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0: The Trump administration has announced a new crackdown on H-1B work visas, allowing companies to sponsor employees from other countries. Vice President Vance announced Microsoft and other companies will be barred from the program.
4: Thanks to an ongoing investigation, we have decided to suspend the PERM program for Microsoft, which means they will no longer be able to apply they'll no longer be able to take those H-1Bs and apply for permanent resident status within the United States of America.
0: The trip from Madrid, Spain to Dallas-Fort Worth was about 3 hours longer than usual because of a problem on board an American Airlines jumbo jet.
5: American Flight 37 was well into its 10-hour journey across the Atlantic when the crew declared an urgent but not emergency situation, telling controllers on the ground.
6: You have only two potties operating on board for American 37 Heavy.
7: You said only two potties, is that right?
6: That's affirmative.
5: The six others were out of service. The Boeing 777 had the 287 people on board landed at JFK. The issue was fixed. The flight arrived at DFW about 3 hours behind schedule. Jim Ryan, ABC News.
0: The World Health Organization says it needs more information on the suspected plague death of a Russian lab worker in Siberia. The organization says Russia has not provided enough information to conduct a full risk assessment. Now, President Trump says he has a call set up with President Putin, and the CDC is getting ready to start screening certain travelers. I'm Stephanie Officer, ABC News.
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1: Jack Armstrong and Joe Getty.
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4: I'm Fernando Mendoza, pro quarterback. But my true passion is fiscal responsibility.
5: Woo!
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1: What a unique outlier of an athlete. He is the guy that led Indiana to that unbelievable Cinderella National Championship last year. And he's now the quarterback for the Raiders, and I think assumed would be playing by now, but it turns out their ancient old quarterback is doing very, very well. But his passion is investing and handling money. That's what he really, really loves. Mm-hmm. And so he's doing it for other players and offering it to young people and stuff like that. What a unique guy.
2: I love the idea of using his platform, a word we hear too much, to promote financial literacy among young kids.
1: As opposed to hate on the United States?
2: For instance, yeah.
1: Well,
2: yeah.
1: Speaking of the United States, I'll just mention it briefly. It's being reported everywhere now. The Pentagon has told U.S. Central Command to finish preps for a potential large-scale combat operation against Iran, us, and Israel, likely to take place before both the Israeli and U.S. midterm elections. That is being reported everywhere in the last couple of hours.
2: Wow, wow, wow, wow, wow.
1: So we might go back to it heavy here soon.
2: I was just reading a really provocative think piece, too, about how all of the alliances and assumptions about the Middle East that we've all had for the last, you know, whatever, post-war period, it's all going away soon.
1: Who's a friend and who's an enemy and all that sort of stuff?
2: Well, right, yeah, exactly, yeah. And how it functions and where there's peace and where there's war and all, just never-ending change in that part of the world. Mostly because of religious fundamentalism. Excuse me. Anyway, I wanted to talk about this just briefly. There are times I feel, and I know James Lindsay feels this way too, there are times I feel like I'm I got whisked away in some sort of unwilling time machine experiment, and I'm in pre-Enlightenment Europe, say, and my neighbor has smallpox. And everybody's standing around saying, you know, I think it was probably his sins. You know, could be evil spirits. And I'm like, no. It's a biological infection. I can't remember if it's a virus or what, smallpox. But it's a viral infection. It's a tiny, tiny little organism that, and they start looking at me like, what are you talking about? And I'm referring to this headline in the Washington Post. Number of teens, and this is getting a fair amount of coverage, and I'm happy for it, but number of teens who identify themselves as gay or bisexual is in free fall. And the subhead is, conservatives have trumpeted the data from the Centers for Disease Control and Prevention, but researchers say the reasons for the decline are unclear. And I'm sitting here like my pre-Enlightenment self thinking, in what sense is this unclear? I'm not going to go through the whole critical theory thing for you about there is no objective truth. Those that hold authority in a society, they decide what's considered the truth. And to overthrow that power, we need to wipe away any concept of objective truth or binaries like male and female and the rest of it. Incredibly popular philosophy in the intellectual salons and it actually predates that. I mean, it goes back to like Antonio Gramsci, which we were talking about a couple weeks ago. But anyway, but this is the philosophy, critical theory. And that's what the woke thing is that has infected the teachers' colleges, then all of our universities, and now all of our schools. Okay. And one of the principles is critical gender theory. And they've been teaching the kids, you might be a boy, you might be a girl, you might be neither, you might be both, you might be straight, you might be gay. And if you say you're not a cis, hetero, whatever, you're the special wonderful person. And if you say you are straight and your own sex, you're the evil oppressive person. And you tell incredibly impressionable adolescents who are just dealing with puberty that enough times, they will start echoing what you told them to say.
1: So do you think that people who are writing all these articles about, we don't have any idea why it's going down now, really don't have any idea?
2: You know, I was very surprised to see that Gene Twenge, who's the very famous professor of psychology at San Diego State, who has written so brilliantly about some of this stuff, said it really does look like a free fall, but what's causing it is unclear. Maybe from a scientific perspective, it's unclear, but from a sociological perspective, so all these kids are sold on this crap because it's what they've been

0: hearing in school, and they embrace it. But then they look around, especially as they come of age, and say, for a female, I want to get with a dude so bad I can't stand it. I'm not gay, I'm not lesbian, I'm not bi, I'm not anything. I was just saying that because that got me social acceptance. So in 2021, folks, I'm going to have to pause and do a little math here. That was 74 years. Oh, no, it was 5 years ago. 30% of ninth grade girls identified as lesbian or bisexual.
1: That makes sense.
0: 30%. Last year, it was half that. Half.
1: And in a
0: never mind
1: years,
0: the transgender stuff.
1: And we'll be back to normal soon.
0: Right. While 26% of ninth grade girls identified as bisexual in 2021, only 13%, half as many did last year.
1: Wow. If like regular journalists think, wow, why could this be happening? What? Why did people stop listening to a certain kind of rock, and then all of a sudden in 1982 got into music with synthesizers? It was a fad. One fad ended, another fad started. It was a fad.
0: Where did the anorexia thing come from, and where did it go? Where did lowrider jeans come from, and why did they give way to the much less attractive high-waisted jeans? This is a social contagion. It's a craze among adolescent females. I've raised two. I've coached certainly 100 adolescent girls. Trust me when I say, they embrace stuff and then leave it behind like you change your underwear, folks. And any parent of girls knows this. It's fine. It's part of what makes them girls. You know, boys do the same thing, just in a different way. Again, I'm shocked. Dr. Twenge, please call me or let's talk or we'll interview you or something. Because some people are trying to say it's politics. It's the defunding of the Department of Education or something. I'm just mystified by this. But Twenge points out the initial declines began during Joe Biden's presidency, and the data doesn't explain why a change in the administration would have...
1: Yes, it's got to be tied to who's president at the time. Of course it is.
0: Oh, stop talking about evil spirits. I've tried to explain it to you. It's a microbe. I suggest we burn him. He's clearly a witch. I'm just so frustrated with this.
1: Has anything as big as this ever come and gone so quickly? I wonder. Maybe the witch trials?
0: Something this impactful? I would say far more people were disfigured, abused, chemically castrated, etc. by the transgender thing than were hurt in the witch trials. I don't have a number. Certainly, I'm talking about the New World, not Europe. But I think the number of people abused and disfigured by the transgender thing is much, much larger. It is, as J.K. Rowling put it the other day, in fact, I've got her words right in front of me. It is the worst medical scandal in a century, and it's not even close. With all due respect to the horrors of the Tuskegee Institute's cruel experiments on black men, this is a horror that, in terms of the sheer numbers, is greater.
1: It's completely like the stuff that we used to look at and say, how could that have ever happened in the United States of America when they used to sterilize mentally challenged people in various insane asylums or whatever? Mm-hmm. You look at that and just think, how could that have ever happened? How backwards is that? This is absolutely as crazy.
0: Or like your Woodrow Wilson-era progressive eugenicists who would they were in favor of forcibly sterilizing just people who they found not particularly bright for the good of the herd. Yeah, it's absolutely obscene. But anyway, I'm mystified by the mystification. It's utterly clear what's happened. And once you understand it, you can't understand how other people don't.
1: Since you mentioned a time machine, it reminded me of this text we've been getting every day now for at least a week. Maybe longer, because I can't get to every text. We get so many. But I've come across this one several days in a row where someone comments on whatever we're talking about, news of the day, and usually just a perfectly normal, punditry, one side or the other of a topic. And sure. Then they throw in, there were dinosaurs on Noah's Ark at the end, always. Every day.

0: in my mind.
1: It's a thought starter.
2: It's a thought stopper. I don't know what to say.
1: Oh, that's great. We got more Jeff
2: By the way, good friend. Thank you, Dr. Jackie. She happened to just have visited Salem. It went on for roughly 10 years and 25 people died.
1: Only 25 in the United States? There was a lot more in Europe. It went on
2: Salem. Mm-hmm.
1: It went on for a very long time in Europe, and sure. And lots of people died for a long time, but the Salem witch trials. But which crazy. And it was a contagion.
2: Yeah. Yeah, exactly. Uh-huh. Yeah, so is this.
1: Jeff Bezos did an interview yesterday. Super interesting stuff. We'll get a little more of that later in the show, and a bunch of good stuff. Hope you can stay here.
3: Armstrong and Getty.
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1: New Seward Highway is slow southbound from the Inger Gamble split down to Benson, and northbound Boniface. Definitely stop and go as you approach DeBar. Time saver traffic.
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4: A big rule change from the NFL today, still battling that old reputation as the no fun league for banning some player celebrations like these involving pretend drinking. Well, in a joint statement today, the league and the NFL Players Association said, quote, imitating drinking a beverage will no longer result in discipline.
5: Really? Has it got anything to do with the anywhere I look in the stadium is a beer ad? Or if I'm watching the game, has it got anything to do with that? About how silly that would be?
6: This is a perfect example of the Joe Getty principle of when your dog finally does answer you and comes to you, don't kick it. They've done the right thing. The fact that they had to do this is so ridiculous.
5: Well, it would be promoting it. It'd be promoting a drinking of alcohol.
6: Right there on the field.
5: Look around the stadium. What?
6: I was so shocked by that celebration, I spilled my beer.
5: Oh, my God. Who's the number one advertiser in the Super Bowl every single year? Budweiser, followed by Bud Light and Coors Light. And...
6: What was that demotivation poster back in the day? Committees. None of us is as stupid as all of us.
5: Right. Speaking of getting smarter, I sent this audio to Hanson. We'll get it on a little bit later. I don't know if you're aware of the podcast that David Spade and Dana Carvey do together. Former Saturday Night Live guys. It's often pretty entertaining, but they're lefties. Anytime they get into politics, it always drives me crazy. They always talk about their friend Dennis Miller and how many friends Dennis lost when he, you know, decided to be a crazy person. Whereas they're the normal ones. Yeah. Dennis Miller's the crazy one. I was just listening to this conversation where David Spade and Dana Carvey, similar to Bill Maher, going on. They live in Los Angeles, going on and on about all the money spent on the homeless situation, and all of it's wasted, and nothing good ever comes out of it, and they're building this bullet train in California. So the tide is turning, just not in time. It's not going to be in time for Steve Hilton to become governor, but we are reaching the even liberals have had enough point that happened in San Francisco, like 2 years ago.
6: Yeah, yeah. Well, yeah, I would agree, and that's one of the reasons I continue to support Steve adamantly and enthusiastically, is it's not about this election. I mean, it is, but it's about the ideas. It's about the policies. It's about awareness. And maybe that fruit falls from the tree this election. Maybe it's next election. Maybe it's never, because, you know, kleptocracies like California sometimes last for a very long time, but you got to try.
5: Oh, well, I'll play the David Spade, Dana Carvey thing a little bit later. But I mean, when they're saying stuff like Gavin Newsom just vetoed the idea of looking into where all the homeless money goes. Right. He won't even let us look at where all the money goes. I mean,
6: hey,
5: that's...
6: fellas, welcome.
5: Yeah. Mentioned this a little bit ago. I think this is a pretty big deal because everybody's reporting it, including open source. The Pentagon has told U.S. Central Command to finish preparations for the resumption of large-scale combat operations against Iran, according to Axios, citing U.S. officials. Per the report, such an operation, which would be a joint operation with Israel, could take place before both Israeli elections and the U.S. midterm elections. This comes from the meetings Trump had with his national security team at Camp David last week. Now, I was watching Morning Joe on MS Now today, and they were all about, this is not going to help him for the midterm, this is stupid, without the thought that perhaps it's not because of the midterms, but because we think we're in the position to where we could finish this off, that it's a military decision, not a political.

0: Right. Right. They can't even conceive of that.
1: So stupid. This is not going to get one more vote. Yeah. Well, it might end the war, though. Which would be a good thing.
0: Yeah, that, I think that, that really speaks to the sort of people that they are. They don't, they have no principle but gaining and holding on to power.
1: Well, I often think you can't be cynical enough about politicians and how they're always just looking at elections, but it also would make perfect sense that, I mean, it made perfect sense a week ago and 2 months ago, probably, that we've reached the end of the road of them pretending that they're going to negotiate or come to a deal or whatever.
0: Mm-hmm.
1: And enough is enough. Enough is enough was going to happen at some point.
0: Yeah, I suppose, although I thought the economic squeeze was still on and still getting tighter and tighter and doing more and more damage.
1: Excellent
0: to the power.
1: Point. Excellent point. That is a very good point. Why aren't they waiting for that to... They think this will cause the regime to fall? I don't
0: there
1: know.
0: Could be a perfectly reasonable explanation, but I am not included in those discussions, so I don't know what it might be, honestly.
1: Yeah. Well, we teased a couple of different things. They'll be on the way. You can get every segment of the show if you subscribe to our podcast, Armstrong and Getty On Demand.
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6: Mary Peltola asked Alaskans to send her to Congress so she could work for us. 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
1: Back in D.C., Sullivan's doing just fine. 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
8: News. I'm Stephanie Officer. Defense Secretary Pete Hegseth says the execution of Fort Hood shooter Nadal Hassan would take place via firing squad at Fort Hood and says it will be public. A Pentagon official confirms it'll be live streamed. Hassan was sentenced to death for the 2009 mass shooting at Fort Hood, Texas, which left 13 people dead and 32 wounded. ABC's Trevor Ault.
9: And if this execution takes place in December, and Hegseth says it would be the first public execution in the U.S. in some 90 years. And that defense official tells ABC News it will be live streamed.
8: Russia carrying out an intense attack on Ukraine. In the past 2 days, at least 63 Ukrainians have been killed. ABC's Ian Pannell.
10: A glide bomb exploding next to two pack buses in eastern Ukraine. We think at least 30 people killed, 20 wounded, according to local officials, and rescuers there having to pour through what was left of the debris, trying to rescue those who've been wounded and obviously carrying away the bodies.
11: The KFQD weather forecast for Anchorage and the Valley. As we work through this afternoon, some sun in and out from clouds, highs around 50. Tonight, partly cloudy skies, lows down into the mid and upper 30s. Friday, we'll manage partial sunshine through clouds with highs in the upper 40s. And into Friday night and the weekend, the risk of rain goes up for the area. This is KFQD meteorologist Steve Adamson.

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1: Marco Rubio is getting an awful lot of "looks like I'm running for president" speeches lately, for a guy who says he's not running for president.
2: Wow, I'm surprised to hear you characterize it like that. It's not a crazy theory, but he is the Secretary of State, and
1: sure,
2: they tend to say things just as part of their jobs. But, I mean, you're not wrong. It's funny. I got all sorts of thoughts swirling around my head. One of them is this. As we're putting the show together and executing it and everything, and then occasionally looking back on how it went.
1: Shaking our heads in sadness and disgust. Maybe next time, fellas, we say.
2: Don't leave out the shame. There's a balance between identifying things that are wrong or need to be fixed, bringing people's attention to whatever, bad policies, bad to activity, whatever. Bad indoctrination of our kids in schools, for instance. And then there's the reminding folks of good stuff. And not just, here's a man in Green Bay, Wisconsin, who helped his neighbor shovel his driveway. Not like that. But so I was reminded, yesterday we were talking about Shelby Steele and his new white guilt documentary. If you don't know Shelby Steele's writing, he's brilliant, brilliant man. Happens to be a black man, but he writes a lot about race in America. But
1: hell of a cool name.
2: Oh, yeah.
1: Why isn't my name Shelby Steele?
2: Oh, really anything Steele. Joe Steele. Ed Steele is less good. Anyway, and I was going to make this the freedom-loving quote of the day today, but I forgot. Maybe tomorrow. But he says, "The one truth I've known my entire life is the principles of Western civilization are not tribal. They're universal. People have always asked me, Shelby, what's the answer to this evil of white guilt? My answer is always the same. Courage. Be an American. Believe in the founding principles of America. Most of all, believe in freedom itself. It only finds expression in the individual. Nobody gave me my freedom. No one can. Freedom is within you. Seize it or don't." And I remember that was also the answer to who was the other great thinker who was talking about, you know, several of the ideologies and their kids getting off track. And the answer is keep pitching what made this country great. We thought it was self-evident to people. It's not anymore. And as Orwell said, we quoted him earlier, sometimes our job is to state the obvious. If the times get weird enough, just stating the obvious. So anyway, in that spirit, Marco Rubio gave a speech at the Acropolis, Greece, one of the seats of Western civilization, certainly the seat, perhaps, in which
1: really,
2: he talked about this sort of thing.
1: Really looked like a green screen behind him, or AI. It was real, but
2: It did a little bit.
1: He's standing on one side of Europe in front of one of your old Greek giant stone things that was built thousands of years ago.
2: Yeah. But the headline in the Wall Street Journal is Marco Rubio gets to the heart of the matter at the Acropolis. He says the West can revive itself by recalling its historic virtues and ambitions. And let's share a little of his speech with you. We'll start with 90, Michael, and go from there.
3: The thumos, as the ancient Greeks called it, the fire of passion, strength, courage, pride, is the heart of great civilization. And without it, nations lose their will to fight, the will to strive, the will to survive. Today, too much of the West has forgotten this quality. Over time, we in the West came to feel ashamed of the very things that made us exceptional. We felt embarrassed that our achievements set us apart from the rest of the world. Our prosperity somehow became a source of guilt. We no longer believed we deserved and had earned our greatness.
1: Our fupa? Is that what he said?
2: No, the thumos, that's the Greek word for the fire that
1: we've lost it.
2: Yeah. Where did you see it last? I thought that was absolutely brilliant. Let him go on, Michael.
3: The word nationalism became a dirty word, and so we tore down our monuments. We condemned our own history, and in too many places, we taught our children to be ashamed of the countries they would inherit. In the process, we opened our borders and outsourced our industry, and allowed our militaries to wither and to decay. And with every passing year, we seem to outsource more of our sovereignty, transferring our decisions to global bureaucracies far beyond the reach of our control. But others were all too happy to fill the vacuum that we left. the vacuum left behind by our weakness. And as the West's confidence faltered, its adversaries and its rivals only grew more assertive, building up their own wealth and their own power.
1: China.
3: In our stead.
2: Right. Islamists.
1: A little, Marco. I've never seen anybody so thirsty. He's saying, we've been saying this for years. I've been asking for years. Has there ever been another society in world history that decided to teach its young people to hate their own society? Is that a thing? It's a thing here.
2: It's ridiculous and suicidal, and it is because Marxists, that was their plan, which we've discussed in detail in the past, talking about Antonio Gramsci. This was his idea. We've got to get the educational system and start to twist the minds of the children. It was deliberate. He wrote a book about it. His name is on the spine. You know, this is an idiotic comment, but I'll make it, then it won't be in my head anymore. If Marco Rubio had, like, a more manly, lower-pitched, more powerful voice, he'd already be the president.
1: Probably, yes.
2: Yeah, which is, again, stupid.
1: Oh, it's incredibly stupid.
2: Yeah, yeah. Anyway, more. Please, Mr. Secretary, more.
3: And now, today, we find ourselves at a crossroads. Because the next decade and the decisions we make will write the story of the next century. The course we take will determine whether the West maintains its place at the head of the world or resigns itself to a future of atrophy and servitude and decline. We will either choose to act now or lose the choice to act at all.
1: Well, God, I like to be more optimistic, but if...

0: You're saying the West as opposed to the United States, so we're including Europe? I don't like our chances.
1: What was the title of the great book by Mark Stein? America Alone. That's what he was talking about. Hey, if we don't turn this around, it's just going to be America. The Wall Street Journal editorial board said it's the speech of the year by our lights. And here's my favorite quote from it. Here in Athens, we found the first full realization of all the essential traits that would come to define the West. Fierce individuality and relentless ambition, daring exploration and invention, a yearning for discovery, for adventure, risk, and glory, an insatiable curiosity about the world and the principles by which it operates, a hunger to know the mysteries of nature and grasp the secrets of the cosmos. This was the foundation of the Western mind, our math, our science, our medicine, our philosophy, ethics, and religion. It was the foundation of the riches of Christian theology, of Augustine Aquinas, and the whole tradition of natural law. That exists cheek by jowl with what I was just reading about Great Britain and their politics, which they're doubling down on socialism. They are all of those things he said, fierce individuality, dying, relentless ambition, gone, daring exploration and invention. That's hilarious. A yearning for discovery, adventure, risk, and glory. Goodbye. Hey, France, I'm looking at you, too. Well, that's to keep this positive, we have the answer. We've had the answer. Here's a hint. For just over 250 years, that's the answer. Our principles as a country. Hammer them. Teach them. Believe them.
0: It'd be cool to have a president who believes that stuff and could say it well. We haven't had one in a very, very long time. I don't know if Trump thinks about this stuff at all. I don't think he does, and he wouldn't be able to get that sort of speech out of his mouth. Right. Biden maybe believed it at some point in his life, but he certainly wasn't going to say it out loud to his crowd. And I don't think Obama believes it. I don't think he believes that the West is superior in any way, so...
1: He was savvy enough to echo some of those sentiments when it served him, but no, he didn't believe that.
0: So it's been a while since we've had a president. One believed it, and two could say it, you know, in a way that you'd understand it. So that'd be something if Marco ever ends up president.
1: Yeah.
0: A different Marco thing that I just came across. This is just he was being asked by reporters about various stuff, and you know, the world hating on us for what's happening with Israel and Palestine and all that sort of stuff, and Iran. Here's Marco today, I think, in Lisbon.
2: Amnesty International is a fraud. If you're asking me what I think what Amnesty International thinks, do you know what I think Amnesty International should be focused on? An Iranian regime that murdered, in cold blood, tens of thousands of people in the streets of Tehran and other parts of the country. What Amnesty International should focus on is how the Iranian regime goes into hospitals when protesters are injured and murders the people in their hospital bed, and by the way, sometimes murders the doctors or the nurses who treated them. So they should focus on them. Those are war crimes. Those are crimes against humanity, and those are crimes they're committing against their own people.
0: It was put to Marco. Amnesty International says what the United States is doing and contemplating doing in Iran is a war crime. You know what's a war crime, Amnesty International? Again, the same with the UN, who had nothing to say with murdering 40,000 college kids in the streets. Nothing.
1: Right.
0: It's unbelievable that that's true.
1: Yeah, cynical is the wrong word. You've just got to understand how it works. First of all, as you've pointed out, every organization, unless it is expressly dedicated to conservative causes, becomes more progressive over time. It just happens because of bureaucracy reasons. And then the great philosopher, Eric Hoffer, every great cause begins as a movement, becomes a business, and eventually degenerates into a racket. I was a big supporter of Amnesty International in the 80s. But no more. My son refers to me as the world's most conservative hippie, so guilty, I guess. They've just become another Marxist organization, and they can F all the way off, as the kids say these days.
0: Whoever came up with that expression, I want to shake their hand or buy them a drink or something. That's a good one.
1: Well, if they're young, they probably don't drink.
0: It's such an odd expression, but it's really, really good.
3: All the way, not partially.
0: Yeah, exactly.
1: Yeah.
0: That's the key.
1: It's the understatement that's so delicious. Mm-hmm. The implication that there's you could F partially off.
0: Right.
1: Never mind.
0: Right, there was a continuum ever.
1: Exactly. Yes, and this is, I would like you to F all the way off. Yes. I just love that.
0: We got some good texts. Maybe I'll go through some of the texts, but death penalty and transgender in schools and a variety of things might get into that.
1: Oh, yeah, why not?
0: Among other things on the way. Stay here.
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3: Moderately heavy traffic across the Anchorage Bowl. Things looking good on the outbound Glen. If you see something, say something at 522-5973. That's Time Saver Traffic.
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1: The Justice Department announced that two men have been charged for running a counterfeit Ozempic ring. Ooh. Now, in case you're wondering if you have taken counterfeit Ozempic, the CDC just released this guideline of things to look for.
2: Oh, good.
1: You might have counterfeit Ozempic if, for the first 20 minutes after you inject yourself, you can speak perfect Portuguese. Your doctor instructs you to medically snort it. You purchased it for 80,000 Dave & Buster's points. The only weight you're losing is eyeball weight. And finally, you might have counterfeit Ozempic if there are instructions on the box for making Ozemparita. So stay safe out there, everyone.
2: I'll tell you part of the scam on these things. I don't know about y'all's deal, but like I signed up for the ZepBound, and the first month I paid $250 or something like that, and I thought I'm willing to pay $250 a month for this. Then the next month, it charged $500. And I like texted him right away and said, yo, whoa, why was it, you know, two something month one? And oh, we'll look into that. I said, yeah, please do, because I'm not going to do it at $500 a month. And then that was a mistake on our end. It'll be the, so it went, then it was $250 the first month, then $280 the next month, even though they charged me $500. And if I hadn't been paying attention, because I got it set up to do it automatically. And then they don't want a doctor's appointment every month that they charge you $100 for. So I did the first one, and it was like a nothing burger. And then they sent me a text yesterday, so we need to schedule a next doctor's appointment. I said, I'm not doing a $100 doctor's appointment every month to stay on this drug. And so they just haven't responded. So, you know, your medical care, using my finger quotes, should not be like that. Just random escalation of prices and throwing in add-ons like you need the undercarriage or what.
3: Exactly. Katie is nodding her head knowingly, yes?
4: Oh, yeah. No, mine, I mean, initially it was like, I think, $45. And then I went to go pick it up the next time, and they were like, it's going to be $725.
2: Okay.
4: Your insurance decided to stop covering it. And I'm like, all right, hold on a second here. I've been going back and forth with these people for weeks.
2: Yeah, well, luckily it's not like a medical situation with me or anything. Like, I'm just going to tell them, look, you're either going to have me as a customer at this price or you're not going to have me at all. That's just the way this is going to work. $100 every couple of weeks for a doctor's appointment. It's, whatever.
3: And use finger quotes around doctor's appointment,
2: oh,
3: please,
2: yeah.
3: Right?
2: Oh, yeah. Oh, yeah. Oh, yeah. Imagine going to medical school. My niece is in medical school. It's a long slog to do that whole thing. And then that's what you do? You do Zoom appointments, fake medical meetings on Zoom with people so you can check the box that they met with the doctor, make $100, and you give them some drug that may or may not help them.
3: Answer to the question, what happens to people who barely make it through medical school? Very hard.
2: I have a feeling that's not what you were picturing when you went to medical school.
3: Or you're on cable news channels touting some crap.
2: How much time we got, Michael?
5: I got 2.5.
2: Okay, I got enough time for this. We got this text. We were just talking about the number of young people who call themselves gay, bi, trans is just going off a cliff, and it was a social contagion. The transgender scandal is much larger. It's a horror in public schools, says this texter, especially in Cal Unicornia. This is somebody local to where we broadcast from. Roseville Public Schools. Our daughter is a straight A 4.27 GPA student at the high school. As my wife and I look back, we should have been tipped off with the school's normalization of the trans agenda and lifestyle of our friend group coming out saying they were all bi or gay, lesbian. While our daughter dated boys, things changed between her junior and senior year in high school. Although raised and confirmed Catholic, she succumbed to the peer pressure, which should have been a celebration of her sports and academic achievements in her senior year, especially as we toured colleges, turned into a living hell for us. She proceeded to tell us that she wanted to pursue a romantic relationship with one of her girlfriends who was transitioning. Suffice it to say, we were stunned. A conservative libertarian family was rocked to its core. We were thankful to our local parish and medical professionals and the two of you. We asked her to listen to your message about gender-bending madness and speak with our healthcare professionals. 2 years later, we're doing better and thankful she didn't pursue any gender-altering drugs or estrogen blockers. Katie, Jack, Joe, it was pure hell. We were fortunate that she realized it was a phase and her friends who were allegedly bi were in fact heterosexual. Please continue to chat about the topic and raise awareness. We did, and we are thankful that we continue to have an open and honest conversation. Thank you, longtime listener.
3: Yeah, yeah.
2: How crazy is that? Have to go through that.
3: I know.
2: And introduced by your damn school.
3: I know. Pushed and pushed and pushed by your damn school. You remember the doctrine, California colleges, universities. This stuff should be incorporated into every class. Theoretical physics should be pushing woke theory. That's the actual law.
2: And then when Trump made his efforts to end that around the country, it's because he doesn't like diversity, equity, and inclusion.
3: Book banning. Transphobia. Right, right. Don't fall for it, friends. Do not.
2: We do a lot of segments. You can get them all if you subscribe to Armstrong and Getty On Demand. That's our podcast. You can listen to it in podcast form.
3: Trump discussing veganism, among other fare, next hour. Stay tuned if you can.
2: That's a good clip. You'll want to hear that.
6: Armstrong and Getty.
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0: From ABC News, I'm Stephanie Officer. New charges against former Venezuelan President Nicolas Maduro and his wife Celia Flores unsealed in a New York federal court. Prosecutors now accuse the pair of conspiring to torture Venezuelan and American prisoners. Maduro and Flores have already entered not guilty pleas to drug trafficking charges in federal court. ABC's Aaron Katursky.
1: In graphic detail, prosecutors allege one American was subjected to torture that included electric shock to his arms, legs, and genitals, and asphyxiation after he was falsely accused of conspiring to assassinate Maduro. Another American was visiting family when prosecutors say Venezuelan officers attacked him from behind and later electrocuted his testicles. That man allegedly told he was only alive because he was a U.S. citizen and could be useful in a prisoner exchange. A third American allegedly suffered permanent injury to his eye. For 2 days, they beat him with their fist to the face, head, and stomach, approximately every half hour.
0: More than 3 years after a six-year-old shot his teacher in Virginia, police have released the body camera footage. ABC's Will Reeve.
2: The chilling police video from inside a Virginia classroom and the words of a six-year-old boy who had just shot his teacher, saying he doesn't care if he goes to jail. He said this just minutes after he shot and wounded his first grade teacher, Abby Zwerner, with a gun he said he stole from his mother.
3: Where is the weapon?
4: It's on the floor.
5: It's over there.
2: As another teacher restrains the boy on her lap, he screams at officers.
5: I don't care if you call backup, I don't care if I go to jail.
2: The shooting occurred in Newport News, Virginia in 2023. The boy's mother pleaded guilty to child neglect.
0: HBO Max reviving the hit 2018 rom-com film Crazy Rich Asians as a TV series of the same name. Most of the familiar faces will be back too, including Constance Wu, Henry Golding, Ronnie Chang, and Oscar winner Michelle Yeoh. You're listening to ABC News.
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0: This after spending 235 days on the International Space Station. NASA says the crew conducted important research, including testing stem cell production and how physical characteristics may affect blood flow for astronauts on future missions. Police are investigating after a congressional candidate in Arizona says she was sexually assaulted in August while she was out repairing her campaign signs.
12: Bernadette Green Placentia is a Democrat running for Arizona's 8th congressional district. She says she was repairing a campaign sign in Sun City, Arizona in August when she was hit in the head, went unconscious, and was raped, telling ABC 15 in Phoenix.
13: You know, I look back and it's like, why didn't I go to the hospital? What, you know, I always consider myself a strong person, and so I was embarrassed.
12: Maricopa County Sheriff's investigators are working the case. Initially, at least, evidence was limited when they interviewed Green Placentia. She said she could not remember what the men looked like and had showered several times after the attack. Alex Stone, ABC News.
0: The World Health Organization says Russia has not provided enough information on the suspected plague death in Siberia of a Russian lab worker to conduct a full risk assessment. I'm Stephanie Officer, ABC News.
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0: Well, welcome back to The Ramsey Show here in the Fairwinds Credit Union studio. Again, it's me, Jade, and John on the phone lines today, taking your calls about life and money. And we've got Justin, who's just called in from Los Angeles, California. Hey, Justin. How can we help out today?
1: Hey, guys. It's cool that I got you guys again. We spoke back in May. We're on baby step two. We have a rental house in Alabama that was in escrow in July. The buyer backed out. My question is, do we continue to slash the price and pay the steeper tax, or do we try to get another tenant in it?
0: So have you figured out why it's not selling?
1: You know, I've talked to three different Ramsey trusted agents, and they've all said the same thing. Like, the neighborhood that it's in is not desirable for a lot of buyers, and that everyone said that the market is just kind of slow. So it was in escrow at $199, and nothing is happening, and we slashed the price three different times.
0: And go ahead.
2: Are you cutting into muscle and bone now, or are you still cutting into equity?
1: No, just cutting into equity. So, okay. But we're getting close. Like, it's talking to the realtor today, and he's like, "Do you guys want to do another slash, which would put us at like $169.9?" And that's kind of what we bought it for. So, do we rent it, or do we,
0: has it been on the market this entire time, or have they kind of tried to take it off, get a fresh start, and relist it?
1: No, since March, and there was a tenant in there, so we knew it was going to be a little slow, but our agent got it, a buyer in May, went into escrow, and we were rocking and rolling. Mm-hmm. July 4th, I got a call from the agent, or July 5th, and he said, he had to back out, he had financial issues. And then,
0: but we know it can sell for that price, which there's part of that is a plus. To say, well, at least somebody made an offer at $199 or whatever it was. Tell us about your timeline. Is this urgent? I can't remember. How urgent is it for you to make this sell, or do you have time to kind of ride this out?
1: Yeah, we have time. Like, we're down to like a little under $20,000 in debt, and we're making major headway in that. So we're almost debt free. Mm-hmm. So we have time. So like, if we had to rent it, it wouldn't be the end of the world. There's some repairs that will need to be made. But to be honest with you, since it went into escrow, we're just kind of like, let's just sell it. You know, we want to move it, but we don't want to give it away.
2: Dave might give you a different answer than what I'm going to give you, because that's his world is real estate and rental properties. I at one point took a check to closing, a several $1,000 check to get out of a house, because I was done with it. I wanted peace more than I wanted the dollars in my account. And so I would say, like, for me, I want to figure out a way to get out of that house. That may not be the right answer for you.
1: That makes sense to me, because, you know, even if we are able to get what we paid for it, and like Dave says, you know, pay some of the stupid tax, so we put in an HVAC, we put in a roof, and, you know, when it was in escrow, it was like, we're going to make a pretty decent profit. And now both my wife and I are like, can we just make almost a clean break? And even if we lost a little bit, just withdraw whatever money we have left in the house.
0: Well, there's part of this. How much equity did you start with? Let's do a little bit of math here. When you first put the house on the market, how much equity was there?
1: Before real estate, realtor fees and all that, it's about $70,000.
0: Okay. And since it's been on the market, how many mortgage payments have you had to make out of your own pocket, not covered by a renter?
1: Three.
0: And what's the total of that?
1: It's $940, and then we're paying like for landscaping and utilities. So we're almost $1,200 is what we're at.
0: $1,200 total that you've put into the house?
1: No, per month.
2: Per month.
0: Per month. Okay, so I'd probably look at this and go, okay, we've put $3,800 into this house since it's gone on the market. It's been on the market since May. That's actually not that bad just yet.
1: Okay.
0: I kind of decide what my go, no-go point is going to be. There's an equity. If you go, hey, once we get down to, I don't know, 40, it's up to you. This is your ball game. Decide what that is and go, when I get here, that's when I'm ready to do what John said, and I'm ready to my loss and get out of here. But up until that point, I'm ready to, it's worth it for me to hold this a little bit longer, see if I can get an offer, see if I can, do you see what I'm saying?
1: Yeah, I do. So I guess the question is like, and I know Dave is against, you know, renting, and I've asked Ramsey as well. Is that kind of like, do we just continue to hold it?
2: No, he's not against renting.
0: It's not renting.
2: That's his whole world. Just being a long-distance landlord as a business strategy is a tough thing to do.
0: You're not renting this house because you're trying to do a business plan and you bought this rental. You're just trying to navigate selling your house. And I think it's totally fine if you go, gosh, I'm not ready to take a loss on this property to the extent of $70,000 yet. I'm going to rent this. If I have a renter who's a good renter and will pay my mortgage for me until I can get a buyer, dude, that is not bad at all. That is fairly wise. I would continue that.
2: Is there a property management group out there that could just take care of the hassle for you and you write one check a month and call it?
1: Yeah, that's what we're working with. So it's up for sale and for rent. I've got two different people that are in the same real estate business, the same farm.
2: Okay.
1: And so they're both trying to help us out, but we're not getting a lot of traction on either end.
0: Yeah, and you didn't tell us what's wrong with the neighborhood. Like, what is it?
1: From what the realtor is telling us is it's kind of crowded. There's a lot of cars. I think some people park on the lawn. It's just and the houses are like mine needs a little bit. Mine needs some paint, which we're going to take care of. But there's not a lot of pride and ownership in some of the neighborhood.
0: Okay.
1: But what the realtor is telling me is that the feedback he's getting is it's just very crowded.
0: Okay. Yeah. Okay, yeah, I mean, I go back to my other piece of advice. I'd kind of decide ahead of time, here's my stopping point. Here's when and that could be a dollar amount, that could be a date on the calendar that you're like, at this point, list it for whatever you think, even if there's a loss, I just want to unload this thing. I think that's up to you. It doesn't sound like anything's on fire as far as you like having to get out of this immediately. I might ride that train a little bit longer and see if I can find a buyer at a fair price, especially knowing that you got an offer at the price that it was listed for. I feel like a $20,000 cut after you've already made however many is a lot. So
2: $50,000 drop on a $200,000 house is pretty substantial.
1: Yeah, because we went from 199 and we're thinking about going to 169 today. It kind of hurts my soul to do that.
2: Yeah.
1: But it also, like, it will give us almost that break-even point minus some of the repairs that we've made. So
2: it's
1: just kind of like, I feel like at 199, we were living the dream, right? We were out of debt, and then the guy just walked. So I think that's more of the frustration piece than the actual dollar amount, like, because we were so close to getting what we wanted. And then
2: I think you have to do a good job of, as they say in baseball, if you make an error out in the field and you're up to bat, you got to flush that one. Like, it was right there, and it was going to happen, and it didn't. Continuing to let that replay, like, oh, we almost, that's just a way to poison today. You're not gonna change the outcome. So flush that one, man, and then be about doing what's the next right thing for your family.
0: There's also something to be said for median days on the market in your area. If you know median days are 60 or 70 days, but you also know you have a tough property to sell, double that and let that be in your mind as, hey, I know it's going to take double the time, maybe a little bit more, and that's realistic.
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1: Joseph is in Dallas, Texas. Hey, Joseph. How can John and I help today?
2: Hey, guys. Thank you so much for taking my call.
1: Yes, sir. What's up?
2: I have what could be a very simple student loan repayment question. So I have $180,000 in student loans, and I just started a job, and part of my sign-on package was $75,000 in student loan repayments. But that's paid over 3 years. So basically every month they give me a $2,000 check or pay Nelnet $2,000. So which will add up to 75 at the end of it.
1: Yeah.
2: In my head, I see two different paths. And here's my question. Path A is essentially match their payment over the next 3 years with a little bit more, it's about $3,000 a month. And by the end of that 3 years, the 180 is gone.
1: Mm-hmm.
2: Or path B is if I have the means, which we do, pay it off earlier and potentially leave money on the table. So I just wanted to know from the Dave Ramsey principles what you guys would recommend.
1: So you can look at this in two ways. What do you value more? Having the freedom of having this debt being gone or whatever dollars would have been left at the end of this? Have you run it out to see what would be left on the table if you just went at this full force?
2: Yes, and I could probably do it in about 18 to 24 months, maybe even sooner. And I do pay taxes on it, so it ends up probably being about 45 to 50 overall. So maybe at that point, it's 13 to 15,000 left on the table.
1: Mm-hmm.
2: Which, to me, that's that's a substantial amount.
1: It's a lot of money, but is it enough to stay in debt for another year?
2: For another 12 months, and
1: now you're saying I have to now stay at this job because now I have to play this thing out to get the $15,000, right? So you're tying a lot up. It's not just about the money. It's now I have to keep this job. Now it has to become worth it when I could be done maybe 18 months. Are you kidding me?
2: Yeah. No, that's a good point. I think the values is obviously a huge question. To the point of staying with the 3 years, I think, and I can't see the future, but I think I will be here for 3 years. I love the job.
1: But what I would do then is once you pay this off, whoever's your leader or whoever's in charge of whoever hired you, I'd walk in and I'd say, one of my benefits was to have $75,000 in repayment. I just don't like debt. So my wife and I got after it, or I don't know if you're married. I got after it and paid this off. Would you guys be willing to still do the $75,000?
3: If I bring you receipts?
1: If I bring you the receipts and show you that, I've paid this off. I've gone, and this points to my character and who I am. I would try that.
2: Yeah, I hadn't even thought about that. Okay.
3: The other side, I don't think this is about them. I could be super wrong. You could have a very altruistic company. The way they've spaced it out tells me this is more about a retention ploy. Not ploy is a bad word, but a way to keep an employee for 3 years. You're in Dallas, Texas. That's a hopping place, right? So good employees are going to get pilfered all the time. And you don't even have to leave your house, right? So this feels like more of a way to keep somebody around for 36 months than it does we care about our people so much we want them to be debt-free. And
2: I'm sure you're right.
3: This is going to sound – people listening are going to be like, you left 15 grand on the table. I've just decided – and Jade and I were just talking about this off air. My personal freedom is not for sale.

0: anymore. And so I would rather give up 13 grand if I'm in a position to, right? If you guys are struggling to pay bills, then obviously do what you got to do. But if you have the means to be completely in the driver's seat of your own life in 18 months, I would take their 18, you know, their, what's that going to be, $36,000? That's great, man. But, dude, I want to be able to do what's best for me and my family, not be stuck in a thing that I'm going to have to be stuck in because I, you know, went out to eat a couple more times. But, again, yeah. I know that sounds nuts to the outside world, and so be it.
1: No, I've been listening to you guys for a while, and I figured that's what the answer would be.
0: Peace and freedom are just worth it for me, dude.
2: And, true, when you look at the benefit is, it's $75,000 in student loan repayment. I'd be like, I want my $75,000.
0: Right,
2: why does it have to be on that time frame? Why do I have to why can't I go faster? If they want to keep doing the $2,000 every month until, I don't know, if there was a time frame that they cut that off, but I would definitely get creative on this and see if there's anything that you can do. And if not, I agree wholeheartedly with John. My freedom at this point is not going to be for sale. And you go hard and you pay this debt off. You shouldn't have to piddle around with this for 3 years just to get a benefit. It's golden handcuffs, my friend. But that's a very good question. Thank you for it. Yeah. Let's go to Derek in Edmonton, Canada. Hey, Derek, how can we help?
3: Hey, how's it going?
0: What's up, brother?
3: So I am 21 years old. I'm making approximately 120 grand a year. I just bought a rental property, and I'm just wondering, like, I have an excess of like 4 grand a month, and I'm just wondering if I should pay off the principal or invest more. And also, second part to that question is, when should I move out?
0: Do you have a primary residence?
3: Yes, I'm currently living with my parents.
2: Wait a second.
0: You're living with your mom and dad, and you bought somebody else a house that they're going to live in?
3: Correct.
0: Why'd you do that?
3: I don't know. I felt kind of stagnant. Like,
0: you move out.
2: If you were stagnant, you should have been the one moving.
3: Yeah, that's what I kind of realized once I bought it. I feel like, I don't know, I've been investing since I was 14, and it got to a point I was investing like $2,700 biweekly.
2: Okay. So how much do you have?
0: That's because you have no bills, dude, because you live with your mom still.
2: So how much do you have in investing?
3: Yeah. So I have about $50,000 in investments. It was $265,000 property.
2: Okay.
3: I put $65,000 down.
0: Nice.
3: And I recently just purchased a new car as well, which I kind of regret.
2: Okay, here's what I'm finding. I think that you're a person who has good instincts as far as saving, like you're good at piling money away, but you're not making the next best choice with that money, and I think that just boils down to education. So I think John and I can help you with that.
0: Well, and also you're playing house. I mean, you're playing grown up, but you're under the comfort of your mom's blankets. And if you're gonna if you're gonna play grown up, then take the big part of grown up, which is the responsibility, right? That's the part that you've got to the muscle you need to exercise here.
2: How much longer is your renter's lease?
3: 6 more months.
2: Okay, so I probably let that 6 months go, and at the end of 6 months, this is now your house.
0: You're moving in, brother. Congratulations.
2: You're moving in.
0: You're leaving mommy's house.
2: Yep, and you got a good deal. You put $60,000 down. And can you afford the mortgage? Is it 25% of your take-home pay?
3: It's less. I'm making $7,000 a month.
2: Perfect.
0: Nice.
2: Perfect. So you move into the house, and in the 6 months leading up to that, how much did you spend on this vehicle? Because we're going to rectify that in the next 6 months.
3: I spent $30,000 and I paid cash.
2: Oh, you paid cash for it. My dog. Good job. Okay, so we have nothing to rectify there. So for the next 6 months, you're going to stand in front of the mirror and you're going to say, I'm not going to be a guy that lives in my mom's basement. I'm going to move into this house and I'm going to feel good about it. And then when 6 months comes, you're going to move into your own house, and that's going to be that on that. And you're going to keep going.
0: You're crushing it, dude.
2: Yeah. You've got

0: so much ahead of you, and I think that'll solve the stagnation problem.
1: Okay, and then I just have one question. When I do move in, mm-hmm. should I focus on paying down the principal or investing?
2: Put 15% in retirement and put the rest of it towards your house.
1: Okay.
2: Don't overcomplicate it.
0: Yeah.
2: Now once you get into investing, you're playing a long, you're thinking about 80-year-old you, not, or 65-year-old you, not 25-year-old you.
0: Yeah, and that's it. I mean, like I said, you've got the savings muscle. I think you've got that.
2: It, but you also have to get in a $30,000 paid-off car that sits in your mom's driveway, bro.
0: Yeah.
2: Move that into the driveway of the house that you bought. You've done a great job.
0: 21? Come on now. What were you doing at age 21, John DeLoney?
2: I'm not even answering that on the air.

0: Hey, George Camel here. 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
3: ABC News, I'm Stephanie Officer. New charges against former Venezuelan President Nicolas Maduro and his wife Celia Flores unsealed in a New York federal court. Prosecutors now accuse the pair of conspiring to torture Venezuelans and Americans held in prisons. Maduro and Flores have already entered not guilty pleas to drug trafficking charges in federal court. ABC's Aaron Katursky with more on the status of the three Americans named in the indictment.
4: They've all been released, including one who was let go just days after Maduro's ouster by the U.S. military. And Maduro's lawyer tells us the former president denies all the new charges.
3: Hurricane Isaias is now a Category 2 storm packing 100-mile-an-hour winds, and it's headed for the Gulf states. ABC News meteorologist Lee Goldberg.
5: The hurricane warnings from Biloxi over to Panama City. Conditions going downhill fast tomorrow. The worst late day, evening, and into tomorrow night. Big winds, flash flooding. It'll be remembered for tornadoes, too, especially the panhandle into Florida.
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6: The KFQD weather forecast for Anchorage and the Valley. As we work through this afternoon, some sun in and out from clouds, highs around 50. Tonight, partly cloudy skies, lows down into the mid and upper 30s. Friday, we'll manage partial sunshine through clouds with highs in the upper 40s. And into Friday night and the weekend, the risk of rain goes up for the area. This is KFQD meteorologist Steve Adamson.

0: 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Hey, Michael, how can John and I help out today? Hopefully we can.
1: Hey, John and Jade. Thanks for taking my call. I got a money question for you. My company has recently made some favorable changes to the employee stock purchase program, and I haven't been taking advantage of it previously. I'm trying to find out if it's smart or how to incorporate that into my investment strategy at this point.
0: What is the stock purchase program? What's the discount or do you get?
1: It was 5%, so I didn't bother with it. Starting November 1st, it goes up to 15% with a six-month look back so it's off the lowest price in those 6 months. So in April, they'll look back 6 months.
0: Oh, wow.
1: And 15% off that lowest price.
0: What baby step are you on?
1: Six.
0: Okay. So, yeah, I'd be interested in doing this. How long does it take for the stock to vest once you have it? Is it immediate, or what's that look like?
1: I would have to read that again. I think it's probably 6 months. I'm not sure off the top of my head.
0: I might be interested in this. This is truly, like, once you're investing more than 15%, the truth is that's more of a baby step seven deal when you go beyond and do something like that. How close are you to paying your house off?
1: We have a ways. I hope to pay it off in the next 7 to 8 years. We owe close to $400. But if everything stays on target, I can start throwing cash at it.

0: Is it a publicly traded company?
1: This out in a couple of years. It is.
0: Okay, I might do that and then turn around and sell the stock.
2: So I've got two lived experiences. I've talked about it on the show. I grew up in Houston and had friends and family that worked at Enron. That was one of the greatest stock buybacks of all time, right? And everybody started putting all of their retirement into stock buybacks, and everybody woke up one day and it was all gone, right? So I have a natural, like, about employee stock buybacks, but also they can be a great thing if, and this is what I've recommended to family members, so this isn't just me spouting off to you. Take the stock buyback money, especially with a 6-month look back. That's awesome. And then the moment it vests, cash it out and move it into another retirement vehicle.
0: And that's why I asked about the vesting period, because to John's point, if you got to hold on to this for some weird amount of time, I wouldn't do it.
1: Okay. And would this be outside of my 15% I'm already throwing from my paycheck?
0: Yeah, this would be outside of the
1: extra monies.
0: This is extra monies outside of the 15%. And to your point, I think I heard you say it. I would take the money. I would buy the stock, and I would immediately turn around and sell it and get your 15% and walk that happily to the bank to pay off your mortgage.
1: They cap it at 15%. How can I figure out how much to throw into this and still accomplish, you know, other goals with my margin?
0: I think your next biggest goal is to pay off the house. Am I right? You tell me what your next biggest goal is.
1: It is, besides some, you know, cash flowing vacations and a couple home repairs.
0: Well, I think that whenever you sell this off, obviously the point here is to make that spread. And so once you've sold the stock, you can decide from there, hey, I'm going to put this portion towards my mortgage. I'm going to put the other portion towards whatever your money goals are. Mine and John's point was just, hey, this is a great way to make a return fast, especially if this money is vesting immediately, which to me, that's the winning thing.
2: Your spread is going to be the 15% minus whatever taxes you have to pay on it, right? Because it's not going to go up 50% in 6 months.
0: Mm-hmm.
1: Right.
2: So you're not going to make a jillion dollars on just making the spread here.
0: Yeah.
1: Right. Exactly. Okay.
2: But I will say I've got people that I love and care about who their company stock has vacillated wildly in short periods of time. So who knows, right?
0: Yeah. Who knows?
2: Up and down.
0: And that's why I say, and I want to make this clear, technically this is a baby step 7 activity. If you're going to be investing money above the 15%, because it's publicly traded, and again, if it vests immediately, I feel better. If we're talking about something that's like a year from now or whatever, you know, guidelines they might have, I'd change my tune. But if it's immediate and you can take that and turn it around, I would try it to a certain extent.
2: I've coached people I love and care about to do so.
0: Love it. All right, guys. Well, our question of the day is brought to you by Ask Ramsey. 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
2: Today's question comes from Ava in Rhode Island. Ava writes, when should couples fully disclose income, debt, savings, habits, and financial goals? Should these conversations start while you're just dating or once you're engaged or after you're married?
0: Wow.
2: They should start on first date, Ava.
0: What?
2: You need to bring all of your bank statements on your first date and just put them all out there.
0: Can you imagine?
2: That happens, get up and run.
0: Cringe.
2: And
0: yeah.
2: If somebody brings a copy of Total Money Makeover to your first date,
0: get out.
2: Get out. Run.
0: Get out.
2: Like, we're a cult, but that's a cult within a cult. Right?
0: Oh, man. Okay, so let's play real life, John.
2: Okay.
0: And, you know, you and Sheila, y'all been an item since
2: way
0: back.
2: We were broke college kids.
0: But Ava, she could be young too. So let's talk about what this looks like through the years. I like that conversation. So when you're in college, maybe you were brought up on Ramsey because your parents listened to Ramsey Solutions. And, you know, you start dating Chad and you like him.
2: And he's a baller. He throws a credit card down all the time.
0: Yeah, he takes you out to dinner and you notice he pays with a credit card and you're like 20-something.
2: Was that Rachel Winston's first date? He paid with a credit card? Is that right?
0: Yeah, I've heard that. So if I were in your shoes, if I were in my 20s and I kind of notice, hey, this guy that I'm dating is using a credit card, I'm kind of peeping some things up, which, by the way, that's how Sam and I started noticing he was using a credit card to put gas in the car. And now, granted, I did not have my financial life together, but I wanted to judge his. And I was like, hey, I noticed that you pay. I was like, you use a credit card for gas? I just, was curious.
2: See, I used a gas card. That way I only had to pay one thing every month, and I just would...
0: That's what he said.
2: I would just do that, right?
0: Yeah.
2: Until the 1 month I didn't pay the full thing, so I could keep the money and go on another date, and then I became... I think you should talk
0: you
2: about money when you're dating.
0: Yeah.
2: Yeah, when you're dating, and since more and more people are waiting longer and longer to get married, Ava could be 29 or 33 or 35... I think you have adult conversations about adult things when you're dating, and especially when you're past the, we're 19 and 20 and...
0: But I do think there's best practices, and I think that the way that starts is, I think the first thing is just observing. Just step one, I observe. I got my detective suit on, and I'm just looking at everything with my magnifying glass, and I'm noticing how he spins or how she spins, what's going on. Then my next thing is I get curious. And I start asking questions to them. I don't start by saying, well, here's what I think, or here's what I grew up, here's the way I...
2: Curiosity.
0: I just start with curiosity. So, like, what are your thoughts on debt? I noticed you were using your credit card. What do you think about that? And just listen. Now is not the time, because here's what happens, John. If you start to say all of your views, and that person really likes you, and they start to notice, like, oh, man, she's saying things different from me, sometimes they'll shift their answer to meet yours.
2: They'll start hedging their
0: answers. Yeah, they'll start hedging their answer. They got the love goggles on, and it's making them want to be more likable. So they say things that aren't necessarily true.
2: Gotcha.
0: And so if you just open with curiosity, they don't know that what they're saying is offensive. So they'll just word vomit it out. And you're like, okay, nice to know. Good to know. And then you kind of put that in your back pocket. And then the next thing you do, this is very important. You wait. You wait and see. Do they ask you anything about you?
2: Oh, that's dating 101.
0: That's dating 101.
2: Did they ask me anything about me?
0: Did they ask me anything about me? I just showed him, hey, I'm very interested in financial perspective. And if I was interested enough in yours, you should be interested enough in mine.
2: Yep. And I think the third thing is live your values out, day in and day out. Let your actions be your language,
0: yes.
2: Right? Here, I don't ever use a credit card. I always have $100 bills or $20 bills or $5 bills or wherever you're at.
0: Mm-hmm.
2: Like, this is how I do things. I have a budget that I stick to.
0: Yeah.
2: Say, I can't go out this weekend. It's not my budget. What? You have a what? Like, that's a good way to start talking about value.
0: Yeah, and then you start seeing how they react to it, and you'll start to see if this is a good fit or not.
2: Do not wait till you're engaged or married to talk about money. That's way too late.
0: Hey, what's up, guys? 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
0: Alrighty, let's get back to the phone lines, John. Brad is here with us in Vancouver, Canada. Hey, what's up, Brad? Welcome to the show.
14: Hi, Jade. How are you? Hey, John. Hi, Jade.
0: Doing all right.
14: How are you?
0: Doing all right.
14: Good. I'm a longtime listener. My question today is, how do you deal with the stress of taking on such a large purchase like a mortgage?
2: Beer. Just kidding. Just kidding. Just kidding. Don't drink away your sadness.
0: What part of the mortgage is stressing you out? Because most of the time, okay. Are you a first-time home buyer? Like, what? Tell us more.
14: So my wife and I are currently in baby steps three, saving up for a mortgage and a down payment for it. My parents were paycheck to paycheck, super house poor. And in British Columbia, Canada, the real estate market is not cheap here, and we want to start a family, so trying to be able to afford something that is not going to be outgrown in a couple of years when we have a few kids is really tough to find for cheaper than around $600,000 to $700,000.
0: What's
14: in our area?
0: Why are you okay? So I would leave the outgrown part to the side. Right? The idea of buying a house that you could later outgrow, because the number one thing you got to be focused on is buying something that you can even afford. Right?
14: Right.
0: And we don't know what's going to happen during the time of you buying the house to the time of you, quote, outgrowing the house. Right?
14: For sure.
0: So we can leave that kind of, we can leave that to the side for now. And now we go, okay, we've got a house that we have to buy just in an expensive market. And what's that cost for you guys?
14: So in the area that we live right now, I commute about 40 minutes each way to work. But where we are looking is quite a bit cheaper, but that also means, like job changes and relocation. So that would impact wages and the affordability, but the cost where we're looking, for the next couple of years, you can get a starter apartment for around $300,000 to $350,000.
0: Okay. So starter apartment.
2: Well, you,
14: yeah, it'd be like, that's about a 900 square, like from what I've done research on, it's about a 900 square foot, two bed, two bath apartment. So, I mean, we could have the kids
0: and that's
14: live
0: in the city?
14: Share a bedroom for a little while.
0: That's in the city?
14: That is in the, no, that's the outskirts. So in the actual city, like in Vancouver, it would be probably double that. It would be about $600,000 would be your cheapest.
0: Okay.
2: Okay, Brad, let me say this. Anytime I am worried about something or I feel anxious about something, and I'm prone to anxiousness, okay? The first question I ask is my body right? And what you've told me so far in this call, I don't even know how much money y'all make combined income, right? You're going to have to quit your job. You already commute 40 minutes. You want to start have a family, the flexibility of having one kid, two kids, three kids, nine kids, who knows? Like, I'm starting to get the impression that your body's right. So I'm wondering where this the other side of this equation is. Where's the pressure to buy a house right this second come from?
14: So there's no pressure right this second. I guess some of the pressure is partially just the conversations that I have with my wife on just like she doesn't want to be a forever renter, which I can appreciate. I don't either. I mean, long term, our goal long term is to have a small acreage, still be able and like have our kids grow up with a little bit of a backyard. From where I'm from in Ottawa originally, I grew up on all kinds of farms. My grandparents had farms. My aunts and uncles all had farms. So I'd love to have a little piece of land, but I know that's a far stretch away from where we are right now. But even just right now, trying to justify the idea of, you know, $2,500, $3,000 a month mortgage on certain stuff.
0: Well, what do you do for a living?
14: So I'm a garbage truck driver. I make about $95,000 a year, and I definitely feel like the anxious side of me comes out a little bit more.
0: Okay.
14: In these kinds of situations, my wife is an electrician. She's an apprentice electrician right now, and she has a few more years of school. And then when she's done, she'll probably be making around the same amount of money. So we'll have a really, really solid and strong income in a few years.
0: But how old are you now?
14: I'm 30. She's 27.
0: Okay. So I'm sensing the feeling that you're feeling is your ages. I feel like you're like, okay, I'm 30, she's 27, we want to do this family thing, we want to do this house thing. I think that could be where some of the urgency is coming from.
14: For sure, yeah.
0: Tell me about Ottawa, because when you started talking about that, that sounded more idyllic of the life that you wanted. Are you not, is that a less expensive area, and can you both do the jobs that you do in that area?
14: For sure. I mean, you know what? I grew up in Ottawa. My parents don't live there anymore. They've moved. They live on the east coast of Canada. We're as far away from each other as we possibly could be. But we have a lot of supports here. My mother and father-in-law live here. My sister-in-law is here, and she has a newborn baby. So we want to stay relatively close, but within reason to be able to afford something that like we can actually buy.
0: Then what caused you to talk about Ottawa in the way that you did? Because you were talking about it like that's what you wanted, but then when I pushed on it,
2: he wants a piece of Ottawa where you live now, right?
14: I think it's you know, I love the mountains, so I would never leave the West Coast, but that feeling of that countryside is what I aspire for.
0: Got you.
2: How much do you guys, you already told me that. Okay. Is your wife going to want to work full time as an electrician when you'll start having kids?
14: Yeah, that's a great question. I mean, it's up. She would love to be able to afford to stay at home and take care of the kids for the first few years and then go back to work after the kids are in school. But I mean, so for the next little while, we're both going to be making the income. Babies are a few years away, and then it might go down to a single income. So obviously, working the baby steps, staying out of debt, and like just trying to have good emergency funds and like money in place to be able to afford the lifestyle.
0: Brad, I'm hearing you're just like the guy in many ways that called earlier in the show. What you're talking about are three things that are so important to our quality of life, but they're also major points that a lot of times we have to figure out what's the most important, maybe what are the top two most important things, because it can be hard to land all three, especially when you've got extremes in your situation like what you're talking. I mean, you live in Vancouver. So you're telling me location really matters. Vancouver matters because all your family's there, your sister's there, your friends are there, your network is there, right? Then you're telling me a house really matters because a 900-foot square apartment, that's not really what you envision. You're envisioning country roads and this and that. But then you're now telling me that you have a wife who's going to want to stay at home in the next 2 years. There is a lot there that is opposing itself because
2: Your body's right to be anxious.
0: Yeah. So you've got to, you and your wife need to sit down and go, honestly, and I like John, you said, how do we want this to feel? But you really have to go, what's truly the most important? If staying at home is the most important, then what would need to be true in order to make that happen? And then you look at that and you go, do we like that? I don't know. Then you try it with other one. You go, if location is really most important, what will that look like? What would we need to sacrifice? How long would it take? Run out each of these with something different at number one. Now we say, okay, the house is the most important. What would that need to look like? Let's say house is number one. We need something more than 900 square feet. What would have to be true for that to take place? And now you've got these three separate plans that you can look at and go, which one makes us feel the most like us?
2: And here's what Jade is, like, underneath what Jade's saying, What I hear couples, especially young couples, get themselves in trouble, not young like age-wise, but young together, is this feeling that we have to do this next thing now. And then we have to do the next thing after that. And we have to go to this family gathering, and we have to. What Jay just described to you is you and your wife getting in the room together and saying, we get to make up whatever we want our marriage to be. What do we want that to be? Because we're the ones that have to live with the choices we make. And if we think we have to buy a house now just because I make a good income and you are slated to potentially make a good income down the road, cool. But your body's right when it's ringing the alarm bells thinking, hey, you might be signing for a 900-square-foot apartment that we can barely pay for.
0: Mm-hmm.
2: I don't want that life. I don't want that life for me and my wife, for my kid, for any, like, so getting underneath all that and saying, hey, we get to decide how this house feels, and probably, given the state of the world, we're not going to get everything that we want. What is most important to us? And let's solve for that.
14: For sure. Yeah, and I guess if I have, like, a little, like, follow to that, I know that obviously the baby steps is 25% of your take home for a mortgage. For me, like I said, with my parents just being in the situation that they were in, they're comfortable now. They sold their home as a big profit for them when we're able to retire. But,
0: listen, Brad, I mean, I'm up against the clock, but I got to let you know. You got to let go of what your parents did and just know today, your main thing that you're solving for is peace. So you know that mortgage can't be any more than 25%.
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0: From ABC News, I'm Stephanie Officer. New York City Mayor Zoran Mamdani says he called President Trump today urging him to pull ICE out of New York City and state after he says the federal agent shot a man through a car window with a child in the back seat this afternoon in the Bronx. This as Governor Kathy Hochul demands transparency from the feds over this latest incident. ABC's Aaron Katursky.
1: ICE agents shot someone in a vehicle up near 225th Street, and eyewitnesses said they heard several shots. They also said they saw a child in the car at the time. The person struck was taken to the hospital with non-life-threatening injuries. It appears the ICE agents were looking for someone with a prior conviction and a prior arrest. But all this comes as sources tell ABC News that ICE has increased its targeted number of arrests from 2,000 a day up to 3,000 a day.
0: Now, in a statement tonight, the Department of Homeland Security, which oversees ICE, says ICE officers were conducting a targeted operation to arrest a criminal illegal alien from the Dominican Republic with prior criminal convictions for grand larceny and several other priors and is associated with the Trinitarios gang. The DHS also denies there are ICE arrest quotas. Her attorney says Krista Pike has started walking and eating again a week after she somehow survived a botched state execution attempt. Pike survived two doses of pentobarbital as Tennessee prison officials tried inserting seven needles in her arms, which attorneys say were left burned and blistered. Pike's attorney, Stephen Farrell, says she's making remarkable physical recovery, but there's a lot of cognitive uncertainty ahead.
2: She was walking with assistance. These are just a few steps. We're not talking about certainly not running a marathon by any stretch of the imagination.
0: The Justice Department tonight says an Arizona man, Jacob Aaron Hicks, has been charged with making a bomb threat against the White House after he allegedly emailed a Tucson news station and they contacted federal authorities. You're listening to ABC News.
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0: The Labor Department reports initial jobless claims remain below 200,000 last week as layoffs remain low and companies are confident enough in the economy to hold on to their workers. ABC's Jim Ryan with the latest numbers.
7: Filings for state jobless benefits have hovered around 200,000 for the past month. And in the week ending October 3rd, 197,000 first-time claims were submitted, a decrease of 2,000 from the week before. The numbers suggest a stable job market where few people need unemployment benefits.
0: Conservative media personality and Trump donor Eric Dieter says U.S. Ambassador to Greece Kimberly Guilfoyle asked him to pay off $100,000 in credit card debt days before her Senate confirmation hearing. Dieter spoke with ABC's Jay O'Brien.
8: Did you think that she was asking for that payment in exchange for something?
9: Oh, absolutely. She made it very clear, and the text messages make it very clear. She was so desperate for me to send that $100,000, she said, if you do this for me, and it's in the text messages, I will be your ride or die in Trump world.
0: Dieter says he did not make the payment. ABC News has reached out to Guilfoyle and the U.S. Embassy in Greece. The national average price for a gallon of gas dropped 5 cents since last week to $4.36 a gallon. But Hurricane Isaias could send prices back up if oil production and refineries in the Gulf are impacted. I'm Stephanie Officer, ABC News.
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10: The average time a resume spends on an HR manager's desk is 7 seconds, and most of them are tossed aside. Now imagine if one of those resumes belonged to Yasmin, who was
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15: The KFQD weather forecast for Anchorage. Tonight, partly cloudy conditions, lows in the mid and upper 30s. Tomorrow, partial sunshine through clouds with highs in the upper 40s. Thickening clouds Friday night, risk for rain developing as the night progresses. Lows in the low 40s. Saturday, cloudy with lingering rain around, highs near 50. This is KFQD meteorologist Steve Adamson.

0: Welcome back to the Ramsey Show here in the Fairwinds Credit Union studio. I'm Jade. This is John, taking calls about your life and money. That's what we've been doing. We're going to keep doing that because Connor is here from New York City, New York. All right, Connor, in the Big Apple, what's going on? Connor? Oh, Connor left me. That's okay. I don't take it personally when that happens. We'll just go to Clay.
1: It's been happening to me my whole life. Oh, no, Deloney's calling. Hang up.
0: We'll just go to Clay in Macon, Georgia. He was like, it ain't Dave. What's going on? What's up, Clay?
2: Hey, Jaden, John. Me and my wife are 24 and 20 and in baby step 3B. My question is, should we continue to invest 6% of our income while saving for a down payment for a house that will take around 5 to 6 years to save, or should we lower that amount? The other thing is how to save when house prices keep going up every year, and we're thinking about getting a house that's around 250K, but prices afraid that prices will go up even more, and we'll just be constantly saving and take forever to get there.
0: Okay. Whew, that was a lot. You got it all out there, Clay. Okay. I want to make sure I heard everything you said, because you said a lot and you said it fast. Baby step 3B, you're putting 6% into investing right now, and then you're putting the rest towards the down payment. You think it's going to take you 6 years to do the down payment, but you're also worried the goalpost is going to move. Did I get that?
2: Yes.
0: Okay, so there's a bit of a rule of thumb here that you can think through, because for those listeners, baby step 3B is the baby step where you're saving your down payment. And a lot of people don't know this, but you can do it simultaneously with baby step 4, which is saving 15% of your income. Now, what Clay is talking about is how do we do that dance? Because obviously it can take longer when that income is kind of being split like that. So you have a couple of options here, Clay. Number one, you guys are so, so young, and I'm going to tell you right now, this is the option that I'm pushing for. You're so young, you're 20 and 24, you have a lot of time to invest. So I would temporarily pause investing, and I would just throw my money at baby step 3B. That's one option that you have, and that's the one that I would push for. The second option that you have is what you're doing now, which is you can split it, but I would only, if it's going to take you beyond 2 years, at a certain point, I would stop splitting it, and I would still go wholeheartedly into baby step 3B, because the longer that you split it, the more time it's going to take away from your ability to really invest when it's time. Does that make sense?
2: Yeah, that makes sense. I also do have $53,000 in retirement already, so that's the other thing. Like, I have that much, and I was wondering if it just makes sense just put it all the way down to zero and just go full throttle into saving for a down payment.
0: Like I said, I would, because somebody's 24 and somebody's 20, right? Are you 24?
2: Yes, correct.
0: Yeah, and your wife's 20. Man, you guys have so much time to invest. And when you do, it's going to be 15% of your income. It's going to be the whole shebang. And you're going to be able to make up some time like that. Plus, gosh, time and compounding interest is like the number one key. So let's pretend if you say, you know what, we're not going to do the 6% right now. We're just going to invest everything. I shouldn't say invest. We're just going to put all of the money on the down payment. Well, now your time frame went from 6 years to what, 5?
2: Yeah, something like that. Yep.
0: And let's assume that during that time, we're also picking up extra work. We don't have kids yet. We're working like crazy people because we're making this the number one priority. It's our number one goal. Let's pretend we can get that down to, I don't know, maybe 4.5 years.
2: Yeah, I'm worried.
0: So that puts her at 24, and that puts you at 28. And then from then on, you guys are chunking away. You're putting that 15% into your investments, and then you're moving on down the line, and pretty soon you'll be chunking away at the mortgage itself. I think that's a pretty good plan.
2: All right. Well, that sounds good. I appreciate it.
0: Yeah, and run out the numbers. Go on RamseySolutions.com and jump on that mortgage calculator, and also jump on the investing calculator. And you can see, start plugging in your numbers at age 25. I'm sorry, at age 28, and see what that will be at 15% of your income. And I think that'll give you a lot more peace.
2: Awesome. Thank you so much. I appreciate you guys.
0: You bet. A lot of this, John, is making sure that wherever we have question marks, we're filling it in with actual answers so that we can feel good. We're making.
1: Yeah, with the number of folks who cast feelings into the future and don't cast actual, like, data points, right? Mm-hmm. And data points will move and change, but they give you true benchmarks, right?
0: Yeah.
1: It's the difference between taking off for a run and being like, it's about 10 miles. No, if I'm going to run 10 miles, I want to know exactly how far 10 miles is, right?
0: Exactly.
1: It might be 13.
0: Yeah, right? Exactly. And so just going back to that point, I want to make sure I say it clearly. So when you're deciding between baby step 3 and 4, it once it goes beyond kind of the 3 to 4 year point, if it was going to take them more than 3 or 4 years to save up that down payment, I would turn back on investing at least at some percentage, just so that they're, you know, not missing out on that compounding interest. In their case, I wasn't such a stickler about it because they're so young, for crying out loud. If they were in their 40s, I'd probably be way more of a stickler.
1: I would be
0: about
1: tempted
0: that.
1: In that situation to take any sort of match my company was offering.
0: Yeah, I mean, they could, and that's probably what he's doing because he's putting 6% in there
1: amount.
0: Now.
1: Yeah.
0: But I mean, with real estate prices now, it's like, bro, you
1: need
0: whatever.
1: Penny. Yeah, every penny we got,
0: Full firepower. Carol is, actually, you know what? Let me go to, Carol, I'm going to take you next. Let's go to these social questions because we haven't done one yet today.
1: Okay.
0: We have a really great social community. You can get out there on Facebook community. All of us are on socials, on TikTok, on social. So get out there and see what we're talking about. Well, this is Jan from the Ramsey Baby Steps community. She says, for the emergency fund amount, are we supposed to include all of our budget items, like our sinking funds, our fund money, our vacation savings, or just the four walls? I think this is a really good question, John, because it requires, I mean, again, we're talking about large sums of money here. So it's actually somewhere in between that, Jan. The way I like to think about it is, if you got laid off today, if I got laid off today, what I would be going, okay, I'm cutting this from my budget. This no longer matters to me. So I'd be cutting out things like my nails, my personal trainer. I'd be cutting back on, you know, DoorDash.
1: We're not doing that vacation.
0: We're not doing that vacation. So it's your budget without all the bells and whistles. It's not, I don't think you want to go all the way down to just your four walls, because the truth is, if you got laid off, you wouldn't want to live like that for very long,
1: sure.
0: Right?
1: Yeah.
0: So it's somewhere in between there where it's like, hey, I don't have all the bells and whistles, but I also kind of have a standard of living. And I think if you do that, then you'll have just the right amount of money.
1: And I'll say, not the counter to that, I guess I'll the extension to that, where I see people get into major, major trouble is they have a major life event. They lose a spouse. They get laid off. Both them and their spouse gets laid off. And they want to keep their lifestyle exactly the same.
0: Mm.
1: And even if you have 6 months of expenses paid up, you got to be wise about, hey, our whole world is different now. That means we have to live differently. We have to, we're not only grieving the loss of our spouse or grieving the loss of our jobs, we're also grieving the loss of that vacation we're not going to take.
0: Right.
1: We're grieving the loss of the big Christmas we were going to have. Because you don't know how long those things are going to go. You don't know if your next job is going to be a 25% decrease in pay for a season. Who knows what that's going to look like? So that doesn't mean you have to cut every streaming service where you're just staring at the wall and you can never go back to rice and beans. That's not what that means. But be wise, understanding our life is different now and we have to spend accordingly.
0: Good word.

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1: Alrighty, let's head back to the phone lines. Now we're ready for Carol, who's in Houston, Texas. Hey, Carol, how can we help out?
2: Hi, I'm just wondering if y'all can help me figure out if I'm having a dumb idea here.
1: Okay.
2: I'm 54 and I'm on disability.
1: Okay.
2: Now, and I also have, through my old job, a long-term disability insurance plan. Now, that insurance company wants to give me a $90,000 payout, but...
3: I bet they do.
2: Yeah, and because it'll be almost $200,000
3: yep.
2: if it pays me out for the entire time.
3: Correct.
2: Now, my maybe crazy idea is because I'm not earning money, I can't contribute to anything except a brokerage account. For the little leeway that I have, I can't put anything in anything else. And I thought maybe if I took the payout and then I could work some, I think I can work enough to earn that back, but I could, then it would be earned income that I could contribute.
1: Right.
3: Is it an ONOC or an NEOC? I mean, can you get the payout and go back to work? Or if you go back to work, does the payout end?
2: I don't think it's a one-time deal.
3: No. I'm sorry. I used the wrong words around payout. While you're receiving long-term disability claims,
2: if I got a big lump sum, I don't know.
3: No. Here's what I'm saying. So let's say you had long-term disability insurance and you were a surgeon and you hurt your hands. Is in that long-term disability, depending on which type you have, would continue to pay you even if you stopped being a surgeon, but you went and became a surgeon professor. You'd still be getting paid on the insurance because you can't do surgery anymore, but you can go get another job. Some, depending on which type of long-term disability insurance you have, the moment you go get another job, the benefit ends.
2: Well, what I was thinking, I wasn't even thinking about it from the insurance company side. I was thinking about it from the majority of my living expenses is the actual governmental disability.
1: Mm-hmm.
2: And then this supplemental is what I'm talking about.
1: They're two separate.
2: Yeah.
1: So tell us the numbers and we can help you. So what do you get from your government disability?
2: It's... After my medical, it's $3,041.
1: Okay, $3,041. And you're telling us that that's enough. Is that enough to sustain your life every month, or that's not enough?
2: It's not. That's the supplemental insurance, long-term insurance that I'm getting is about $1,500 a month. And that's who wants to give me a payout.
1: I understand.
2: Okay.
1: So my question is, you're trying to decide, do I take the $90,000 and invest it, or do I take the $200,000 over time, and I never get a chance to make that money grow, right? Because it's dripped out to me at just enough that gets me by, right?
2: Yes.
1: Okay. So then the question then becomes John's question, which is, if you begin working, will the supplemental go away? Like, will they say we're revoking the $90,000 because you now have a job and you are clearly no longer on disability? Do you see what we're saying? We want to make sure that we understand what type of policy this is so that if you do, so that you know if you even have the option, yes, I'm going to take the lump sum, I'm going to park that so that I can get a return for the rest of my life versus having this payout that's going to cap out at $200,000.
3: My problem with you getting the 90,000

0: the 90 lump sum is that you can't pay your bills now.
1: But if she can go get another job, she can cover that $1,500.
0: But you would lose your government assistance, wouldn't you?
2: Well, I don't believe so, because if you get disability, you can make up to $1,600 and something in addition. That's why I'm allowed to get this supplemental, because the two together don't, I'm not getting more than the $1,600.
0: But it sounds like, given your financial picture, would it make more sense for you to keep both of the disability checks that you got coming in and go get some work and begin squirreling that money away? Because here's what I'm afraid is going to happen. I'm afraid you're going to take the lump sum, put it all in investments, work for 6 months, and realize you can't do as much as you thought you could. And now you're in a big mess because you can't pay your bills every month.
2: Right. But I can't work as well, because my government benefits at $1,500 extra, I'm about $150 off of what you're allowed to get. So... You're right. Maybe it's just a stupid idea.
0: Well, nothing's a stupid idea. No, I'm glad you called, and we're thinking about this in real time.
1: Yeah, it's not stupid. It's just you knowing the parameters of your benefits.
0: Right.
1: And I think that's the thing that John and I, we don't know exactly what you have going on, and we don't want to do something that pulls.
0: What's the age cap on them? Like, when does the government disability stop paying, and when is there an age cap?
2: 65.
0: 65?
2: So 11 years.
0: Okay, and is there an age cap on your long-term disability as well? Is it 65 also?
2: Yes.
0: Okay. To me, this...
2: But your question you asked, that's what I need to find out, because I didn't think about that. I thought once they stopped, about getting the lump sum and then maybe them being able to claw it back. I don't know.
0: Well, my bigger concern for you is I think you have an expense issue.
2: Okay.
0: Because, even if you put $90,000 away over 10 years, it will grow some, but it's not going to grow enough, and I'm doing math off the top of my head here, it's not going to grow enough to pay $4,600 in monthly expenses. And that's without any medical support or any other things that just happen as part of natural aging. And that's staring you in the face 10 years from now when both of these checks stop coming in.
1: Well, I don't think the SSDI, I don't believe you're going to lose that. It's just going to turn into more of a retirement benefit. You'll keep that. I'm more wondering about this long-term disability. And generally when that converts, you don't lose the amount. My bigger thing is, over time, if we know that the government SSDI isn't going to be enough for you, what are we going to do to close the gap? Because there is going to be a time where your long-term disability runs out. We can all agree on that.
0: And that's where I'm wondering if you have an expenses issue.
2: Okay.
0: So tell me about the $4,500 a month it takes to keep your household afloat.
2: You mean like what everything costs?
0: Yes, ma'am.
2: I'm renting. That's $1,325.
0: Okay.
2: And I don't have all the categories boiled down, but I'm basically the supplemental pays the $1,325, and I have a little bit left over. And all the living expenses, utilities, transportation, all of that comes out of the disability check.
0: That adds up to $3,000 plus?
2: I have a little bit. I have maybe $200.
0: Okay. All right. That's really helpful for me. You're not living large. You don't have a 4,000-square-foot house that you're spending $3,000 a month on, right? Okay.
2: No.
0: So you don't have a lot of margin there to even work with.
2: No.
1: Okay. I think the key to this entire thing is... The thing that matters most is the SSDI. That's not going anywhere. When you turn 65, it's just going to convert into Social Security, and it's likely going to stay the same. The thing that we have to solve for is we've got to get you working, and you can work to a certain extent. If we can get you working, then that means any extra that we have, we can start to invest it and have a little bit of a nest egg going forward so that you can close that gap, because things are only going to get more expensive and that benefit is only going to increase so much. So if there is work that you can do and it's not going to cause you to lose your long-term disability, I would do it, and I would invest anything extra in a Roth IRA.

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8: 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This week over in produce, there's new crop kraut cabbage for just 90 cents a pound. These bigger than usual bright green heads have arrived right on cue for making Oktoberfest sauerkraut. Over at La Roma, they've got sourdough bread baked from scratch daily, crusty outside, chewy inside, with that unmistakable tang that reminds you why sourdough rarely survives the ride home. And you get 2 loaves for $7. 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
9: Attention, Alaska Democrats. This is an important announcement. A person named Eric Hafner will be listed on your ballot as a Democratic candidate for Congress. Do not vote for Eric Hafner. Hafner is currently serving a 20-year sentence in federal prison in New York State. He was placed on the ballot in an attempt to confuse Democratic voters. We repeat, Alaska Democrats should not vote for federal inmate Eric Hafner, who will be listed on your ballot as a Democrat. Thank you for your attention.
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11: ABC News. I'm Stephanie Officer. New York City Mayor Zoran Mamdani is preparing to hold a press conference in the Bronx addressing this afternoon's ICE-involved shooting. He said he called President Trump earlier this evening, urging him to pull ICE out of New York. Agents allegedly shot through a car windshield with a child in the back seat, wounding a man. The child is unharmed and with family. The DHS says ICE officers were conducting a targeted operation to arrest a criminal illegal alien from the Dominican Republic. Gulf Coast residents are being told to make final preparations now before Hurricane Isaias makes landfall between Friday and Saturday. The Category 2 storm comes with 100-mile-an-hour winds. Clay Hobbs is with Arkansas's Pafford Medical Services and says they brought 120 staffers and 50 ambulances to Pensacola, Florida.
12: We are not able to respond once the sustained winds reach over 40 miles an hour. So when someone needs help or they decide that they want to evacuate, it's really too late.
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13: The KFQD weather forecast for Anchorage and the Valley. Tonight, partly cloudy skies with low temperatures in the mid to upper 30s. For Friday, partial sunshine through clouds, highs in the upper 40s. Friday night, thickening clouds, risk for rain developing as the night wears on, turning breezy, lows in the low 40s. Saturday, cloudy with lingering rain around, highs around 50. This is KFQD meteorologist Steve Adamson.

0: Alrighty, guys. You know, we wish that we could get to every call and question here on the show. The truth is we just can't do that. 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All righty, guys, let's go right back to the phone lines. We've got Dominic, who's in Dallas, Texas. Hey, Dominic, you're up.
1: Hi, Jade and John. I have a little story, but basically I'm 21. I'm debt-free, and I'm a couple of weeks away from 100,000 net worth, and I didn't get there super easily. For the past 2 years, I've been working, like, I've been going to college full-time and working, like, warehouse, like, work full-time.
0: Good.
1: And, like, I was saving for, like, this dream car, and I didn't know anything about, like, financial literacy or everything. And last year, I kind of went through, like, this kind of hard breakup, and then right after that ended, this dream car of mine that I was wanting, like, it, like, came to me.
0: Oh, and then, interesting. Like,
1: whenever, yeah.
0: So and what car is it that you want to buy, Dominic? You want to buy a dream car, and you're feeling weird about it. That's what I'm getting from this.
1: Oh, no, I got it. And then the engine kind of exploded on Christmas Eve.
0: Oh.
1: And then I was, like, really scared because I was in debt, like, on that car.
0: Oh, you didn't pay cash for
1: hang
0: it.
1: On it. No.
2: All right, so what's your question, brother?
1: I put, like, 25... I feel like it's just I'm debt-free now because I've got rid of the car, so it's just like...
0: Good.
2: Awesome.
0: So how can we help today?
2: Well done.
1: Things, materialistic things are just, like, worthless. And, like, I guess, like, what is, like, the purpose? Because
0: this is getting
1: like,
0: very
1: money
0: existential.
1: Is not that hard.
0: Okay, so...
1: Yeah, I have really high existential intelligence, but it's just what is, like, the purpose of, like, whenever money is, like, kind of easy to me and then I could see, like, how it is hard to, like, everyone else.
0: So let's try to help you.
1: I just don't know, like...
0: I think this is right up John's
1: like
0: area. Because, John, this
1: yeah.
0: this is
2: well,
0: reminding
2: let me
0: of
2: ask
0: you.
2: Dominic, let me ask you this. Let me see here. Dominic. Dominic, you there?
1: Yeah.
2: Okay.
1: Yeah.
2: Why don't you just work and give all your money away? Help out the less fortunate.
1: Work and give all your money.
2: Yeah.
1: Well, I grew up very poor.
2: Oh, hold on. I know that. But answer that question for me.
1: Why don't I just work and give it all away? Like, everything?
2: Okay, see, you're making my point for me, okay? You had a bad experience with a breakup. You had your heart broken. It got wrapped up into a car.
1: Yeah.
2: Even the way you say, like, it came to me, right?
1: Yeah.
2: And it didn't heal that breakup. It didn't make you feel like more of what you thought it was going to make. And it was probably a nice car.
1: Yeah.
2: And because you bought it on payments, when it did blow up, it caused a financial crisis and an existential crisis in your life. Fair?
1: Yeah.
2: All those things are fair. So you've got a bunch of emotions and wrapped up into this thing called a thing, right?
1: Mm-hmm.
2: And you said making money's easy. You're not afraid of hard work. That's incredible. That will set you up. Here's what money buys you. Right? It buys you options. It doesn't buy you happiness. I mean, to a degree, there's a bunch of social science on this. It buys you options. It buys you margin for taking care of your loved ones, serving those in your community, buying a place where you feel safe and warm and have a family one day where they will feel safe and warm. It gives you the opportunity to have some rest and relaxation after you've been putting in all these long hours.
1: Yeah.
2: And so it buys you not self-worth. I've sat with people who have net worth far beyond what I could ever imagine having, and they are as hollow as a dead tree, right? And so if you go to it thinking this car is going to save me, it's going to heal me, it's going to make me feel like more of a man or whatever you thought, that's going to fail you 100 times out of 100. If you think, I got $100,000 in cash, I'm going to buy a good used car because I'm 21, I don't need some stupid fancy car, and it's more comfortable to get you from A to B, that's not a bad thing.
1: Mm-hmm.
2: Right? So you get to decide, brother, what what money means to you. I would just challenge you as a 21-year-old, keep working hard and keep socking money away. And if it's a part of who you want to be, give a big chunk of it away. You said there's the least fortunate. You grew up poor. You grew up struggling. Awesome. Take care of those that you think need help. But don't let this one situation that happened to you in your early 20s define like this meta decision that all things and all pursuits and all is useless, useless, useless. That's a pretty hollow life. What do you think, Jade?
0: I'm 100% with you. I think he's young and he's just feeling the type of way because he spent a bunch of money on his car and it blew up. Yeah. I'm way more simplistic. I'm like, your car blew up, man. That sucks.
2: And you bought on payments, which is, yeah. I mean, one of the reasons the shows exist, because it doesn't matter how nice your car is, at some point it will stop running. His just stopped real soon on Christmas Eve of all times, right?
0: 100%. Yeah, he'll be all right. He's back to being debt free. He's got a long time to figure out the ins and outs. But I like what you said. Be generous. If you don't want it, give it to somebody else who can do something with it.
2: Well, until you do. Where I want to push on is 20, like early 20s, like even early 30s. But this sense of it's all, everything's meaningless, and that's my pass to not work real hard. That's my pass to not try to be excellent in super successful. That's not what I mean. Excellent in whoever you're trying to serve and help. And if you try to make money as an ends to make money, it's a generally pretty hollow. I mean, that finish line will always move. Once you become a millionaire, you want to become a billionaire. Once you become a billionaire, you become a trillionaire. Like, it's just becomes this moving thing. If you want to make money because you're serving people, that's amazing. That's awesome.
0: Yeah. Yeah.
2: If your business is in service to others.
0: Yes.
2: I had a conversation with Dave once, and it was just us. We were driving somewhere, and I said something about having a business that's in service to customers. And he said, well, I'll stop right there. That is business.
0: Yeah.
2: And if you're doing, I'm not going to classify that as a true business. A true business wakes up every day in service of somebody, in some shape, to get your packages to you, to get toothbrushes made, to whatever it is, to get your driveway power washed. But it's in service to somebody. And if you're rewarded for that, great. Then you get to decide if you want to buy fancy cars, you want to give it all away, whatever you want to do with it.
0: Absolutely. Yeah, I'm not going to belabor it too long, but I think he's just a young guy. And I think the older we get, we kind of develop a maturity to your point of money buys options, and it allows you to do things like take care of people and be healthy and have insurance and all those things that are not necessarily flashy, but when you don't have them, you sure know when you don't have
2: them.
0: And I think that's the wrap up. Let's go back to the social questions. I like these. This is from our social community again, Ramsey Baby Steps community. Let me see if I can find one that's along the lines of what we're talking about. I don't think we have one. All right, so let's go with this one. Jennifer says, I'm $8,000 away from my fully funded emergency fund goal. It should hit it by December. I usually keep one paycheck amount in my checking account as a buffer. Should I use some of that money to accelerate my emergency fund savings? Okay, I see what she's saying. It took me a second to get it. All right, so there's a difference, John. We talk about this. There's a buffer or like a cushion amount that you keep in your checking account. I'm sure you keep one. It took me a long time to realize I needed one, but I have one too. And then you've got your emergency fund, and then you've got, I don't know, sinking funds and things like that. Your cushion needs to be a reasonable amount, but if you're in debt or if you're not in baby step 3 yet, it doesn't need to be so much that it's stopping you from accomplishing your goals.
2: It needs to be very small.
0: It needs to be small. And a way that I like to think of it is like, what's the worst thing that could happen that could throw you off? You forget your Amazon subscription is coming through. Like, what is it, $120 these days?
2: Right?
0: So it doesn't need to be thousands, and it doesn't need to be hundreds, probably, if you're in baby step 2, not quite through baby step 3. So, yeah, if you have extra there and you're trying to accelerate, go ahead and move it over to a reasonable extent.

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0: So guys, in this show, we're always trying to help you think differently about your life and your money. And if we've been successful about that, share it. Share the episode. Share the highlight that you saw that was like, man, this one right here, this one really hit. Share it with people around you. Hit the little paper airplane button or subscribe to it. Text it. DM it. All that stuff is good, not just for us, but for you, because you're sharing a message of hope. You're sharing the thing that helped you. All right. Let's go to our scripture of the day. Remember, guys, this is Romans 16:19. It says, everyone has heard about your obedience, so I rejoice because of you. But I want you to be wise about what is good and innocent about what is evil. Norman Vincent Peale said, nothing is more confusing than people who give good advice but set a bad example. Ooh, it's a sick burn. All right. Let's go to Matthew's in Sacramento, California. Hey, Matthew, how can we help today?
1: Hey, guys, how are you?
0: Doing all right. How can we help?
1: So I bought a car about 6 months ago or so, and I absolutely hate it, and I want to sell it. But my thing is that the car is about $5,000 to $6,000 in negative equity. So should I just keep paying payments on it, or should I sell it and then pay the rest with some money I have in my stocks?
0: Yeah, I would. If you have the cash that you can cover the amount that it's underwater, even if that means, you know, selling off non-retirement investing, I would do that.
2: And you have to get out of this. You have to cash out enough to where you could get yourself another car.
0: Mm-hmm. How much do you have in stocks?
1: I have about 5,000 in stocks.
0: Okay. So then, yeah, you can cover it. And then what would you do for your vehicle? Because that's just enough to cover the underwater part.
1: I do have a few thousand dollars put away that I just go buy a little beater, because I travel for work so much that I need something that's good on gas too.
0: Okay. I like that. I like that suggestion. There's no point in you getting a loan from the bank if you have the cash to do it and cover it.
1: Okay.
0: Yeah, that's what I would say. Thanks for the call. That's a good one. And by the way, for anybody listening, that's something that we come up against a lot, John, is when people are trying to pay off debt, or they're just trying to be a person who no longer does car payments. It's like, yeah, I want to get out of this. And you're all excited. And then when you go look up the value of your car on Kelley Blue Book, you realize, oh my gosh, I'm upside down 7,000 or 10,000 or whatever it is. And it's like, okay, I can't do it. And you stop there. But the truth is you can. You can either do what this guy did, which is look around and see if you can find the cash for it. Or if your credit is still somewhat decent, you can try to get a personal loan or get a loan from the credit union or pick up some cash somewhere that you can borrow for the difference. And that's the only time we would say to do something like that, because the truth is you're going down in value. You're taking a high amount of debt and you're pushing it down because you're getting out of the car loan. And so it's better to have a $6,000 debt than a $30,000 debt. And that's how that works. Let's go to Tyler, who's in Austin, Texas. Hey, Tyler, how can we help?
3: Hello. Can y'all hear me?
2: Yeah, we got you, man. What's up?
3: Okay, perfect. I just had a few quick questions on my financial situation. I've got a little bit of debt, 26 years old, have made good money, but just kind of trying to make sure that I prepare myself for the future. Started a Roth IRA about 4 years ago. I have about 40 grand in there, but I have about 17 or 18,000 in student loans. And then that's all the debt I had. And then I ran into a car problem. It seems that that's the common consensus among callers. But so I had a truck that was, I had paid off $10,000 on it, and then had probably about 10,000 remaining, and then the transmission went out, and it was going to be a $7,000 expense. And then there was a few more coolant pump needed to be replaced. There were like a few more expenses, and it all totaled up to around like 11 or 12,000.
0: Uh-huh.
3: And to me, it didn't really make sense to, if the expenses outweighed the cost of the vehicle,
0: yeah,
3: it didn't really make sense to do that. So I sold it. I got $11,000 for the truck,
0: okay,
3: which was pretty unfortunate because I bought it for $20,000 just a year ago, but obviously didn't plan on the transmission going out. And so I got another truck for around $20,000. Probably see the theme here that I like trucks.
0: Are you paying cash when you're buying these trucks? Like, what are you going into debt for them?
3: So the last one I had, it was 20 grand. I paid 10 from selling the previous one, and then also put like 5 grand down.
0: Well, let me ask about this most recent truck. This most recent truck, did you pay cash for it, or are you on payments?
3: Payments.
0: Okay, so how much do you owe on the truck at this point?
3: Like 19.5.
0: Okay, so we've got 18,000 in student loans, 19.5 on the truck. Any other debt that we need to know about?
3: No, ma'am.
0: Okay, so where's your question?
3: My question is, so I've got about 40,000 in my Roth IRA.
0: Mm-hmm.
3: And I want to get debt free as quick as possible, like no truck payments. I want to get rid of these student loans as quick as possible. My question is, how much should I keep in my Roth? Because the thing is, my student loans, the interest rate's like 2.5-3%. The truck rate is about 5.5%.
2: You're not going to pull anything out of your Roth.
0: Yeah. We're not doing that.
2: That money's set because you'll pay it's like taking out a loan at what, 30%+? You'll pay 20% penalty plus the income tax on it. We're not pulling that money out.
0: Now, what I would do is I would stop contributing to the Roth. I would pause investing and make sure you have all of your income. And then I would tackle this debt, smallest to largest, using the income that you have. And John is exactly right about the fees and what you're going to pay on that, on draining out your Roth IRA. But also, it's also about a habit that you are introducing into your life, which is, mm-hmm. I'm doing something I know I shouldn't do in order to solve a problem. I'm solving a problem with the problem, and you don't want to introduce that. You want to go ahead and bite the bullet and do the right thing to solve the problem. And that's just a behavioral thing there. So yeah, I would do that. Likely, I don't know, is this student loan broken into smaller pieces, or is it just one loan for 18,000?
3: There's like 4 or 5, and they're all collected together into one. There's a word for it. I can't think of it right now.
2: Consolidated?
3: Consolidate, yes.
0: Okay, so there's one payment. And so I would focus on that. And in the meantime, this $19,000 truck, are you upside down on it, or is it right side up?
3: Like if I were to sell it today? I mean, yeah, I could probably sell it for 21 or 22.
0: Okay, so you're in a good space with that. If you can pay off this truck in 2 years or less, I'd keep it. And I would just chuck away at that, and that's including the student loans. If you can all do all of this in 2 years or less, you can keep the truck, pay it off if you love it, and I'm good with it. But if you look at this and you go, I don't think I can do it, I don't make enough or whatever, then I would go ahead and consider selling the truck and just downgrading slightly, because you have actually a little bit of equity in there. Weirdly enough, you must have put a decent amount down on that. But that's what I would
2: do. How much do you make, Tyler, a year?
3: So that's another issue we ran into. I was making 97, and then I left my job to go into ministry, making 45, 50. So that's kind of where this all hit me, of like, I need to take these things seriously now.
2: Yeah.
3: I've done that by like starting a Roth, and also have some cat. I have a little bit of money in the 401k.
2: Let's call this out. You made a decision to half your income, and you did it for a noble purpose. Great. But when you called, you said two things that I just want to highlight here. One is, I ran into a car problem, so you know, ... As though that gave full license to put math aside for a bit and go buy a $20,000 truck. And then you said underneath that, you get it, I like trucks. I do too. I'm from Texas also. Like, I get it.
3: Yeah.
2: But when we make the decision to sacrifice half of our income, then a lot of the things that we quote-unquote like, those are going to get put by the wayside because we made a decision to pursue something bigger than us. Great. Then we're going to drive a used Prius, and that's what we're going to do for a while. And as a Texan, I did that, right? So I've been there too, and I didn't like it, but it was what it was, and I got great gas mileage. But when you make big sacrifices like that, that sacrifice usually extends beyond just the income. It also extends to the sacrifices you got to make around it.
0: Yeah, John's exactly right. Well, thank you so much for your call, Tyler, and thank you guys so much for listening. Remember, there's ultimately only one way to financial peace, and that's to walk daily with the Prince of Peace, Christ Jesus.
4: 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Hey guys, Dave Ramsey here. You've heard me talking in your ear for years on your drive to work, around the house, wherever you listen, but there's something different about actually getting together. So we created the Live Like No One Else Cruise. 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And we're not just showing up and doing speeches. We're on board vacationing with you all week. Live shows, debt-free celebrations, and even more. You've listened to us talk about living like no one else for years. Well, this is one place where we're actually going to get to do it together. And what makes this thing so much fun for me, it's one heck of a week. We set sail March 14th through the 21st, 2027. 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

0: friend Stephanie Officer. Her attorney says Krista Pike has started walking and eating again a week after she survived a botched execution attempt using two doses of pentobarbital. ABC's Morgan Norwood.
1: More than a week after her failed execution, Tennessee death row inmate Krista Pike now up and walking around her hospital room, according to her attorney, but adding she remains mentally foggy.
2: It's that sort of starting a sentence and losing track of where she was going. It's not that she's unaware, but that she doesn't hold the thought very easily.
1: The convicted killer surviving two lethal injections. Lawyers saying prison staff used at least seven needles to try and gain access to her arms.
0: The sailors on board the USS Abraham Lincoln finally docking in San Diego after 10 months of deployment without a port call. It's the longest in Navy history, and the sailors were deployed to the Middle East as part of the Iran War. Their deployment came under scrutiny after some sailors had suicidal ideation. ABC's Louis Martinez says this has become a teachable moment for top military brass.
3: Several weeks ago, we had a video message from the Navy's top admiral, the chief of naval operations, Admiral Darrell Cottle. And in the video, he and the top enlisted sailor explained, we have learned so much from the deployment of the Abraham Lincoln. We are implementing those changes now before the next ship leaves. That ship has already left. It's the USS Theodore Roosevelt, also left from San Diego, and they have incorporated so many of the changes there in terms of the supplying aboard the ship, in terms of the training, ensuring that they have enough systems that can be fixed when they're at sea.
0: Some sad news for frozen pizza lovers when it comes to a longtime staple. Those little Mama Celeste pizzas that can come through in a pinch are reportedly being discontinued after more than six decades and changing owners several times before landing at ConAgra. But you still have time to enjoy the pies. They'll be phased out early next year. 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
0: Ukrainian authorities say a Russian airstrike on a busy residential area in the eastern part of the country killed at least 33 people. ABC's Ian Pannell reports.
6: President Zelensky again appealing desperately for air defenses. Every single day, Russia is launching ballistic missiles, cruise missiles, and every single day, ordinary Ukrainians, men, women, and children, are dying as a result of it. And Ukraine's ability to defend itself is very limited.
0: More measles cases in Pennsylvania, a state with one of the largest outbreaks in the country. As ABC's Sherry Preston reports, one public health expert thinks he knows why.
7: 74 new measles cases in Pennsylvania just since Monday. Dr. Dimitri Daskalakis, who resigned from the CDC last year, says that number is self-inflicted.
8: The chaos that's been created by the misinformation that we're hearing from the Secretary of Health, as well as other public health leaders in the U.S., means that parents are confused.
7: And as a result, he says fewer kids are being immunized and protected against the measles. Sherry Preston, ABC News.
0: Federal prosecutors in New York announced new charges against former Venezuelan President Nicolas Maduro and his wife Celia Flores. The pair now charged with conspiring to torture Americans in Venezuela. Two victims said they were accused of plotting to assassinate Maduro and were tortured with electric shock. I'm Stephanie Officer, ABC News.
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12: The KFQD weather forecast for Anchorage. Tonight, partly cloudy conditions, lows in the mid and upper 30s. Tomorrow, partial sunshine through clouds with highs in the upper 40s. Thickening clouds Friday night, risk for rain developing as the night progresses. Lows in the low 40s. Saturday, cloudy with lingering rain around, highs near 50. This is KFQD meteorologist Steve Adamson.

0: normal is broken, common sense is weird, so we're here to help you transform your life and your money. From the Ramsey Network, here in the Fairwinds Credit Union Studio, this is The Ramsey Show. I'm Jade Warshaw. Next to me, you already know the man, Dr. John Deloney, taking calls all couple hours long here. 888-825-5225 is the number you need to dial. We've got Lexi, who's in San Francisco, California. Hey, Lexi. What's going on, girl?
1: Hi. Calling from California. I'm curious to get your recommendations on a housing finance-related question. Currently in a pretty major metropolitan area, my rent is over 50% of my take-home income. And so if I had the option to move home and not pay rent, but I would have to commute probably 4 hours round trip,
0: two times
1: a week to get to, So gas prices in California, and then of course, like probably down the line, more car related expenses. So curious what you all would make of that.
2: What do you do for a living?
1: I do communication.
0: So what if we said that neither of those are the solution? Because they're clearly not. You can't pay 50% and you can't have a 4 hour commute. Neither of those are an option.
1: Totally.
2: Neither of those are a good life. Anytime I feel backed into a corner, I like to just, for fun, put options 3, 4, 5, 6, 7, 8, 9, 10, even if they're preposterous, but put them on the table to, A, remind myself that there's always more options than bad A and bad B. But also it begins to expand my horizon a little bit. How much do you make in your job?
1: A little over $100,000 a year.
0: Oh, gosh. And certainly, now we have another variable. Certainly not for $100,000 are we driving a four-hour commute. So what can we – you said you're in communications?
1: Yes.
0: What can you – are there other jobs in communications that are all over the country that you could apply for? And if not, what is it specifically that you feel like is keeping you in the San Francisco area or in a high-expense area?
1: Yeah, I mean – it's so difficult, right? Because high cost of living, but typically higher wages than maybe other areas in California.
0: Not necessarily.
2: Maybe,
0: but
2: not necessarily.
0: The ratio doesn't pan out.
1: And feeling that definitely lately.
2: And make no mistake, San Francisco's stunning. It's beautiful. It's got cool things to do. All cool bands play there. Like, it's a cool place to be. And it also costs $1 jillion.
1: Totally. Well, and that's where, quality of life, if you can't afford any of the fun things.
2: Exactly.
1: Then
0: it doesn't even matter.
2: Or what is your $100,000? And, dude, I know there's something magic about saying the phrase, I make six figures. But if you make $100,000 and you can't afford to do anything, what's the difference in making 85 somewhere where you can enjoy your life, right?
0: And you laid out the stakes perfectly. You said, okay, if I keep doing this and paying 50% rent, obviously, I mean, you already know, you're not going to have the money, you're not going to have the margin to do anything that would make you a financially responsible adult, right? You won't be able to save money. You won't really be able to invest. You won't be able to build wealth. You won't be able to buy real estate, right? Not on $100,000.
1: Mm-hmm.
0: And then if you say, well, if I do the other option and I do a four-hour commute, well, now I'm just burning myself out. I'm burning my vehicle out. I'm burning myself out, a job that maybe I started out liking. Now I hate the job, and I'm looking up 2 years from now going, what was I thinking?
2: And my mom's asking me when I'm going to be home, right?
0: So let's get ahead of that. Seeing that, let's go, okay, what can we create that we look up 2 years from now and we think, I'm so glad that I made this change? Is it today, starting this weekend, we started putting lines in the water. We started making a list of 10 people we know around the country, letting them know, hey, I'm looking, I'm searching, I get on LinkedIn, I read Ken Coleman's book, Find the Work You're Wired to Do. I start all that tonight and this weekend, and then I start actually applying for jobs. I start sending out resumes. Maybe in the next couple of months, you land something. And yeah, maybe it costs you to go to Denver, or you go to Dallas, or you go, gosh, to, you know, Buttville, Tennessee, wherever you end up going, you're there. And now you're making a living, you're making money, and all of that other stuff is gone now, and you're just able to enjoy your money. You have a new community. I mean, I like this for you.
1: Yeah, well, I like the way you say it. Yeah, well, I'm curious too, like, where would you put, like, retirement benefits into this cost analysis? Like, if I have a pretty good 401k match right now, but maybe another job somewhere else didn't have any employer match, like...
2: Again, you're creating two bad options for yourself and assuming you have to choose mm-hmm. either one. Like, there's like, how good is your match? Is it 25%?
1: No, not that much.
2: Okay, how much is it?
0: 5%.
2: Okay, that's not a great match. That's a regular
0: match. It's just normal. You can find that probably anywhere. I'm not going to say that's standard because it's not standard, but there are plenty of companies who offer similar style benefits. And I would not, to John's point, let's not make that assumption. Let's make the assumption there's other jobs out there. Based on what we know, there's other jobs out there that probably pay $100,000 that probably have a 5% match. Let's just likely, right? So let's not assume anything, because if we make assumptions based on our fears, and the assumption is going to line up with our fears, let's actually go out there and get some facts that might contradict our fears and maybe prove them wrong. And then we go, oh, I was wrong all along. There's a lot of great options out here.
2: And so, Lexi, listen to Jade's wisdom here. Here's a great exercise for you. How old are you right now?
1: 27.
2: Okay, so 27. Let's imagine you at 30. Imagine how much you want to have in a savings account. Imagine how much in a dream world you'd like to have in retirement. Imagine what you would like to be doing professionally, right? Imagine if you have family or friends or community you'd like to be near, or like one jump on a plane away, right? And then begin saying, okay, here's what I want my life to look like when I'm 30. Because my fear for you is, like, this is a big deal, right? Quitting your job at 27 or finding a new job, that's a big deal. Moving in with your mom at 27, that's a big deal. 4-hour commute, that's a big deal. All these things are big deals. And it's really easy when everything feels like a big deal to do nothing. And then you're going to blink and you're going to be 30 and you're going to be in the exact same situation, just with your finances a little worse off, all to protect this magic thing called the six-figure job that actually cost you actually living your life, right? And so it might be that you find yourself in Houston, or you find yourself in Omaha, or you find yourself in any number of other places, making $100,000, $95,000, $125,000, and the cost of living allows you to actually live.
1: Mm-hmm.
2: Right?
1: Yeah.
2: And all of those are big, hard challenges. You hear me say this over and over, and I'm kind of beating a dead horse here, but every decision you have in front of you is hard, right? Moving away from family's hard, quitting your job's hard, getting a new job is hard, moving states is hard. All these are hard. Choose the hard path that's going to get you where you want to be when you're 30. I think that's the path.
0: I definitely think that's the path. And I think if you start today, like I said, you're going to look up and it's going to be a wonderful outcome. Before you leave, we will make sure to give you Ken Coleman's Find the Work You're Wired to Do. That's our gift to you. It's an assessment. It's going to help you figure out the things that you're good at. And then it's going to help you find career fields that are associated with the things that you're good at and that really give you the juice, to quote Ken. And I think that's really going to help you. And we'll give you From Paycheck to Purpose. Throw that in there, too. He doesn't mind.

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0: in an uncomfortable, like, intertwined financial situation with his parents. They continue to make just egregiously terrible decisions with their money, which ends up affecting us. We're trying to rebuild and move forward, and we're in financial peace with our church, but their bad decisions keep kind of affecting us.
1: Paint us a full picture, yeah.
0: Yeah, so a couple years back, we co-signed their mortgage.
2: What in the world caused that chain of events? That's crazy work.
0: I don't know if you guys recall, there a couple years back there was a really weird housing bubble that happened. Our state was really severely affected, and so overnight we had just hundreds of people coming in from California paying all cash for houses.
2: That happened a lot of places.
1: It's not a housing bubble. Yeah. In fact, it's the opposite. The housing inventory was basically nil, right?
2: But that doesn't explain you co-signing.
0: Yeah. My in-laws were in a rental that they've been in forever. They got a 45-day notice on their door because it got sold to someone for...
2: Okay.
0: They couldn't afford, and there were no rental homes available to get into.
1: Okay.
0: And so we kind of exhausted every option we could see. And the only other kind of thing that looked like that would work would be to get them into a mortgage and get them into a home.
2: But how old are they?
0: They're in their late.
2: Okay. So there's already a dynamic that I hear here that you, I think you're hip to this. Otherwise you wouldn't be calling. There's a lot of we talking about them and their marriage and their
1: situation.
2: Life. Yep. And somehow you guys have like sucked that into your marriage and your life. And it's a four wheel we instead of them and you guys.
0: Yeah.
2: So,
0: yeah,
1: or imagine what would you trade to have had a really hard conversation 2 to 3 to 4 years ago when they had to move into a two bedroom apartment versus the conversation y'all going to have now. Right.
0: Yeah.
1: Like a hard conversation was going to happen, but it's going to get worse. Yeah.
0: Yeah. We've had some really bad conversations and they don't end productively.
2: So I bet.
1: I think the time for talking, quite honestly, is over.
0: Mm-hmm.
1: The only thing you and your husband can do is control what you're going to do next.
2: Yeah. So have you gotten out of this situation? Have you said, guys, you've got to refinance and get us off this loan? I don't care that the interest rates are what they are. If that means you have to rent, you cannot keep us caught up in this.
0: Yeah, we have had that conversation. They are not able to refinance off because their credit and
2: which means you guys have to sell this house.
1: Can you sell the house?
2: Yeah. You got to sell it.
0: They flat out will not. We continue to revisit this conversation probably on a monthly basis, but it usually ends in like a cussing, screaming, shouting.
2: Okay, and so were they like that before? Were they combative like that before?
0: They can be about things that upset them. I think my husband and I did not fully understand how they perceive money. Now we see like where their mindset is coming from. Mm-hmm. And so it's not a reasonable mindset. And that's our issue. So
2: have you said to them, okay, let's take money out of it. I know it's very hard to take money out of this equation, but have you spoken to them on a relationship, father, daughter, in-law, just trying to do life together and said, hey, here's what I'm most afraid of. This has already changed our relationship. And I don't know if you've noticed it, but gosh, we don't interact the same. When we end up on calls, it ends up we get belligerent. We don't want to spend Thanksgiving together anymore. That bothers me because when I think about a family, I want in-laws that I can talk to on the phone. I want my husband to feel like his mom and dad have a great, right? Have you talked to them on that level and said, I just don't like what it's doing relationally? And can you truthfully say that you like what this is doing to us and it's worth staying in this house? Can you really say that? Because it's not worth it for me. Have you talked to them on that level?
0: I don't think we've come at it from that kind of an angle. I can definitely try that.
2: Because that's the truth. I mean, obviously, we can name a million reasons why financially it's bad for both parties. But what I'm really seeing is the deterioration of you guys' relationship. And I don't know if you have kids yet, but that's certainly going to affect grandkids. It's certainly, do you see what I'm saying?
1: My guess.

0: The kids actually is a major factor for us because they help watch our children.
1: Yeah.
0: And my oldest has really severe special needs. And so they're the only people that we can trust to take care of him. We don't have anyone else.
2: That was
0: what prompted us to do it in the first place. We were like, okay, well, this is like an investment in childcare. These are the people that, like, you know, when you have a special needs kid, respite is like really important because it's really exhausting.
1: Sure.
0: And they're the only people that we can trust. Like, my family doesn't help.
2: And I guess I want to challenge you on the word trust.
0: Mm-hmm.
2: Because maybe they're really good caring for your child, which is amazing, but you don't trust them.
0: Yeah, but no, we don't. And that's definitely affected like you said, it's affected everything. Yeah. So let's
2: get down to the brass tacks.
0: Definitely try that.
2: Are they making their mortgage note every month?
0: No. 2 years ago, I came home to a wage garnishment notice for my husband because they had not been paying. Yeah, that was very upsetting. We cleaned up the mess, said, you absolutely cannot be doing this. Like, if you're going to miss a payment, we need to know. We will cover the payment. Like, do not do this to us again.
1: Are you guys homeowners? Do you and your husband own a home?
0: We do. Yes.
1: Okay.
0: We own a home. And so we told them this. They're like, oh, of course, whatever. And we ran my husband's credit last month, and there's two more. So they're going to keep doing it.
1: How are you doing financially? Like, what's your margin look like? What's your debt look like?
0: We're doing okay. We have joined Financial Peace because we came to the epiphany of we're trying to save them and we can't keep burning ourselves out saving them. So
1: no.
0: We're doing okay.
1: Tell me real numbers. What baby step are you on?
0: We're on baby step two, so we're paying off debt. We're getting, we have a little bit of a car loan left. We've got some student loans we need to knock out, and then we can move forward. Our mortgage is only, I think it's 23.5% of our take-home pay.
1: Yeah, because that's the main thing, Brooklyn, and you already know this, but I'm saying it for anybody listening to this. You're stuck, right? You did this act, and you know what it is now. You're regretful of it. You're like, I've learned my lesson. But the hard part is now you're...
0: Love the time machine.
1: Yes, man. You can't get back in the time machine, and now you're in it. And so you've got to be doing the baby steps, which you are doing, because your only hope in this is to hope for the day that they see the light. But until then, you've got to be able to reach over when they don't pay the note. You've got to be able to reach over to protect your own self. Do you see what I'm saying? And so by you're doing the right thing now, walking the baby steps, getting out of this car loan, getting out of this student loan, and just having 3 to 6 months. If I was in your shoes, I might have 6 to 8 months knowing that they have a mortgage. How much is their mortgage?
0: Their mortgage is about $1,700 a month. Their HOA payment is $315.
1: Oh, Lord.
0: So between the two, they're $2,000 a month.
1: So if I were you, I'd probably always keep $2,000 in an account somewhere that's just in-law mistakes. You know what I mean? Just
0: in-law mistakes.
2: I would probably put a $2,000. Again, I'm projecting onto you in your margin.
0: Oh, okay. Thank you.
2: But I would put $2,000 in an account every month, make it a recurring bill.
1: Yeah, no, that sounds like a
0: lot.
1: You
0: can't do that.
1: Yeah, that's too much.
0: teacher income in here.
2: They're gonna keep doing it, right?
1: Right, but what you can do is if you have it one time in that account. So let's say we're going into October. Let's say for October you say I'm gonna put the line item there, $2,000 a month. It's sitting there. Come February, if they don't pay, you can reach into that, pay the rent, and then the next month, now you got to put it back on the budget again, $2,000. So it's kind of like what we would say a peaks and valleys account. So you're funding it. Whenever you use it, you have to refund it right away. And that's how this works. And for anybody listening, gosh, just remember, co-signing, guys, it is only there because the bank knows that person cannot pay. They will not pay. They cannot afford it, and they don't want to take the risk, so neither should you.
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29: ABC News, I'm Stephanie Officer. Krista Pike, the Tennessee woman who could not be executed, has taken a few steps in the hospital and is eating. That's according to one of her attorneys, Stephen Farrell, who says Pike still has a long road to recovery. She survived 2 doses of pentobarbital last week.
30: I think we're going to have to give this a lot more time before we have
0: better answers and can give any certainty about whether there'll be a full recovery.

0: whether there'll be some permanent damage.
1: And what happens next is still uncertain. Attorneys are asking Tennessee's governor to commute her sentence to life. It's up to the Tennessee State Supreme Court to decide whether to issue a new order to execute Pike. New York City Mayor Zoran Mamdani moments ago wrapped up a press conference in the Bronx after that ICE-involved shooting earlier of a Dominican migrant DHS says has a criminal history. Mamdani's words were sharp, at one point saying, quote, ICE is rotten to its core. Officials say at least one ICE agent shot at least 7 rounds through the windshield of a car with a 5-year-old in the back seat. This is ABC. Alrighty, so if you're out there and you're working the baby steps, you already know the best and fastest way to do that is to use Every Dollar, and it's more than a budgeting app, guys. This is the app that's going to help you stick to the Ramsey plan. If you're listening to this podcast, it's because you think that something about what we're saying makes sense. You know it's logical, you know it's resonating, but you just need to, you need to dive in. And the way that you're going to dive in is with Every Dollar. Not only is it going to give you a plan for how you spend every single dollar every single month, but it's also going to kind of push you in the way of the Ramsey. push you in the way of Ramsey, that we're teaching everything from our perspective. We're not going to sell you any debt. You're not going to get in there and we're talking about a credit score. None of that. It's just helping you win, helping you achieve your money goals. So start Every Dollar for free by downloading it in the App Store or Google Play today. All right, let's go to Mark, who's in Detroit, Michigan. Hey, Mark. How's it going, man?
2: How you doing? Okay, how you doing?
1: We're doing good. How can we help?
2: Well, I got in some financial trouble and debt, and due to some unforeseen circumstances, I had to make some large purchases, repayments, whatever, stuff like that. And it just got out of control. Now I have, you know, I had one card and I tried to get out of debt by doing one of those no interest things for X amount of months. And, you know, car got stolen. You know, I mean, this, you know, it's like a, it was like a country song. So I wanted to, and I know this is kind of a no-no, but I wanted to get a HELOC to consolidate debt. Now, I wouldn't have normally suggested it, but we have, my wife and I have so much equity in our house. Mm-hmm. I wanted to borrow about 7.5% of that just to give myself some breathing room. The intention is to sell the house in the spring anyway.
1: Yeah.
2: But I'm like Robin Peter to pay Paul. It's creating a lot of distress.
1: Of course.
2: And she, you know, she's an avid listener to some of these financial podcasts. I believe yours is one of them, and she wouldn't budge on it.
1: So
2: she said, no way, you can go to a credit counselor. I said, that'll affect my credit. You know what I mean? You know,
1: your credit's going to be affected. Yeah, I mean, you're in a way, but let me tell you something that really bothers me about this for you. I'm just going to paint you this picture. If I have saved up in a piggy bank $7,000, and it's my piggy bank, I saved the money. I did what it took for that money to be there. And then somebody came up to me and said, I will let you borrow your own money at 6.42%. I would look at them like they're crazy. What do you mean you're going to charge me to borrow my own money? Right?
2: Yeah.
1: That's what you're doing with this home equity line. You're saying, I have this equity that I did the work to have. I made my payments on time. I put the down payment. I held the asset. It's my money. And you want me to borrow it from myself and pay you 6.42% or whatever it is.
2: That's really not what's happening, though. First of all, you got, you know, I'm looking at, you know, usurious debt, you know, like, I don't even know, 25-30%. Interest rates. I could cut it down to, you know, a HELOC at 8%. And honestly, you know, I say I own my
1: own borrowed house. Money, bank, Mark. It's borrowed.
2: No, the bank owns my house, though. I'm paying them back for the house.
3: How much?
2: Now I'm telling them, hey, you know what? I need to borrow some of that money back.
1: Yes, you have to pay it back. You have to pay it back. When you sell the house, you don't get to have that money. You've given it away.
3: How much debt do you have, Mark?
2: I got about $25,000.
3: Okay.
2: If I get the HELOCs are from, you can't get it for, you have to get it for a certain amount.
1: That's right.
3: So here's the thing.
2: We have over $500,000 in equity.
3: That's great, but it's unrealized. And you have a $25,000 problem. How much money do you make a year, you and your wife combined?
2: Well, we kind of keep our bills separate. So I'm gonna, mine is, I make just under 90.
3: Okay.
2: On a teacher.
3: And how come you and your wife have chosen to do life together, but you don't combine your money together?
2: Because some people are unrealistic about what you can spend. What takes priority? You know, is it going to be a pretty dish, or is it going to be, you know?
1: So you don't trust that she, you don't trust that she has the self-control to stick to a budget? Is that what you're saying?
2: Oh, she does now. Yeah, we separated a couple of years ago with the debts, and she is spot on. She's doing good.
1: Okay, good.
2: Better than me.
3: How much margin do you, is weird to even talk, like, how much margin do you have, like, from your bills that you have to pay every month?
2: Oh, I am. My debt to income ratio is, like, you know, flatlined. You know, after the car got stolen, you know, they didn't, you know, I loved having no car payment. It was the best thing ever. And then I walk out to my driveway and my car's gone. So it ends up being, you know, now I have a car note. You know what I mean? And that's one of the things.
3: Here's the problem, brother. You're not owning any of this.
2: No, of course not. I'm paying other people to allow me to have it.
3: I know, but what I'm saying is you're not owning. You didn't magically get a car note. You got your car stolen, which is awful. It's a violation of your personal privacy, and it took away your actual transportation. And then you, as a grown man, went and chose not to go get a $3,000 car to get you to and from. You chose to go take out a car note. It didn't happen to you. All of this
2: Wait a minute. You know, you make it sound so easy. Listen, I don't know if you've been out there, but I had a $3,000 car for many years.
3: Brother,
1: Mark, you're talking to two people who were all the way out in the street.
3: Dude,
1: when it comes to
2: how much time
1: debt.
2: Did you spend fixing your car? You know what I mean?
1: Not that much. And let's be fair for a second. 3,000.
3: I made that number up. By
1: it could have been 8 or 10. Right. It could have been 8 or 9. Right. We could have gone a little bit higher. But the point that he's making is you made the choice to sign for debt. You made the choice to sign for a certain amount of debt. Because let's be fair. How much is your car? How much is your car note? What do you owe?
2: What do I owe? That's a good question. I owe 14.
1: Okay, so that's kind of the point that John was making. Could you have gotten an 8 or a 10? Yes, you could have. Could we have done this for less? That was the point. So what we're trying to say here is we can't. Part of getting ahead with money, and you're talking to somebody here, Mark, who had close to $500,000 of consumer debt. Okay,
3: I had six figures. Like we've been way more underwater than $25,000, brother.
1: We've been where you are and then some.
3: And we both of us, while we were on the air on this show, had colleagues making fun of us because we drove such old used cars. Both of us.
1: Yes.
3: Okay, so we're in this with you. Okay, it's not us talking against you. But you hear how animated I'm getting because you're about to go put your house on the block. And if you take out a $50,000 HELOC, because that's the minimum they're going to do it, to preserve your precious debt score, right, and you do it to give yourself some breathing room, and you miss it, they take the whole thing. You get what I'm saying?
2: How would I miss it? How would I miss it? If I'm able to just barely
3: because
2: high interest. No, wait. Let me finish.
3: Okay, all right, go for it.
2: All right. So I got this usurious interest, right? I walked right into that, right?
3: Yeah.
2: And what I'm paying, you know, X amount of dollars, and if I can wrap it all up into a, you know, a
1: but
2: smaller
1: here's
2: amount,
1: Mark, I'm gonna cut you off.
2: What I'm saying is, I'm
1: gonna
2: pay
1: here's the
2: same
1: thing.
2: Amount.
1: Mark, you don't want to know our opinion.
3: You're one stolen car away from this all happening again.
1: Mark is gonna go ahead and take the HELOC because Mark, you didn't call to get our advice. You called to tell us what you're going to do, and that's your choice to do that. If Dave were on the line, he would have hung up on you a long time ago.
3: But
1: I wanted to just hear what you were going to say. You're going to do what you're going to do, because if you call the show and you're not open, just a little bit, if you call the show like this, we can't help you. We can't. And I can explain all day, and John can explain all day. We have nothing to gain from this. So if we're helping you, it's from a pure point. We don't have anything to help. You're the one with $25,000 of debt. We're trying to reduce the amount of risk and stress in your life because we

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11: Well, if you're new to the Ramsey Show, we just want to say welcome. We're glad that you're here. And you might notice that we kind of answer every question through a series of principles. And if you've kind of wondered about that and weren't quite sure what it was, yeah, we have a set of principles that we follow around here. It's pretty clear, you know, you live on less than you make, you know,
9: ta-da!
11: avoid debt. If you have debt, pay it off. And then from there on, a debt-free lifestyle. We're real big components on working together with your spouse. So these are just kind of like some of the values that we have around money. God's and grandma's ways of handling money. And then out of that, we do have a financial plan. It's called the baby steps. There's seven of them. And you'll hear us talk about those seven baby steps quite a bit. Our last caller, he didn't know about those, but we want

0: to make sure that you understand that that's kind of the framework that we're teaching here. And the point of that, the whole point of that, guys, is we want you to have as peaceful of an experience with money as possible. We're trying to eliminate risk in your life. And the truth is, John, most of us went through, we became adults and we never really were given an education on how to handle money. Most of us learned our education from the media. We learned it from our family, whether it was dysfunctional or whether it was healthy. We still learned something about money. We learned it based off of what we saw our friends doing, what we saw people around us doing. We didn't have a formal education. So a lot of folks that call in, they're calling in because of mistakes that they now realize they've made based on that education. And that's totally cool. We're not judging anybody. We're not throwing shade at anybody. But what we do want is to now come here and let us teach you. Let us help you learn, not just, hey, they said it, so I'm going to do it. But we want to actually teach you why a car lease is bad, why debt is detrimental, why is a zero credit score just as good as a high credit score. We want to teach you that so that you can understand it and actually take that knowledge and learn. And we do that through the 7 baby steps. That's all I want to say.
1: Good call.
0: All right, let's move on. Tori, who's in Houston, Texas, is up next. Hey, Tori, how can we help?
2: Hi. So I have recently come into settlement money, about $150,000. And I'm torn as to what to do with it. On one hand, I'm about to be married. And my fiance is coming into the marriage with some debt. And I would like to pay off his debt so we kind of start fresh. That was kind of the initial plan. He didn't ask me to do that. Just be real clear, no one's asked me to do anything with this money. But in the interim, my parents have hit yet another financial hardship in their life. There have been very, very poor financial decisions that have put them in the situation. And so I'm forced with the choice of, do I help my parents stay in their home, or do I start our new life off debt-free?
1: Why are your parents going to lose their home?
2: Because they cannot make the payments anymore.
1: Are they in a position to sell the home? Is there any equity in this thing?
2: There is some equity in this home, and that is one option that we're looking at. But regardless, it would not be enough to get them started elsewhere. So I'm at a half dozen, one hand, six in the other, where it's either I have to help with the mortgage or I have to help put them up somewhere else.
0: Sure.
1: How old are they?
2: In their 70s.
1: Okay.
0: So let's put some real numbers around this and let's see what's possible, because I agree with what you're saying. A lot of times the situation with the parents is not just as easy as don't get involved, right?
1: You're involved.
0: You're involved.
1: You're your parents,
2: yeah, no, I'm involved,
0: yeah.
2: 100%.
0: And especially if you do have the money to be involved, let's see if you can be. So we know you've got the settlement for $150. What's your normal income? What do you take home every month?
2: So I bring in about $60,000 right now. It will increase. I'm a therapist, but I'm also in process of licensure. So in a year, year and a half, I'll meet my hours, and I will get a substantial, I'll almost double that salary.
1: Way to go, Tori. Thanks for actually helping people.
0: Yeah. Awesome. And do you have any debt?
2: I do not right now.
0: Great.
2: Car debt, settlement money paid off my debt.
1: Okay,
0: good. And so after you paid off your debt, now you've got the $150 left, or was that?
2: Correct.
0: Okay.
2: Correct.
0: And do you have, okay, so out of the $150, here's what we must do. We need to set aside 3 to 6 months of expenses, and have you done that yet?
2: I do have some, probably not quite as much, but close.
0: So let's say $25,000. Is that fair?
2: Mm-hmm.
0: Okay.
2: Yeah.
0: So let's set $25,000 away in your emergency fund. That leaves us with $125. And then when are you getting married? When's the actual wedding?
2: The end of the year, so December.
0: Okay. And who's paying for the wedding?
2: We are paying for it together. I've taken care of like the smaller things because I make less than he does. And then he's taking care of the bulk of it. We are having a very, very small wedding.
0: What's the budget?
2: $10,000.
1: Nice, Tori.
2: Courthouse, but
0: $10,000. And you guys are if you have it split equally, or it's kind of like we're just paying for what we can, what portion of that $10,000 do you think will fall on you?
2: Probably, I don't know, 30%.
0: Okay, so are we thinking that that's coming, is the $3,000 coming out of cash flow, or do you think that's coming out of?
2: It's coming out of cash flow. I've been paying things as I go.
0: Okay, so wedding is, we don't need to factor that into the.
2: I don't think we need to factor the wedding in.
0: Okay,

0: And how much is his debt?
1: So he has about, I think about 70,000 in debt.
0: Okay.
2: What's he going to be doing for, what's he do for a living?
1: He is a lawyer.
2: A lawyer, okay.
0: Okay, good.
2: And what's his
0: So
2: annual salary?
1: around 220.
2: 220.
0: Excellent. I love hearing that. I love that. Okay, so I like the idea if you, it sounds like you guys are on one page about how you want to handle the money. So let's say you get married at the end of the year, you immediately together pay off the 70,000. From there, what I would think to do is let's start investing some money, right? Let's start because I think cash flow wise, you're going to be able to help out your mom. You making the 60, him making 220. I think cash flow wise, you should be able to reach over and do that, right? Because what's on a month where they really need a bunch of help, how much money is that for you?
1: They probably need, I don't know, about 2,000, 2,500 with medical expenses, et cetera, I'm thinking.
2: Per month.
1: We have looked at some of their, but yeah, per month.
0: Meanwhile, your take home is going to be somewhere between 17,000, 18,000 before investing. Okay.
1: I will say both of us do have retirement accounts.
2: Okay.
0: Right. And my point is,
1: Oh,
0: what you
1: yeah.
0: can do with the remainder of the settlement, you can either put that towards a down payment on a house. We didn't talk about that. You can plop that into a brokerage account. You can invest that money because I don't think that you need that specific money per se to help out your parents because you're not giving them a lump sum. Really, what you're doing is saying, I'm going to, got mom and dad, I'm agreeing to pad your budget in this way. This is what we can afford to do. And I'm not even saying you have to do the full 2,000. I'm just saying that seems to be the amount they need. If you decide 1,000 is good and I'm going to put my siblings on the hook for the rest, right? It's up to you to decide what's going to work well for you to discuss it with your soon-to-be husband too, because this is going to affect him. But do you see what I'm saying? I think you guys are in a wonderful position where if you want to help, you can, and honestly, I think you should.
2: I got the impression
1: Okay.
2: you need a they need a bailout though, right? Are they way underwater in their
1: They do
2: house?
1: kind of need a bailout, yeah. So
2: Oh.
1: we are losing the childhood home.
2: How much?
1: It's close to the same amount. I forget the exact numbers, but it's close to the same amount that his debt would be.
0: Oh,
1: So I feel like it's a
0: 70,000?
1: choice as one or the other, yeah.
2: They're that far behind on the mortgage, or that just clears the mortgage completely?
1: That clears everything.
0: Oh.
2: Okay.
0: So that's two different numbers. How far are they behind?
1: I don't know that they're behind yet, but he had been on disability, and so their monthly income is fixing to get cut drastically.
2: Is he going to get
1: Okay.
2: Social
1: And that's what's
2: Security?
1: happening. Yes, they do get Social Security.
0: So let's sit down with them this weekend and let's plan out what their budget is. Let's say, okay, we're not behind on the mortgage, or let's find out if they are. Are we behind any payments? That's the piece of homework. Sit down with mom and dad,
1: Yeah.
0: figure out if they're behind or not, and then do a budget with them. And then figure out what is it realistically that you guys need every month after Social Security, after whatever other money they have coming in to make things work. Not to pay off their mortgage, but just to keep things going. And then if you have any siblings, you can take that information to your siblings and say, here's what's going on with mom and dad. And then you guys can sit around and you, what I would do is I would say, this is none of our responsibilities. We don't have to get involved, but if you would like to, here's what's going on with mom and dad. Here's what me and Bob, your fiance, plan to do. We just want to create some transparency here and go from there.

0: If you want to win with money in 2026, you can't keep living normal. Normal's broke. 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Hey guys, Dave Ramsey here. You've heard me talking in your ear for years on your drive to work, around the house, wherever you listen, but there's something different about actually getting together. So we created the Live Like No One Else Cruise. 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And we're not just showing up and doing speeches. We're on board vacationing with you all week. 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Well, this is one place where we're actually going to get to do it together. And what makes this thing so much fun for me, it's one heck of a week. 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
1: From ABC News, I'm Stephanie Officer. An impassioned New York City Mayor Zoran Mamdani called for ICE to leave his city after a man was shot during what the Department of Homeland Security calls a targeted operation in the Marble Hill neighborhood. The suspect was taken to the hospital with gunshot wounds. Mamdani says his 5-year-old son was in the back seat of the car when ICE agents shot through the windshield. Police Commissioner Jessica Tisch says city cameras caught him parking when plainclothes agents approached with guns drawn. Mamdani.
2: New York City will not stand by while ICE agents shoot New Yorkers. And we will not back down from the demand that so many, including myself, have put forward time and again. This is an agency that must be abolished.
1: Man with a gun fatally shot by a security officer at the federal courthouse in Nashville. Police say the man's motive is under investigation. ABC's Pierre Thomas.
3: Shots ringing out in downtown Nashville after police say an armed man attempted to open fire inside the federal courthouse. Authorities say the man in his 40s entered through the courthouse front door around 9:30, approached security, and pulled out a pistol trying to fire it, but it jammed. They say the man then pulled out a knife and attempted to attack a U.S. Marshal security officer, who opened fire, fatally wounding the suspect.
4: Pierre Thomas, ABC News, Washington.
1: The NFL is joining New Jersey in asking the Supreme Court to allow regulation of prediction markets like Kalshi and Polymarket. Critics call them illegal sports betting operations. The companies are pushing back on that. The league reported Thursday $1.8 billion in trades on the first Sunday of the season were related to football. ESPN's David Purdom.
5: Having the NFL on board expressing interest in the Supreme Court looking at who is supposed to regulate prediction market. Is it supposed to be the federal government? Is it the state gaming regulators? Having the NFL weigh in on that certainly can't hurt.
1: ESPN is the parent company of ABC News. 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
1: Arizona Democratic congressional candidate Bernadette Green Placentia says she was sexually assaulted while trying to fix campaign signs in August. Green Placentia told ABC News she decided to publicly come forward after a campaign stop with seniors.
9: And it just, you know, crossed my mind at that point, like, wow, I'm kind of being a hypocrite because I'm saying I'm going to fight for Arizonans, I'm going to fight for these folks, but I'm not fighting for women who've been victims of sexual assault.
1: The suspects are still at large. If you're in the market to buy a home, mortgage rates could throw a monkey wrench into your budget.
10: The sagging housing market receiving another blow, with mortgage rates climbing for the seventh straight week. The average 30-year fixed rate for a home loan now stands at 7.4%, up from 7.28% last week, according to mortgage buyer Freddie Mac. That's the highest level in nearly 3 years. Mortgage rates typically respond to other economic factors, including interest rates and inflationary pressures due to the war. The higher mortgages can raise monthly premiums and sideline potential home buyers. Michelle Franzen, ABC News.
1: Pioneering software engineer Margaret Hamilton has died at age 90. Her code helped guide the Apollo 11 crew safely to the moon. Hamilton led a team that developed the spacecraft's onboard software and then designed a system that prevented a computer overload from aborting the mission. She also was awarded the Presidential Medal of Freedom in 2016. I'm Stephanie Officer, ABC News.

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0: Welcome back to the Ramsey's Show here in the Fairwinds Credit Union studio. We're going to go right back to the phone lines because we have Lynette, who's in Battle Creek, Michigan, on the line. Hey, Lynette, John and I are here. How can we help today?
1: Hi, I hope you guys are doing well. I just have a quick question. I am a stay-at-home mom. My husband works two jobs. We have one kid. And I recently got a job on my laptop. I can get $20 an hour. I can work whenever I want. But I'm struggling trying to find a good balance in how much I'm working and how much should I be with my kid. What is a good, like, hourly per week balance?
2: How much debt do you have?
1: We have about $15,500.
2: Okay, $15,500. And what if you combine, I'm making up a number here, if you work 20 hours in a week and your husband's working these two jobs, how long is it going to take you to pay that off?
1: Gosh, it depends. Anywhere from 6 to 12 months. It depends on what his overtime looks like.
2: Okay.
1: We should have about $3,000 paid off within the next week.
2: Wonderful.
0: Oh, wow.
1: Yes.
2: So here's Lynette. How old's your baby?
1: He is 8 months.
2: 8 months. Jade, hit me with a stick if I'm wrong here, but this isn't the season for balance. Baby step two is about doing what you have to do to survive so that you can get you and your husband and this precious little baby's head above water for good.
1: Mm-hmm.
2: And so expect everything to feel chaotic while y'all are essentially, like in the old days, 30 years ago, they would run around on stage like a gazelle, like you call it gazelle, like intensity, because a gazelle is getting chased by a lion and it's running for its life. And so that sort of intensity, which is I'm going to sprint, I'm going to work 20 hours a week, 30 hours, 40. I'm going to work I'm going to be so tired. I don't even know what day it is. And my husband's going to be so tired. He didn't know what day it is. And good on him for getting two jobs and working overtime and doing all that also. And we're going to get through this in 5 months or 6 months and be done forever. Right.
1: Mm-hmm.
2: And so I would like your energy pushed that way than trying to find this mythical Instagram-y nonsense called balance. It just doesn't exist. It's you enter into seasons, and if you and your husband intentionally say, hey, we're heading into a winter season, that means it's going to be uncomfortable, we're going to be cold, we got to wear jackets inside, all that, then just know spring is coming. Summer's coming. Right. But we're going to enter into winter together. We know we're going to be exhausted. We know we have to be intentional about our marriage. We're going to be holding this baby and just drooling. We're so tired. And it's only going to last 5 months and then we're done.
1: Okay.
2: You get what I'm saying?
1: Yes, I do.
2: And can I tell you this? You're a good mom.
1: Yeah.
2: You're a good mom.
1: I do my best.
2: No. Don't shirk that off. You're a good mom. You're a good
1: Thank
2: mom.
1: You.
2: Like you're trying to make it work all the way around.

0: and I know y'all are figuring out how to do life with a new baby and all that, and you're 8 months out, and it's just like, you don't feel like you're winning anywhere. You're a good mom, okay? And if you work really hard and you're not fully present, eyes open, you know, like, that's okay. Your baby's going to benefit for the next 17 and a half years because of the peace in your home, because y'all get to decide what y'all do next.
1: Yeah. I think John is totally right, and I'll put even a little semicolon next to that and say, you know, as you're working until your eyes are, like, spinning like that little emoji when they're just, like, the little circles going in, you also have the ability, Lynette, to go, because I trust you. If you're calling, you've got some good sense. So I trust you to go, if I hit that point where I'm like, I need to pull back a little bit.
0: Close the laptop, yeah.
1: You can. Yeah. You are allowed, when you have a life and a family, you're allowed to figure out what your values are in a season. And to John's point, if you go, you know what, we're going to sprint, and we're going to sprint until we can't sprint. And then when we can't sprint, we're going to realign and go, hey, we did that for 3 or 4 months. Let's take a quick breather, and then let's get back at it. You're allowed to do that. If you're looking and go, man, my baby's 8 months. I feel like I'm not putting her to bed. I feel like I'm not present. I'm not here. I don't like the way that feels. I'd like to pull back just a little, and that's only going to affect my debt payoff, you know, date by 1 month. Hey, like,
0: yes. Do that all day long.
1: Do that all day long. So remember when we were in, like, grammar school and the teacher would say, this is on your honor. Like, you grade your own paper on your honor. Mm-hmm. That's what this is. This is on your honor. I think you know you're going to figure out what that line is of, I know I'm doing my best, and that line of, I know I could do a little bit more. I think you know, you're going to know that.
2: I see. Okay. So, no balance. Balance doesn't exist. Work.
0: Yeah, I mean,
1: on your honor.
0: And work and love your husband recklessly and let him love you wildly.
2: Oh, for sure.
0: And,
2: oh, yeah.
0: And also take care of this baby. It's all of it. It's just chaos. Right? That's just what it is. It's just chaos.
2: Okay.
0: And like Jay says, keep close attention to how you're feeling, when you start to fall off, when you need to just close the laptop, when you and your husband. Here's the thing. Do everything intentionally.
1: Yes. Yes.
0: You just don't want it to happen to you. You want to always remain in the driver's seat. And that might mean, hey, it's not that I wish I was playing with on the floor a little bit more. It's, I'm running myself into the ground,
1: yeah.
0: Right? And I've been there. You've been there. We've all been there. And I've got to pull back some. Great. Awesome.
1: Totally.
0: Wait
1: fine.
0: One more month. Take 2 more months to pay this thing off. He's working 2 jobs, working overtime. Good man on him. Like, man, that's awesome. Just do everything intentionally.
1: Yeah. I agree with that wholeheartedly. The intentional play is what it is. Because, and I just want to call this out because I know there's moms listening or even dads listening that are like, hey, what about, the truth is when you do have a newborn, you do have this feeling of like, they're only going to be 7 months one time. They're only going to be 8 months old one time. Like, you don't want to miss it.
0: Guilt factory.
1: It's the guilt factory. And even if you're not feeling guilt, you're just like, this is important to me. I want to be there. I don't want to miss it. And you're allowed to say that. Just know that when you make those choices, there's always a trade-off, and it can be a positive or negative. It just depends on how you view it. If you've said, this is the most important thing to me, and you stand on business, then just understand the trade-off would be your timeline is going to be longer.
0: Right.
1: And you've said by saying yes to one thing, you've said no, or at least hold on to another thing. And that's, you're an adult. You have the right to do that. Just know what you're saying. And to John's point, be intentional.
0: And it's always been my experience that if I'm entering into a wild season with work, with family, with kids, with financial goals or whatever, like when me and my wife sit down, I remember saying, thing, I'm going to have to miss some games this spring so that I never have to miss a game ever again.
1: And you're like, I will make that. I will take that bet all the time.
0: Right. And instead of missing a few games every season indefinitely because I've got to balance this, make this payment, and go over it. Right. So I'm going to miss a lot of games, but I'm going to miss all the practices, and I'll try to come to the games, but I'm going to miss some. So that I'm going to do it right now. So that off to the future.
1: Yeah, right? And
0: it's all a trade.
1: And being specific about that and being intentional about that to the extent that we're running numbers on it. We're looking at it and saying, okay, what does it mean if I work 20 hours and that feels great for the values I have, What does that mean versus working 40 hours?
0: Versus 30 hours, right?
1: Yes.
0: It's a dollar amount. It's a math problem.
1: This is a money show, so we're telling you, actually run out the numbers. Don't just guess and say, I'll feel better, and if I do it like this, that's fine. And get, we don't need to guess. We have too many calculators and too many things at our phone, you know, on the, at our fingertips, that we can actually run the numbers and decide, how do we feel about this? Does this feel all right? If not, that's taking too long. Now let's readjust and look at that again. So that's all you have to do. Be intentional.

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12: 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So if you do have a money question and you want an answer for your specific situation, head over to our website and use Ask Ramsey. It's our free.

0: purchasing a new car. And my biggest concern is just making sure I'm not creeping into the lifestyle inflation with, because it's a big purchase, first, like, I guess, big purchase I've made. So
1: yeah,
0: wanted to hopefully talk it through.
1: I love that. What are you thinking about getting?
0: Well, originally, this is where the inflation, lifestyle inflation comes in. Originally, I was looking at like a RAV4, 4Runner vibe, used 2015, you know, 100,000 miles on it. And that price was pretty similar to Model Y. So now it's kind of set on a used 2023 Model Y, which is running about like 30 to 35.
1: Okay.
2: That's like, but all three of the cars you named are great cars. But
0: yeah,
2: like,
0: that's what we were looking for.
2: But there's reliability. They're three different like lifestyles, right? You know what I mean?
0: Totally.
2: Like, you'd be like a 4Runner like bro out in the woods, or a RAV4 fam, or like, nah, we're gonna be like the camels. We're gonna just cruise around in the Model Y. So yeah, all three of those are great cars.
1: So I'm guessing you have the cash saved, or tell me where you are financially.
0: Yeah, so cash is saved. Have it in a high yield right now. And originally we were looking at a budget of like 20K and for, you know, a full self-driving car, still all-wheel drive, still can go camping in it, still can throw the surfboards on top. It kind of seemed like a no-brainer. From a long-term perspective, like, we're young in our careers, we want to have kids at some point, it could be a family car, that type of thing.
1: Okay.
2: It sounds like you're struggling with with identity here. Like, if you got the money for it and you don't owe anybody any money and it's not more than half of you and your spouse's take home income, which doesn't sound like it is, like, what are you really wrestling with? Just that's a lot of money to spend on a thing.
0: Exactly. Yeah. Like I was raised very frugally, and I took it from my dad really well. He raised us amazingly. He did really well. He came from, you know, poor Italian immigrants, but he did really well. And that frugalness, I think, passed on to me the most out of my brothers. And like, I'm been renting my dad's Chevy Volt, and I'm like super cautious about how much electricity I use. I don't use the AC in the car because it's too it uses too much gas, like that type of thing.
1: Well, we need to set you free
0: for some reason. Exactly.
2: So how much money do you and your spouse make together?
0: Together, about 300, probably.
2: Stop it.
0: I'm in sales, so it's
2: worth it. Stop it, Dawn. 300K?
0: We've been working for 3 years. She's been working for 1 year.
1: Mm-hmm.
0: So, like, new to the whole money thing.
1: How old are you guys?
0: I'm 25. She's 24.
1: Okay. So, it's one thing to say, hey, I have these habits from, you know, growing up, and I get it. Sometimes we find ourselves doing things that I'm like, man, am I doing this because I want to do this and I believe in doing this, or am I just doing it because I have the habit of doing it from my parents' home, right? Like, I think we've all run into those moments. Mm-hmm. My question is it more about that, or is it more about a fear of I'm going to mess this all up?
0: I think it's that, yeah, especially our goals that we have and, like, wanting to retire or be work optional by 40, like, all of that, spending 30K now, how much does that really affect me in the next, you know, 30
1: Listen,
0: years? Could be a lot.
1: I think that, and this might be a little mechanical, but I it's helped me a lot, and I have a feeling it could help you a lot too. I think that when we have fears like that are really kind of like, oh gosh, I'm afraid I'm going to mess all this up, what really, really helps, and I'll send you a copy of my book, What No One Tells You About Money, but what really helps is to kind of put legs on that and say, if I'm afraid of the future, if I'm afraid of messing it up, truthfully, like, spend some time. I don't know if you take quiet time or journal time, but take some time and truly write out what it is that you're afraid that you're going to do. If I buy this car, what am I afraid that's going to happen? If we make that purchase, what do I think? And challenge yourself to be specific, because when it's kind of just ambiguous, I kind of find, John, that those types of fears, they don't really have any legs to it. If it's just like, I'm afraid I'm messing everything up, if you really stop and do the math, you're like, no, I'm not.
2: Right.
1: But the ones that are very specific, I'm afraid if I use $30,000 for this car, we won't have enough in our emergency fund. Well, that makes sense. So let's test it. Now we can actually test it against something and see if it's concrete, like if it's a concrete fear. And so for you, what I would really hate is for you to work so hard and have such a blessing of your income in front of you and never truly be able to enjoy it. Wouldn't that suck?
0: Mm-hmm.
1: So let's take the time and kind of do the work behind this and say,

0: You know what? Let me just see. Let me write down the things, get my wife with me, and let's test it and let's put some facts. John, this is your thing. Facts are your friends. Yeah. So let's put some facts to it and go, gosh, if I spend this $30,000, run the numbers and see how is it going to affect your retirement. I can tell you just by looking, it's not. If you guys are investing 15%, and pretty soon you pay off your mortgage, which you will because you make a lot of money, and then you keep investing more and more, you're going to have millions of dollars. Can we agree with that?
1: Yeah. So, I mean, especially we've already saved like $150 this year.
0: Yes.
1: Yeah,
0: yeah. And so if you look at this, and here's the part that I always want you to remember this forever. If you look and you say, hey, for us, we're going to have $8 million if we keep going this route, you have to tell yourself that it's okay to do things that aren't going to continue to invest in that. It's okay to go on a trip. That's not an investment. It's okay to buy a car. That's not an investment. I'm okay with the $8 million, or I'm okay with the $3 million. Right?
2: And Don, yeah. Let me tell you this. I don't want to make this call about me, but I grew up in the home of a policeman who then became a minister, and money was really tight for us growing up. And he grew up in the home of a man who was in the Great Depression who straightened nails out. Like when my grandfather passed away, there was coffee cans full of nails. Before I came to Ramsey, when I was working in education and universities, I recognized that I was in different rooms and different positions financially than how I grew up and how even my grandfather was. And I realized I had developed an identity that those kind of people buy cars. Those kind of people buy those kind of shoes. You get what I'm saying? And it can be jarring to your identity when you realize, oh, maybe I'm those people too. And it really caused me to back down because I realized I developed a bias against people. I was judging people, not even thinking about it. And a gift that Dave gave me in just personally behind closed doors, because of his background, right? He grew up where money was really, really tight and he lost everything. And then he's built himself back up is to pay close attention to ratios. So if you made $30,000 a year, a $30,000 car is 100%, right? If you make $300,000 a year and you buy a $30,000 car, it's 10%, right? And so it's the same as if you made $30,000 and you bought a $3,000 car. It's just it's leaning up against those ratios and making sure you're staying, like Jane said, you're staying with your values. You give a lot, you save a lot, right? Leaning on those ratios has helped me tremendously, and it's really caused me to transform how I judge the rest of the world. You get what I'm saying?
1: Yeah, I do.
2: I'm responsible for my identity. Me and my wife are responsible for who we are going to be as a couple, as a family, and that's how we navigate the world. Other people don't get a vote.
0: And so I'm going to give you some homework, Don. Your homework is to do what John and I are saying. Write down those fears and challenge them, and then I want you to get on the RamseySolutions.com, and I want you to pull up our retirement calculator. I have it here. I put in your numbers. I think I heard you said you were 25, and so from age 25 to age 65, I think I heard you say you already have $150,000 saved. Let's say if you started saving 15% of your income, you're making $300,000, 15% is about $3,700 a month. If you do that at an average annualized rate of 10%, which is what the stock market has done, S&P 500 has done that the last 30 years, my friend, $31 million is what you have waiting for you. Can we agree that that's enough for you to buy?
2: That's if you don't get a raise.
0: That's if you never get a raise.
2: You're good.
3: Listen, guys, I've heard just about every excuse for why folks think they can't get ahead with money. It's the government. It's the price of eggs. It's where I live. You name it. I've heard it. So let's go ahead and settle this right now. You get the final say on what happens with your money. That's why you have to start telling your money where to go so you can stop wondering where it went. There's no way around it. 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
13: ABC News, I'm Stephanie Officer. Hundreds of protesters filling the streets of New York City's Marble Hill neighborhood where federal immigration authorities shot someone during an ICE operation Thursday afternoon. In a statement, DHS says ICE officers did confirm shooting someone in the country illegally in a targeted enforcement operation. Late Thursday night, Mayor Zoran Mamdani was curt when he said he demanded President Trump release the 28-year-old man from ICE custody. Mamdani says the effort was unsuccessful.
14: School had just gotten out. The street was crowded with families and children. When ICE agents opened fire, a five-year-old child was in the back seat of the car. Thank God that child is physically unharmed.
13: Mamdani says ICE has taken the man away. 4,000 registered nurses at Boston's Brigham and Women's Hospital have voted to strike October 14th if a new tentative labor agreement is not reached by then. This is ABC News.
15: The KFQD weather forecast for Anchorage and the Valley. Tonight, partly cloudy skies with low temperatures in the mid to upper 30s. For Friday, partial sunshine through clouds, highs in the upper 40s. Friday night, thickening clouds, risk for rain developing as the night wears on, turning breezy, lows in the low 40s. Saturday, cloudy with lingering rain around, highs around 50. This is KFQD meteorologist Steve Adamson.

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1: All right, today's question comes from Andrea in Washington. Andrea writes, how should fun money work in marriage? My husband and I each get $400 a month to spend guilt-free. I think unused money should go toward our shared goals, but he wants to save his for bigger purchases. Ooh, so it's not guilt-free. Is it okay for fun money to accumulate for one spouse to spend without the other's agreement, or should larger purchases be a joint decision?
0: I would love to us to answer at the same time because I want to know if we think the same thing or not. Okay, so is it okay for fun money to accumulate to spend for larger purchases, or should it go on? That's the question.
1: All right, we're going to answer on three.
0: Can it accumulate?
1: One, two, three, yes.
0: Okay. Whew.
1: Same team. 100%. Here's the thing. I've worked at multiple places where the budget cycle was whatever you don't spend in your budget. And I, when I was working at universities, I had jillions of different budgets from all over the place that I was managing.
0: Uh-huh.
1: Whatever you didn't spend, there was a great chance it was going to get taken.
0: Oh, you don't use it, you lose it?
1: That's right. So at the end of the year, they're going to say, oh, your department didn't need this much money, so we're going to take it. So the incentive was spend every penny, which is a terrible fiscal strategy.
0: Oh, you're like desperate.
1: Right. And so it doesn't promote management. It doesn't promote stewardship. It promotes spend, spend, spend. And so I love the idea that there's an incentive to get something down the road. And by the way, Andrea, I want you to be careful, and Jade, again, hit me with a stick if I'm wrong. You're conflating two things here. One is, should we each be able to spend our own fun money as however we want? Because that's how we set it up, right? We get to make the rules in our house, and we made up this rule.
0: Yeah.
1: You spend your $400, I'll spend my $400. Or, and this is where you conflate it, should larger purchases be a joint decision? That's where I think you're double dipping here. If he wants to put $400 in an account for a year and save up 12 times four, right?
0: And buy a Ninja Turtles costume?
1: If buy a Ninja Turtles costume. I was thinking new guitar, but whatever. You do you, Jay.
0: that's what my husband did. You, he bought like a real replica from the movie in the 90s that we all liked.
1: Do whatever you want to do. But yeah, like, and then y'all want to save for a car or a couch, or y'all want to have a boat for the family on the weekends. Those are two different conversations to me.
0: Yes, I agree.
1: So save up, yes. Encourage him to save up his money. That's his, I hate that language, but like the fun money that he's been allocated, yes, save it up, man.
0: Yes, and can we, I think you and I briefly had this conversation on another episode, but I want to bring it up again. I think, and for women too, but specifically, Sam and I had this exact conversation one time. I'm a spender, so I'm like, I rarely hold money over from one month to another.
1: I do approximately zero times. Never.
0: But my husband one day, he was like, I finally saved up my fun money long enough to buy, because like I said, he had his eye on this Ninja Turtles thing. Well, anyway, and he looked at me, he was like, yeah, it costs X amount of dollars. And I was like, that's so fun. Like, I'm glad you did that. And he was like, really? I thought you were going to think it was stupid, and how could I spend that money? I'm like, it's your money. It's your fun money.
1: Yep.
0: And that was when we realized, oh, like, yeah, saving it up is a great thing to do. And I had never thought to even do that. So I learned my lesson. I was like, okay, this is how you get what you really want. But it points to a bigger conversation. I love that you pointed this out. And this is not really a money thing. This is just kind of a relational thing. But I feel like so much of what guys are doing, it's career-driven. It's got to be about money. It's got to be about career. It's got to be about providing. It's got to be about this or that. Man, I love to see a guy spend money on a hobby and just do something because they enjoy doing it.
1: Yes.
0: It pours back into them, and you need to let them do that sometimes.
1: Not only let them, but like
0: I've talked
1: about the show. Like, I spend a lot of time over at the local comedy club over here down the street, and somebody asked my wife, like, does it bother you he goes down there once a week? And she's like,

0: No, because I get a better version of him. He's out there playing with his friends. He's telling jokes that I'm glad he's not telling here. He's laughing. He's being goofy with his buddies. And I get a better husband when he gets home.
1: Yes.
0: And so there's often times I'm like, no, I'm going to stay home tonight. She's like, no.
1: Go out.
0: Yeah, go do your thing. Go play music with your friends.
1: Yes.
0: Go,
1: and
0: that encouragement.
1: Don't tie that back to... That's like if she said, oh, you're going out to do comedy, but make sure if you better be getting a paycheck to bring up, right?
0: Yeah.
1: Now
0: yeah,
1: it's
0: yeah.
1: not fun anymore.
0: Now I'm working.
1: Yeah, now you're working. And so it's the same thing with this funny meal, like this fun money. Don't tie it back to the goals and what we have to be doing. Because if you've allotted it there, that means you have it to allot. It's just there for fun. And that goes for her, too.
0: And like
1: she's
0: got
1: to be able to do things that build her back up.
0: Right. And, Andrea, if you're mad that you like to burn through your money like Jade and I do, and your husband is disciplined like Jade's husband and my wife are, you can change. You can start saving your money. Or just keep enjoying it month by month. That's awesome. But, no, I'm full support of him saving up his $400.
1: Yeah.
0: Save it up for 30 years and go buy a jet. I don't know what the math on that is, but like save your money up, man.
1: So then the next question comes is, let's pretend he does save it up for a long time. Let's say he saves it up and he's got like $6,000 or $7,000. Should she know, like be privy to the amount of money that he has, like where it is, all that kind of stuff? Because I do feel like there should maintain a level of transparency. Like, Sam and I are just the type of couple, he's going to say to me, man, I saved up my fund money, I got $3,000. I'm going to be like, wow, you have $3,000. Like, that's the way we are.
0: All of ours is in the same account. So, like, if you're squirreling away in your own secret...
1: He puts it in, like, a gun safe.
0: Secret fund money account.
1: Yeah.
0: Oh, he takes it in cash.
1: Yeah.
0: Whatever. Yeah, I mean, I'm just for no secrets. I can put my thumb on the safe and count it myself,
1: I suppose. But,
0: yeah,
1: I think there is, to her point, probably a level where... You still want transparency because I also want to know that that person's not stocking up money for like gambling or like that's like nefarious.
0: No. But also, you trust Sam enough and I trust my wife enough and she trusts me enough that if I saved fund money for 7 months and I had X thousand dollars and suddenly there was an emergency in our home and we needed that money. Of course I'm grabbing that, right? I'm not going to be like, nope, that's my guitar fund.
1: For sure.
0: Like, we can super glue the kids' teeth back in. That's my play money. Like, of course I would.
1: Yeah, there's a point
0: And so, like, but yeah, Andrea, I love the idea of you not scorekeeping and instead of just flipping this whole thing over and celebrating the crap out of your husband. I love this. Yeah,
1: it's a very, very good thing. So fund money, let's just review the teaching here. Fund money is a part of the budget. Generally, after baby step two, after baby step three. If you're in baby step two, baby step three, no fun. The point is, we want you to cut back your budget as much as you can so that you can put that money towards debt. But one of the great things about paying off your debt and accomplishing 3 to 6 months of expenses is now there's margin back in your life for some of the things that you enjoy. Fund money is a huge thing, guys, and there's no set number amount that we say it's this percent or it's that percent. Again,
0: it's one of those things.
1: You're
0: on your
1: honor.
0: Yeah, you're on your honor.
1: Please, for the love of God, don't call it allowance. We hate that word.
0: Yeah.
1: It is not an allowance. It is fun money. Put your name on the budget next to the money. Bob's money. Sarah's money. That's all it is.
0: And by the way, nothing ruins fun like somebody being like, I can't believe
1: you spent that
0: on your hair or a massage or a guitar. Like, dude,
1: hush.
0: Let the people you love have the things they love.
1: Yep.
0: My wife doesn't understand half the things I love, but she loves that I love things, right?
1: Yeah.
0: And vice versa.
1: Yep.
0: Like, I love that she loves the things she loves so much. I don't get most of them, but I love that she's into them that much.
1: Yes.
0: And I'm going to celebrate that.
1: And don't you think that the fun money amounts should be the same for both spouses?
0: No.
1: You don't?
0: Husband gets the ball.
1: Oh. Yeah,
0: of course.
1: Huh. Okay, I was about to say, you said hit you with a stick.
0: I'm
1: going to reach for my stick.
0: Oh, of course.
1: Yeah, I think that it should be.
0: Divide it up, man.
1: Yeah, it should be equal, not based on who earns what, because that would be detrimental
0: to
1: your health.
0: No. Y'all both earn the combination of what comes in that thing.
1: That's right.

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13: Well, we always love when you guys interact with the comments every once in a while.
14: Do we? Do we always love it?
13: I mean, I'll slide in there every once in a while and see what folks are saying.
14: Oh, you're out of your mind.
13: Here's the thing. If you're going to comment, try to be on the right side of history here and tell us the good things. Nothing mad, nothing ugly. But if you love the episode, the whole point is if you like what you hear, get in the comments, talk about it. If you have questions, pop those in there. We do look at them from time to time. When I say we, I'm talking about us. There's always folks on the team who are looking at those things. And so, you know, let us know if there's an episode that you'd like particularly. Share it with someone. The whole point is interact with the show. That's what we're trying to tell you to do. Share an episode, like, subscribe.

0: subscribe, follow, comment, all of that good stuff. It's good for what's good for the goose is good for the gander.
1: I don't even know what that means.
0: Me neither, but I'm going to rock with it. And we're going to go to Phil, who's in New York City, New York. Hey, Phil. How you doing?
2: Hi, guys. First-time caller, long-time listener. Thanks for taking my call.
1: Dude, glad you're here, brother.
2: If I just start with the question, it's not going to make any sense. So I would just like to give a little bit of context, and hopefully that'll help you guys some guidance.
1: Perfect.
2: So I've spent the majority of my adult life trying to create the best possible version of myself for a family that I plan to have but don't have yet. And I'm about 10 months away from graduating school and an entirely different career from what I originally had. And I'm having a really hard time wrapping my head around what my life looks like after I graduate when I can't seem to find a significant other to share these accomplishments with. So I guess my question for the purpose of this phone call is, how can I stop feeling like I'm running out of time? Mm-hmm. And how can I shift my sense of purpose or rewire my brain towards enjoying a life after I graduate for myself rather than for a family that I hope to have one day, but it doesn't seem like it's happening anytime soon.
1: Man, can I just, I just want to celebrate you for even asking this question, because I talk to tons of men online and behind closed doors, and like, this is haunting people. And so you having the courage to just put it out on the table is impressive, brother. Okay. How old are you?
2: I am 27.
1: 27. And tell me about this, I'm doing this for a reason. Tell me about the picture you had in your mind of Phil at 28. What did it look like?
2: Ideally, it would have been I would be in a career that I actually like and enjoy, that's fulfilling. There's a lot of room for growth. It comes with enough money to provide a comfortable life for both myself and a family. So ideally, by 28, I would have liked to have been engaged and or married and, you know, start working towards buying the house and having the children and all that good stuff.
1: Okay. And tell me about this career change you're making. It sounds like you went to school and started a career and realized you didn't like it, and so then you went and got re-educated, retrained to do something else?
2: So quite the contrary.
1: Okay.
2: I came from a single father household, and he had never graduated high school. So as far as what I would be doing after high school, there was like minimal guidance. So I just went right to work out of school.
1: Okay.
2: Kind of leveled up, learned a little bit of different things, became a truck driver, and then at 23 decided that it wasn't for me. So I got a local driving job that was willing to work with a college schedule. And over the last 4 years, I've kind of just been paying to go to school, got an associate's degree, which opened up the door for x-ray school, and I'm about 10 months away from finishing that up.
1: Outstanding. Excellent, brother. So, it sounds like the path forward for you, A, is to stay on the path that you're on. You're doing great work, man. I hear me say I'm proud of you. Hear me say the job I have right now, this is going to sound bananas. The job I have right now did not exist when I was 27. There was no such thing. Dave was doing a radio show. There was no such thing as podcast or YouTube. Didn't exist. Okay? So you're not behind the eight ball in any shape, form, or fashion. I know it might feel like that, but you're not. Okay? And I know it's easy for me to say, and that's not going to change the way you feel. I just want to give you some data, okay? Some facts.
2: Okay.
1: You're doing you are one of those men that, like, I want to shake your hand because you're changing your family tree. You took the lessons of hard work from your father. You went to work straight out of high school. And then you've done nothing but continue to move up, improve yourself, work hard, and that's impressive. Okay. I also think many of us, young men, old men, we were not taught how to grieve. And what I mean by that is, you had a picture for how your life was going to be at 28, 27, and that picture's not going to come true. And it's right to have a season of being down about it. And I know all the Instagram things say, you got to crush it and forget your feelings. No, that's stupid. That's a recipe for rage and adult male temper tantrums. So I want to give you permission to be bummed out that you haven't found that person yet, okay?
2: Okay.
1: It's all good. And part of the words emotional maturity are having huge feelings, being sad, being frustrated, being heartbroken, and getting up the next day and going to do the next right thing. Okay? So it's both and. Now, can I challenge you on something?
2: Yeah, absolutely.
1: And I'm saying this because I just finished a two and a half year project on answering the question, is marriage still worth it? And if it is, how do you do it? Right? And
2: right.
1: That meant I sat with experts. That meant I was looking at the dating market. I was looking at all the data across tons of different fields. Here's what I want you to do. I want you to continue and finish this degree, and I want you to go get a great job as an X-ray guy and radiologist or whatever it is, and do that with excellence. And I want you to commit to only being in your apartment to sleep. I want you to join leagues. Okay. I want you to put yourself out there where you can meet people, where you can engage in people, you can have human experiences with people, you can laugh, you can listen to the same music, you can catch somebody's eye across the room, you can say, hi, my name is so-and-so, and I think you're pretty, right? I want you to put yourself out in the world because I think I don't think this, the data says this, the single most important decision you make is going to be who you marry. And so I'm going to make
2: that.
1: I'm going to make that my chief investment, right? And the only way to do that is put yourself out there. So go be busy. You got what I'm saying?
2: Totally agree with that. Yeah, absolutely. It's just a lot. There's only so much time in a day. And
1: totally.
2: I joke that there's not enough time in a day, and it's just I guess.
1: And you're in the grind right now.
2: There's plenty of fish in the sea, but I'm in the period where I'm kind of in my own pond, just making sure I'm, in the right frame of life before I enter that, as you would say, season of life.
1: Yeah, but here's the thing, dude. I'm 17 different versions of away from who I was at 27. So you trying to like create this marbleized like statue of yourself, this perfect version of yourself, so then you can go be married. Man, meet somebody and grow together. And I'm telling you, I think you're worth a catch. Jade, you can disagree with me. I think your data tells me is that guys who are graduating, guys who have job prospects, guys who are good men, who treat women with dignity and respect, who are kind, that those are the folks that are good catches. Now you've solved all of those things. That's who you are. Now you got to go put yourself in a position. You got to get out of your own pond. And that means you're going to be tired. That means you're going to be annoyed. That means you're going to experience rejection. And it's going to be worth it.
2: Okay.
1: Is that fair? Jade, I ball hogged this whole call.
0: No,
1: what do you think?
0: I think that it was yours to ball hog. I think that you could uniquely speak to his experience, and I think that what you said is right on.
1: I'm Team Phil, man.
0: I am too. I think, Phil, you're probably a fabulous catch. You clearly, you care about what's going on, and you're locked in to yourself, and you're locked into how you're feeling, and you're locked into what you want to create. And I think that that's half the battle for a lot of folks, is being really intentional about what they want their life to look like.
2: I appreciate that. I look up to you and the entire Ramsey team, so that's why I was like, you know what? I think I'm at a point in my life where it's worth having a phone call.
1: Yeah. Well, if nothing else, hang up this phone encouraged that Jade and I see not only a good man, but we see a great man.
0: Yeah.
1: And we see a man with a lot of potential. And don't rob your future spouse from yourself because you sat in your apartment. Get out there, join some leagues, join some chess clubs or whatever. Go join the local church. Go do whatever you got to do to put yourself in position to get off the apps, meet real people in real life, and you're a catch, brother.
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0: sexual assault. Student groups and supporters of Jane Doe protested in New York Thursday outside of the courthouse where she filed her civil suit against the Chi Phi fraternity and Cornell University. A criminal investigation was reopened into the case, stemming from a 2024 incident where Jane Doe alleged she was gang raped by 7 frat members. ABC's Aaron Katursky.
1: Her attorney told us Jane Doe will cooperate with the criminal investigation now being led by New York Attorney General Letitia James, but one of the fraternity brothers, Gilio Lopes, is now challenging her appointment as special prosecutor, claiming she has unequivocally demonstrated a bias.
0: Gulf Coast residents are being told to make final preps now before Hurricane Isaias makes landfall sometime between Friday night and Saturday. The Category 2 storm carries 100-mile-an-hour winds. Clay Cobbs is with Pafford Medical Services out of Arkansas and says they brought along 120 staffers and 50 ambulances to Pensacola, Florida to help.
2: They need to heed those evacuation orders now. Help is not going to be able to come to them once the sustained winds reach 40 miles an hour. We will cease operating ambulances and other emergency response vehicles. So that would be my word and my direction to folks across the Gulf Coast.
0: Defense Secretary Pete Hegseth says the execution of a Fort Hood shooter, Nadal Hassan, will be via firing squad at Fort Hood and says it'll be public. Hassan was sentenced to death for the 2009 mass shooting in Texas, which left 13 people dead and wounded 32 others. ABC's Trevor Ault.
3: If this execution takes place in December, and Hegseth says it will, it would be the first public execution in the U.S. in some 90 years. And that defense official tells ABC News it will be live streamed.
0: His infamous Thriller jacket, Motown 25 stage worn glove, and others set to be auctioned during Julian's Auctions' inaugural celeb and pop culture experience. Michael Jackson's items themselves became part of the zeitgeist.
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0: Krista Pike's attorney says she is walking and eating again a week after she survived a botched execution attempt in Tennessee. Pike survived 2 doses of pentobarbital, which her attorneys say left her arms burned and blistered after 7 attempts to inject her with drugs that did not kill her. ABC's Morgan Norwood.
7: Her lawyers say doctors thought she was brain dead and were preparing to take her off life support earlier this week when she regained consciousness. Her attorneys are now asking Tennessee's governor to commute her sentence to life.
0: Another night of clashes between protesters and police in France Thursday. Students have been protesting conditions in public schools. ABC's Tom Soufi-Burridge in Paris.
8: Look, the French government says they're going to look at the proposals. They've got a platform open for young people in France. But what's movement there? People are rushing now. We're just going to go calmly. There's a lot of riot police moving up here. So look, you can see the riot police are coming up now. We're going to sort of move safely in this direction so that we're not caught up in this. If we move over to the side, they're not going to come this way. There's a lot of tension here. There's a lot of unease. And this social movement, you can hear the reaction of the crowd, is building in France. It's not going away for the government.
0: A former Trump donor alleges U.S. Ambassador to Greece, Kimberly Guilfoyle, asked him to cover a $100,000 credit card bill in exchange for access to high-ranking administration officials. Guilfoyle denies any wrongdoing. I'm Stephanie Officer, ABC News.
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0: Hey, thanks for staying up late. It's a Thursday night, McGraw-Millhaven. America at Night, coast to coast. From coast to coast, we are bringing you America at Night. We got lots to get to tonight. Let me give you the quick rundown on the show. It's Thursday, and every Thursday we check in with Bill Cleveland, our roving reporter, our travel correspondent. He is in West Virginia, so we're going to be checking in with him a little bit later on. Bill Cleveland from West Virginia. Also, Scott Colbert is going to be joining us. He's the chief economist and director of fixed income for a Midwestern bank, Commerce Bank Trust. And he is our go-to when it comes to the economy. And each month he joins us and gives us a primer on what's going on with the markets, what's going on with the interest rates, what's going on with the bond market. So we give a sort of primer each and every month about what to think. And with the bond market gyrating quite a bit in the last 30 days, we had a pretty good unemployment number come out, but it was revised down. Lots to get to with Scott Colbert, so we'll check in with him a little bit later on. And then there was a fun story we found. Being a Gen Xer myself, and believe it or not, my brethren in the generation are starting to become grandparents. They weren't smart like me and wait till you're 55 to have a child. Yes, they do call me Tony Randall. But Gen Xers are starting to become, believe it or not, the slacker generation. The generation grew up being told by our elders, you people can't even find the Atlantic Ocean on a map. And then we grew up, got smart, figured it out. And now that we're becoming grandparents, we don't want to be called grandma or grandpa. So it's a fun conversation. I love generational talk like that. I find that to be some of the most fun talk, is how the generations are similar and how the generations are different, and how, right, the baby boomer is now, President Trump will be the last baby boomer president and will move on to the Gen Xers, or maybe the millennials or the Gen Yers, right? The millennials are next, I think, right? It goes Gen X and then millennials. And so they're now coming into power, and how their philosophies and worlds have been and opinions have been shaped. So we'll get into some of that throughout the next year or so. But, yeah, Gen Xers, we'll talk about them coming up a little bit later on. But this first half of the first half hour, some interesting stories. Kimberly Guilfoyle used to be married to Gavin Newsom. Then she became a Fox News star. Then she became the fiance of Donald Trump Jr. They broke up. She got the job as a Greece ambassador. Now some embarrassing stories in the Wall Street Journal about her are coming out. We'll talk about that, as well as some other possibly embarrassing news in the Trump administration with Donald Trump Jr. We'll do all that coming up straight ahead. We're just getting started. America at Night, back in a minute.
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1: Welcome back, America at Night. A couple of interesting stories in the news. We thought we'd talk to one of our experts, former federal prosecutor and president of the West Coast Trial Lawyers and a prominent national legal analyst. You see him everywhere from News Nation to CNN to Fox News to MSNBC. Nima Romani. Nima, welcome back to America at Night.
2: McGraw, thanks for having me as always.
1: Let's talk about this Wall Street Journal bombshell of a story that talks about Kimberly Guilfoyle, the ambassador to Greece. They have signal messages from a Trump supporter asking for $100,000 to pay off her American Express bill, and he seemed to be wanting to gain access to the Trump administration. It is a very, very embarrassing article in the Wall Street Journal. Nima, what do you make of this story?
2: Embarrassing is right, McGraw. I mean, this is a terrible look for the ambassador. And, you know, the question everyone's asking is, will it result in a criminal investigation? Probably not with this Department of Justice, but if there is a change in administration in a couple of years, expect to see a case like this potentially presented to the grand jury. And, of course, Congress can hold their own hearings, especially if the Democrats regain control of the House or Senate in the midterms.
1: I thought ambassadors had diplomatic immunity and therefore they couldn't be charged with anything.
2: Well, in the country they're at, they can't be charged if they're engaged in official acts. But this was before she was an ambassador, and this is here in the United States. This is when she was just a nominee. So she absolutely can be prosecuted for something like this because, of course, bribery, if it were proven, obviously everyone's presumed innocent, would not be an official act.
1: Interesting. But how hard is it to prove bribery? I mean, that's right. That's really hard to prove a quid pro quo, is it not?
2: Very hard, and you touched upon it. When it comes to bribery, you need that quid pro quo, this for that. And it has to be more than an introduction. Here you have an individual who has some tax problems, wants to meet with the incoming IRS commissioner. If it's just facilitating a meeting, that is not unlawful. That's allowed. But if it's something more, to potentially drop a tax audit in exchange for a six-figure sum, that, of course, would be highly illegal.
1: Now, the man who is at the center of this says that he never paid any money. So the fact that no money was paid, no matter what happens, again, embarrassing, but legality, again, calls into question.
2: Well, yeah, it still can be attempted bribery, even if the money doesn't exchange hands, doesn't have to necessarily be completed. Of course, the defense is arguing that these signal messages are not authentic. They're also saying that this was a bona fide fee that was owed to Guilfoyle for some speaking engagement. So obviously that would be the potential defense here. And you already have her lawyer sort of putting that out in the press. So if there are charges filed, and I don't think they will again with this DOJ, that's what you can expect the defense to be at trial or pretrial hearings.
1: Yeah, no, but again, it's clearly not a good look for any ambassador to have a signal app threads going out there, and then you know, part of the thread saying, "Hey, stop talking about this because you're going to get me into trouble." It embarrassing, doesn't look good, and that's never a good look for any administration.
2: Oh, no question. When you're conducting business on Signal, everyone knows that it's highly encrypted. The messages can disappear. Look, people use it for illegal activity, right? You want to buy drugs, get a prostitute, you go to the Signal app. It's pretty well known. So that's a red flag in and of itself. Now you have someone asking for a payment, not to her directly, but to Amex, apparently to cover it up, a problem. And, of course, when you have someone saying,

0: side. I don't know if there was a falling out of sorts or someone got access to these messages, but clearly I believe it's on his side. And look, if it goes to the Wall Street Journal, I deal with the media every single day. Believe me, it was leaked to them. They're not going to write a story like this unless it's vetted and everything is buttoned up.
1: Yeah, no, this story did not happen by accident, and this isn't some shoddy journalistic article. This is the Wall Street Journal. This is buttoned up. You don't write something like this unless everything is crossed and everything is dotted and the legal department signed off on all of it.
0: Oh, yeah, because, of course, if it's incorrect, you know, Wall Street Journal's been sued, right, and their parent company for different stories before. And this is, like you said, from the outset, it is a bombshell. So if this is inaccurate for whatever reason, and if Guilfoyle is right and that these messages aren't authentic, they're going to be in a world of hurt, and they're going to be dragged through it in a defamation lawsuit and litigation.
1: Nima Rahmani, our guest, former federal prosecutor, president of the West Coast Trial Lawyers. If he sounds familiar, you've seen him on Fox News, CNN, News Nation, MSNBC. He's with us to talk about two interesting stories. One is this Kimberly Guilfoyle story, which her life story, man, talk about a story, right? She was married to Gavin Newsom, went to Fox News, became a star at Fox News, and then left there, was a fiancé for Donald Trump Jr., now the ambassador to Greece. That's a movie in and of itself. But that's the one story. The second story is the story of the Trump brothers. And the Trump brothers, Donald Trump Jr. and his brother Eric, have, it's come to light, that have invested in a number of companies, and those companies have had a number of Pentagon contracts sent their way. Nima, what do you make of these stories?
0: So when it comes to, you know, Eric and Junior investing in this company Anduril Industries, believe it or not, there's nothing unlawful about it on its face. They are not in the administration, right? Obviously, they're children of the president, the most powerful man in the world. Again, you know, ABC published this story, but, you know, on its face, can there be a prosecution? I don't think so, based on merely just being an investor. Now, obviously, look, you know, they might be benefiting financially from these government contracts, but my understanding is that they have contracts with the government even before the brothers became investors or partners there.
1: If, however, though, it's the other side of the coin, if the Pentagon picks and chooses the contracts to give based on the investors, well, let me ask you this question. It doesn't look very good. It's not a good PR move to have them invest in a company, and then all of a sudden they get a government contract.
0: Oh, absolutely. I mean, like I said, there's always the court of public opinion, right? And then there's the courtroom. You know, as a prosecutor, I think to myself, look, are there going to be charges? Is someone going to be prosecuted? Are they going to be convicted? Are they going to go to jail? And, you know, maybe with Guilfoyle, there might be something there. I think in this particular case, in the courtroom at least, I don't think there's enough to even open an investigation. Now, of course, you know, on social media, everyone is talking about it, McGraw, right? Because they think that this is corruption and the brothers are benefiting from taxpayer funds. So I get it. Certainly not the PR that you want if you're Eric and Donald Jr. But again, I just don't necessarily think that there's going to be anything more than maybe a congressional investigation, you know, ethics complaints, maybe an inspector general looking into this. I don't think it's going to end up in a courtroom or a criminal filing.
1: You know, it's interesting because wasn't too long ago, Hunter Biden was raked across the coals for investing in Burisma and being on a board of an energy company in which the man really didn't have any energy experience and clearly trading on his name and everything else. And so that he was raked over the coals for that. Again, I don't know where the where it was legal and or illegal, but again, it just didn't look very good for the president's son to be involved in this situation. The court of public opinion being what it is. You would think the Trumps

0: would have been smarter to sort of avoid any hint of this. But, you know, when you're the son of a president, I guess you get to do things we don't get to do.
1: Yeah, no question. And look, obviously, there might be the appearance of impropriety. And, you know, would Hunter Biden have been put on that board if his father weren't Joe Biden? Probably not, you know. So, yeah, I mean, obviously, I'm not naive. And, you know, there's no better way to get a job than your dad being the guy. The next best thing is your dad knows a guy. And in this particular case, your dad is the guy, the most powerful man in the world. So, you know, again, not to put anything, not to say that Eric and Don Jr. aren't qualified, but, I mean, of course, the fact that you have them involved in this investment firm, I'm sure in large part is because of their connection to the president.
0: You know, Jenna Bush, God love her, she's on the Today Show. I don't necessarily think she would be, not Jenna Bush, the other one, right? Bush girls on the Today Show. I don't necessarily think she would have gotten that job unless her father was president of the United States. I'm not sure Jared Kushner would be able to run the hedge fund with the Saudis the way he can if his father, if his father-in-law wasn't the president. I'm sure these guys got, right? I mean, and Hunter Biden. Sure is interesting how these sisters and brothers and sons and daughters of the president of the United States sure do land on their feet.
1: Oh, no question. I love the Hunter's had his own criminal problems, right? His dad pardoned him on the way out after telling everyone that he wouldn't. But, you know, people would always ask, you know, about these business dealings in Ukraine and the corruption. And I would say the same thing. I'm like, look, when it comes to these conflict of interest cases, they're very difficult to establish. You really got to show that it's essentially a bribe. A conflict of interest by itself isn't necessarily unlawful, even though it's certainly bad practice. Of course, Hunter ended up having problems being a felon in possession. Obviously, there were some drug allegations in that case as well, but he admitted a lot of that in his memoir. And of course, he ended up having the tax case as well. But he wasn't filing returns. He was writing off all sorts of things. So, you know, those are the types of cases that get prosecuted. You know, being on a board or being an investor, usually not.
0: Yeah, we've come a long way from the controversy of Billy Beer and Billy Carter, haven't we?
1: Oh yeah, no question. Well, it's a different world, you know. I mean, I've been doing this for 25 years, and I think the boundaries get pushed with every administration. And look, I know people are upset. There's a big divide on political lines, but, you know, I think it's more for shows like this than, you know, the U.S. Attorney's Office actually going to the grand jury and getting an indictment.
0: Nima Ramani, our guest, former federal prosecutor, prominent trial attorney. You see him on MSNBC, CNN, Fox News, and he's our go-to guy in stories like this. Nima, thanks for checking in. Have yourself a good night, and we'll talk to you down the road.
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16: All right, let's talk Generation X, because in terms of full disclosure, I am the poster child for Generation X. And now that we are, believe it or not, beginning to retire, we're also beginning to be grandparents. And there was an interesting article from our next guest about modern grandparents in the Gen X generation. don't like grandma and grandpa, and they're going to all sorts of names.

0: Stephanie Voza joins us, writer for Fast Company, as well as the author of The 5-Minute Entrepreneur. She also serves as a featured speaker on lifestyles and productivity. Stephanie, welcome to America at Night. Thanks for joining us.
1: Oh, thank you so much.
0: I'm excited to be here. You got it. I love this topic because it conjures up so many issues about what do you call grandma and grandpa. Take us through the premise of the article and what is the response been?
1: Yeah, so I'm going to be a grandparent soon, after the first of the year, and very excited. And as I was telling the news to my friends, I expected people to ask, are you excited? Are you hoping for a girl or a boy? But instead, nearly everyone's first question was, what's your grandma name going to be? And I had not given any thought to it. And all of a sudden, it caused some anxiety because it feels like it's a branding decision for me. So I started to talk to my friends, and many of them had chosen kind of non-traditional names for themselves. And so it sent me down a rabbit hole to figure out where did this trend start and what do I need to know to choose my own grandmother name.
0: And so you've realized that Gen Xers don't want to be called grandma or grandpa.
1: They do not. They want to be, most of them do not. They want to be called something fun, something hip, something that makes them feel like they're young. Because, the name grandmother, in your mind, you get this impression of a woman in an apron and the white hair. And I think, anybody in their early 60s or 50s, we don't see ourselves in that same light. And so we want a name that's going to match.
0: It's so true. It's sort of as I'm 59, and I, not to make fun of myself or whatever else, but right, 59 today seems a lot younger than 59 in 1980 for some reason.
1: Well, I agree completely. I think I just read somewhere, and I tend to believe it because I'm 62, but they're saying 60 is the new 40. So I'll totally buy into it.
0: But I can't tell if that's because we're just so vain and we just don't want to believe it, or we're lying to ourselves, and grandma and grandpa really felt like they were 40. I mean, it's sort of this sort of coming to grips with the fact that a generation is becoming a grandmother.
1: Exactly. Well, it's funny. I just saw somewhere where they were showing the ages of Archie Bunker. He was on that show. He was like in his early 50s. And you would look at that picture of him and you would assume he's definitely much older than that. So I think we do look younger today. I think we're working longer. I think we're taking care of ourselves. We're all, focused on staying young. So I think we are different than we were, 20 years ago.
0: So what you're saying, we're much more vain today than grandma and grandpa were.
1: Yes, we are. And we're not ashamed of it either.
0: Okay, so, yeah, grandma was not taking Botox injections. I will give you that. Okay, so they're rejecting grandma and grandpa. What are the names they're gravitating towards?
1: Okay, so the most popular grandma name is Gigi right now. That's the number one.
0: Okay.
1: There are also names like Mimi, Lovey, Glamma, which is kind of out there, but it's one of them. Lolly, Chicky, Cha-Cha, Birdie. They just pretty much anything you want to say, you can slap it as your grandma name.
0: I like Birdie, actually. Birdie's a great name for grandma. Actually, I like that. That one's actually kind of original. I thought grandmas and grandpas were usually named like the first sound the first grandkid makes, and then all of a sudden they become, mama or papa or grand-grand or something.
1: Right. That is very popular. There was actually a survey done by Parents Magazine, and it found that 45% of families let the grandparents choose their name, but 36% are named by the child. So I've heard so many stories about, for example, there was one of the women that I interviewed wanted to be

0: 30. But when the child was born, she couldn't say it. She christened her Beppa. So Beppa it was. So I'm kind of secretly hoping that my grandson chooses a name for me so I can get rid of this anxiety over what my name says about me. But a lot of times, whatever that sound that comes out of that little girl or little boy's mouth is going to stick.
1: Did you find a difference between grandma and grandpa? In other words, the mother grandmother has a different philosophy than the father grandfather, than the male grandparent.
0: Yes, it seems like the grandmothers are more concerned about this than the grandfathers. But there are some grandfathers that are choosing fun names too. So I interviewed a woman who wrote a book called The Best Grandmother Names Ever, and she wrote another version for The Best Grandfather Names Ever also. And the grandmother book is twice as thick as the grandfather name. But she was saying that, you know, grandfathers really don't care, pretty much. Not, you know, but there are some, but it's mostly the grandmothers that are choosing the names, and often choosing the names for their husbands also.
1: So they control not only their name, but their husband's name as well.
0: They do have a say in that too. And then sometimes they're choosing names that go together. Like Lolly and Pop is a very popular combination right now.
1: My goodness.
0: Yeah, I know.
1: Do you get that on like t-shirts or hats or something?
0: Or Graham and Crackers is another popular pairing.
1: I don't want to call Grandpa Crackers. That's a dog's name. I mean, that's a cat name. Like, come on, man.
0: It's a parrot name. Yes.
1: When I was a kid, we called our grandfather Pop Pop.
0: That's a popular one. Yes, that is a popular one.
1: So that's Pop Pop's coming back.
0: It's making a comeback. Yes,
1: making Pop a comeback. Pop is. Yeah, and then my nieces and nephews called my father Papa Harry. They call them Papa Harry. That's interesting. It's so interesting. You wrote the article. Is it safe to say it went viral, or what kind of response did you get?
0: You know, last I checked, there were 670 comments on the piece. And so that was a lot more than I expected. And they kind of fell into three categories. There was the person who loved this trend and wanted to share their own grandparent name. There was the person who said, the kid gets to name you. Why are you wasting your time? The kid's going to name you. And then there was the third person that said, this is ridiculous and you're all a bunch of idiots. So it was kind of, the comments were somewhat evenly distributed amongst those three sentiments.
1: It kind of sounds like my callers to the radio show. They wait 45 minutes online to tell me they hate the show and they never listen. And Poppy, Pops, Pop Pop, G Pop, Coach.
0: Yes.
1: Coach. Yes. So somebody calls their other grandfather Coach.
0: And they all have the one you choose. There's it says something about you. So this is why it's just causing you so much stress, because it kind of says to the world, this is who I think I am. It's almost like giving yourself a nickname. Because it does say something about you.
1: Yeah. Lovey's an interesting one. Lovey conjures up the Gilligan's Island from Mrs. Howell.
0: Yeah. That's an interesting.
1: Are you planning on writing more about Gen X? Because I think Gen X is a gold mine waiting to be discovered.
0: I think so. Yes. There's so many things to talk about. Yeah, definitely.
1: Do you consider yourself Gen X at 62?
0: I'm the last of the boomer. I was born in 1964, so I'm the final year of the boomer, and I don't feel like a boomer, although I think someone coined Generation Jones to kind of, there's like the last 4 or 5 years of the boomers, that's where they're, because we don't feel like, I don't feel like a boomer. My parents were boomers, and so I think at 62, I feel more Gen X
1: I will argue with the sociologists and say that the baby boomer generation ended 60, 61, maybe late 62. But this 64, no, that we're well into the Gen Xers by then.
0: Yes, I agree. I agree. Yeah. I listened to all that music and all the TV shows, all of that stuff.
1: Yeah. No, you can't. A baby boomer parent, it's very hard to have a baby boomer kid if you're a baby boomer parent. Right, that doesn't make any sense. Yeah. Really very interesting.
0: Thank you for that.
1: Yes.
0: Thank
1: no.
0: You
1: I,
0: for allowing me.
1: I will let you into the club, Stephanie. I'll send you a card.
0: Thank you. Thank
1: I'll
0: you
1: give you a stamp. I will stamp your passport. You are an official Gen Xer. Stephanie Voza, the article was in Fast Company. You can find it online. But it was a story about why modern grandparents are ditching traditional titles. We thought it was wonderful, funny, and interesting. Thank and that's you. Why we invited you on. Stephanie, have yourself a good night.
0: Well,
1: thanks
0: thank
1: for checking
0: you.
1: In. You got it.
0: Oh, thank you. Okay.
1: You got it. Listen to this. As we were coming on the air tonight, Pete Hegseth turns out was listening to this show about 2 or 3 weeks ago. And I'll tell you how I found out. I'll do that next on America at Night.
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7: Hey, there's been a lot of talk, especially with the botched execution in Tennessee. A couple of weeks ago, we were talking about this, and I don't think it was in conjunction. It might have been in conjunction with this story coming out of Tennessee, but we were talking about it one night a couple of weeks ago, and I made the offhanded comment. Then I said, I usually get into a lot of trouble, and a lot of people get angry with me, when I said on the radio that I'm for public executions. And the reason why I'm for public executions is because might have been a caller or a texter who chimed in about something, but I for whatever reason, we got on the topic. And I said I was for public executions because there's a whole group of us Americans who don't believe the government to do anything. We don't believe they can deliver our mail. We don't believe they can collect our taxes correctly. They can't, right? They can't administer our health insurance. There's lots of things the government can't do. And yet, when it comes to executing prisoners, we just take their word for it. They go into a private room, and they execute the person, and then we're supposed to believe them. And they allow two people in, but they close the curtain. It's very secretive. And in an open society, they're doing this in our name. And with the technology available today, I think if they're doing this in the name of us and in the name of justice, I think it should be open, that the American people should be allowed to see exactly what happens. And then, of course, you had this situation in Tennessee where it became, right? Once they realized something was wrong, they closed the curtain. Why? I think the people who were there to witness it, to tell us what was going on, should be allowed. You're carrying this out in our name. Then don't hide it on us. I find that somewhat antithetical to the American way, right? I mean, we have an open government. We have freedom of information requests, and then you're going to do the most. You're going to take someone's life and you're going to hide it from the American people? So today, Pete Hegseth announced that they are planning for a public execution. So clearly he was listening to the show that night. I'm kidding. But then we had somebody call up and sort of debate me about it and whatever. We talked about it for a while. But this convicted Army major who killed 13 people, wounded 32 others in the 2019 shooting at Fort Hood. Nadal Hassan has been condemned to death, and the president, the commander-in-chief, has signed off on his execution. And for the last number of months, they were scrambling to try and figure out how to use lethal injection. But apparently President Trump has signed off on an execution with rifles. And the Secretary of Defense, Pete Hegseth, said that he's going to live stream it. Here's how it's going to work. Apparently, it's going to be in December 3rd. That's what it's scheduled for as of now. And it's going to be by firing squad. Now, the last time the United States carried out a execution was in Kentucky in 1936. So I don't know if they've updated the procedures or plan on updating the procedures. But the way it's going to work is they are going to have 15 lined up in a row, and they're not going to have any medals. They're not going to be in any type of uniform. They're going to be 15 paces from the prisoner, who will be wearing ankle and wrist restraints. A chaplain will remain with the prisoner up until the final moments before the shooting. Between one and three of the eight rifles, so there's going to be eight rifles. I said 15. I apologize. Between one and three of the eight rifles will be loaded with blanks. So there's going to be eight. Five, possibly seven, will have a live bullet. The others will have blanks. The prisoner will be dressed in military uniform, stripped of awards, insignia, and other markings. He'll give a final statement. The prisoner will be hooded, and the medical officer will be place a four-inch target over the head. The chaplain and the medical officer will then move away. The firing squad will be ordered to aim and fire simultaneously. And apparently it's going to be live streamed. And again, I know a lot of people recoil in horror over that. You don't have to watch. They're not going to put it on, they're not going to put it on PBS. You're not going to be forced to watch. But I think the public has a right to know. And that might sound gruesome. It might sound gory. It might sound ghoulish. It might sound medieval. But if our government is going to carry out an execution, I think it should be able to be seen. And I don't, if you find it ghoulish or whatever, don't watch. So anyway, I thought that was really interesting. We can talk about it in the open phone segment. But Pete Hegseth clearly listening to the show. Stay right there. Lots more to get to. We're going to talk about the economy with Scott Colbert coming up next hour. And Bill on the Road. Stay right there. Our executive director is Alex Hinton. Our engineer tonight is Richard Good. I'm McGraw Millhaven, and this is America at Night on Westwood One.
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13: 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To the hopes of a boy. To his dreams of playing soccer. To the hands of a surgeon. The long recovery. Until one day. The joy of finally being part of the team. Where does your generosity go? Wherever Mercy does.

0: ABC News, I'm Stephanie Officer. An impassioned New York City Mayor Zoran Mamdani called for ICE to leave his city after a man was shot during what the Department of Homeland Security calls a targeted operation in the Marble Hill neighborhood. The suspect was taken to the hospital with gunshot wounds. Mamdani says his five-year-old son was in the back seat of the car when ICE agents shot through the windshield. Police Commissioner Jessica Tisch says city cameras caught him parking when plainclothes agents approached with guns drawn. Mamdani.
1: New York City will not stand by while ICE agents shoot New Yorkers. And we will not back down from the demand that so many, including myself, have put forward time and again. This is an agency that must be abolished.
0: Man with a gun fatally shot by a security officer at the federal courthouse in Nashville. Police say the man's motive is under investigation. ABC's Pierre Thomas.
2: Shots ringing out in downtown Nashville after police say an armed man attempted to open fire inside the federal courthouse. Authorities say the man in his 40s entered through the courthouse front door around 9:30, approached security, and pulled out a pistol trying to fire it, but it jammed. They say the man then pulled out a knife and attempted to attack a U.S. Marshal security officer, who opened fire, fatally wounding the suspect.
3: Pierre Thomas, ABC News, Washington.
0: The NFL is joining New Jersey in asking the Supreme Court to allow regulation of prediction markets like Kalshi and Polymarket. Critics call them illegal sports betting operations. The companies are pushing back on that. The league reported Thursday $1.8 billion in trades on the first Sunday of the season were related to football. ESPN's David Purdom.
4: Having the NFL on board expressing interest in the Supreme Court looking at who is supposed to regulate prediction market. Is it supposed to be the federal government? Is it the state gaming regulators? Having the NFL weigh in on that certainly can't hurt.
0: ESPN is the parent company of ABC News. 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
5: These statements have not been evaluated by the FDA. This product is not intended to diagnose, treat, cure, or prevent any disease.
0: Arizona Democratic congressional candidate Bernadette Green Placentia says she was sexually assaulted while trying to fix campaign signs in August. Green Placentia told ABC News she decided to publicly come forward after a campaign stop with seniors.
9: And it just, you know, crossed my mind at that point, like, wow, I'm kind of being a hypocrite because I'm saying I'm going to fight for Arizonans, I'm going to fight for these folks, but I'm not fighting for women who've been victims of sexual assault.
0: The suspects are still at large. If you're in the market to buy a home, mortgage rates could throw a monkey wrench into your budget.
10: The sagging housing market receiving another blow with mortgage rates climbing for the seventh straight week. The average 30-year fixed rate for a home loan now stands at 7.4%, up from 7.28% last week, according to mortgage buyer Freddie Mac. That's the highest level in nearly 3 years. Mortgage rates typically respond to other economic factors, including interest rates and inflationary pressures due to the war. Higher mortgages can raise monthly premiums and sideline potential home buyers. Michelle Franzen, ABC News.
0: Pioneering software engineer Margaret Hamilton has died at age 90. Her code helped guide the Apollo 11 crew safely to the moon. Hamilton led a team that developed the spacecraft's onboard software and then designed a system that prevented a computer overload from aborting the mission. She also was awarded the Presidential Medal of Freedom in 2016. I'm Stephanie Officer, ABC News.
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18: Hey, thanks for staying up on a Thursday night. Always good to have you along from coast to coast. It is America at Night. And a little bit later on, since it is America at Night, Bill Cleveland, our traveling correspondent, is in West Virginia tonight. We'll check in with him a little bit later on in this hour, and then, of course, open phones next hour. But the second Thursday of every month, that's when we've got our next guest penciled in. And he is such a treat because he is so well-respected in the industry, and I've known him for years, and he is such a resource for us because the economy and the numbers, you hear and you watch these business channels and they talk in riddles and you don't quite understand exactly what they mean or what it means. But Chief Economist and Director of Fixed Income Management for Commerce Bank Trust, Scott Colbert, joins us to sort of break it down for all of us. Scott, welcome back to the show and welcome back to America at Night.
19: Thanks, McGraw. I'm going to hold on and listen to the West Virginia stuff.
18: There you go. Yes, you should be doing that anyway. Absolutely. Okay, so the unemployment numbers came out last week. The unemployment number rate rose to 4.2%. Jobs in September were 29,000, and the other months were revised down. What did you take from those unemployment numbers last week?
19: So we had a really strong employment report the month before. This one was a rather, frankly, it was a weak employment report. There's nothing really you can find much good in it. Just like the previous one, you couldn't find much bad in it. You need to take all these employment reports day to day to day with a little bit of a grain of salt and think of them more on a moving average basis. I think the most important thing you mentioned there was the unemployment rate ticked up. It went from, if you want to go to the second decimal, 4.14% to 4.18%, but that rounded from 4.1 to 4.2. And, of course, as you said, the jobs created 29,000. The average jobs created prior to this most recent report were 80,000 per month. This newer number with those revisions you mentioned pulls that down to 67,000 jobs per month. But the unemployment rate effectively hasn't changed at all this year. And because of demographics, we only need to create probably 50 to 75,000 jobs per month to keep basically the unemployment rate fairly low.
18: You have said we're sort of in this non-hiring, non-firing phase, and those numbers sort of lend you to believe that, no?
19: It's easy to see the non-firing part because we do get very good data on a weekly basis of all the newly unemployed who file for unemployment insurance. Those are at all-time lows, less than 200,000 per week. The last time we had 4 weeks of less than 200,000, you have to go back to 1968. And, of course, the population in 1968 was, well, I know it was a lot less. I'd have to go back and look exactly, but I think it was at least 70%, you know, the size of our economy today. So it's a very low hire or low fire. Now, the low hire is harder to figure out or you know, how many people are getting hired because it's every week or every month, 2% of the workforce leaves their job. They just quit. They just walk off out the door. We have 170 million plus or minus workers, so that's 3.4 million people will actually just leave their job, hopefully to find a better job where they know where they're going. We will fire 800,000 people, and we're having about 10,000 people per day retire. So, you know, it's 4.5 to 5 million people leave their job, and we basically have to hire 4.5 to 5 million people. So it's very difficult to figure out on a month-to-month basis how many jobs we really are creating.
18: It's interesting. So you're saying that those number of people just disappear from the job force and don't show up anywhere else in the stats?
19: Well, they obviously must be getting rehired because, you know, what the way you calculate how many jobs are created is you survey businesses and you ask businesses, how many employees do you have? Now, businesses are pretty lazy. This is like the mattress label that you rip off that you're not supposed to. Businesses are awfully slow to respond to these government reports, but they're legally mandated to. About half the businesses will respond, and then about the next month, about another quarter to three-eighths will respond. But there's a great deal of estimation that still has to go on at the Bureau of Labor Statistics to figure out how many people are actually employed. So these job growth numbers month to month are very volatile. That's why I say we had a great month 2 months ago. We had a really weak one this past month. You need to look at the longer-term average. And like I said, on average, we've created about 67,000 jobs per month, which is just about enough employment to keep the unemployment rate steady.
18: The unemployment rate, as you're saying, sort of we're in this good numbers when it's all said and done. The S&P 500 hit a record high a day or two ago. It's interesting because there's still a lot of gloom and doom out there, but the S&P hits a record high. Explain that to me.
19: Well, underneath that new high is a much weaker market than I think if you and I were picking stocks, we would know. Because if you're just throwing darts at the market, three-quarters of those stocks are below their 50-day moving average, and about 25% of stocks are below their 200-day moving average. It's become a very narrow, AI-centric, mega-cap stock market once again. For a while there this year, the average stock was beating the S&P 500. Now the S&P 500 is up about 14%, but the average stock is only up about 12%. We have three sectors of the market now that are all in negative territory. That's mostly utilities, consumer non-durables. I think we all know what utilities are because they're getting impacted by higher interest rates. Consumer non-durables simply means that's General Motors, steel companies, Whirlpool, things like that. And then finally, the real estate market, which I think we all know is kind of in the tank with these higher interest rates, those have all turned into negative territory. So the market is a lot weaker than that top line suggests.
18: There's a lot of people, Scott Colbert, who are saying this AI bubble is about to burst. We've had some guests on the show that says the new technology is going to make these data centers and the spending on these data centers obsolete. There's a lot of chatter going on. How do you decipher all this, and what do you think?
19: I think it's almost impossible to know. I really, really do. I still think we're probably still earlier than not in this AI data center build-out. We certainly see the demand for AI, in other words, the amount of the compute that we're asking these data centers to perform continues to increase. The cost, however, is coming down as we build more and more data centers. So the weird part is, even though the demand is increasing, if the cost is coming down, are the revenues going to grow as fast as people think they are? Eventually, we will overinvest, just like we overinvested in railroads and overinvested in the internet pipeline, and there will be a collapse. I do think that's probably the start of the next recession. I just don't know when it is, and my sense is it's still in the earlier innings than not.
18: Interesting. Scott Colbert with us from Commerce Trust. Talk about the bond market, because that has been a bone of contention for a lot of people. What's going on with the bond market?
19: Well, this is my specialty. I buy and sell bonds all day long, and most people in their entire life will never buy and sell a bond. It's a used car market. You have to get on the phone. When you see the pictures of Wall Street on TV, the people on the phone, these are bond salesmen because bonds are negotiated. You get on the phone and have to figure out, you know, who's a buyer and who's a seller. Interest rates have gone up materially this year as inflation has both increased as well as people are finally focusing on the deficit. And, you know, everything's psychological. And right now, for whatever reason, people are finally realizing the government's run up a heck of a lot of debt and has to float an additional $2 trillion of money per year. We have to beg people to basically lend us an additional $2 trillion on a yearly basis. So this has pushed interest rates up, and of course, bond prices move with interest rates. The total return of the Bloomberg aggregate, which is the S&P 500 of the bond market, is now zero for the past 77 months. So in other words, bond investors have made no money because interest rates continue to rise, which offsets the coupon that they're earning.
18: Even though you say most people won't buy bonds and it's a big boy game, it still affects the individual American, does it not?
19: Well, most people will buy a bond fund, right? They'll own a bond fund in their 401k. The biggest bond funds out there that people know are probably the PIMCO Total Return Fund that Bill Gross made famous, or just simply the Vanguard Index Fund that tracks the so-called Bloomberg Aggregate. Or perhaps they might buy some municipal bonds that offer, you know, some tax-free yields. But most investors have some exposure to the bond market. They just don't pick up the phone and ever negotiate to buy a 10-year Bank of America bond that yields about 80 basis points more than the 10-year U.S. Treasury. And the bigger impact is this. On the stock side, to the effect that interest rates move higher, they become competition to those stocks. And we have seen a re-rating of the stock market. The PEs in the stock market are coming down as interest rates are increasing, and that's exactly what you would expect.
18: Oh, so the stocks are getting a run for their money, or at least some competition with that money, because bonds are going up and creating more value for your buck.
19: With almost 95% certainty, what you get out of your bond fund is the yield over time. The average bond fund has about an 8-year maturity. The average investment-grade bond fund has a yield over 5%. So with about 95% certainty, you can lock up a 5% return for the next 8 years. You have no idea what you're going to get out of stocks. Historically, for the last 5 years, of course, we've gotten a lot more than 5%. In fact, we've gotten over 100% for the last 3.5, 3.75 years. So most people have forgotten about the bond market, but I do think that the bond market is about to become exceptional competition to a stock market that has run and run and run.
18: Interesting. Gas prices and inflation. What are you looking at? What are you going to tell us?
19: All right. So here's the bad news is this. If you look at top line inflation, which includes food and energy, and everybody says, I got to buy gas and I've got to eat. Absolutely. Both the PCE, Fed's favorite measure, Personal Consumption Expenditure Index, as well as the CPI are exactly the same number year over year, 3.4%. So if someone tells you I think inflation is about 3.5%, I think they're probably about exactly right. Core inflation, when you X out the food and energy, the PCE core is 3%, the core CPI is 2.4. Let's take the average of those, that's 2.7%. If we go back a year, core inflation, the way I just put it out, was 3%. 3 months ago, it was 3% core inflation, but 3 months later, 2.7. And Chairman Warsh says he's focused more on the trend than he has any one monthly statistic. I will tell you that's a slight change in trend from 3% core inflation to 2.7. I think the higher interest rates that the market has pushed us into, as well as the Fed's most recent interest rate hike, are beginning to slowly and gently bite. And it probably gives the Federal Reserve enough ammunition to sit there and argue amongst themselves, you know what, let's see if these higher interest rates are working their magic. Let's pause at the next meeting and not raise them, and let's figure out what to do in December when we have a little more data.
18: That's really interesting because the market, I don't know if he said it or you said it or somebody said it, but right, the market dictates the interest rate, and the market has risen, right? The bond market has gone up, therefore the interest rate's gone up, and that has done the job of raising interest rates so the Fed doesn't have to do it on their own.
19: I think the easiest way to say it is this. The average 30-year mortgage rate now is 7.5%. And, of course, this is crushed is the wrong word, but has certainly suppressed, you know, residential real estate and the home buyer's appetite because affordability is at an all-time low. It's also slowed down non-residential construction. When you combine those two, non-residential and residential construction, it's about $2.2 trillion a year, or about 7% of U.S. GDP. That peaked 2 years ago. So the cyclical part of our economy, even despite all this AI and data center build that you hear about, the cyclical part of our economy is cooling. I met with a car dealer today. They said their car sales were down year over year in September. I said, that doesn't surprise me. Interest rates are up. Car sales will be down. Home sales are down. Lumber prices are down. So the bleeding edge of our economy is cooling.
13: Interesting. Scott Colbert, I got about 30 seconds, 45 seconds. What are you looking at numbers-wise in the near future?
19: Well, the most important statistic you're going to hear next week is the CPI report. Take a look, and then we'll get the PCE later in the month.

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1: All right, we got a couple of text messages here. Our buddy from Alabama who doesn't listen to the show chimes in again. Listen to this from Alabama. I can't believe a country boy like Shane from Alabama was fawning all over you. Usually an Alabama good old boy is conservative, but I guess Shane is gullible and can't discern that you lean way more left than right. This is the same guy who says I have a terrible voice and he can't listen to me. And he texted us last night. He texted us. It's got a string of texts going all the way back to June. So good to have you on the show, Mr. Alabama. Karen in Myrtle Beach, South Carolina, checks in. Hi, hope you're doing well. Karen in Myrtle Beach. So there you go. Listen to this. This is Textus checks in. More and more listeners are calling in or texting saying what I have mentioned regarding the show is enlightening, entertaining, and just pleasant, unlike 90% of the other shows that are just vile and vicious warmongering thuggery. I would put it another key interview in the third hour and eliminate some of the callers who are probably escapees from the state hospital. Why waste megawatts of electricity letting them gas bag to the whole country on your dime? That was a little harsh. Scott checks in from Missouri. You get what you pay for. Nothing is free. BG from New York checks in. Trust Trump. God bless America. And let's see here. Here's another one here from Michigan. I don't have time to read this one. We'll get to that in the next hour. The phone numbers and the text messages, 1-844-2-McGraw, 1-844-262-4729. Those are the phone numbers, text message, as well as voicemails. Stay right there. We're going to check in with Bill Cleveland, our traveling correspondent. He's in West Virginia. Oh, by the way, tomorrow night, speaking of liberals, Ed Martin is going to be joining us. Who is Ed Martin? Ed Martin is the pardon attorney from the Trump administration. He's been on the show a number of times. He's going to join us a couple of times between now and Election Day. We'll get his take on the horse race as we come up to Election Day. So Ed Martin, former Trump official in the pardon office, is going to join us tomorrow. So come back for that. America at Night. Phone call straight ahead. And Bill Cleveland still to come. Back in a moment.
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1: All right, let's check in with Bill Cleveland. He is our traveling correspondent, and he has a world-renowned website. It's called Bill on the Road, and he is a prolific author. A number of books. He's got Presidential Road Trips, 100 Places to Explore and Experience, The History of American Presidents, and his new one that has yet to be released, but is giving the new Sylvester Stallone book a run for its money on the New York Times bestseller list. It's called Fast Food Birthplaces, 50 Original Stories of America's Fast Food Chains. 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
2: Hello, and good evening from beautiful West Virginia. How you doing today?
1: Yeah, good. I guess the new book drops next week, huh?
2: Yeah, coming out on Tuesday. And I didn't even know Sylvester Stallone had a book, but that's okay. I write books for people that don't like to read. That's truly what I tell people. That's not a joke. I've said that for years, and I'm one of them. I don't. I'll read a book like mine, but I probably would not read Sylvester Stallone's book. No offense to Sylvester Stallone.
1: Yeah. No. Certainly, he's. It's the number one book in the country. It's on the New York Times bestseller list. Newly minted.
2: One day you and I will have an interview segment about how those New York Times bestseller lists actually work.
1: I don't think anybody knows. I don't think anybody knows how it actually works, but that's a whole other issue. Where are you in West Virginia?
2: Bouncing all over the state for a couple of weeks, so I'm going to a lot of cool places, so I'll have some great stories to share with you, and hopefully give people some road trip ideas if you're traveling through West Virginia. I'm going to talk about two spots in particular tonight. The first one is called

0: Parkersburg, West Virginia. And this is right across from Ohio. And I have to throw this out real quick. So, of course, you're in West Virginia, and you can't think about West Virginia and not hear that Country Roads song, right, by John Denver.
1: Yeah.
0: And I was so disappointed to learn this week John Denver had nothing to do with West Virginia. He probably had never visited West Virginia. And the song, Country Roads, the song, the two guys that wrote it, they had never been to West Virginia. They wrote it when they were in Maryland. So, you know, the whole world's a scam, McGraw. I mean, it really is. You can't believe in anything.
1: You mean Almost Heaven, West Virginia, Blue Ridge Mountains, Shenandoah River? Life is old there, older than the trees, younger than the mountains, growing like a breeze. Country Roads, take me home.
0: That's the one. That's the one. Take me home to Maryland. Yep, that's right. Gee, many Christmas, though. Anyway,
1: all right.
0: So Parkersburg, West Virginia, that was my first stop on this trip. Their big claim to fame is a place called Blennerhassett Island. And it's actually pretty cool. It's right in the middle of the Ohio River. And it's best known for this. They've got this beautifully recreated 19th century mansion that was originally built by the Blennerhassetts. What a last name, huh? Harmon and Margaret. They were a very rich couple and built this gigantic house. And they had, you know, their own island. And so you hop on this old-fashioned stern wheeler, and you go traveling from Parkersburg. In about 20 minutes, you'll get to the island. And once you get there, of course, you can tour the mansion, but you can hop on a horse-drawn carriage that takes you around the island. You can see a handful of other, like, historic properties that are on the island. But then it's just, like, peace and quiet. So they got bikes you can rent and ride around. You can play disc golf. They've got some hiking trails. And it's really a fun way just to spend part of the day. I've got a video of my day on the island on my YouTube page, also on the Bill on the Road Facebook page, if anybody wants to check them.
1: And it's an island. It's an island in the middle of the Ohio River.
0: In the middle of the Ohio River, yeah. Who would have even thought? And I'd heard about this place for years, and had always wanted to kind of check it out. And so, yeah, I had the chance to do that, and they were great in Parkersburg. They also have, this is pretty neat, so, and a lot of places do have this, it's called Rails to Trails. And so what they've done is they've taken these old railroad tracks that are no longer in use, and they turn them into bike trails. So Parkersburg and the surrounding region has a great set of these trails, you know, miles and miles. I think it was like 77 miles. Don't quote me on that, but it's like almost 80 miles worth of these trails. And so I went out with one of the local volunteers from their visitor center, a really cool guy named Carl. He picked me up, had an e-bike for me. So we took our e-bikes out and went and did the trails, did like 10 miles worth of riding. And they have these old train tunnels. And the story is at least one of them is supposedly haunted, if you believe that. And there was a woman, I guess, that will appear to people occasionally in a white dress and harass people. She's a ghost, apparently, because I guess she was killed by a train back in the day. So if you believe that, there may be a woman harassing you on the bike trails.
1: I totally believe that. Believe that story. No, absolutely. I figured that there's a lot of places like that around the country that, you know, former and old abandoned railroad tracks, and they turn into great long distance bike trails. The Katy Trail, as you know, in Missouri, goes from, you know, St. Louis to Kansas City on an uninterrupted bike path. It's a fantastic way to go see the state.
0: And for example, in Parkersburg or in this region, it's, you know, you're out in the forest. You're in, you know, you're not really seeing a whole heck of a lot of, other people. You're not seeing cars.
1: Yeah.
0: You're not seeing any of that stuff. And you're really secluded. So it's pretty cool. So don't sleep on Parkersburg. That's a great one. Now, so I headed south, and I went to the town of Beckley, West Virginia, which turns out is the hometown of one of my favorite singers from the 60s and 70s, Bill Withers. Remember Bill Withers? Lean on Me.
1: Yeah.
0: Ain't No Sunshine.
1: Yeah.
0: Just Two of Us. Lovely Day, lots of great songs. So he was from Beckley, and they have a wonderful statue. I mean, it is a really cool. Now it's not lifelike; it's bigger than Bill Withers really was, but it's really, really cool. And they've got that downtown. And then in this area, so the New River Gorge National Park, which would have, I don't know, I think about 30 minutes.

0: minutes north of Beckley, near the town of Fayetteville. So it's one of the newest national parks. And I've been here three different times. Once before it was even a national park, but they've got waterfalls and hiking trails. And the biggest thing, the biggest attraction, I would assume, is the New River Gorge Bridge. So this is one of the tallest bridges in the world. Now, listen to this. It's over 200 feet higher than the Gateway Arch. Can you imagine? It is a monster bridge and really just an amazing architectural feat. It is really, really cool. And then you can do, I've done this on a previous trip, it's called Bridge Walk. So essentially, you walk underneath the bridge on a catwalk, and it's about 2 feet wide, and they harness you in, and you walk for, I think it's 800, 900 feet underneath the catwalk on like this, you know, the original like service, you know what I'm talking about, like a catwalk. And so you look up and you see hear the traffic going above you on the bridge. And then you look down and you see the New River, which is like very, very popular for whitewater rafting. Like, I mean, it's a, you know, rapids, like it's moving, man. And it is a surreal experience. And I put it in one of my 100 things to do in America before you die, that my book of things to do. You have to do this. It is unbelievable. And so, a real shock to the senses.
1: So you walk across this bridge?
0: So you're underneath the bridge itself, right? So you're on a catwalk, like a maintenance catwalk, I guess. And they harness you in, and it's not, it truly is not like for people who are afraid of heights. The time I did it, McGraw, I was with, and you know, look, I'm 5'7". If I stand up straight, kind of a skinny guy, not too intimidating. The day that I did it, I was with a group of these, you know, tough, they were having a bachelor party, and these were like jock dudes, right?
1: Right.
0: Football player looking people. And half of them turned around and had to go back to the car because they couldn't do it. I did, but half, and I'm not joking around. They turned around. They're like, you know what? I can't do this. It's very, very cool. If of course you're into that sort of thing.
1: So, I mean, you're fully chained to the rope. So you can't fall. It's just one of these things that you've got knock knees as you walk across the bridge or walk under the bridge, I guess.
0: Yeah.
1: Yeah.
0: Yes. And then there, and we'll maybe talk about this on a future episode, but they do a thing called bridge jump as well. And these people like jump off the bridge like once a year. I think it's called.
1: Oh, yeah. Well, that's ridiculous. Yeah. No, like a bungee jump or something.
0: I agree. I agree. That it is ridiculous. So now I have to tell you, I did one of the coolest museum experiences I have ever done. In the town of Beckley, and you know how many museums I have been to, so they should appreciate when I say this, because it's quite an accolade for sure. So they have a thing called the Beckley Exhibition Coal Mine, all right? And so visitors get to go into a real underground coal mine. Now, it's not used anymore, of course, but it was a former coal mine. So you go down in this like train, like they would have used, you go down into the coal mine, and they have former, these retired coal miners giving the tours. And they tell you what they did. They talked about life for coal miners, and it was both educational and heartbreaking, if I'm being honest with you. They told their stories. They talked about how in the early days, you know, just the horrible conditions that these men and even young children would go through, that would work in these coal mines, and just some of the conditions and just, you know, just it was so enlightening, because I had no idea. I've heard, of course, you know, story here or there about coal miners,
1: sure.
0: But when you're in the, and when you're in the mine itself, and you're listening to a guy who did this in his younger days, who's probably in his, you know, 70s now, telling you his stories, it was so well done. It was so interesting. And then you can walk around the property and go into, like, you know, because they would have like essentially a community for these miners. They'd have the church, they'd have a schoolhouse for their kids, they live on site, and
1: the town was owned by the coal company, more or less.
0: Correct. Yes. Yeah. And that's one of the story. You know, they tell that story about how they never, you know, they were always in debt. They didn't make any money because they had to buy everything from the coal company, all their equipment, all their, I mean, it was really eye opening. And I think everybody should have to go at least once, because truly people don't know that history. And I think people should know it, like, because these are the people powering, you know, the growth of America. And so God love it. It was really interesting.
1: What was the name of the museum?
0: So it's called the Beckley Exhibition Coal Mine, and it's in the town of Beckley, West Virginia, southern West Virginia. And like I said, it was really, really neat. And the guy that was doing the tour was awesome. Like, he just, you know, it was really cool to hear him talk about his, and be, you know, I don't know how to say it, you know, be brave enough just to share his story. Like, added some humor and whatever. It wasn't totally depressing. And then they showed, like, some of the tools that they used back then, and just what, you know, the different types of coal. I mean, it was very, very interesting.
1: Yeah. All right, good. Anything else you got? Because I got more. I have more questions if you don't have anything else you want to mention.
0: You can ask some questions. I got some other spots we'll hit.
1: No, go ahead. Go ahead. What else you got? On your list?
0: No, you go. I insist.
1: All right. So did you ever see the movie October Sky?
0: I have not, no.
1: Okay, so October Sky is a true story about a coal miner who grows up in West Virginia. And he wants to, he's enamored with, as a young boy, he sees Sputnik fly overhead, and he becomes engrossed in science. And it's the story about how he comes from this West Virginia town. It's a coal mining town, and his dad wants him to be a coal miner. And Chris Cooper's the dad, and a young Jake Gyllenhaal is the boy. And he grows up. To ruin the movie for you, he grows up to become a NASA scientist, and it's the story of how this young boy is inspired by Sputnik and how this town sort of helps him learn about science and rocketry and all this stuff, and he is this wonderful teacher. And you're watching the movie, and at the end of the movie, you're like, okay, well, what a ridiculous, that's clearly didn't happen. And then at the end, they show you, like, who the teacher was and who the dad was, and then they show him, like, in NASA, you know, working in NASA, and you're like, oh man, the movie's October Sky came out, must have come out 20 years ago. But in that same vein, you're like, oh my goodness, what a wonderful story about a town and a community rallying around this one boy because they saw, you know, that he was interested in science and technology and rocketry and sort of helped propel him to NASA. It was a great story for what it's worth.
0: Yeah, I always wanted to be an astronaut. I wanted to do that.
1: I always wanted to tell people I was an astronaut. But that's a whole other issue.
0: I still do. I have to say, you know, but the coal, the you know, the song 16 tons. You know, what, okay, 16 yeah, tons, yeah. What do you get? Another day older and deeper in debt. I'd heard this song and I heard all that. None of that made any sense to me until I went on that mine tour. Because he says, you know, St. Peter, don't you go. Don't you call me because I can't. I owe my soul to the company store. I was like, right. What the heck is the company store? I don't know what that means. And then I got to the coal mine. Oh, that's the company store. I get it now.
1: Yeah. Really good stuff.
0: What an enlightening trip.
1: It sounds like you walked across a catwalk on a bridge that's taller than the Gateway Arch, and you went down four stories into a coal mine. So you got it from
0: what a great life.
1: You got it from, all right, well, you're hanging out in West Virginia for a couple more weeks.
0: Yep. Be exploring, doing all kinds of stuff, waterfall hikes and interviewing interesting people. And folks want to follow along, they can go to the Bill on the Road Facebook page, sharing a lot of photos and videos and good stuff on there, too.
1: There you go. Bill, have yourself a good night. Get some rest. Be safe. And we'll talk to you next Thursday.
0: Okay. Sounds good to you.
1: You got it. BillOnTheRoad.com. Great website. Great storyteller, too. And he has that new book coming out that's dropping next week about fast food birthplaces. Go check out his website, BillOnTheRoad.com. America at Night, back in a moment.
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2: Hi, it's tomorrow night on the show. A little programming note for us. Tomorrow night we're going to talk to Ed Martin, who was President Trump's former pardon attorney. He's now on his out. He's out. He left the administration. So he's going to give us a little primer on how he sees these elections in some of these states and these Senate races. So we'll check in with him tomorrow. Also tomorrow, I sat down with a woman named Sarah Stuckey. Sarah Stuckey is going to join us tomorrow. She is the granddaughter of Mr. Stuckey from Stuckey's, the roadside gas station in the 60s, 70s, and 80s that filled up American cars. She bought the company, and she's trying to revitalize it. And if you drive across the country, you're starting to see Stuckey's signs pop up in certain places off the highway. And so Sarah Stuckey is going to be our guest tomorrow to talk about the history of a great American brand, Stuckey's. So that is tomorrow night. Plus, Matt Wolf is going to join us and talk a little movies and everything else. Here's what you want to do. Stay right there. We've got open phones next hour. We love first-time phone callers. We love text messages. We love voicemails. We'll get to all of that coming up next hour. Phone numbers, 1-844-2-McGraw, 1-844-262-4729. Our executive director is Alex Hinton. Our engineer is Richard Good. I'm McGraw-Milhaven. And this is America at Night on Westwood One.
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0: sexual assault. Student groups and supporters of Jane Doe protested in New York Thursday outside of the courthouse where she filed her civil suit against the Chi Phi fraternity and Cornell University. A criminal investigation was reopened into the case, stemming from a 2024 incident where Jane Doe alleged she was gang raped by 7 frat members. ABC's Aaron Katursky.
1: Her attorney told us Jane Doe will cooperate with the criminal investigation now being led by New York Attorney General Letitia James, but one of the fraternity brothers, Gilio Lopes, is now challenging her appointment as special prosecutor, claiming she has unequivocally demonstrated a bias.
0: Gulf Coast residents are being told to make final preps now before Hurricane Isaias makes landfall sometime between Friday night and Saturday. The Category 2 storm carries 100-mile-an-hour winds. Clay Cobbs is with Pafford Medical Services out of Arkansas and says they brought along 120 staffers and 50 ambulances to Pensacola, Florida to help.
2: They need to heed those evacuation orders now. Help is not going to be

0: able to come to them once the sustained winds reach 40 miles an hour. We will cease operating ambulances and other emergency response vehicles. So that would be my word and my direction to folks across the Gulf Coast.
1: Defense Secretary Pete Hegseth says the execution of a Fort Hood shooter, Nadal Hassan, will be via firing squad at Fort Hood and says it'll be public. Hassan was sentenced to death for the 2009 mass shooting in Texas, which left 13 people dead and wounded 32 others. ABC's Trevor Ault.
2: And if this execution takes place in December, and Hegseth says it will, it would be the first public execution in the U.S. in some 90 years. And that defense official tells ABC News it will be live streamed.
1: His infamous Thriller jacket, Motown 25 stage worn glove, and others set to be auctioned during Julian's Auctions' inaugural celeb and pop culture experience. Michael Jackson's items themselves became part of the zeitgeist.
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1: Krista Pike's attorney says she is walking and eating again a week after she survived a botched execution attempt in Tennessee. Pike survived two doses of pentobarbital, which her attorneys say left her arms burned and blistered after seven attempts to inject her with drugs that did not kill her. ABC's Morgan Norwood.
9: Her lawyers say doctors thought she was brain dead and were preparing to take her off life support earlier this week when she regained consciousness. Her attorneys are now asking Tennessee's governor to commute her sentence to life.
1: Another night of clashes between protesters and police in France Thursday. Students have been protesting conditions in public schools. ABC's Tom Soufi-Burridge in Paris.
10: Look, the French government says they're going to look at the proposals. They've got a platform open for young people in France. But what's movement there? People are rushing now. We're just going to go calmly. There's a lot of riot police moving up here. So look, you can see the riot police are coming up now. We're going to sort of move safely in this direction so that we're not caught up in this. If we move over to the side, they're not going to come this way. There's a lot of tension here. There's a lot of unease. And this social movement, you can hear the reaction of the crowd, is building in France. It's not going away from the government.
1: A former Trump donor alleges U.S. Ambassador to Greece, Kimberly Guilfoyle, asked him to cover a $100,000 credit card bill in exchange for access to high-ranking administration officials. Guilfoyle denies any wrongdoing. I'm Stephanie Officer, ABC News.
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17: 1-844-2-McGraw, 1-844-262-4729. Those are the phone numbers. We'll get to the phone calls in just a bit. Let me give you a quick rundown for you. Global oil prices jumped today after attacks in Saudi Arabia threatened to widen the Middle Eastern situation. They've also disrupted energy supplies. The Houthis, they're the Iranian-backed militia in Yemen. They've claimed responsibility for the strikes on Saudi airports for the second time this week. Three people were killed. President Trump has rebuffed requests from the Saudi government to join in and help the Saudis. But we are helping with U.S. intelligence and military officers assisting the Saudis in command centers inside the kingdom. As for the Strait of Hormuz, tankers there have come under repeated attacks over the last couple of weeks. Just yesterday, a tanker in the waters off of Qatar was hit by multiple projectiles, causing casualties. The U.S. military, it's been reported, is preparing options to restart the combat operations either before the midterms or after the midterms. We'll just have to wait and see what happens there. J.D. Vance was busy today. The Trump administration planned to suspend Microsoft from using the visa program that allows foreign workers to permanently reside in the U.S. after an investigation found that Microsoft had abused the system. J.D. Vance accused Microsoft and other U.S. companies of attempting to replace American workers with foreign indentured servants. Microsoft says not so fast. It says it pays its H-1B visas some of the highest salaries out there. Yeah, let's stop the foreign people coming in to take tech jobs. Those jobs should be held for Americans, right? Americans don't want to be roofers. Americans want to work for Microsoft and for Tesla and for Google and for Amazon. Why are we bringing in foreigners with education? That's been my argument the whole time, right? Why is baseball teams allowed to bring in foreign players? Why are basketball teams allowed to bring in foreign players? There are plenty of Americans who should be able to play for these teams. Why is hockey bringing in Russian skaters? There are Americans. This should be an American job. Sorry, that's my two cents. Let's see here. What else we got going on here? Mortgage rates continue to surge. We were talking about this earlier in the show. A 30-year fixed rate has risen to 7.4%, marking the highest in the last 3 years. Before we went to war in Iran, mortgage rates were below 6%. So they're below 6%. Now they're 7.4. That's a point and a half jump since the fighting began in the Middle East. It's squeezing everybody. Home sales have dropped. Would-be home buyers have to pay more for the house. So it's a world of hurt. Let's see here. What else we got going on here? Something else here. Oh, yeah. Well, here you go. The USS Abraham Lincoln returned to San Diego today after a record 322-day deployment. Say a little prayer for those sailors as they come back to civilization. Let's see here. There's a hurricane working its way up the Gulf of Mexico. Looks like it's going to land in the panhandle of Florida. What else we got going on? That's about it in terms of news. 1-844-2-McGraw, 1-844-262-4729. Those are the phone numbers, and, of course, text messages and all that straight ahead. Let's go to Steve in Tennessee. Steve, welcome to America at Night. Thanks for checking in.
18: Hey, McGraw, I got my tongue in my cheek when I suggest this. I hope you'll understand.
17: Go ahead.
18: I think they ought to, and we're in a mess up here in Tennessee with that crystal bike. I can tell you that. Everybody's talking about it. But
17: oh, yeah.
18: I think they ought to ship her down to Fort Hood, line her up right behind that major, and make it a twofer.
17: Well, they first have to get her healthy.
18: Yeah.
17: Yeah, which makes no sense whatsoever. So what do you think of them opening this up to the public so the public can watch this execution?
18: I'm all for it. I'm gonna be watching it, I can tell you that. And I think they ought to, if they can't do that, ship her up to Montreal and let Tony take care of it.
17: Steve in Tennessee, anything else? What's the let me ask you this question. What's the conversation like in Tennessee? People sympathetic to her? What's the consensus down in Tennessee over this story?
18: Most people, you know, we're a red state here. Most people are in favor of letting the execution proceed when they can. There's a big argument going on about cruel and unusual. And the other one, I can't think of it. It's the Constitution. It's a mess. But I think it's going to end up in the courts, and it'll probably be remanded back eventually to the Supreme Court. I know we're going to have a new governor here in the middle of January. Marsha Blackburn will no doubt be elected, and it'll probably be up to her. She says she's in favor of bringing back the electric chair as the only method of state-sponsored execution. So,
17: well, we'll have to wait and see. Steve in Tennessee, thanks for calling in. I mean, it's clearly lethal injection is not the way to go. If you look at the stats, there is what were we saying the other night when we had the expert on 7.5%. Of the time lethal injection is used, it is botched in some way, shape, or form. Now, if you're worried about cruel and unusual punishment, you don't want lethal injection. You know, if you're for making it as painful as possible for the person to die, well, then you probably would be for lethal injection, because it sounds to me like this woman is going through quite a bit, because she was preparing, mentally, she was preparing to die. She was unconscious. She was breathing. They tried to execute her, and then they sent an ambulance in to try and revive her. And now she's going to be nursed back to health to be executed again, or try to be executed again. Why not go back to the firing squad? Seems like that's more humane, and or the gas chamber. Again, I know it's a weird conversation to have, and I'm not necessarily chiming in one way or the other, but if we're going to execute people in this country, and I think we could all agree, maybe, that you want it to be the most humane way, I would think. It's not lethal injection, because what this woman went through is not, clearly you could argue it's cruel and unusual, but yeah, no, I think it will be adjudicated through the courts from now, but it is one of the more bizarre stories we've ever seen. Shane, thanks for the phone call. We got Tony in Montreal. Actually, you know what, Tony? Hold that thought. Let me take a quick break, and let me get back with some text messages, and then we'll grab Tony. 1-844-2-McGraw, 1-844-262-4729. And now Pete Hegseth, Secretary of Defense, has said tonight that he wants this execution of this Fort Hood convicted shooter to be live streamed. I think that is how they all should be. I think they should. I don't think you should be forced to watch. You don't have to watch. But you know, if you're of age and you're an adult, and they're carrying this out in the name of the United States citizens, I don't trust the government, and I would want the ability. I don't think I'd watch. Actually, as a matter of fact, I know I wouldn't watch. But if somebody does want to watch, I think it should be available. And that might sound morbid, might sound crass, might sound ghoulish, but if the American government is going to do it in our name, I think the American public should have access to it. It was a free and open society, warts and all. So that's my two thoughts. We'll come back and talk more about it. America at Night, back in a moment.
16: 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America at Night with McGraw-Milhaven.
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0: them die, it would be a definite deterrent to some of the foolishness. By the way, they put a hood over their head, so you wouldn't be able to watch and see the fear. Maybe before they put the head over their the hood over their head. But that is from Lindell in South Carolina. Let's see here. Good one. You always wanted to tell people that you were an astronaut. Thank you very much. I appreciate that. There's another one here that I wanted to get to. Oh, yeah, here. Yesterday, you brushed, this is from Michigan. Yesterday, you brushed off a statement made by a caller regarding calls to remove the presidency, the Senate, and the Supreme Court and keep only the House of Representatives, which is the dream of the far-left Social Democrats, who would heavily rely on open borders and the huge numbers of illegals that would have to depend on them. You may want to educate yourself by reading the DSA policy platform, Workers Deserve More, released in July of 2026. Look, I think all that stuff is so ridiculous and so fringe and so insane. I don't even bother myself with it. It's ridiculous. It's absurd. It's an absurdist debate. It's an absurdist conversation. We're not going to get rid of the police. We're not going to get rid of the presidency. We're not going to get rid of the Supreme Court. Just because some yahoo says so on some picket line or something doesn't make it so. So I'm not really worried about whoever gets elected that they're doing away with the Supreme Court. Again, hyperbole, snowflakery, the sky is falling. Yeah, I don't, you know, Donald Trump gets elected. Oh, my goodness, it's going to end the world. A Democrat gets elected. Oh, my goodness, it's going to end the world. No, it's not. It's not. It's not going to end the world. We'll figure. No one's going to solve all the problems. At the end of somebody's 4 years, they're not going to solve. Country will still have problems. Country will still have issues. That's the way the game's played. But, you know, these people with the, oh, my goodness, I'm moving out of the country if this man's elected. You know, it's just, it's a little hyperbole. That's my point. Tony in Montreal. Tony, thanks for joining us. Welcome to America at Night.
1: Yeah, hi. How you doing?
0: Good. How are you?
1: I'm good. Shout out to Steve in Tennessee. I guess he's heard me on WTN with Chris Hand and Mandis. And Mandis, who sat in for you, and I follow him from your station to WTN. But,
0: let me ask you this question. When you call into that Tennessee radio station, do you mention my name?
1: No, but if you wish, I will next time.
0: Well, don't come on my show and mention their names if you don't go on their show mentioning my names.
1: Okay, well, I'll do so. Make everybody happy.
0: There we go.
1: All I know is in Tennessee, they call me the King of Canada, so I'm pretty cool with that.
0: Oh, okay. All right.
1: They say, you call me Maple MAGA. And in Canada, everyone hates me here because I'm the conservative crazy, you know. But you know what? I don't care. I just think that what's right is right. And I'll tell you this. I called in today and I talked to Alex and I said, you know what? The IRG cannot be trusted. They hung a 25-year-old person just because he protested. And as far as I'm concerned, Mr. Trump is 100% right. He's got to take out the IRG. That IRG and that revolutionary government has been torturing those people for years. They've been mocking your country for 60 years since Jimmy Carter. You know what? It's about time someone takes out everyone, last one. Every one of them has to die. As far as I'm concerned, they are a pariah nation, and they are only going to cause more havoc. And you know what? The only way they're going to learn is that the United States, which is unfortunately the only power and police, I guess you would say police of the world or policemen of the world. And, you know, the rest of the world, and I'm going to tell you this on national TV, don't have any chicken nuggets. The only country in the world that puts their foot down is America. And I'm including Canada in that, too, because our government has no chicken nuggets with a guy like Carney, who's a flip-flopper, okay?
0: I'm confused. What do you mean by chicken nuggets? I'm confused. Your country doesn't have chicken nuggets? No wonder you're so angry.
1: We have enough chicken nuggets to eat, but they don't have the chicken nuggets to go to war with.
0: I see what you're saying. All right. I was going to say.
1: So, you know, the bottom line is, you know, and I'll just talk about the lady that you've been talking about today. You know, this thing about

0: the person that killed 13 military officials or military people.
1: Yeah.
0: He's going to be at a firing squad. I will be sitting at front row eating popcorn. I will watch that, and I'll be happy, and I hope it is a deterrent to all the Islamofascists in the United States, all the psycho cells that want to do damage to the United States, Canada, and wherever else. Remember that the Americans will always get the last word in this. And as far as I'm concerned, you killed 13 people, injured 22 people. You deserve to die, and we should all watch it.
1: Okay.
0: As far as I'm concerned, you're right. You're right. Listen, I don't advocate violence against anybody in a situation where you're in normal conduct in society. But if you take a gun and shoot people for no reason, or you do what that particular woman did to that poor woman in Tennessee, you know what? You went around, crushed her skull, kept a part of her skull as a trophy. You are you are incorrigible, and never can you be rehabilitated if you act like that. And maybe the firing squad is the only answer.
1: Tony, thanks for the phone call. Yeah, he's talking about the execution of Nidal Hassan, the former Army major who killed 13 people, and it was 32 people in that 2009 shooting at Fort Hood. Secretary of Secretary of Defense Pete Hegseth tonight said that Hassan will be transferred back to Fort Hood, and as of now, they're talking in early December when they are going to put a firing squad, 8 shooters. One up to three rifles will be blank. 15 paces. They'll put a hood over him and they will execute him. And he wants to live stream it. That's what he said earlier tonight. America at Night. More phone calls in a minute. Back after this.
2: Coming to you from the heart of the nation. This is America at Night with McGraw Milhaven.
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1: All right, let's go back to the phones. Frank in Pennsylvania. Frank, welcome to America at Night.
2: Hey, McGraw, I'm just thinking about the Christine lady in Tennessee there and the governor ordering the execution, and she survives it. And I'm thinking, in my mind, that she survived it and that maybe that is just God's will. Maybe God is telling everybody that there's something wrong with the conviction.
1: There are a large number of people in America who feel exactly that. That's what makes it such a heart-wrenching story. There are people who feel like you get one shot at it. And if it doesn't take, if it doesn't stick, if it doesn't work, you don't get a second chance. Maybe God is saying something. Who knows?
2: Well, they actually had two shots. They gave her one lethal injection, then they gave her another one. So it was two. So the state of Tennessee and the governor, they have a problem. And I think the problem is within their judicial system. And I think that, I hate to say this, I realize there was, she done a bad, very, very bad deed when she was really young. But from what I understand is, there was another gentleman that was also involved with it. And so I think maybe there might be a chance for maybe a new trial.
1: Well, I don't know. She admitted to it. You're talking about her accomplice who was 17 years old at the time. Her boyfriend at the time was 17. And the rules in Tennessee say somebody under the age of 18 cannot be put up to the death penalty. So he is spending his life in prison behind bars without the possibility of parole. She was 18, so therefore she is eligible for the death penalty. She confessed, and all these years later, we all know what happened the other day. She did get two shots of the lethal dosage. But they used seven syringes, apparently, to try and find the veins. Look, also, I believe she wanted, I think at some point she asked for a gas chamber or a firing squad. She asked for a different technique, and the state rejected it. The state said, no, it's going to be a lethal injection. So throw that into the mix. Look, here's the problem with the state of Tennessee, as well as a lot of people when it comes to lethal injections. We just don't have the expertise. It's you don't have to be for it or against it. The doctors have pulled out, right? The people who are licensed for this stuff have said, you know, their ethics committees have said, we don't want people associated with it. The pharmaceutical companies are making a big stink about, you're not going to use my drugs because we make our drugs to be helpful, not to hurt people. So they're finding it harder and harder to find the drugs used to execute people. So that's the problem. Tennessee, right, they had the failed botched execution before. That guy's sitting in jail waiting for his turn to come again. The Tennessee governor has sort of called off until further notice. So the whole thing in Tennessee is a giant mess. Hey, Frank, thanks for checking in. Let's go to Danny and Rolla. Danny, welcome to America at Night.
3: Hey, bud. Hey. I'm not going to do the whole chicken nugget thing. I was on hold last night when the show ended, but I'm on a machine gun stuff. One, I think we need to have a GoFundMe for Tony to come to the USA. Two, I think that the firing squad, there's no failure with that. Number four, when Tony was talking about the firing squad, he was not talking about Nadal Hassan. He was talking about this gal that kept the piece of skull, which is just really weird. Number five, you had the text messenger that said that about every seventh grader and that seeing the fear may make them change their minds. I think everybody in the country should see that because it won't keep you from the death penalty. It'll keep you from crime. Number seven, actually, it'd be number six. I'm skipping one. But did you see Mizzou beat Florida? I mean, my God, that was cool.
1: I did see a Mizzou beat Florida. Probably the best game Mizzou's played in 100 years.
3: Well, here's another one. You talk about the drug companies. You don't have to have drug companies. Just get the cartel, drug dealers. They don't mind killing people. And for your last caller or the caller before last said that he had the gentleman that participated in the murder, I don't think you'd call him a gentleman. And when it comes down to it, the kids nowadays say don't start none, there won't be none, or FAFO. F around, find out. Well, yeah. That's how it should be when it comes to murder. And the last one that I skipped, socialism, and you can say what you want to about elections, but socialism is not hyperbole. Socialism, with the exception of China, socialism, communism, has pretty much failed all over the world. Vietnam, China, Cuba's hanging on by a thread. But if you elect people that have these radical views, you are correct. One president won't make a difference. But in 20 years, 40 years, it could be catastrophic. I've had a really rough day, dude. That's my take. Have a good night.
1: Thanks.
3: I'll talk to you soon.
1: That's Danny in Rolla. Got a whole bunch of text messages. Let's get to the text messages. From Illinois, the IV was not put in her vein correctly. The drug entered the arm, but not her vein. Why didn't they just give her heroin overdose even after the botched attempt? Why not use non-painful gas chambers? It's a legitimate question. I don't know anything about drugs, but if you miss the vein, don't the drugs have to get into the vein, right? They missed the vein. So it doesn't matter what they used, they missed the vein. So it doesn't matter what drug they used, they missed the vein twice or seven times. Here, Texas, the 214. If this data center explosion

0: eventually becomes obsolete, it is going to destroy companies, banks, investment companies, and retirement funds. There's a lot of money riding on this. There is no question about it. And this money that is flowing through the economy, building these hundreds of millions of dollars to build these data centers, you're exactly right. If it fails or the bottom falls out of it, there is going to be a reckoning. There's no question about it. St. Louis checks in. Paxton is on tape saying the Iran war and gas prices are hurting him. Yes, Ken Paxton, rather, is not doing President Trump any favors with these voicemails and these taped conversations coming to light. Here's one in Texas. When it comes to the November elections, the vote may go in the direction of, quote, how well are you accepting much higher gas, grocery, utility, transportation, home, auto, medical insurance services, and general merchandise prices, and a lack of solutions by the Republicans. Washington State texts in. It was reported this morning that veterinarians have enough of the drugs on hand to put down animals. Why don't they secure enough to do the job? A bullet would have been more human and a lot cheaper. Remember the Gary Gilmore execution in Utah so many years ago. College Station, Texas. Tony, we love you, but you got to stay in your lane, bro. The day we start listening to Canadians about barbecue is the day I start listening to Al Gore about weather forecasts. Bloomington, Illinois checks in. Not originally in blockbuster movies and TV shows, just recycled ideas from years ago for nostalgia purposes. Art is dead. That's Sean in Bloomington, Illinois. Hey, McGraw, Ginger Rogers was a far better dancer than Fred Astaire. She performed everything he did, but she did it in a dress, in high heels, and backwards. Illinois checks in. Gas chambers are painless. The gas just puts you to sleep, and then when you're asleep, you pass over into death. Utah checks in. The humane thing would have been to use a pillow until she stopped snoring. They were behind the curtain, weren't they? Utah checks in. Your comment was the best I've heard on the story. Tennessee should consult veterinarians. When my daughter's ancient dog was dispatched, it was gentle and caring and effective. And then BG checks in. Wake up, people. Change your vote. God bless America. So there is a smattering of text messages from around the country. The text messages, 1-844-2-McGraw, 1-844-262-4729. Let's go to some voicemails here. Let's go to Doug in Sheboygan. Doug, what do you got for us?
1: About a month ago, you talked to John Goodman about Tom Cruise's new movie, Digger. That looks like he didn't do too good at the box office, but that's Tom Cruise. Well, he'll be all right. I remember All the Right Moves way back in 1983. I think that was one of his best. You know, he's pretty much just been starting out, a football movie. Coach and him did not get along. He wanted to try to get a college scholarship, and the coach was played by Craig T. Nelson, of course, later on with the coach.
0: By the way, I loved All the Right Moves. I saw that in the movie theater. I'm pulling up here Tom Cruise's movies. We got to do it. Let's just do just a smattering of Tom Cruise movies. And yeah, Digger, I have not seen it. Digger has not done very well at the box office. It's getting mixed reviews. Some people really, really like it. Some people not so much. I know a couple of critics. One is very complimentary of it. The other one is not very complimentary of it. And the one who likes it said the first half hour is kind of tough, but after you get through the first half hour, it turns out to be a good movie. So I'll wait till it shows up in my Blockbuster and bring home the VHS tape. All right, here you go. A list of Tom Cruise movies. We forget how good Tom Cruise really is. All right, now listen to this. Just as I'm going to cherry pick, okay? Taps. He was a bit player in Taps. Then he was in The Outsiders. Then Risky Business. All the Right Moves. Top Gun. Color of Money. Cocktail. Rain Man. Born on the 4th of July. Days of Thunder. A Few Good Men. The Firm. Interview with a Vampire. Mission Impossible. Jerry Maguire. Eyes Wide Shut, Mission Impossible, 2, 3, 4, 5, 6, 7, and 8, so I'll take that off the list. Minority Report, War of the Worlds, Tropic Thunder, Valkyrie, which I liked. I don't know if anybody else did. I liked that. Rock of Ages, Jack Reacher, Edge of Tomorrow, which was a good movie. American Made was a good movie where he played Barry Seal. I like that movie. Top Gun Maverick and Digger. And that's not all of them, but that is a heck of a list of movies. And I don't think he has an Academy Award, actually, come to think of it. I mean, talk about a man who needs an Academy Award for his life's, for the totality of his of his work, right? Born on the 4th of July, phenomenal. Top Car, Days of Thunder, A Few Good Men. I mean, come on, man. This is some of the most iconic movies ever made. So I'm a, safe to say, I am a fan of Tom Cruise. All right, let's go back to the, trying to find the voicemails here. All right, let's go back to the voicemails. Let's go to Scott in St. Louis. Scott, what do you got?
2: Yeah, you say that, Jay Valentine, or that other people are saying the same thing that Jay Valentine is saying. I can't find them. I don't see anybody that says low input output is going to make data centers obsolete next year. I mean, there's a couple of guys at UC Berkeley are on UC Berkeley News that say open source might make them obsolete. They don't say next year. So, you know, I don't know, man. Does he have an agenda? Is he trying to sell something? I don't know. But, you know, tell us who these other people are who agree with Jay Valentine.
0: I will tell you. We had one of them on the show the other day, Sultan Megji, I believe his name was, and you can find him up on the podcast. He's up there. He has worked for the federal government, worked for the FDIC in cyber security, and the CIA and the FBI, if memory serves me right. Well-respected security computer expert. Also, Michael Burry, or Burry. Remember Michael Burry? He was profiled in the movie The Big Short. He's a hedge fund guy who bet against the housing market and made billions. He's another one of these guys. And there's another guy, Zoltron. Ed Zoltron. He's another computer guy. He was on CNBC a couple times. We've reached out to him a couple times to try and get him on the show. Open source, I believe, is the same thing. Now, look, I will say this about last night's interview with Jay Valentine. I can't tell you. Well, I can tell you. It was a number of elected officials reached out to the show today and wanted a copy of that interview. A number of people reached out and said, I would like to. How do I get a copy of that interview? Because he was saying things. He wasn't, how do I say this? He wasn't talking about the skies falling. He was talking about real world technology that exists today that is putting that you don't need data centers. And I know a lot of elected officials who are under the gun to find out more information. They wanted to hear what this guy had to say. So there are people out there saying it. But whether you believe them or not, that's up to you. I don't make the rules. I just pour gasoline on the fire and get people to say things. So, America at Night, back in a moment.
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0: All right, that's about it. Going to do it for us tonight, Thursday night. Come back tomorrow night. We got a good show planned for you tomorrow night. Ed Martin, he was on 60 Minutes a couple of weeks ago. He is President Trump's former pardon attorney, and he's going to give us a rundown of what he thinks this election is shaping up to be. So we'll get his electoral insights tomorrow. Also, the history of Stuckey's. Remember Stuckey's? Yeah. Remember Stuckey's? I had a chance to talk to the granddaughter of the man who started Stuckey's. So we'll talk to her tomorrow night. And, of course, Matt Wolf's got a full rundown of movies and TV shows to talk about. So that's tomorrow night, plus your phone calls. Have a great night, everybody. Thanks for putting up with me. As always, the text line and the voicemails are now open. 1-844-42-McGraw. We'll see you tomorrow night.
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0: An impassioned New York City Mayor Zoran Mamdani called for ICE to leave his city after a man was shot during what the Department of Homeland Security calls a targeted operation in the Marble Hill neighborhood. The suspect was taken to the hospital with gunshot wounds. Mamdani says his five-year-old son was in the back seat of the car when ICE agents shot through the windshield. Police Commissioner Jessica Tisch says city cameras caught him parking when plainclothes agents approached with guns drawn. Mamdani.
1: New York City will not stand by while ICE agents shoot New Yorkers. And we will not back down from the demand that so many, including myself, have put forward time and again. This is an agency that must be abolished.
0: A man with a gun fatally shot by a security officer at the federal courthouse in Nashville. Police say the man's motive is under investigation. ABC's Pierre Thomas.
2: Shots ringing out in downtown Nashville after police say an armed man attempted to open fire inside the federal courthouse. Authorities say the man in his 40s entered through the courthouse front door around 9:30, approached security, and pulled out a pistol trying to fire it, but it jammed. They say the man then pulled out a knife and attempted to attack a U.S. Marshal security officer, who opened fire, fatally wounding the suspect.
3: Pierre Thomas, ABC News, Washington.
0: The NFL is joining New Jersey in asking the Supreme Court to allow regulation of prediction markets like Kalshi and Polymarket. Critics call them illegal sports betting operations. The companies are pushing back on that. The league reported Thursday $1.8 billion in trades on the first Sunday of the season were related to football. ESPN's David Purdom.
4: Having the NFL on board expressing interest in the Supreme Court looking at who is supposed to regulate prediction market. Is it supposed to be the federal government? Is it the state gaming regulators? Having the NFL weighing

0: in on that certainly can't hurt.
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1: Arizona Democratic congressional candidate Bernadette Green Placentia says she was sexually assaulted while trying to fix campaign signs in August. Green Placentia told ABC News she decided to publicly come forward after a campaign stop with seniors.
7: And it just, you know, crossed my mind at that point, like, wow, I'm kind of being a hypocrite because I'm saying I'm going to fight for Arizonans, I'm going to fight for these folks, but I'm not fighting for women who've been victims of sexual assault.
1: The suspects are still at large. If you're in the market to buy a home, mortgage rates could throw a monkey wrench into your budget.
8: The sagging housing market receiving another blow, with mortgage rates climbing for the seventh straight week. The average 30-year fixed rate for a home loan now stands at 7.4%, up from 7.28% last week, according to mortgage buyer Freddie Mac. That's the highest level in nearly 3 years. Mortgage rates typically respond to other economic factors, including interest rates and inflationary pressures due to the war. The higher mortgages can raise monthly premiums and sideline potential home buyers. Michelle Franzen, ABC News.
1: Pioneering software engineer Margaret Hamilton has died at age 90. Her code helped guide the Apollo 11 crew safely to the moon. Hamilton led a team that developed the spacecraft's onboard software and then designed a system that prevented a computer overload from aborting the mission. She also was awarded the Presidential Medal of Freedom in 2016. I'm Stephanie Officer, ABC News.
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14: Thanks for staying up on a Thursday night. Always good to have you along from coast to coast. It is America at Night. And a little bit later on, since it is America at Night, Bill Cleveland, our traveling correspondent, is in West Virginia tonight. We'll check in with him a little bit later on in this hour, and then, of course, open phones next hour. But the second Thursday of every month, that's when we've got our next guest penciled in. And he is such a treat because he is so well respected in the industry.

0: And I've known him for years, and he is such a resource for us because the economy and the numbers, you hear and you watch these business channels, and they talk in riddles, and you don't quite understand exactly what they mean or what it means. But Chief Economist and Director of Fixed Income Management for Commerce Bank Trust, Scott Colbert, joins us to sort of break it down for all of us. Scott, welcome back to the show, and welcome back to America at Night.
1: Thanks, McGraw. I'm going to hold on and listen to the West Virginia stuff.
0: There you go. Yes, you should be doing that anyway. Absolutely. Okay, so the unemployment numbers came out last week. The unemployment number rate rose to 4.2%. Jobs in September were 29,000, and the other months were revised down. What did you take from those unemployment numbers last week?
1: So we had a really strong employment report the month before. This one was a rather, frankly, it was a weak employment report. There's nothing really you can find much good in it. Just like the previous one, you couldn't find much bad in it. You need to take all these employment reports day to day to day with a little bit of a grain of salt and think of them more on a moving average basis. I think the most important thing you mentioned there was the unemployment rate ticked up. It went from, if you want to go to the second decimal, 4.14% to 4.18%, but that rounded from 4.1 to 4.2. And of course, as you said, the jobs created 29,000. The average jobs created prior to this most recent report were 80,000 per month. This newer number with those revisions you mentioned pulls that down to 67,000 jobs per month. But the unemployment rate effectively hasn't changed at all this year. And because of demographics, we only need to create probably 50,000 to 75,000 jobs per month to keep basically the unemployment rate fairly low.
0: You have said we're sort of in this non-hiring, non-firing phase, and those numbers sort of lend you to believe that, no?
1: It's easy to see the non-firing part because we do get very good data on a weekly basis of all the newly unemployed who file for unemployment insurance. Those are at all-time lows, less than 200,000 per week. The last time we had 4 weeks of less than 200,000, you have to go back to 1968, and of course the population in 1968 was, well, I know it was a lot less. I'd have to go back and look exactly, but I think it was at least 70%, you know, the size of our economy today. So it's a very low hire or low fire. Now the low hire is harder to figure out or to, you know, how many people are getting hired, because it's every week or every month, 2% of the workforce leaves their job. They just quit. They just walk off out the door. We have 170 million plus or minus workers, so that's 3.4 million people will actually just leave their job, hopefully to find a better job where they know where they're going. We will fire 800,000 people, and we're having about 10,000 people per day retire. So, you know, it's 4.5 to 5 million people leave their job, and we basically have to hire 4.5 to 5 million people. So it's very difficult to figure out on a month-to-month basis how many jobs we really are creating.
0: It's interesting. So you're saying that those number of people just disappear from the job force and don't show up anywhere else in the stats?
1: Well, they obviously must be getting rehired because, you know, what the way you calculate how many jobs are created is you survey businesses and you ask businesses, how many employees do you have? Now, businesses are pretty lazy. This is like the mattress label that you rip off that you're not supposed to. Businesses are awfully slow to respond to these government reports, but they're legally mandated to. About half the businesses will respond, and then about the next month, about another quarter to three-eighths will respond. But there's a great deal of estimation that still has to go on at the Bureau of Labor Statistics to figure out how many people are actually employed. So these job growth numbers month to month are very volatile. That's why I say we had a great month 2 months ago. We had a really weak one this past month. You need to look at the longer-term average. And like I said, on average, we've created about 67,000 jobs per month, which is just about enough employment to keep the unemployment rate steady.
0: The unemployment rate, as you're saying, sort of are in this good numbers when it's all said and done. The S&P 500 hit a record high a day or two ago. It's interesting because there's still a lot of gloom and doom out there, but the S&P hits a record high. Explain that to me.
1: Well, underneath that new high is a much weaker market than I think if you and I were picking stocks, we would know. Because if you're just throwing

0: parts of the market, three-quarters of those stocks are below their 50-day moving average, and about 25% of stocks are below their 200-day moving average. It's become a very narrow, AI-centric, mega-cap stock market once again. For a while there this year, the average stock was beating the S&P 500. Now the S&P 500 is up about 14%, but the average stock is only up about 12%. We have three sectors of the market now that are all in negative territory. That's mostly utilities, consumer non-durables. I think we all know what utilities are because they're getting impacted by higher interest rates. Consumer non-durables simply means that's General Motors, steel companies, Whirlpool, things like that. And then finally, the real estate market, which I think we all know is kind of in the tank with these higher interest rates. Those have all turned into negative territory. So the market is a lot weaker than that top line suggests.
1: There's a lot of people, Scott Colbert, who are saying this AI bubble is about to burst. We've had some guests on the show that says the new technology is going to make these data centers and the spending on these data centers obsolete. There's a lot of chatter going on. How do you decipher all this, and what do you think?
0: I think it's almost impossible to know. I really, really do. I still think we're probably still earlier than not in this AI data center build-out. We certainly see the demand for AI, in other words, the amount of the compute that we're asking these data centers to perform continues to increase. The cost, however, is coming down as we build more and more data centers. So the weird part is, even though the demand is increasing, if the cost is coming down, are the revenues going to grow as fast as people think they are? Eventually, we will overinvest, just like we overinvested in railroads and overinvested in the internet pipeline, and there will be a collapse. I do think that's probably the start of the next recession. I just don't know when it is, and my sense is it's still in the earlier innings than not.
1: Interesting. Scott Colbert with us from Commerce Trust. Talk about the bond market, because that has been a bone of contention for a lot of people. What's going on with the bond market?
0: Well, this is my specialty. I buy and sell bonds all day long, and most people in their entire life will never buy and sell a bond. It's a used car market. You have to get on the phone. When you see the pictures of Wall Street on TV, the people on the phone, these are bond salesmen, because bonds are negotiated. You get on the phone and have to figure out, who's a buyer and who's a seller. Interest rates have gone up materially this year as inflation has both increased as well as people are finally focusing on the deficit. And, everything's psychological. And right now, for whatever reason, people are finally realizing the government's run up a heck of a lot of debt and has to float an additional $2 trillion of money per year. We have to beg people to basically lend us an additional $2 trillion on a yearly basis. So this has pushed interest rates up, and of course, bond prices move with interest rates. The total return of the Bloomberg aggregate, which is the S&P 500 of the bond market, is now zero for the past 77 months. So in other words, bond investors have made no money because interest rates continue to rise, which offsets the coupon that they're earning.
1: Even though you say most people won't buy bonds and it's a big boy game, it still affects the individual American, does it not?
0: Well, most people will buy a bond fund, right? They'll own a bond fund in their 401k. The biggest bond funds out there that people know are probably the PIMCO Total Return Fund that Bill Gross made famous, or just simply the Vanguard Index Fund that tracks the so-called Bloomberg Aggregate. Or perhaps they might buy some municipal bonds that offer, some tax-free yields. But most investors have some exposure to the bond market. They just don't pick up the phone and ever negotiate to buy a 10-year Bank of America bond that yields about 80 basis points more than the 10-year U.S. Treasury. And the bigger impact is this. On the stock side, to the effect that interest rates move higher, they become competition to those stocks. And we have seen a re-rating of the stock market. The PEs in the stock market are coming down as interest rates are increasing, and that's exactly what you would expect.
1: Oh, so the stocks are getting a run for their money, or at least some competition with that money, because bonds are going up and creating more value for your buck.
0: With almost 95% certainty, what you get out of your bond fund is the yield over time. The average bond fund has about an 8-year maturity. The average investment-grade bond fund has a yield over 5%. So with about 95% certainty, you can lock up a 5% return for the next 8 years. You have no idea what you're going to get out of stocks. Historically, for the last 5 years, of course, we've gotten a lot more than 5%. In fact, we've gotten over 100% for the last three and three quarter years. So most people have forgotten about the bond market, but I do think that the bond market is about to become exceptional competition to a stock market that has run and run and run.
1: Interesting. Gas prices and inflation. What are you looking at? What are you going to tell us?
0: All right. So here's the bad news is this. If you look at top line inflation, which includes food and energy, and everybody says, I got to buy gas and I've got to eat. Absolutely. Both the PCE, Fed's favorite measure, Personal Consumption Expenditure Index, as well as the CPI are exactly the same number year over year, 3.4%. So if someone tells you I think inflation is about 3.5%, I think they're probably about exactly right. Core inflation, when you X out the food and energy, the PCE core is 3%. The core CPI is 2.4. Let's take the average of those. That's 2.7%. If we go back a year, core inflation, the way I just put it out, was 3%. 3 months ago, it was 3% core inflation. But 3 months later, 2.7. And Chairman Warsh says he's focused more on the trend than he has any one monthly statistic. I will tell you that's a slight change in trend from 3% core inflation to 2.7. I think the higher interest rates that the market has pushed us into, as well as the Fed's most recent interest rate hike, are beginning to slowly and gently bite, and it probably gives the Federal Reserve enough ammunition to sit there and argue amongst themselves, you know what, let's see if these higher interest rates are working their magic. Let's pause at the next meeting and not raise them, and let's figure out what to do in December when we have a little more data.
1: That's really interesting because the market, I don't know if he said it or you said it or somebody said it, but right, the market dictates the interest rate, and the market has risen, right? The bond market has gone up, therefore the interest rate's gone up, and that has done the job of raising interest rates so the Fed doesn't have to do it on their own.
0: I think the easiest way to say it is this. The average 30-year mortgage rate now is 7.5%, and of course this is, crushed is the wrong word, but is certainly suppressed, you know, residential real estate and the home buyer's appetite because affordability is at an all-time low. It's also slowed down non-residential construction. When you combine those two, non-residential and residential construction, it's about $2.2 trillion a year or about 7% of U.S. GDP. That peaked 2 years ago. So the cyclical part of our economy, even despite all this AI and data center build that you hear about, the cyclical part of our economy is cooling. I met with a car dealer today. They said their car sales were down year over year in September. I said, that doesn't surprise me. Interest rates are up. Car sales will be down. Home sales are down. Lumber prices are down. So the bleeding edge of our economy is cooling.
1: Interesting. Scott Colbert, I got about 30 seconds, 45 seconds. What are you looking at numbers-wise in the near future?
0: Well, the most important statistic you're going to hear next week is the CPI report. Take a look, and then we'll get the PCE later in the month, and then the Fed will meet at the end of the month. The Fed is going to pause this month. They're going to assess and reassess and probably raise rates one last time in December. But other than that, pay attention to credit spreads. Nobody understands what I just said there, but that's the amount of extra interest that people have to pay to borrow over and above Treasury rates. It is beginning to move out. In other words, the canary in the coal mine is a slight increase in what the average company has to pay to borrow relative to the risk-free rate out of the Treasury market.
1: Scott Colbert, Chief Economist and Director of Fixed Income at Commerce Trust, a godsend and a treat for us to listen to and have him on once a month. Scott, be safe. Thanks for checking in. As always, have a good month, and we'll talk to you next month. Thanks, man.
0: Thanks, McGraw.
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11: All right, we got a couple of text messages here. Our buddy from Alabama, who doesn't listen to the show, chimes in again. Listen to this from Alabama. I can't believe a country boy like Shane from Alabama was fawning all over you. Usually an Alabama good old boy is conservative, but I guess Shane is gullible and can't discern that you lean way more left than right. This is the same guy who says I have a terrible voice and he can't listen to me. And he texted us last night. He texted us. It's got a string of texts going all the way back to June. So good to have you on the show, Mr. Alabama. Karen in Myrtle Beach, South Carolina.

0: checks in. Hi, hope you're doing well. Karen in Myrtle Beach. So there you go. Listen to this. This is Texas checks in. More and more listeners are calling in or texting saying what I have mentioned regarding the show is enlightening, entertaining, and just pleasant, unlike 90% of the other shows that are just vile and vicious warmongering thuggery. I would put it another key interview in the third hour and eliminate some of the callers who are probably escapees from the state hospital. Why waste megawatts of electricity letting them gas bag to the whole country on your dime? This is a little harsh. Scott checks in from Missouri. You get what you pay for. Nothing is free. BG from New York checks in. Trust Trump. God bless America. And let's see. Here's another one here from Michigan. I don't have time to read this one. We'll get to that in the next hour. The phone numbers and the text messages, 1-844-2-McGraw, 1-844-262-4729. Those are the phone numbers, text message, as well as voicemails. Stay right there. We're going to check in with Bill Cleveland, our traveling correspondent. He's in West Virginia. Oh, by the way, tomorrow night, speaking of liberals, Ed Martin is going to be joining us. Who is Ed Martin? Ed Martin is the pardon attorney from the Trump administration. He's been on the show a number of times. He's going to join us a couple of times between now and Election Day. We'll get his take on the horse race as we come up to Election Day. So Ed Martin, former Trump official in the pardon office, is going to join us tomorrow. So come back for that. America at Night. Phone call straight ahead. And Bill Cleveland still to come. Back in a moment.
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1: All right, let's check in with Bill Cleveland. He is our traveling correspondent, and he has a world-renowned website. It's called Bill on the Road, and he is a prolific author. A number of books. He's got Presidential Road Trips, 100 Places to Explore and Experience, The History of American Presidents, and his new one that has yet to be released, but is giving the new Sylvester Stallone book a run for its money on the New York Times bestseller list. It's called Fast Food Birthplaces, 50 Original Stories of America's Fast Food Chains. Bill Cleveland, welcome back, my friend.
2: Hello, and good evening from beautiful West Virginia. How you doing today?
1: Yeah, good. I guess the new book drops next week, huh?
2: Yeah, coming out on Tuesday. And I didn't even know Sylvester Stallone had a book, but that's okay. I write books for people that don't like to read. That's truly what I tell people. That's not a joke. I've said that for years, and I'm one of them. I don't. I'll read a book like mine, but I probably would not read Sylvester Stallone's book. No offense to Sylvester Stallone.
1: Yeah, no. Certainly, it's the number one book in the country. It's on the New York Times bestseller list. Newly minted.
2: One day you and I will have an interview segment about how those New York Times bestseller lists actually work.
1: No, I don't think anybody knows. I don't think anybody knows how it actually works, but that's a whole other issue. Where are you in West Virginia?
2: Well, bouncing all over the state for a couple of weeks, so I'm going to a lot of cool places, so I'll have some great stories to share with you, and hopefully give people some road trip ideas if you're traveling through West Virginia. I'm going to talk about two spots in particular tonight. The first one is called Parkersburg, West Virginia, and this is right across from Ohio. And I have to throw this out real quick. So, of course, you're in West Virginia, and you can't think about West Virginia and not hear that Country Roads song, right, by John Denver.
1: Yeah.
2: And I was so disappointed to learn this week John Denver had nothing to do with West Virginia. He probably had never visited West Virginia. And the song, Country Roads, the song, the two guys that wrote it, they had never been to West Virginia. They wrote it when they were in Maryland. So, you know, the whole world's a scam, McGraw. I mean, it really is. You can't believe in anything.
1: You mean Almost Heaven, West Virginia, Blue Ridge Mountains, Shenandoah River? Life is old there, older than the trees, younger than the mountains, growing like a breeze. Country Roads, take me home.
2: That's the one. That's the one. Take me home to Maryland. Yep, that's right. Jiminy Christmas. So anyway,
1: all right.
2: So Parkersburg, West Virginia. That was my first stop on this trip. Their big claim to fame is a place called Blennerhassett Island, and it's actually pretty cool. It's right in the middle of the Ohio River, and it's best known for this. They've got this beautifully recreated 19th century mansion that was originally built by the Blennerhassetts. What a last name, huh? Harmon and Margaret. They were a very rich couple and built this gigantic house, and they had, you know, their own island. And so you hop on this old-fashioned stern wheeler, and you go traveling from Parkersburg. In about 20 minutes, you'll get to the island. And once you get there, of course, you can tour the mansion, but you can hop on a horse-drawn carriage that takes you around the island. You can see a handful of other, like, historic properties that are on the island. But then it's just, like, peace and quiet. So they got bikes you can rent and ride around. You can play disc golf. They've got some hiking trails. And it's really a fun way just to spend part of the day. I've got a video of my day on the island on my YouTube page, also on the Bill on the Road Facebook page, if anybody wants to check.
1: And it's an island. It's an island in the middle of the Ohio River.
2: In the middle of the Ohio River, yeah. Who would have even thought? And I'd heard about this place for years, and had always wanted to kind of check it out. And so, yeah, I had the chance to do that, and they were great in Parkersburg. They also have, this is pretty neat, so, and a lot of places do have this, it's called Rails to Trails. And so what they've done is they've taken these old railroad tracks that are no longer in use, and they turn them into bike trails. So Parkersburg and the surrounding region has a great set of these trails, you know, miles and miles. I think it was like 77 miles. Don't quote me on that, but it's like almost 80 miles worth of these trails. And so I went out with one of the local volunteers from their visitor center, a really cool guy named Carl. He picked me up, had an e-bike for me, so we took our e-bikes out and went and did the trails, did like 10 miles worth of riding. And they had these old train tunnels, and the story is at least one of them is supposedly haunted, if you believe that. And there was a woman, I guess, that will appear to people occasionally in a white dress and harass people. She's a ghost, apparently, because I guess she was killed by a train back in the day. So if you believe that, there may be a woman harassing you on the bike trails.
1: I totally believe that. I totally believe that story. No, absolutely. You know, that there's a lot of places like that around the country that, you know, former and old abandoned railroad tracks, and they turn into great long distance bike trails. The Katy Trail, as you know, in Missouri, goes from, you know, St. Louis to Kansas City on an uninterrupted bike path. It's a fantastic way to go see the state.
2: And you're in, like, for example, in Parkersburg or in this region, it's, you know, you're out in the forest. You're in, you know, you're not really seeing a whole heck of a lot of, other people. You're not seeing cars. Yeah. You're not seeing any of that stuff. And you're really secluded. So it's pretty cool. So don't sleep on Parkersburg. That's a great one. Now, so I headed south, and I went to the town of Beckley, West Virginia, which turns out is the hometown of one of my favorite singers from the 60s and 70s, Bill Withers. Remember Bill Withers? Lean on Me.
1: Yeah.
2: Ain't No Sunshine. Yeah. Two of Us. Lovely Day. Lots of great songs. So he was from Beckley, and they have a wonderful statue. I mean, it is a really cool. Now it's not lifelike. It's bigger than Bill Withers really was, but it's really, really cool. And they've got that downtown. And then in this area, so the New River Gorge National Park, which would have, I don't know, I think about 30 minutes north of Beckley, near the town of Fayetteville. So it's one of the newest national parks. And I've been here three different times, once before it was even a national park, but they've got waterfalls and hiking trails, and the biggest thing, the biggest attraction, I would assume, is the New River Gorge Bridge. So this is one of the tallest bridges in the world. Now, listen to this. It's over 200 feet higher than the Gateway Arch. Can you imagine? It is a monster bridge, and really just an amazing architectural feat. It is really, really cool. And then you can do, I've done this on a previous trip, it's called Bridge Walk. So essentially, you walk underneath the bridge on a catwalk, and it's about 2 feet wide, and they harness you in, and you walk for, I think it's 800, 900 feet, underneath the catwalk on, like, this, you know, the original, like, service, you know what I'm talking about, like a catwalk. You look up and you see hear the traffic going above you on the bridge, and then you look down and you see the New River, which is, like, very, very popular for whitewater rafting. Like, I mean, it's a, you know, rapids, like, it's moving, man. And it is a surreal experience. And I put it in one of my 100 things to do in America before you die, but my book of things to do. You have to do this. It is unbelievable, and a real shock to the senses.
1: So you walk across this bridge?
2: So you're underneath the bridge itself, right? So you're on a catwalk, like a maintenance catwalk, I guess. And they harness you in, and it's not, it truly is not like for people who are afraid of heights. The time I did it, McGraw, I was with, look, I'm 5'7". If I stand up straight, kind of a skinny guy, not too intimidating. The day that I did it, I was with a group of these, you know, tough, they were having a bachelor party, and these were like jock dudes, right?
1: Right.
2: Football player looking people. And half of them turned around and had to go back to the car because they couldn't do it. I'm not joking around. They turned around. They're like, you know what? I can't do this. It's very, very cool. If of course you're into that sort of thing.
1: So, I mean, you're fully chained to the rope, so you can't fall. It's just one of these things that you've got knock knees as you walk across the bridge or walk under the bridge, I guess.
2: Yeah. Yes. And then maybe we talk about this on a future episode, but they do a thing called bridge jump as well. And these people, like, jump off the bridge, like, once a year. I think it's called.
1: Oh, yeah. Well, that's ridiculous. Yeah. No, like a bungee jump or something.
2: I agree. I agree. It is ridiculous. So now I have to tell you, I did one of the coolest museum experiences I have ever done in the town of Beckley, and you know how many museums I have been to, so this they should appreciate when I say this, because it's quite an accolade for sure. So they have a thing called the Beckley Exhibition Coal Mine, all right? And so visitors get to go into a real underground coal mine. Now, it's not used anymore, of course, but it was a former coal mine. So you go down in this, like, train, like they would have used. You go down into the coal mine, and they have former, these retired coal miners giving the tours. And they tell you what they did. They talked about life for coal miners, and it was both educational and heartbreaking, if I'm being honest with you. They told their stories. They talked about how in the early days, you know, just the horrible conditions that these men and even young children would go through that would work in these coal mines, and just some of the conditions and just, you know, just it was so enlightening, because I had no idea. I've heard, of course, you know, story here or there about coal miners.
1: Sure.
2: But when you're in the mine itself, and you're listening to a guy who did this in his younger days, who's probably in his, you know, 70s now, telling you his stories, it was so well done. It was so interesting. And then you can walk around the property and go into, like, you know, because they would have, like, essentially a community for these miners. They'd have the church, they'd have a schoolhouse for their kids, they live on site, and the town
1: was owned by the coal company, more or less.
2: Correct. Yes.
1: Yeah.
2: And that's one of the story. You know, they tell that story about how they never, you know, they were always in debt. They didn't make any money because they had to buy everything from the coal company, all their equipment, I mean, it was really eye opening. And I think everybody should have to go at least once, because truly people don't know that history. And I think people should know it, like, because these are the people powering, you know, the growth of America. And so God love them. It was really interesting.
1: What was the name of the museum?
2: So it's called the Beckley Exhibition Coal Mine, and it's in the town of Beckley, West Virginia, southern West Virginia. And like I said, it was really, really neat. And the guy that was doing the tour was awesome. Like, he just, you know, it was really cool to hear him talk about his, and you know, I don't know how to say it, you know, be brave enough to share his story. Like, added some humor and whatever. It wasn't totally depressing. And then they showed, like, some of the tools that they used back then, and just what, you know, the different types of coal. I mean, it was very, very interesting.
1: Yeah. All right. Good. Anything else you got? Because I got more. I have more questions. If you don't have anything else you want to mention,
2: you can ask some questions. I got some other spots. We'll hit.
1: Well, no. Go ahead. What else you got?
2: No. You go. I insist.
1: All right. So did you ever see the movie October Sky?
2: I have not. No.
1: Okay. So October Sky is a true story about a coal miner who grows up in West Virginia. And he wants to, he's enamored with, he's a young boy, he sees Sputnik fly overhead, and he becomes engrossed in science. And it's the story about how he comes from this West Virginia town, it's a coal mining town, and his dad wants him to be a coal miner. And Chris Cooper's the dad, and a young Jake Gyllenhaal is the boy. And he grows up. To ruin the movie for you, he grows up to become a NASA scientist, and it's the story of how this young boy is inspired by Sputnik and how this town sort of helps him learn about science and rocketry and all this stuff, and he has this wonderful teacher, and you're watching the movie, and at the end of the movie, you're like, okay, well, what a ridiculous, that's clearly didn't happen. And then at the end, they show you, like, who the teacher was and who the dad was, and then they show him, like, in NASA, you know, working in NASA, and you're like, oh, man, the movie's October Sky came out, must have come out 20 years ago. But in that same vein, you're like, oh, my goodness, what a wonderful story about a town and a community rallying around this one boy because they saw, you know, that he was interested in science and technology and rocketry and sort of helped propel him to NASA. It was a great story, for what it's worth.
2: Yeah, I always wanted to be an astronaut. I wanted to do that.
1: I always wanted to tell people I was an astronaut. But that's a whole other issue.
2: I still do. I have to say, you know, but the cold, the you know, the song 16 tons, you know, what,
1: okay,
2: 16
1: yeah,
2: tons,
1: yeah.
2: What do you get? Another day older and deeper in debt. I'd heard this song and I heard all that. None of that made any sense to me until I went on that mine tour. Because he says, you know, don't, what is it, St. Peter, don't you go, don't you go call me because I can't. I go, I owe my soul to the company store. I was like,
1: right.
2: What the heck is the company store? I don't know what that means. And then
1: right.
2: I got to the coal mine. Oh, that's the company store. I get it now.
1: Yeah. Really good stuff.
2: What an enlightening trip.
1: it sounds like you walked across a catwalk on a bridge that's taller than the Gateway Arch, and you went down four stories into a coal mine. So you got it from
2: what a great life.
1: You got it from all right. Well, you're hanging out in West Virginia for a couple more weeks.
2: Yep. You're exploring, doing all kinds of stuff, waterfall hikes, and interviewing interesting people. And folks want to follow along, they can go to the Bill on the Road Facebook page, sharing a lot of photos and videos and good stuff on there too.
1: There you go, Bill. Have yourself a good night. Get some rest. Be safe, and we'll talk to you next Thursday.
2: Okay, sounds good to you.
1: You got it. BillOnTheRoad.com, great website, great storyteller, too. And he has that new book coming out that's dropping next week about fast food birthplaces. Go check out his website, BillOnTheRoad.com. America at Night, back in a moment.
0: Coming to you from the heart of the nation, this is America at Night with McGraw-Millhaven.
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1: Hi, it's tomorrow night on the show. A little programming note for us. Tomorrow night we're going to talk to Ed Martin, who was President Trump's former pardon attorney. He's now... on his out, he's out. He left the administration. So he's going to give us a little primer on how he sees these elections in some of these states and these Senate races. So we'll check in with him tomorrow. Also tomorrow, I sat down with a woman named Sarah Stuckey. Sarah Stuckey is going to join us tomorrow. She is the granddaughter of Mr. Stuckey from Stuckey's, the roadside gas station in the 60s, 70s, and 80s that filled up American cars. She bought the company, and she's trying to revitalize it. And if you drive across the country, you're starting to see Stuckey's signs pop up in certain places off the highway. And so Sarah Stuckey is going to be our guest tomorrow to talk about the history of a great American brand, Stuckey's. So that is tomorrow night. Plus, Matt Wolf is going to join us and talk a little movies and everything else. Here's what you want to do. Stay right there. We've got open phones next hour. We love first-time phone callers. We love text messages. We love voicemails. We'll get to all of that coming up next hour. Phone numbers 1-844-2-

0: number 1-844-262-4729. Our executive director is Alex Hinton. Our engineer is Richard Good. I'm McGraw-Milhaven. And this is America at Night on Westwood One.
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0: ABC News. I'm Sherry Preston. Outrage in New York City last night after federal immigration agents shot a man in a vehicle with a five-year-old child inside. ICE claims it was part of a targeted enforcement operation, but it's left many neighbors shocked.
1: It's shocking. We've never seen nothing like this roll down in this neighborhood. This neighborhood is a nice neighborhood. Things like this don't happen over here.
0: In a press conference, Mayor Zoran Mamdani says he plans to speak with President Trump on eliminating immigration operations in New York.
2: New York City will not stand by while ICE agents shoot New Yorkers. And we will not back down from the demand that so many, including myself, have put forward time and again. This is an agency that must be abolished.
0: The child was later reunited with family. The wounded man remains in immigration custody. Hurricane Isaias is now strengthened to a Category 2 storm, headed for a likely landfall off the Gulf Coast later this evening, bringing high winds, intense rain, and flash flooding concerns to the region. ABC's Lee Goldberg is currently tracking the storm's path.
3: It does weaken a little bit, but still a dangerous hurricane going into the Florida Panhandle late this evening. Somewhere near Pensacola, maybe over to Destin, Florida. We'll watch that. Hurricane warnings along the coast. Watches go well inland. A storm surge of 5 to 7 feet. Then you're looking at a half a foot of rain along the track and heavy rains into the Carolinas, eating it into the Northeast by the end of the weekend.
0: All along the coastline, officials are urging people to prepare and take the storm seriously. Clay Hobbs is volunteering with local emergency crews in Pensacola.
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0: They survived almost a year at sea, but now the sailors aboard the USS Abraham Lincoln have finally reached U.S. soil in Coronado, California. 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
0: The NFL is joining the state of New Jersey in pushing for regulation of the prediction markets like Kalshi and Polymarket. ESPN reporter David Purdom breaks down the NFL's involvement.
10: What is very worried about is that there are not the proper oversight being installed in prediction markets ecosystem where player props and betting on league games and things like odds to win the Super Bowl, they just aren't getting the oversight that the league would like to see.
0: An investigation is underway into a bizarre shooting at the federal courthouse in Nashville, where an armed man tried to fire on security. ABC's Pierre Thomas has the details.
11: Shots ringing out in downtown Nashville after police say an armed man attempted to open fire inside the federal courthouse. Authorities say the man in his 40s entered through the courthouse front door around 9:30, approached security, and pulled out a pistol trying to fire it. But it jammed. They say the man then pulled out a knife and attempted to attack a U.S. Marshal security officer, who opened fire, fatally wounding the suspect.
12: Pierre Thomas, ABC News, Washington.
0: A new report out from the National Oceanic and Atmospheric Administration shows we just experienced our warmest September on record, with above average temperatures recorded in 43 states, with 8 of those states recording record averages. The only state that reported cooler than expected temperatures was Oregon. Sherry Preston, ABC News.
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1: Last night in Texas, people came out to see Trump as they try to save Paxton and pump up the volume. No, but help Abbott as well, because Abbott's in a fight with Hinojosa. People outside waiting in line, being asked questions about the $5,000. Would you like the $5,000? Do you think Trump will keep his word? Do you want $5,000?
2: He's one of few, if not all, the only president who has kept his promises to his people and all the United States, to we the people. I believe in his word. He is a very trustworthy person, not only president, and he has proven himself to him. So he will always get my vote.
3: President Trump promises American people something, he keeps his promise.
4: So let's stop.
3: I'm not here for that, though. I'm here to support President Trump and the American people.
5: It doesn't affect my vote at all. The $5,000 does not affect my vote at all.
1: Phew. Good, because it's not coming. Because he's keeping his word. And he's not going to have to worry about it. Because they're not going to win the House and the Senate. Are they going to win the Senate? I don't know. There's a lot of people that are frustrated and angry about things like the war. The war. High prices. The war. High prices. The war. Broken promises. The war. You see where we're going with this?
6: Trump last night defended the war against Iran, once again suggesting Iran, if left alone, could attack California. Trump promising the war will be over soon and prices will come down.
7: You watch those oil prices come down like a rock.
6: It can't come soon enough for truckers paying sky-high diesel prices. At least 16 trucking companies have filed for bankruptcy since late August.
1: Good, it's working. Getting less truckers out on the road. Isn't that what we're all... Oh, that's not what we wanted? Winning? No. But first and foremost, to continue to win, to continue to hope for that $5,000, you got to get Ken Paxton over the line. Ken, can they get Ken over the line? Can they? He's the greatest AG of all time.
7: We're going to send Ken Paxton, who's... Remember... He is perhaps the greatest attorney general in the United States of America. I think he's probably the greatest attorney general in the history of the state of Texas. He is tough, and he was with us all the way. And so I just want to thank him. He's a fantastic man, and what a job he's done.
1: What a job he's done. He's going to be great. He's fantastic. He's just, everything about him is great, except for the part where all the other stuff, you know, somebody yesterday, you know, the arguments that people want to start over, you know, Talafrico's evil. I'm like, how's he evil? And then, you know, he wants boys to play in girls' sports. I'm like, are we really doing this? I mean, is there nothing else? If you're that concerned over that, and that is like the biggest concern you have, your life is usually, you know, if that's it, you're doing all right. If you're that upset, it's like, God, I got so much money in the bank. The stock market's kicking ass. My company or my job is just awesome. Do you know what really gets me going? JV girls soccer and whether or not a boy's playing in it. It's like, that's the thing that's getting you going. That ain't a good thing. That isn't. So, he has to go to Kansas. Man, we're going to talk about that later. Because they had like a town hall style debate thing where they were both up at the podium. And it was kind of an interesting thing where, and it was just watching Senator Marshall of Kansas, like, who do you want to win? And they're like, the other guy. It's like, I'm doing good for you. Everybody's booing him. It was like one of those things where you didn't want to watch because it was cringe. It was like, oh God. But I'm bringing data centers here, and I'm giving the big fat tax breaks, and I voted against a whole bunch of stuff that's hurt our farmers. Aren't you guys loving that? That is not what they're loving. That's not. And in Texas, they're not loving it either. And a lot of places not loving it. Yeah, Trump's right. Eventually, this war will end. A war that we didn't need to be in. And he doubled down last night. Well, we don't want them to blow up L.A. and San Diego. It's just... Oh, The fact that we're talking about Trump and the Republicans having to spend, I don't know how much money they're going to have to spend to get a few of these guys across the line. I don't know. But the fact that we're talking about it just shows you how much pressure the Republicans are under and how much they are struggling. Because they don't have a message. They don't. If the One Big Beautiful Bill was so amazing, your message would be, it's incredible. Look for everything it's done for you. Look at how amazing it is. You're getting more in your check. You're getting more in this than the other. But it is crumbs compared to the cakes that everybody else is getting in the upper. And the stuff crumb-wise that you're giving people, well, guess what's happening? They're starting to realize inflation's outpacing anything that I'm getting extra on my check. And, oh, with all that going on, these things will expire, and we're not even talking about health care. Don't get sick. That's the Republican plan. Don't get sick. Speaking of health care, just out of curiosity, how's that plague thing going from Russia?
0: We don't yet have the full picture of this event, and we're not able to conduct a full risk assessment.
1: Why is that?
0: WHO has requested further information on the lab tests conducted on the individual who died and the contacts, more detail on what prompted the public health measures, and details about the health status of the contacts.
1: Yeah. So I think what he's saying there, this guy runs the World Health Organization, the WHO, are they? Those guys and gals. What they're saying is, yeah, Russia's not forthcoming in a lot of stuff. They're not telling everybody what's going on. They're just saying there's nothing to see here, like the great Bob Brady, Officer Bob Brady from South Park. Nothing to see here. That's kind of what's going on.
4: Well, China didn't say much, and Russia's not saying much either, but they do say they have it very much under control.
1: Which is code for, oh my God, this could get ugly fast. We got this. This is going to be good. Don't worry. We've got it. Everything is under control, guys. Everything's under control. So, am I worried about it? No, still not really worried about it. But does it mean that we don't pay attention to it? Like you say, we're not going to freak you out. But should something come and it be really bad and you're like, oh my God, I don't have enough toilet paper. Remember, go to Chad's bidet and stuff. Who needs toilet paper when you have... I'm trying to come up with a slogan. I think I came up with one. It's going to be a good A with Chad's bidet. Hey, that was kind of funny. I know. We're having a good time here because we can, because we should be, because we're still in the greatest country in the world, despite all the chaos and lunacy going on. And I love that. With all that going on, something is coming to our shores sooner rather than later, and that may be a storm. What's the name of the storm? Because we've had a debate on the name of said storm.
6: Millions bracing for Hurricane Isaias, expected to make landfall along the northern Gulf Coast late Friday or early Saturday, possibly as a Category 2 storm, with a storm surge of up to 7 feet and up to 10 inches of rain. Emergencies already declared in parts of Florida and Alabama.
1: Yeah, so Isaias, do you know what I'm talking about? Because we were trying to figure out yesterday, it's Isaias. Isaisa? No, Isais. I wanted to say Isaias, but it's not. It's Isaias. And could be a cat, too. What it is going to do is drop copious amounts of rain.
8: Hurricane Isaias intensifying as millions along the Gulf Coast brace for land.
6: Expected to bring wind gusts of 75 miles per hour at the coast and dump up to 10 inches of rain. People racing to stock up on water and food, leaving grocery store shelves completely empty and lines at gas stations stretching for blocks.
1: And remember, there are refineries in the Gulf, so that's also something to take into account when you have a storm like this rolling in. Now, will it end up being a Cat 2 or Cat 3? Don't know. Could be a tropical storm. We're expected here to get a bunch of rain. But for the most part, you know, this is going to be, it's going to delay some flights throughout the South. And be prepared for that because, you know, you've got Atlanta. You've got a lot of places. There are going to be a lot of flights disrupted. And then Trump is going to be in Tennessee on Saturday. And he's supposed to go to the Georgia-Alabama game, which may have to change its time. Not quite sure. So this is the first one, the Cat 2, Isaias. Maybe a Cat 1, could be a tropical storm, could go to a Cat 3. It's the first one as it rolls on in with copious amounts of rain. Be prepared for that if you're in those necks of the wood. Did I say necks? It's neck of the woods. There you go. Cool. Coming up, we got a lot of stuff to get to today. Brylan Hollihan's going to join the program. He is a Gen Z.

0: political commentator and influencer, and goes and speaks on campuses and whatnot. We're going to talk to him about his frustration over the fact that GOP has not really messaged well and has failed on numerous occasions. And can they turn it around? Talk to him. Also, we've got our scary movie countdown. Remember, we're doing genres, not counting it down just yet. We'll start the countdown on Monday. Speaking of scary, Incogni. You know what's scary? 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
1: I'm going to tell you how I really feel about what's going on at Cornell. And this is going to be as PG-13, because trust me, if I had my way, it'd be a hard R. There's growing protest. People are upset. Yeah, should be. There should be. How much blame can go around? Just curious. So much blame to go around. First of all, here's my new thing. Stick with me here, see if this sounds good. Every single fraternity and sorority need to have designated a-hole washers, protectors. What's that? These are people that stay sober in these big events and these parties and all these things, maybe a couple of them, depending on how big the party is. And these people will be like hall monitors, walking around, stopping people from doing stuff that's stupid, not just potentially sexual assault. How about Jim thinking he's going to do a flip, three sheets to the wind, off of the balcony? Okay, let's go with that. Because guys, there were plenty of guys that got the Snapchat, text message, all that stuff about what was going on upstairs. You should come hang out. Why nobody went up there and grabbed their buddy by the scruff of the neck and say, do not ruin her life and do not ruin your life. This is not who you are. Trust me, that guy is going to be pissed at you. But in a few years, he's going to be like, dude, thank you for that. Secondly, ladies, you need your version of it. Okay? You pregame to go to the game. It's a lot of drinking. Then you go. And you put yourself potentially in stupid situations. Oh, I shouldn't victim blame. It's not about victim blame. It's about awareness. That's why you need somebody who can be aware for you. That's why. A little awareness right there. If I was getting ready to go jump into a murky ocean area, and the drones have said there are several great white sharks out there, as well as seals and sea lions, their favorite food, I would think to myself, maybe not now. Maybe this isn't right. It's awareness. But you could be drunk and jump in there. You could be. Hence the reason why you have an a-hole protector. Not trying to be mean, not trying to be rude, not trying to victim blame or let somebody off the hook if they did something wrong. I'm just saying at some point in time, guys, you need to do the right thing, and there needs to be some people out there that start looking out for your friends and your pals and your buddies and your fraternity brothers and whoever. And ladies, you need to start doing the same. Alcohol and drugs equal stupidity. I think we recognize that, especially amongst the youth. What do you think? Let me know. 323-538-2423 at Chad Benson Show. Is your ex, Insta, YouTube, and all those other things. Love hearing from all of you right here at the Chad Benson Show. Speaking of the youth of America, coming up in a bit, Brylan Hollihan's going to join the show. He's young. He's a Gen Z influencer. He is out and about talking to a lot of college campuses and high schools about politics. He's pissed at the GOP. He's a conservative and says they're missing the mark. We're going to talk to him coming up in a bit. Before we do any of that, though, let's talk about my buddies over at Bulwark Capital. They would love to talk to you about what's going on with your retirement and your investments. It is a know-your-risk portfolio review. Are we in a position where we could see a pop in the tech market with AI? Are we in a position where bonds could go out of control and we can see a real pullback across the board? And let's not forget the geopolitical issues when it comes to things like not just the chips when going into these AI things, but also, you know, energy. That's why you need to talk to Bulwark. They're going to show you what they're all about. Lower risk, lower cost, lower volatility. What can they do to get you the most upside potential? I love that about them. They're amazing. You hear Zach here every week. He is awesome. So do this. Sign up for

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1: We hear the stories about how the young have abandoned the GOP and Trump. Joining us now is Brylin Hollihan, who's out there speaking, going to colleges, talking about the young and how they need to come back to the GOP. But I'll tell you what, Brylin, they're jumping ship big time, and there's a reason for that. And even when I've read some of your articles and stuff, the frustration is there, man. You can't blame the young people for feeling like they were promised something, and that something never came true, and they feel abandoned.
2: So here's my concern. I think we, you know, campaign in 24 telling young people that we're going to make the American dream attainable for them again. And we're still fighting for the American dream, but we're up against people that are wanting to completely destroy it, that are wanting to abolish literally everything that is America, from the Senate to the police to the White House. They want to get rid of it all and replace it with socialism. But at least that's a plan, and it's attractive to young people. Now, it's not a legitimate thing. It's obviously going to crash and burn. It's obviously a house of cards, but it's a plan. So when young people are frustrated about the gas prices, when young people are frustrated about not being able to buy a house, and the socialists over here dangling free things and emotions in front of their face, it works. Everybody's asking, why are the socialists gaining steam? Why are DSA candidates winning primaries and up in the polls for general races? It's because we live in this instant gratification culture, where I've never lived in America where I can't tap something on my phone and get it delivered. From a car to a Starbucks coffee to an Amazon package, whatever it may be, I can get everything fixed from one app on my phone. And the socialists are branding young people, specifically young men. You're upset about this, you're upset about that. Hey, don't worry, vote socialism. Don't ask any questions, but we're going to fix it all. Obviously, it's with other people's money. Obviously, they're not explaining the full detail. But Republicans need to do better than just we're a better party than the socialists. There needs to be better messaging on our side. And it means tackling the debt crisis. It means tackling the housing crisis. It means bringing down gas prices. Because when you look at young people and you say, hey, we're going to make life easier for you, this is the golden age, whatever we're going to call it, you got to actually have some results there. Now, I think the president needs to not only listen to young people, but go to campuses. He's been in some football games. He obviously went and did a rally last week at the University of South Alabama. That's great. Continue that. Whether it's on the podcasting circuit like he did in 24, whether it's on TikToking, all that's great. Reach out to Gen Z, but you also have to listen to Gen Z if you want to expect their vote in a few weeks.
1: You know, you talk about socials, and I was watching Marjorie Taylor Greene, who, take it for a grain of salt, but I think now that, like a lot of these people, Tom Tillis, when they're out of the way of being reelected or have stepped away, they can speak, you know, they're freer to speak because they're not worried about the repercussions. And they said, look, so much of this stuff that you hear, it's fear-mongering. The reality is most of these people aren't socialists. They're not talking about abolishing you. You have the wackadoos to do, just like you have the wackadoos on the right, Brylin, you know this, who say the craziest stuff, like women shouldn't vote and this kind of stuff. But when we get to the reality of it, you guys are frustrated because the boomers have everything.

0: They do. The boomers have everything. You've got a situation where they're the ones in charge. They're the ones voting for certain things. They tell you, hey, Brylin, pull up your bootstraps, get six jobs, stop whining, and then maybe one day you can afford a house. There's a lot of frustration out there. It's not just the GOP messaging. I think there's also a clash inside of the party age-wise.
1: Correct. And it's a culture of, you know, different generations fighting amongst different generations. I think it goes back to this. Obviously, pull yourself up by your bootstraps. Obviously, work hard, keep your head down, stay in line, and play by the rules, and it's all going to work out for you, right? That's what I've been told since I was, you know, able to speak, since I was in kindergarten. I've heard that taught by teachers and parents and, you know, elders telling us that's how America works. That is the idea of the American dream. Except my generation's looking at each other with confusion because we put our head down. We play by the rules. We've, you know, graduated high school and gone to college. We've graduated college expecting to come out of that with a degree that's going to, you know, get that first job, to buy that first house, to start the family and attain what is this white picket fence imagination of America. And it's just not becoming possible. And obviously some of that is because of the mass migration into America, where the jobs, the houses, and leeching off the government has resulted in some of those things disappearing for our generation. But it's bigger than just that. And so I think Republicans have to realize that this is a valid concern of young people. Mocking it is obviously not something that's going to become successful. And don't make the same mistake that the Democrats did in 2024. The Democrats lost their monopoly on my generation because they acted entitled to the youth vote and suburbanness. So they walked in and said, oh, we expect the vote. We're going to take it for granted. We always win the youth, so we're not going to really listen to them or work for it. We're just going to count them in our bank. Now, we won the youth over in 24. That's awesome. We can't pretend we're just automatically going to have them again in a few weeks in November just because they voted for us in 24. Let's actually throw out some red meat. Let's do some things that they're asking for. And maybe that means the president goes to campuses and lays out the list of things that he's accomplished, but then explains, here's my plan for housing. Here's my plan for rents. Here's my plan to bring down gas. Here's my plan to make it, you know, jobs more attainable in this country. Because the starting has happened. I met with the HUD secretary when I was in Dallas a few weeks ago. I vented about these frustrations with him. He explained that they're working on legislation to make sure that BlackRock and big companies can't come and buy up the houses so the young people can have a starter home. All that's good things. The gridlock is sometimes with Congress, preventing the codifying of some of these executive orders. So come out and explain these things. Put the pressure on some of the rhinos, example John Thune, that's preventing this agenda from being passed, and have young people blowing up his phone, calling his office, filling the social media timeline with stuff like that. If the president goes on offense here, young people actually have a face to, you know, call out, and we're pretty vocal when it comes to getting things that we want.
0: Brylin, I got young brothers and sisters. They're a little bit older than you, but they're younger than me. They're in the millennial to the Gen Z world, and I'll tell you what, they're over Trump. They're over the GOP. They feel from Epstein to new wars to not standing up and fighting against some of the ridiculousness they see from this administration. They've said they've had enough. And they may not vote for the Democrat, but they're sure not voting for the Republican right now. And they're also frustrated because they feel like the burden of life now is going to be put on them. And the boomers, if you will, and the older generation in the GOP is just like, you guys have to deal with it. We had to deal with it.
1: Yeah, I think it gets back to this. You go to a college campus like I do. I've been to 10 of them in the last year. Just finished my 7th high school debate. We've done a lot of outreach to young people. So I've heard what works and what doesn't work for young people. And I've specifically seen time and time again, okay, say banning men from women's sports. Awesome. Great. Wonderful. Can't find many people on really either side that can disagree with that at this point. We've kind of come to a 2026 common sense agreement on something like that. Gulf of America. Cool. Wonderful. Great. But if that's the highlights that we're explaining to young people, it's not necessarily going to win them over to vote for us again. Not attacking it, I think they're both cool things, but they're not necessarily like the red meat potatoes, as you mentioned, type things. If you explain to young people that most of them work in the service industry, you know, out of college, kind of a typical stepping stone, that your overtime, your tips, well, one day your Social Security are all not being taxed now, great, wonderful, that's good red meat. Let's expand from that. That's a stepping stone. Where are we going from that? And so I really do think it's going to take a hard conversation with the Republican Party. Party, a kind of a modern-day Newt Gingrich-style contract with America. Here's our promise to you. Here's our response. And it's not just pinch your nose and vote for us because we're so much better than the socialists. If we're constantly comparing ourselves to literal, you know, people trying to antagonize the government, it's not necessarily winning at our party. It's more voting against something. And the Democrats have made that mistake. They kind of have put themselves in the corner of we're just the anti-Trump party. And I think that's kind of why they lost in 24. They didn't have really many policies. They were just, were anti-Orange Man, Orange Man bad. What they've now come to realize, and why they're moving more to the DSA wing, is Orange Man moves to Florida in a few years, and their villain is gone. Well, let's say Mom Donnie leaves office. Let's say a Abdullah Sayed loses his seat or something like that. Our boogeyman's gone. So if our party has just built up the last few months, we're anti-socialist, that's a good pillar to have. Yeah. It can't be the entire building that is our party.
0: No, and, you know, again, the socialist thing, it always makes me laugh because I sit there and go, okay, I get it. You know, I lived in Europe. I know what socialism is, but it's not real socialism. Like, Al Sayed comes out and is like, I'm a business owner. I was a doctor. I'm not advocating for getting rid of a lot of this stuff. It's a great thing to scare people, but you want to know about housing. And I saw this one guy come up to Al Sayed and he said, I can't stand a lot of what you stand for, but I'm going to vote for you. And the reason is you want to give me health care. You want to help me with health care. That is hitting a lot, like even young people, that is hitting people across the board. And it's not just about Trump. I go and look at Mike Johnson, and Mike Johnson, like you said, they're losing sight on what they should be focusing on. Okay, if you've got wins, let's talk about it. You're not running on the one big beautiful bill. Why? Because you added $2 trillion in debt. That's not something. Prices are going up. It's hard to look at them and say, what are you running on outside of these guys are bad? Right. You know, and please just give us more time, J.D. Vance. That's not going to your generation, man. Just like my generation was. We're skeptical. I'm like, you know, I'm not buying any of this. What have you done for me? You've been the least productive Congress in history. Why should they get more time?
1: Yeah, I think concern is healthy. I think skepticism is good in 2026 in politics on either side of the aisle. What I would tell young people that are concerned as they look at a race like this is really simple. I don't like $4 gas. I don't like foreign wars. I think we should pull out. I think we should bring prices down. I think we should work on focusing on bringing the debt down instead of handing out $5,000 stimulus checks to people if we win an election. I think all of those things should be focused. I think we should get, say, foreign money out of American elections. There's a lot of common ground we can find there with some of these people that are frustrated, okay? But I'm not so upset about, say, gases or war that it's going to lead me to vote for somebody that is saying that they want to have universal health care, okay? It's easy for a young person to say, oh, it sounds easy, it sounds great, I'm going to vote for that. But where's the money coming from? And that's the thing Abdul can't explain. Obviously, it's raising taxes. Obviously, he'll say it's taxing the rich, just making a fair share, all that kind of thing. You look at New York City, and the rich fled that city. I was just there and did the polling analysis on the street with young people who voted for Mamdani, who were excited that he filled potholes and came out and did the dances after the Knicks, all that kind of stuff. But we broke down the numbers of he said he was going to bring down bus costs, and it's only went up. He said he was going to tax the rich and that kind of thing. Well, look, taxes are going up because they left town, and somebody's going to pay that, you know, extra area. So it's cool when it fits in a bumper sticker, and I understand it. It's a solution in terms of a hashtag. There's no thought and meat behind it. But I do think Republicans are missing the mark there and allowing some of the people like Abdul to gain some of those voters. Because at least Abdul is saying a policy. He's not just over here talking about some fantasy line thing. So there's something there. It's just not being explained well on the Republican side. It goes back to messaging that's bigger than that. It's the future of what the party looks like. It's the future of what the party stands for. I really do think as we look at 28, this cannot be a step back into an establishment era. This cannot be a step back into a status quo, Bush, Cheney, Romney, whatever you want to call it, era, where we just say, we're just going to be the party that keeps everything cool, even calm, and we're not really going to do too much. Obviously, we're not going to be a progressive side that the left's done, but conservatives are supposed to mean something, and it's more than just we're the response to the left.
0: Love talking to you, brother. Brian Holohan joins us. We talk about young people and what they're going through right now, man. People want to reach out to you. What do they do?
1: Yeah, you can just go to any of our social media. It's at Brian Holohan. Anywhere you got a social media app, we're on there with a hot take every hour.
0: Right on, brother. You have a good one. Be safe out there.
1: Thank you, Chad. I appreciate you.
0: Coming straight up, we're going to talk a little bit about the horror movie countdown continues. Remember, doing genres this week. What's the genre we're doing? Well, you'll have to stick around and find out. 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You're saying, Chad, what's a lineup? 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
2: Alrighty, we're continuing to count down the scariest movies of all time. And we're doing genres first. Remember, starting Monday, 15 down to 1. Number 15 starting Monday until we get to the day before Halloween. But we have done two genres so far. So genre number 1 was ghouls and zombies. Genre number 2 was creatures. Somebody asked yesterday about vampires. Why do you have vampires on there? I said, simple. Vampires are kind of their own thing. They're their own genre. And now we're on to genre number 3. What would it be?
3: As we continue our march to the greatest horror movies of all time, we've moved through the genres, the ghouls and zombies. The creatures. And now it's time for the paranormal. Is that a ghost in your closet? Or are you just happy to see me? Now it's time for us to talk about some of the greatest hauntings and paranormal activities that movies have ever produced. Shall we get to it?
2: All right, let's get to it. Now remember, some of these movies I love, they're not going to be in the top 15 scariest movies, and some of them are absolutely going to be in the scariest for sure. Now, these are hauntings, exorcism, things of that nature. There's no doubt there's some enjoyable ones out there. We've got some classics, some a little bit newer, but I'll tell you what, right now, kids, just these, you know, there's a few of these on here that just scared the whoo out of me. Where do we start? How about that 1979 film?
4: What do you think?
5: I love it.
6: 28 days after the Lutz family moved into their dream house, they were running for their lives. What happened to them is an experience in terror you will never forget. The Amityville Horror.
2: Oh, great movie. Now, movie came out in 79, book came out several years earlier, but it was based on the Ronald DeFeo and the DeFeo family murders that happened in 1974. They supposedly lived there for just a little while before they ran out and left everything. So, an amazing movie. We'll get deeper into it because I have a feeling that might be in the top 15 scariest movies of all time. Now, this movie scared the out of me when it came out. In fact, when it came out, I asked my uncle, I said, is it scary? Because I'd seen the trailers and stuff, and they didn't show anything of the movie. All they showed was the reaction of the crowd. He said, dude, string and baby powder will scare the fuck out of you. And boy, was he right.
7: Doors are locked, alarm is on. If anything walks through here, it's going to leave a pretty good footprint.
5: Oh, my God.
7: Footsteps in, but there's no footsteps out.
8: You cannot run from this. It will follow you.
9: Paranormal activity. Rated R.
5: Please, please, please, please, please.
2: Just an amazing movie, and I have a feeling that will show up sooner rather than later in the top 15 as well. But as far as hauntings and things of that nature, there is only one.
10: What an excellent day for an exorcism.
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2: The best of all the hauntings and paranormal movies, The Exorcist. And I have a feeling it'll appear in our top 15. Let me know what you think. We'd love to hear from you. And if I missed anything, let me know, because we do take all of your advice right here on the Chad Benson Show. Coming up, hour number 2 of the program. Tennessee failed in their execution. Texas, guess what? You guys just had one. Seemed to be smooth. What's going on here? I'm going to talk a bit about that. And what's the next thing for Krista Pike, who did survive the execution last week here in Tennessee? Top of that, father got CPS called on him because of what he and his son did, and people were angry about it because he put his kid in danger. Yeah, to you they were in danger. To dad, not so much, and he thinks the benefits outweigh the risk. We'll talk about that. Plus more on the midterms. We've got your urban word of the day. So many other things straight ahead right here on the Chad Benson Show.
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0: ABC News. I'm Sherry Preston. The Nobel Peace Prize has just been awarded, and it goes to Navi Pillay, a judge on the International Court of Justice and the former head of human rights for the UN. The chair of the Norwegian Nobel Committee making the announcement.
1: This year's laureate has been instrumental in ensuring that war crimes, crimes against humanity, and genocide are prosecuted.
0: Pillay is from South Africa. She's 85. Her work described as a source of hope and inspiration to all those who seek a more peaceful world. The Pentagon announcing the December 3rd execution of former Army Major Nidal Hassan will be live streamed as he is put to death by firing squad for shooting at Fort Hood that left 13 dead.
2: This will be the military's first execution in more than 60 years. Defense Secretary Pete Hegseth has scheduled it for December 3rd, a Thursday at 1 p.m. at Fort Hood, the same day of the week, the same hour, in the same place as the mass shooting.
0: ABC's Karen Waugh. In New York overnight, there were protests following the ICE shooting of a man who had a five-year-old child in the car with him at the time. This is Mayor Zoran Mamdani.
3: ICE agents surrounded the man's vehicle before opening fire. They wore construction vests and masks that concealed their faces. There was no reasonable way to identify them as ICE agents.
0: The man shot identified as having two prior arrests in New York for robbery and sale of a controlled substance. He has been detained. The child back with family. Hurricane Isaias is on the way. Florida, Alabama, Mississippi, all getting ready.
4: The hurricane warnings from Biloxi over to Panama City. Conditions going downhill fast tomorrow. The worst late day, evening, and into tomorrow night. Big winds, flash flooding. It'll be remembered for tornadoes, too, especially the panhandle into Florida.
0: That's ABC meteorologist Lee Goldberg. The storm gaining strength overnight. Now a Category 2, packing 100-mile-an-hour winds. 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
0: Krista Pike, the woman who survived Tennessee's attempt at executing her, has now taken a few steps and is said to be eating as well. Attorney Stephen Farrell.
10: She's expressed one of the first things.

0: she expressed was sympathy for the victim's family, that they came up for an execution, and she wonders what they've been going through and how awful this must be.
1: Pike tortured and murdered a 19-year-old woman when she was 18 years old. If you're looking to buy a home, mortgage rates could throw a bit of a snag into your budget.
2: The sagging housing market receiving another blow, with mortgage rates climbing for the seventh straight week. The average 30-year fixed rate for a home loan now stands at 7.4%, up from 7.28% last week, according to mortgage buyer Freddie Mac. That's the highest level in nearly 3 years. Mortgage rates typically respond to other economic factors, including interest rates and inflationary pressures due to the war. The higher mortgages can raise monthly premiums and sideline potential home buyers. Michelle Franzen, ABC News.
1: After more than 10 months at sea, thousands of sailors poured out of the USS Lincoln at San Diego on Thursday. 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Sherry Preston, ABC News.
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1: Trump is out rallying everybody, getting people excited, telling people a bunch of crap that we all know is a bunch of BS. And you know what I want? I want people to tell me the truth. And why do we have to turn to Canada to find that? Because of this guy named Brady Rogers, who's running to be on the city council in Kelowna. I think I said that right. Brady, if I'm wrong, I apologize. About 166,000 residents inside British Columbia, about 200 miles north of Seattle. And, well, influencers here in America have caught on that, hey, here's a young guy, looks like he's having fun, and apparently he does not want this job.
2: So I'm scrolling through Twitter, and I see this yard sign, and I think to myself, there's no way that this can be real. Like, look at this. I barely want to do this. Under 60. So what do I scan the QR code, of course. It's 100% real, and it is the most millennial thing I have ever seen in my entire life. Hi, I'm Brady. Do I enjoy politics? No. Do I know what I'm doing? No. But am I qualified? Also, no.
1: We need more of that. He's totally honest. One of his signs says, Brady Rogers for city council. Just trying to pay my rent. I'll solve all of your problems. Terms and conditions may apply. Do I enjoy politics? No. And it's working. By the way, he said begrudgingly, he's doing this because he feels like I have to. He's frustrated. He goes, they're a very experienced, wink, wink, city council. And I love one of his other signs. How hard can it

0: B.
1: Honesty. A little bit more of that, please. It's not that hard. Look, I'm going to say something here, and it's going to sound horrible for some of you out there who are just, you know, dyed in the wool red. Darlene Graham has been a senator for a few months since her brother's passing. It can't be that hard. Oh, Chad. Speaking of politics, modern style, Trump last night. That's Lee Greenwood, which, does he follow Trump around and just sing Proud to Be an American everywhere he goes?
2: The battle for control of Congress taking center stage in Texas.
3: You know, in a way we are on the ballot, let's face it, because they're going to destroy everything that we've done. So please pretend that I'm on the ballot.
2: Overnight, President Trump making his third visit to the Lone Star State in a month, repeatedly interrupted by protesters. At least 17 people removed from a rally in San Antonio as Texas's Senate and gubernatorial races grow more contentious. Republican Senate candidate Ken Paxton, in a tight race against Democrat James Tallarico, is publicly sticking by the president.
4: So, Mr. President, I want to thank you for coming for me, for coming for us, and for coming for Texas.
1: Hold on a second there, Ken. You've said some stuff that has gotten out recently that maybe you don't feel that way about all this.
2: But in a recorded conversation with donors obtained by Axios, Paxton says the Iran war is dragging him down.
5: The war is gas prices, it's diesel, food prices, and everything else.
2: But according to a U.S. official and another person with knowledge of the discussions, Trump and his national security team have discussed possibly resuming large-scale military operations in Iran in the coming weeks, including the option of launching strikes before the midterms. The sources say no decisions have been made. In other closely watched races, Republican candidates are also distancing themselves from some of the president's policies. In Michigan, a reversal from Senate candidate Mike Rogers, who previously said he supported Trump's tariffs.
6: Here in Michigan, we know that Canada is not our enemy. We need to end this tariff war.
2: The president downplaying any GOP defections, posting overnight, "Vote for Mike Rogers. He has my complete and total endorsement."
1: Well, there you go. There's a lot of anger out there. We recognize that. And the Republicans, both sides have done the worst messaging you could do. And to be honest, it's lazy. It is lazy. It's lazy messaging. Republicans, you guys have been super lazy in your messaging. Because you don't have anything right now. And you don't know how to spin something that is, how should we say this? There's some negatives, no doubt. There's unrest, no doubt. There's anger, absolutely. And it's not because it's a lie. No, a lot of it, there's a reason people are angry. But rather than try to go and explain what's going on in a way where you are empathizing, you are with the people, you flopped. You just go, we're just saying they're the worst. That's the way it's going to work. And then you go and you attack the other side. But they're all communists and socialists, and they all want to turn everybody trans. And it's that's just falling on deaf ears. And Democrats, your last decade and a half has been spent just telling everybody that Trump's the worst person on earth and he's all the things and whatnot. And you know, that's also at some time, you know, at some point in time, much like the culture war issue, those things fall on deaf ears. That's why when you see somebody in Texas, perfect example, Gina Hinojosa, who is absolutely in play to be the potential next governor in Texas. Now, I still think Abbott's going to pull it out, but it is it's a sprint right now. And her messaging has been, yeah, I am who I am. I'm liberal, but I understand where I am. I'm here. I'm in Texas. And I've got to work with both sides. And a lot of people in Texas that I would represent who are on the right side, there are things they're not going to like, so I'm going to have to work around those things. and we're going to have to find a compromise, and she doesn't want to get involved in culture war issues. Because people care about kitchen table, not culture war. So you go with that. You're going to do much better. But it's hard because when you go anywhere, everybody only wants to ask you what? How do you feel about boys playing in girls' sports? Which is low-hanging fruit and stupid. You know that they want to... You know, three people on the other side said they want to abolish the police? That means every Democrat feels that way. It's like, no, it doesn't. But messaging is bad. And if you can't message right, you're going to lose. And it's which one is going to lose the fastest. It's the way I look at this. Now, when it comes to Tallarico and Paxton, we'll see what that looks like in the next few days. I just feel it's not out of sight at all for Tallarico, but the uncomfortableness is there. And I've said this too. Look, Tallarico, some of the stuff he says is interesting. Some of it is, you know, they take it, they run with it. And he's fighting a fight that you know, enough money in some of that message he might be getting through. I heard somebody say this the other day, and I'm like, absolutely. If this was Beto O'Rourke, Ken Paxton would be, this would be over. Tallarico's kind of, I mean, he reminds me a little bit of Pete Buttigieg in some ways. You know, a little young, not super charismatic, but very well. You know, it's just, if this was Beto, it would be over. And Beto, I thought, was, you know, he's kind of a do-nothing, you know, trust fund kind of guy, it felt like. You know, here comes Jack Kerouac on a skateboard. But Ken Paxton's got a lot of struggles. Kansas, go look at Kansas, for God's sakes. Kansas. They're going to put money in Kansas. I didn't know there was a Democrat in Kansas. Well, there are now. What weird things can happen? Case in point, Deborah Messing, you guys know her? Not a huge fan of Donald Trump. Not a huge fan. You know what she did? She just endorsed a Republican who is backed by Donald Trump, Bruce Blakeman, for governor of New York. Because she looks around and she says, no more. Kathy Hochul, this place is becoming a dump. My hometown's a mess. It's too expensive. You're charging fees for everything. I can't have this. And it's interesting. Things can happen. Doesn't mean that she supports everything. And I think that's the other side of it. We want to make people, it's either R or D. And that's so ridiculous. You know, people say, Chad, you need to pick a side. I don't need to pick a damn side at all when it comes to voting. The best candidate gets the vote. That's the way it should be. R or D have no basis in how I vote. For a lot of people, that's all they vote for. And they'll continue to do that because they're just sold for that side of things. I don't get it, but alas, that's the way people are. But I like the fact that people, it's not so much about switching. People think, well, you're switching parties. It's not switching parties. You're voting for if you're a Republican and you vote, you know what, I can't vote for Paxton, I'm going to vote for Tallarico. And this is why. Doesn't mean down ballot. Well, once I vote for him, I got to vote all D. Doesn't mean that. Doesn't mean that at all. So it's going to be interesting the next couple of weeks, and the amount of money that's being spent, the amount of money is massive. God, I got to get me some of that. Tell you what, right now, I got to get me some of that money. There's a big dollar bills out there, you know what I'm talking about. Mm-hmm. Coming up, a lot of stuff to get to, more on what's going on at Cornell. Also, Texas yesterday decided, hey, we're going to execute somebody. Guess what? That person, dead. Tennessee, Krista Pike, not so much. We'll talk a bit about that as well. Calitrin is awesome. It's helping me sleep at night better than I have in a long time. And for me, it's not about how long I sleep. It's how well do I sleep. What Calitrin does is helps you in your weight loss journey. 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Coming up, Krista Pike, still alive. We will discuss that among other things. This is the Chad Benson Show. You came armed with stats, receipts, and a GIF. When some guy in the comments said your team was done, you shut him down. Game over. Except he didn't let it go. He searched your username, found you on social media, then he plugged in your real name into a people search site. 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
3: Hey, Tennessee, check this out.
4: Jamal Howard was 20 years old when he shot and killed convenience store clerk Vicky Swartout in 2000, a crime captured on surveillance video. 26 years later, Howard was strapped to the table in the Texas death chamber last night. Unlike the case of Krista Pike, the injection of pentobarbital was uneventful. Howard was pronounced dead 19 minutes later.
3: Did you hear that? 19 minutes! Meanwhile, back in Tennessee, she still lives. Yeah, she lives. I was 19 minutes, gone. Tennessee, not so much. Still lives. Her attorney's yesterday speaking.
5: Our understanding was the first thing she said was, "Where am I and who are you?"
3: If I was the doctor, the nurse, the orderly, the person just delivering the fruit jello, whatever it was, I'd have been like, oh. And she would have looked up and said, "Who are you?"
6: "I am the devil. I have come here to claim your soul for eternity of torment."
3: "Nah, I'm just here to give you jello." She's upset.
5: There's still a lot of cognitive confusion. And so I will say that she has wanted to know what's happened, and she's asked about several people. She's asked about her team. She's asked about the victim's family.
3: Oh, sure. Does anybody buy that part of it?
5: I think she is angry and confused about everything right now.
3: Really? Really? Why is that? Why are you angry? Confused, I get, right? Like, we all can get the confused side of it. Angry, why? Because they screwed up the execution? Is that why? I'm trying to figure it out. I mean, your people were fighting to keep you alive. So you being alive, wasn't that the goal? I know. The question is, what's next?
7: There could be another order that's issued to execute her. And that is something that would have to come from the Tennessee Supreme Court. So it seems like this is going to have to go through the court system before we figure out what's next. But again, all executions in the state of Tennessee have now been halted for the rest of the year pending this review. And so this may just be the beginning.
3: 323-538-2423 at Chad Benson Show is your X, your Insta, your YouTube, and all those other things. Love hearing from all of you right here on the Chad Benson Show. And by the way, Governor Lee, who didn't stop the execution or commuter sentence, he is done. Marsha Blackburn is going to be taking over. I mean, the race, you know, we haven't had the election yet, but she's already said the electric chair. So we'll see what happens. Courts will speak, as they do always, and then everybody can go from there. What do you think? I was saying yesterday, she should have faked. Because, I mean, the way this thing went, I just want everybody to understand this. On Monday, they're like, "She's brain dead. That's pretty much, I mean, we're going to take steps probably to remove her from life." Oh, she's fine. So that was quick. It's a miracle. She should have woken up with, I know that sounds horrible, but bear with me here, okay? Just bear with me. If the goal was to avoid potentially being re-executed, which sounds bizarre, but whatever. If she was mentally incapacitated, if she ended up being in a position where she had some form of brain damage or cognitive decline, they couldn't execute her because she has to understand what was going to happen and the sentence and why it was being carried out. And if her mental faculties were no longer capable of doing that, then they couldn't execute her. That's why I said that's what she should have done. But Chad, it wasn't very nice. That was the plan I would have come up with, okay? If I was her attorneys, I would have said, "Look, if you snap out of this, you know, kind of come out of it and see what happens." 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
5: 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The big-hearted, the bold, the messy and the gutsy. 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
1: Terror in Minnesota. Minnesota.
2: Was there going to be an act of terror that would have been massive? Well, thank God it was stopped. But it looks like there was somebody who wanted to do damage, to kill Whitey.
3: The FBI says this 18-year-old from a Minneapolis suburb was planning a massacre, targeting the nation's biggest mall, the Mall of America. Sheikh Dune Muhammad arrested Tuesday after authorities say he purchased an AK-47 and 200 rounds of ammunition for $600 from an FBI agent posing as a member of ISIS.
4: They were able to detect a threat and disrupt it before the defendant carried out his intention to kill, in his words, maybe 30 to 60 people.
2: Kill Whitey. That's what he wanted to do. Kill Whitey. Kill Whitey. $600. Was that good? I don't know. But here's what they, I don't know, but they, being the FBI, being the powers that be that keep this nation safe, they did know.
3: Muhammad's alleged plan, a mass shooting at an upcoming arts festival at the mall on October 24th. The FBI had been monitoring Muhammad for nearly 2 years, starting while he was still a minor. And today claimed his anger and radicalization had been steadily escalating.
4: 100% committed. Those are the words Muhammad allegedly uttered when he described his planned jihad journey.
3: In March of 2025, Muhammad allegedly messaging an FBI undercover informant that he wanted to get a gun to, quote, just start killing a bunch of white people. And just last month, allegedly pledging his allegiance to ISIS in this selfie video.
2: So 18 was 16, now could be charged as an adult. And this is, you know, it's the things that we don't hear normally. The stuff that isn't broadcast where you're like, we dodged a bullet there, literally. And with this guy, it seems like he wanted to do some damage, no doubt about that. And they're still out there. They're still out there. Pissed off at America, pissed off at Whitey, and ready to do damage. And there's also pissed off white guys out there. There's pissed off black guys. There's pissed off women. I can't leave you out because that would be sexist. Thank God they got this guy before he did what would have, but by the sounds of it, horrific. Walking in the Mall of America and doing that. So thank God they got him. But I'm telling you guys right now, this is going to become a big political issue in the coming days. You watch. I'm just letting you know that. Speaking of politics, you're a pastor, and you're doing good for the homeless. You're out there. You're giving. You're giving. You're going out and you're serving the community, except for they want you to stop.
5: Thank you guys.
6: Floyd Porter and his girlfriend come to Lighthouse to shop about once a week. Their shopping cart is a collapsible wagon, and the food is free.
7: I couldn't get through without them. It was rough for me. I've been in the streets pretty much my whole life, so, and I finally got my housing, and they're helping me with my food in my house. So
6: these are just a

0: handful of the more than 1,000 people a week who come to Lighthouse Food Rescue and Distribution. And the organizer, Pastor Ralph Olmos, says the food pantry was a huge improvement over what was here before.
1: It was an old liquor store that had went under because of a gambling issue that went on here. It actually got shut down, and two meth labs were next door.
2: So this place used to be a liquor store, and then they got, they lost everything through gambling, and then they're like, you know what we need? Some meth labs. So this guy, it's a pastor, he's going out there. He's doing good for the community. But
0: Pastor Ralph opened the food distribution center in 2021, setting up what they call a farmer's market on the sidewalk out front, where anyone can come by and get groceries 5 days a week. That's why he was so surprised when he got a citation from the city of San Jose code enforcement, saying they needed to clear the sidewalk within 10 days and shut the whole thing down at this location within 60 days, or face fines of up to $20,000 a day. It's something Pastor Ralph says he simply won't do.
1: Do I stand with the people? You know, do I stop? And do I stop doing the thing that, you know, that it seems like God has put me here for? And so I stay doing it. And right now we're just kind of in a weird spot.
2: You're kind of in a weird spot. Now, so much stuff that gets done in certain parts of the country where they've got, you know, you set up a lemonade stand and they're like, you don't have a permit for that. You know, we know the BS that goes on out there. I understand what they're trying to do, because the first reaction is to throw a fit and get angry. Read the story, listen to the story, understand the entire story, which a lot of people don't, because people are only interested in headlines. Do you know how many times I get stuff sent to me about stories that, you know, hey, look at this. This is totally going to, this is going to happen. It's going to be all these things and you don't even know. And then I'm like, did you even read the story? No, they didn't, because it's just go throw the headline out there. That's all that matters, because the headline's there to capture your attention. You could leave most links completely empty of any writing about a story. It wouldn't matter, because most people aren't going to read it. And I say that because of when you hear this, you're like, dude, they want to stop a whole, you know, he's feeding the homeless. There's a reason. And it's not that they want to stop him.
3: And he's doing really good work, and we want to see it happen.
0: San Jose's mayor, Matt Mahan, says the city's goal was never to force Lighthouse to shut down, simply to help find a new way for their organization to continue to serve those in need while balancing the quality of life for those living nearby, since the area is residential and not zoned for a food pantry.
3: He's serving, as I understand it, hundreds of people per day, and that's having impacts on the neighbors, including the obstruction of the sidewalk. So that needs to be addressed.
0: The mayor says the city wants to work with Lighthouse to find a new location somewhere nearby, but Pastor Ralph says simply relocating isn't that easy.
1: I don't know how that works going forward yet, but I know that all the local support is opening up places as well to try to keep Lighthouse in its epicenter.
2: It's not about, you know, you hear that, you're like, oh, well, you've set up something in front of people's houses where you've got homeless people coming by, and even if it was somebody who just set up a farmer's market right in the middle of your neighborhood, and there were God knows how many people a day were stopping by, and it was causing an issue of you getting in and out of your house, yeah, you would have a problem with that. So it's not about, and again, go beyond the headline. Go beyond the thing that captures your attention to find out, oh, they never said they wanted to shut him down. What they said is people live here. People are frustrated. Not that you're doing good, but because they live there. Oh, I see. I see. Yes. Speaking of going beyond the headline, I told you earlier I was going to talk about this. You know, yesterday was National Walk to School Day. I was like, what? Yeah, yesterday was National Walk to School Day. What was it like in your day, Chad? The same thing for many of you listening. It was, I didn't have a choice but to walk to school. Hey, can you take me? Okay, never mind. Sorry I asked. I didn't, you know. It was either ride your ass on your bike to school day that I bought you that you had to have, or you got your feet Rari's, get your butt moving, walk to school. Those were your options. Those were your options. But we celebrate it's National Walk to School Day. And I'm like, hmm. And I'm thinking, so I look at a couple of the news things around, and you've got all these kids walking to school, and you have all these parents following them. And you're like, what? Okay. Let's watch our kid walk to school. Walk his own damn ass to school. He didn't need our help. And we have to celebrate it? Yes, apparently so. Because otherwise, CPS may call you. Now, this dad did have CPS called on him. Because his walk to school day was a little bit different when it comes to the things he does with his kid.
4: This morning, the Colorado dad who climbed Yosemite's El Capitan with his 7-year-old son is speaking out, revealing someone called Child Protective Services to question his parenting abilities. It was back in May when his son Joey set a record previously held by his 9-year-old brother.
5: It's nice and easy. Looking good.
4: El Capitan is recognized as the world's largest granite cliff, rising 7,573 feet.
5: Say, I'm going to the moon.
2: Going to the moon. So little kid climbing El Capitan. And no, he's not doing it. He's not free climbing. Where he's just got a little chalk in that little bag. And he's climbing it without anything. He's not doing that. All right. He's got wires and hooks and all that stuff. He is, you know, Pops is not letting him dangle out there on his own, just with his two fingers and, you know, good luck to you, son. We'll see you at the top. And it's not that.
6: I'm coming to the moon!
4: But not everyone was celebrating the father and son achievement. Joe Evermore is now revealing Child Protective Services received multiple complaints, claiming he and his wife were putting their son in danger. Evermore telling People magazine, there's people that think, hey, your kids would be better put in a foster system or put in front of a television rather than training daily for an epic mission. He says people who take issue with the danger involved do not have a background in climbing. Evermore saying, there are risks, but I think the benefits far outweigh the risks. As a dad, I'm mitigating those risks with a team, with good preparation, and with our own skill and our own training.
2: Nothing wrong with it. And he likes it. He's not being forced to do it. Kid's loving every second of it. He's rappelling. He's doing all this stuff. I mean, but you got somebody go, oh, that's just wrong. They look like they're having fun, and that kid looks like they're fit, and they're outside enjoying themselves, and they've got lots of ropes and hooks and all kind. No, that's just wrong. I'm just going to have to get involved in this, and I'm just going to have to make that call.
7: Breaking the record is really cool, and doing an impossible thing with my family means more with my dad up there.
4: In the end, CPS declined to pursue the complaints.
2: Thank the Lord. Cooler, calmer heads prevailed. So he's from Colorado, goes out to California to do this, and then somebody complains. Because that's, and if you see something that is abusive, that is one thing. If this kid was, I don't want to do it, I don't want to do it. It's like, you're going to do it, I'm going to throw you off the cliff if you don't, I'm going to cut the ropes if you don't try. It's just, oh, goodness me. Just to get involved. Just have to, don't they? Somebody's got to make it. I can't believe they're doing that. That boy should be at home right now, eating copious amounts of crap in front of a computer playing a video game. And most importantly, being safe. Oh, that's why you hear something like this kid's climbing El Capitan. And CPS is called. You've got parents who are following their kids to school as they walk for National Walk to School Day. Oh, man. We've got some issues here that we need to address when it comes to giving kids some freedom and allowing them to be kids. Just putting it out there. 323-538-2423 at Chad Metzen Show is your X. Your Insta, YouTube, and all those other things coming up. Urban Word of the Day first, Bulwark Capital. 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
9: Millions will vote soon, but do they really know the issues? Now, Rob Schmidt is on Newsmax tonight talking about the war for America's future. 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

0: #MeToo, # immigration reforms, # help, I'm trapped in a # factory and I can't get out. 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
1: Today's urban word is perfect for this time of year, and I'm hearing this a lot more out there from some people who are on the right side of the aisle when they hear something they like. So I thought we should probably talk about this.
2: Now it's time for the urban word of the day. The young have a vocabulary all their own, and we break it down for you. It's called the urban word of the day.
1: All right. In the world of politics, you're hearing this more and more. It's not originally what it started out as. So it's called BASED. B-A-S-E-D. BASED. Originated from Lil B, the base god, who defined it as being yourself, not being scared of what people think about you, not being afraid to do what you want to do. But now you'll hear this in the world, man, that person's BASED. Oh, yeah, that person's BASED. So it means, in a more contemporary way, to express approval of someone agreeing with one's opinion, right? So, man, they're BASED. So you're hearing that a lot in the, on the conservative side of stuff when somebody it changes an opinion from one thing that was liberal to, oh, they're becoming BASED. Oh, yeah. So BASED is your urban word of the day.
2: That was the urban word of the day. Now you know.
1: Love when you guys text the program. 7325 texted me. I think you should stop trying to influence people and just report. It's good that you have an opinion, but oftentimes it seems like you're trying to sway people to vote for in a certain way. First of all, I'm a host. Opinion's what I get paid for. And secondly, and this is, you know, I'm not a journalist. Journalists are supposed to give you who, what, when, how, and why. That's it. I go and look at all the who, what, when, how, and whys, extrapolate from that all of the information, the data, and the facts, and then give you my opinion based on it. I will never tell you how to vote. I don't care if you ever vote or if you vote blue, red, purple, green, orange. I don't care. I would never tell you how to vote, who to vote for, or what to vote for. That will never happen. And I know there are people out there that, and I work with some whose whole goal is to try to get people to vote a certain way. And they push things. That's not me. I don't care who you vote for. Yes, it is. And this is what I get. You're a libtard. You want people to vote for the Democrats. You're an uber conservative, crazy nut job. You want people to vote for the Trump side of MAGA world. No, I don't care who you vote for. You go and vote. You do your thing. I don't care. Never tell anybody how to vote. Ever. 323-538-2423 at Chad Benson Show. That is your X, your Insta, YouTube, and more. Love hearing from you right here on the Chad Benson Show. Coming up, hour number three of the program. A lot of stuff still to get to, including Cornell and what is going on there. And my solution to some of this. Oh, you got us. I do have a solution. Yeah, we got our scary movie countdown, horror movies. Remember, we're doing genres now. And then we'll start the scary movie countdown in earnest from 15 to 1 starting Monday. But these are genres. And we're getting ready to break those out and take some of these things that we're hearing and roll them into the countdown starting Monday. Plus, a bunch of other good stuff on the way as well, including more on the midterms and whatnot. Hour number three straight ahead. This is the Chad Benson Show.
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0: Relax, you look absolutely dashing in that purple tie. Ready to harness the world?
1: You bet, Daisy. I'm ready as I'll ever be. And might I say, your purple tie really pops with your vest.
0: Thanks. I almost went with a cape, but didn't want to come across as pretentious.
1: Nonsense. Anyone in our line of work should rock a cape.
0: You might be onto something, Max.
1: Phew. So, here we go. First day on the job. You've got this, right?
0: Right. Don't forget, we both graduated from Dogs, Inc. with honors.
1: Which means I can guide my human around a busy city with ease.
0: And I can give my human a restful night.
1: I hope my human is kind and loving.
0: And I hope mine likes wet kisses and zoomies.
1: Ready to make a difference?
0: Born ready. Let's go.
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0: Sherry Preston. The first hurricane of the Atlantic season is now just a few hours away from making landfall. ABC's Hannah Bataa has more on how strong it is and where it's taking aim.
1: Hurricane Isaiah strengthening to a Category 2 storm as it closes in on the Gulf Coast, with winds topping 100 miles per hour. It's expected to make landfall near Pensacola, Florida tonight or early tomorrow. The rain already coming down in St. Petersburg, and more is on the way. Forecasters warning of up to 15 inches of rain in some areas.
0: New York City Mayor Zoran Mamdani is calling for ICE to be abolished after a man was shot by agents in the Marble Hill neighborhood.
2: Let me say this plainly. What happened today was an outrage.
0: That was last night. New York Police Commissioner Jessica Tisch.
3: NYPD Argus camera captured the victim backing into a parking spot in front of a fire hydrant right behind me. At that time, one plainclothes federal law enforcement officer approaches the driver's side window with his gun drawn.
0: The man taken into custody and is now at the hospital. A five-year-old child in the car with him has been reunited with family. Defense Secretary Pete Hegseth says the firing squad execution of the man who murdered 13 people at Fort Hood will be live streamed.
4: The Pentagon has not said where people will be able to watch or how, but they confirmed the execution will be streamed online. Nidal Hassan was an Army psychiatrist who opened fire on his fellow soldiers at Fort Hood, killing 13 people. President Trump has now approved Hassan's execution by firing squad.
0: ABC's Karen Hua. Krista Pike, who survived two rounds of lethal injection drugs in Tennessee, is now up walking and talking. Her attorneys are asking that her sentence be commuted to life in prison. It's up to the Tennessee Supreme Court to decide on a new execution order. 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
0: Across the country, protests are being held on college campuses in solidarity with Jane Doe, the woman who has filed a lawsuit against Cornell and the fraternity where she says she was gang raped during a frat party 2 years ago. Riley Devereaux is at Columbia.
11: Today is today to let abusers and the institutions that protect them know that you will not have the comfort of our silence.
0: They said they wanted Jane Doe to know that she is not alone. Shock in San Diego after the arrest of a chef who's very well known around the city.
12: A popular chef in San Diego who's made multiple appearances on TV is under arrest

0: accused of living a double life. Authorities revealing he's been on the run for nearly 14 years. U.S. Marshals say the man, known as Troy Williams, a chef at Miss B's Coconut Club, is actually 50-year-old Brian Anthony Williams, who's wanted for a kidnapping 1,900 miles away in Iowa.
1: That's ABC's Sophie Flay. Back home for those on board the USS Abraham Lincoln.
2: We missed our anniversary and Christmas and all the holidays, and I just can't wait to do that again with him and feel complete as a family. Yeah. It's nice to have him home and see his face again.
1: 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That's the longest time without a port call in naval history. I'm Sherry Preston, ABC News.
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1: Last night in Texas, people came out to see Trump as they try to save Paxton and pump up the volume. No, but help Abbott as well, because Abbott's in a fight with Hinojosa. People outside waiting in line, being asked questions about the $5,000. Would you like the $5,000? Do you think Trump will keep his word? Do you want $5,000?
2: He's one of those, one of few, if not all, the only president who has kept his promises to his people and all the United States, to we the people. I believe in his word. He is a very trustworthy person, not only president, and he has proven himself. So he will always get my vote.
3: President Trump promises American people something, he keeps his promise.
4: So let us stop.
3: I'm not here for that, though. I'm here to support President Trump and the American people.
5: It doesn't affect my vote at all. The $5,000 does not affect my vote at all.
1: Phew. Good, because it's not coming. Because he's keeping his word. And he's not going to have to worry about it. Because they're not going to win the House and the Senate. Are they going to win the Senate? I don't know. There's a lot of people that are frustrated and angry about things like the war. The war. High prices. The war. High prices. The war. Broken promises. The war. You see where we're going with this?
6: Trump last night defended the war against Iran, once again suggesting Iran, if left alone, could attack California. Trump promising the war will be over soon and prices will come down.
7: You watch those oil prices come down like a rock.
6: It can't come soon enough for truckers paying sky-high diesel prices. At least 16 trucking companies have filed for bankruptcy since late August.
1: Good, it's working. Getting less truckers out on the road. Isn't that what we're all... Oh, that's not what we wanted? Winning? No. But first and foremost, to continue to win, to continue to hope for that $5,000, you got to get Ken Paxton over the line. Ken, can they get Ken over the line? Can they... He's the great...

0: Greatest AG of all time.
1: We're going to send Ken Paxton, who's, remember, he is perhaps the greatest attorney general in the United States of America. I think he's probably the greatest attorney general in the history of the state of Texas. He is tough, and he was with us all the way. And so I just want to thank him. He's a fantastic, man, and what a job he's done.
0: What a job he's done. He's going to be great. He's a fantastic. He's just, everything about him is great, except for the part where all the other stuff, you know. Somebody yesterday, you know, the arguments that people want to start over, you know, Talafrico's evil. I'm like, how's he evil? And then, you know, he wants boys to play in girls' sports. I'm like, are we really doing this? I mean, is there nothing else? If you're that concerned over that, and that is like the biggest concern you have, your life is usually, you know, if that's it, you're doing all right. If you're that upset, it's like, God, I got so much money in the bank. The stock market's kicking ass. My company or my job is just awesome. Do you know what really gets me going? JV girls soccer and whether or not a boy's playing in it. It's like, that's the thing that's getting you going. That ain't a good thing. That isn't. So, he has to go to Kansas, man. We're going to talk about that later. Because they had like a town hall style debate thing where they were both up at the podium. And it was kind of an interesting thing where, and it was just watching Senator Marshall of Kansas, like, who do you want to win? And they're like, the other guy. It's like, I'm doing good for you. Everybody's booing him. It was like one of those things where you didn't want to watch because it was cringe. It was like, oh God. But I'm bringing data centers here, and I'm giving the big fat tax breaks, and I voted against a whole bunch of stuff that's hurt our farmers. Aren't you guys loving that? That is not what they're loving. It's not. And in Texas, they're not loving it either, and a lot of places not loving it. Yeah, Trump's right. Eventually, this war will end. A war that we didn't need to be in. And he doubled down last night. Well, we don't want them to blow up L.A. and San Diego. It's just, oh, the fact that we're talking about Trump and the Republicans having to spend, I don't know how much money they're going to have to spend to get a few of these guys across the line. I don't know. But the fact that we're talking about it just shows you how much pressure the Republicans are under and how much they are struggling. Because they don't have a message. They don't. If the One Big Beautiful Bill was so amazing, your message would be, it's incredible. Look for everything it's done for you. Look at how amazing it is. You're getting more in your check. You're getting more in this than the other. But it is crumbs compared to the cakes that everybody else is getting in the upper. And the stuff crumb-wise that you're giving people, well, guess what's happening? They're starting to realize inflation's outpacing anything that I'm getting extra on my check. And, oh, with all that going on, these things will expire, and we're not even talking about health care. Don't get sick. That's the Republican plan. Don't get sick. Speaking of health care, just out of curiosity, how's that plague thing going from Russia?
2: We don't yet have the full picture of this event, and we're not able to conduct a full risk assessment.
0: Why is that?
2: WHO has requested further information on the lab tests conducted on the individual who died and the contacts, more detail on what prompted the public health measures, and details about the health status of the contacts.
0: Yeah. So I think what he's saying there, this guy runs the World Health Organization, the WHO, are they? Those guys and gals, what they're saying is, yeah, Russia's not forthcoming in a lot of stuff. They're not telling everybody what's going on. They're just saying there's nothing to see here like the great Bob Brady, Officer Bob Brady from South Park. Nothing to see here. That's kind of what's going on.
1: Well, China didn't say much, and Russia's not saying much either, but they do say they have it very much under control.
0: Which is code for, oh my God, this could get ugly fast. We got this. This is going to be good. Don't worry. Do not. Don't. We've got it. Everything is under control, guys. Everything's under control. So, am I worried about it? No, still not really worried about it. But does it mean that we don't pay attention to it? Like you say, we're not going to freak you out. But should something come and it be really bad and you're like, oh my God, I don't have enough toilet paper. Remember, go to Chad's bidet and stuff. Who needs toilet paper when you have... I'm trying to come up with a slogan. I think I came up with one. It's going to be a good A with Chad's bidet. Hey, that was kind of funny. I know. We're having a good time here. Because we can. Because we should be. Because we're still in the greatest country in the world. Despite all the chaos and lunacy going on. And I love that. With all that going on, something is coming to our shore sooner rather than later. And that may be a storm. What's the name of the storm? Because we've had a debate on the name of said storm.
3: Millions bracing for Hurricane Isaias, expected to make landfall along the northern Gulf Coast late Friday or early Saturday, possibly as a Category 2 storm, with a storm surge of up to 7 feet and up to 10 inches of rain. Emergencies already declared in parts of Florida and Alabama.
0: Yeah, so Isaias, do you know what I'm talking about? Because we were trying to figure out yesterday, it's Isaias. Isaisa? No, Isaias. I wanted to say Isaias, but it's not. It's Isaias. And could be a cat, too. What it is going to do is drop copious amounts of rain.
4: Hurricane Isaias intensifying as millions along the Gulf Coast brace for land. We're expected to bring wind gusts of 75 miles per hour at the coast and dump up to 10 inches of rain. People racing to stock up on water and food, leaving grocery store shelves completely empty and lines at gas stations stretching for blocks.
0: And remember, there are refineries in the Gulf, so that's also something to take into account when you have a storm like this rolling in. Now, will it end up being a Cat 2 or Cat 3? Don't know. Could be a tropical storm. We're expected here to get a bunch of rain. But for the most part, you know, this is going to be, it's going to delay some flights throughout the South. And be prepared for that because, you know, you've got Atlanta. You've got a lot of places. There are going to be a lot of flights disrupted. And then Trump is going to be in Tennessee on Saturday. And he's supposed to go to the Georgia-Alabama game, which may have to change its time. Not quite sure. So this is the first one, the Cat 2, Isaias. Maybe a Cat 1, could be a tropical storm, could go to a Cat 3. It's the first one as it rolls on in with copious amounts of rain. Be prepared for that if you're in those necks of the wood. Did I say necks? It's neck of the woods. There you go. Whew. Coming up, we got a lot of stuff to get to today. Brylan Hollihan's going to join the program. He is a Gen Z political commentator and influencer, and goes and speaks on campuses and whatnot. We're going to talk to him about his frustration over the fact that GOP has not really messaged well and has failed on numerous occasions. And can they turn it around? Talk to him. Also, we've got our scary movie countdown. Remember, we're doing genres, not counting it down just yet. We'll start the countdown on Monday. Speaking of scary, Incogni. You know what's scary? Not having control of your data. Imagine this. You're battling with somebody online as it happens. 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

0: protest. People are upset. Yeah, should be. There should be. How much blame can go around? Just curious. So much blame to go around. First of all, here's my new thing. Stick with me here. See if this sounds good. Every single fraternity and sorority need to have designated a-hole watchers, protectors. What's that? These are people that stay sober in these big events and these parties and all these things, maybe a couple of them, depending on how big the party is. And these people will be like hall monitors, walking around, stopping people from doing stuff that's stupid, not just potentially sexual assault. How about Jim thinking he's going to do a flip, three sheets to the wind, off of the balcony? Okay, let's go with that. Because guys, there were plenty of guys that got the Snapchat, text message, all that stuff about what was going on upstairs. You should come hang out. Why nobody went up there and grabbed their buddy by the scruff of the neck and say, do not ruin her life and do not ruin your life. This is not who you are. Trust me, that guy is going to be pissed at you. But in a few years, he's going to be like, dude, thank you for that. Secondly, ladies, you need your version of it. Okay? You pregame to go to the game. It's a lot of drinking. Then you go. And you put yourself potentially in stupid situations. Oh, I shouldn't victim blame. It's not about victim blame. It's about awareness. That's why you need somebody who can be aware for you. That's why. A little awareness right there. If I was getting ready to go jump into a murky ocean area, and the drones have said there are several great white sharks out there, as well as seals and sea lions, their favorite food, I would think to myself, maybe not now. Maybe this isn't right. It's awareness. But you could be drunk and jump in there. You could be. Hence the reason why you have an a-hole protector. Not trying to be mean, not trying to be rude, not trying to victim blame or let somebody off the hook if they did something wrong. I'm just saying at some point in time, guys, you need to do the right thing and there needs to be some people out there that start looking out for your friends and your pals and your buddies and your fraternity brothers and whoever. And ladies, you need to start doing the same. Alcohol and drugs equal stupidity. I think we recognize that, especially amongst the youth. What do you think? Let me know. 323-538-2423 at Chad Benson Show. It's your ex, Insta, YouTube, and all those other things. Love hearing from all of you right here at the Chad Benson Show. Speaking of the youth of America, coming up in a bit, Brylan Hollihan's going to join the show. He's young. He's a Gen Z influencer. He is out and about talking to a lot of college campuses and high schools about politics. He's pissed at the GOP. He's a conservative and says they're missing the mark. We're going to talk to him coming up in a bit. Before we do any of that, though, let's talk about my buddies over at Bulwark Capital. They would love to talk to you about what's going on with your retirement and your investments. 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
0: Coming up, Brylan Hollihan joins the show to talk about Gen Z and the frustration they're having with the GOP. 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
1: We hear the stories about how the young have abandoned the GOP and Trump. Joining us now is Brylan Hollihan, who's out there speaking, going to colleges, talking about the young and how they need to come back to the GOP. But I'll tell you what, Brylan, they're jumping ship big time, and there's a reason for that. And even when I've read some of your articles and stuff, the frustration is there, man. You can't blame the young people for feeling like they were promised something, and that something never came true, and they feel abandoned.
2: So here's my concern. I think we, you know, campaigned in 24 telling young people that we're going to make the American dream attainable for them again. And we're still fighting for the American dream, and we're up against people that are wanting to completely destroy it, that are wanting to abolish literally everything that is America, from the Senate to the police to the White House. They want to get rid of it all and replace it with socialism. But at least that's a plan, and it's attractive to young people. Now, it's not a legitimate thing. It's obviously going to crash and burn. It's obviously a house of cards, but it's a plan. So when young people are frustrated about the gas prices, when young people are frustrated about not being able to buy a house, and the socialists over here dangling free things and emotions in front of their face, it works. Everybody's asking, why are the socialists gaining steam? Why are DSA candidates winning primaries and up in the polls for general races? It's because we live in this instant gratification culture, where I've never lived in America where I can't tap something on my phone and get it delivered. From a car to a Starbucks coffee to an Amazon package, whatever it may be, I can get everything fixed from one app on my phone. And the socialists are branding young people, specifically young men. You're upset about this, you're upset about that. Hey, don't worry, vote socialism. Don't ask any questions, but we're going to fix it all. Obviously, it's with other people's money. Obviously, they're not explaining the full detail. But Republicans need to do better than just we're a better party than the socialists. There needs to be better messaging on our side. And it means tackling the debt crisis. It means tackling the housing crisis. It means bringing down gas prices. Because when you look at young people and you say, hey, we're going to make life easier for you, this is the golden age, whatever we're going to call it, you got to actually have some results there. Now, I think the president needs to not only listen to young people, but go to campuses. He's been in some football games. He obviously went and did a rally last week at the University of South Alabama. That's great. Continue that. Whether it's on the podcasting circuit like he did in 24, whether it's on TikToking, all that's great. Reach out to Gen Z, but you also have to listen to Gen Z if you want to expect their vote in a few weeks.
1: You know, you talk about socials, and I was watching Marjorie Taylor Greene, who, take her for a grain of salt, but I think now that, like a lot of these people, Tom Tillis, when they're out of the way of being reelected or have stepped away, they can speak, you know, they're freer to speak because they're not worried about the repercussions. And they said, look, so much of this stuff that you hear, it's fear-mongering. The reality is most of these people aren't socialists. They're not talking about abolishing. You have the wackadoos to do, just like you have the wackadoos on the right, Brylan, you know this, who say the craziest stuff, like women shouldn't vote and this kind of stuff. When we get to the reality of it, you guys are frustrated because the boomers have everything. They do. The boomers have everything. You've got a situation where they're the ones in charge. They're the ones voting for certain things. They tell you, hey, Brylan, pull up your bootstraps, get six jobs, stop whining, and then maybe one day you can afford a house. There's a lot of frustration out there. It's not just the GOP messaging. I think there's also a clash inside of the party age-wise.
2: Correct. And it's a culture of, you know, different generations fighting amongst different generations. I think it goes back to this. Obviously, pull yourself up by your bootstraps. Obviously, work hard, keep your head down, stay in line, and play by the rules, and it's all going to work out for you, right? That's what I've been told since I was, you know, able to speak, since I was in kindergarten. I've heard that taught by teachers and parents and, you know, elders telling us that's how America works. That is the idea of the American dream. Except my generation's looking at each other with confusion because we put our head down, we played by the rules, we've, you know, graduated high school and gone to college, we've graduated college expecting to come out of that with a degree that's going to, you know, get that first job, to buy that first house, to start the family and attain what is this white picket fence imagination of America. And it's just not becoming possible. Now, obviously, some of that is because of the mass migration into America, where the jobs, the houses, and leeching off the government has resulted in some of those things disappearing for our generation. But it's bigger than just that. And so I think Republicans have to realize that this is a valid concern of young people. Mocking it is obviously not something that's going to become successful. And don't make the same mistake that the Democrats did in 2024. The Democrats lost their monopoly on my generation because they acted entitled to the youth vote instead of earning it. So they walked in and said, oh, we expect the vote. We're going to take it for granted. We always win the youth. So we're not going to really listen to them or work for it. We're just going to count them in our bank. Now, we won the youth over in 24. That's awesome. We can't pretend we're just automatically going to have them again in a few weeks in November just because they voted for us in 24. Let's actually throw out some red meat. Let's do some things that they're asking for. And maybe that means the president goes to campuses and lays out the list of things that he's accomplished, but then explains, here's my plan for housing. here's my plan for rents. Here's my plan to bring down gas. Here's my plan to make it, you know, jobs more attainable in this country. Because this, the starting has happened. I met with the HUD secretary when I was in Dallas a few weeks ago. I vented about these frustrations with him. He explained that they're working on legislation to make sure that BlackRock and big companies can't come and buy up the houses so young people can have a starter home. All that's good things. The gridlock is sometimes the Congress preventing the codifying of some of these executive orders. So come out and explain these things. Put the pressure on some of the rhinos, example John Thune, that's preventing this agenda from being passed, and have young people blowing up his phone, calling his office, filling the social media timeline with stuff like that. If the president goes on offense here, young people actually have a face to, you know, call out, and we're pretty vocal when it comes to getting things that we want.
1: Brylan, I got young brothers and sisters. They're a little bit older than you, but they're younger than me. They're in the millennial to the Gen Z world. And I'll tell you what, they're over Trump. They're over the GOP. They feel from Epstein to new wars to not standing up and fighting against some of the ridiculousness they see from this administration. They've said they've had enough. And they may not vote for the Democrat, but they're sure not voting for the Republican right now. And they're also frustrated because they feel like the burden of life now is going to be put on them. And the boomers, if you will, and the older generation in the GOP is just like, you guys have to deal with it. We had to deal with it.
2: Yeah, I think it gets back to this. You go to a college campus like I do. I've been to 10 of them the last year. Just finished my 7th high school debate. We've done a lot of outreach to young people. So I've heard what works and what doesn't work for young people. And I've specifically seen time and time again, okay, say banning men from women's sports. Awesome. Great. Wonderful. Can't find many people on really either side that can disagree with that at this point. We've kind of come to a 2026 common sense agreement on something like that. Gulf of America. Cool. Wonderful. Great. But if that's the highlights that we're explaining to young people, it's not necessarily going to win them over to it for us again. Not attacking it. I think they're both cool things, but they're not necessarily like the red meat potatoes that you mentioned type things. If you explain to young people that most of them work in the service industry, you know, out of college, kind of a typical stepping stone, that your overtime, your tips, well, one day your Social Security are all not paying tax now. Great, wonderful. That's good red meat. Let's expand from that. That's a stepping stone. Where are we going from that? And so I really do think it's going to take a hard conversation for Republican Party, a kind of a modern day Newt Gingrich style contract with America. Here's our promise to you. Here's our response. And it's not just pinch your nose and vote for us because we're so much better than the socialists. If we're constantly comparing ourselves to literal, you know, people trying to antagonize the government, it's not necessarily winning at our party. It's more voting against something. And the Democrats have made that mistake. They kind of have put themselves in the corner of we're just the anti-Trump party. And I think that's kind of why they lost in 24. They didn't have really many policies. They were just, we're anti-Orange Man. Orange Man bad. What they've now come to realize, and why they're moving more to the DSA wing, is Orange Man moves to Florida in a few years, and their villain is gone. Well, let's say Mom Donnie leaves office. Let's say a Abdullah Syed loses his seat or something like that. Our boogeyman's gone. So if our party has just built up the last few months of we're anti-socialist, that's a good pillar to have. Yeah. It can't be the entire building that is our party.
1: No, and, you know, again, the socialist thing, it always makes me laugh because I sit there and go, okay, I get it. You know, I lived in Europe. I know what socialism is, but it's not real socialism. Like, Al Sayed comes out and is like, I'm a business owner. I was a doctor. I'm not advocating for getting rid of a lot of this stuff. It's a great thing to scare people, but you want to know about housing. And I saw this one guy come up to Al Sayed and he said, I can't stand a lot of what you stand for, but I'm going to vote for you. And the reason is you want to give me health care. You want to help me with health care. That is hitting a lot, like even young people, that is hitting people across the board. And it's not just about Trump. I go and look at Mike Johnson, and Mike Johnson, like you said, they're losing sight on what they should be focusing on. Okay, if you've got wins, let's talk about it. You're not running on the one big beautiful bill. Why? Because you added $2 trillion in debt. That's not something. Prices are going up. It's hard to.

0: to look at them and say, what are you running on outside of these guys are bad, right? You know, and please, please, just give us more time, J.D. Vance. That's not going to – your generation, man, just like my generation was, we're skeptical. I'm like, you know, I'm not buying any of this. What have you done for me? You've been the least productive Congress in history. Why should they get more time?
1: Yeah, I think concern is healthy. I think skepticism is good in 2026 in politics on either side of the aisle. What I would tell young people that are concerned as they look at a race like this is really simple. I don't like $4 gas. I don't like foreign wars. I think we should pull out. I think we should bring prices down. I think we should work on focusing on bringing the debt down instead of handing out $5,000 stimulus checks to people if we win an election. I think all of those things should be focused. I think we should get, say, foreign money out of American elections. There's a lot of common ground we can find there with some of these people that are frustrated, okay? But I'm not so upset about, say, gases or war that it's going to lead me to vote for somebody that is saying that they want to have universal health care, okay? It's easy for a young person to say, oh, it sounds easy, it sounds great, I'm going to vote for that. But where's the money coming from? And that's the thing Abdul can't explain. Obviously, it's raising taxes. Obviously, he'll say it's taxing the rich, just making a fair share, all that kind of thing. You look at New York City, and the rich fled that city. I was just there and did the polling analysis on the street with young people who voted for Mamdani, who were excited that he filled potholes and came out and did the dances after the next one, all that kind of stuff. When we broke down the numbers, if he said he was going to bring down bus costs, and it's only went up. He said he was going to tax the rich and that kind of thing. Well, look, taxes are going up because they left town, and somebody's going to pay that, you know, extra area. So it's cool and it fits in the bumper sticker, and I understand it. It's a solution in terms of a hashtag. There's no thought and meat behind it, but I do think Republicans are missing the mark there and allowing some of the people like Abdul to gain some of those voters, because at least Abdul is saying a policy. He's not just over here talking about some fantasy line thing. So there's something there. It's just not being explained well on the Republican side. It goes back to messaging that's bigger than that. It's the future of what the party looks like. It's the future of what the party stands for. I really do think as we look at 28, this cannot be a step back into an establishment era. This cannot be a step back into a status quo, Bush, Cheney, Romney, whatever you want to call it, era, where we just say, we're just going to be the party that keeps everything cool, even, calm, and we're not really going to do too much. Obviously, we're not going to be a progressive side that the left's done, but conservatives are supposed to mean something, and it's more than just we're the response to the left.
0: Love talking to you, brother. Brylan Hullahan joins us. We talk about young people and what they're going through right now, man. People want to reach out to you. What do they do?
1: Yeah, you can just go to any of our social media. It's at Brylan Hullahan. Anywhere you got a social media app, we're on there with a hot take every hour.
0: Right on, brother. You have a good one. Be safe out there.
1: Thank you, Chad. I appreciate you.
0: Coming straight up, we're going to talk a little bit about the horror movie countdown continues. Remember, doing genres this week. What's the genre we're doing? Well, you'll have to stick around and find out. 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

0: Millions will vote soon, but do they really know the issues? Now, Rob Schmidt is on Newsmax tonight talking about the war for America's future. Rob Schmidt reveals that many Americans are embracing socialism, especially young people. 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
7: All righty, we're continuing to count down the scariest movies of all time. Well, and we're doing genres first. Remember, starting Monday, 15 down to 1. Number 15 starting Monday until we get to the day before Halloween. But we have done two genres so far. So genre number 1 was ghouls and zombies. Genre number 2 was creatures. Somebody asked yesterday about vampires. Why do you have vampires on there? I said, simple. Vampires are kind of their own thing. They're their own genre. And now we're on to genre number 3. What would it be?
8: As we continue our march to the greatest horror movies of all time. We've moved through the genres, the ghouls and zombies, the creatures. And now it's time for the paranormal. Is that a ghost in your closet? Or are you just happy to see me? Now it's time for us to talk about some of the greatest hauntings and paranormal activities that movies have ever produced. Shall we get to it?
9: All right, let's get to it. Now remember, some of these movies I love, they're not going to be in the top 15 scariest movies, and some of them are absolutely going to be in the scariest for sure. Now, these are hauntings, exorcism, things of that nature. There's no doubt there's some enjoyable ones out there. We've got some classics, some a little bit newer. But I'll tell you what, right now, kids, just these, you know, there's a few of these on here that just scared the hoo out of me. Where do we start? How about that 1979 film?
10: What do you think?
11: I love it.
12: 28 days after the Lutz family moved into their dream house, they were running for their lives. What happened to them is an experience in terror you will never forget. The Amityville Horror.
9: Oh, great movie. Now, movie came out in 79, book came out several years earlier, but it was based on the Ronald DeFeo and the DeFeo family murders that happened in 1974. They supposedly lived there for just a little while before they ran out and left everything. So, an amazing movie. We'll get deeper into it because I have a feeling that might be in the top 15 scariest movies of all time. Now, this movie scared the out of me when it came out. In fact, when it came out, I asked my uncle, I said, is it scary? Because I'd seen the trailers and stuff, and they didn't show anything of the movie. All they showed was the reaction of the crowd. He said, dude, string and baby powder will scare the fuck out of you. And boy, was he right.
13: Doors are locked, alarm is on. If anything walks through here, it's going to leave a pretty good footprint.
11: Oh, my God.
13: Footsteps in, but there's no footsteps out. You cannot run from this. It will find you.
14: Paranormal activity. Rated R.
11: Please, please, please, please, please.
9: Just an amazing movie, and I have a feeling that will show up sooner rather than later in the top 15 as well. But as far as hauntings and things of that nature, there is only one.
15: What an excellent day for an exorcism.
16: Exorcist.
9: The best of all the hauntings and paranormal movies, The Exorcist. And I have a feeling it'll appear in our top 15. Let me know what you think. We'd love to hear from you. And if I missed anything, let me know, because we do take all of your advice right here on the Chad Benson Show. Coming up, hour number two of the program. Tennessee failed in their execution. Texas, guess what? You guys just had one. Seem to be smooth. What's going on here? I'm going to talk a bit about that. What's the next thing for Krista Pike, who did survive the execution last week here in Tennessee? Top of that, father got CPS called on him because of what he and his son did. And people were angry about it because he put his kid in danger. Yeah, to you they were in danger. To dad, not so much. And he thinks the benefits outweigh the risk. We'll talk about that. Plus more on the midterms. We've got your urban word of the day. So many other things straight ahead right here on the Chad Benson Show.
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0: I'm Sherry Preston. Demonstrations in New York following the ICE-involved shooting of a man who had a child in the car with him at the time of the shooting. ABC's Aaron Katursky.
1: Anger in a New York City neighborhood. Protesters clashing with federal agents and police after ICE officers shot a man they were trying to detain. Police say 28-year-old Oscar Belgal was parking his car with a 5-year-old inside when immigration officers rushed in and one of them opened fire.
2: Pop, pop, pop, pop, pop. That's what he heard.
1: Bullet holes visible in the windshield.
0: The man was taken into custody and hospitalized. The child back with family. New York City, Zoran Mamdani is calling for ICE to be abolished. The Atlantic season's first hurricane is headed to the Gulf Coast. ABC's Stephanie Ramos is in Pensacola.
3: Hurricane Isaias is expected to make landfall near Pensacola, but the danger stretch far beyond, with parts of Florida, Alabama, Louisiana in the storm's path. Our officials here are urging residents who are in evacuation zones to take those warnings seriously.
0: The storm now a Category 2 with winds of up to 100 miles an hour. The Pentagon says the December 3rd firing squad execution of Fort Hood shooter Nidal Hassan will be live streamed.
4: The last public execution in the U.S. was a hanging in Kentucky back in 1936. According to a recent report from Amnesty International, only two countries in the world do public executions, Iran and Afghanistan, and neither is known to broadcast them. A military law expert says Hassan could sue to try to stop the broadcast. This is also raising questions about how social media companies will treat video of the execution and whether it violates their standards.
0: ABC's Karen Hua. This year's Nobel Prize winner, former UN human rights chief Navi Pillay, who led a UN commission on the war in Gaza last year, determining Israel had committed genocide against the Palestinians. Israel is denouncing the choice. You're listening to ABC News.
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0: Krista Pike, who survived her botched execution in Tennessee, is back up and walking and talking. The execution was supposed to have killed her.
8: She is making remarkable physical recovery, but that there's a lot of cognitive uncertainty left. We're not sure exactly of the long-term effects, but she's clearly cognitively not quite back to normal.
0: Attorney Stephen Farrell, one of those asking that her death penalty sentence be commuted to life in prison. Still parsing through the details of the story alleging that U.S. Ambassador to Greece, Kimberly Guilfoyle, asked a Trump donor to pay her $100,000 American Express bill before her confirmation hearings. ABC's Jay O'Brien talking to Eric Dieters, the donor, about it.
9: Did you think that she was asking for that payment in exchange for something?
10: Oh, absolutely. She made it very clear in the text messages. Make it very clear. She was so desperate for me to send that $100,000. She said, if you do this for me, and it's in the text messages, I will be your ride or die in Trump world.
0: Dieter says he ultimately did not make the payment and did not get any special access. Two Renoir paintings stolen from a museum in southern France last month have been found.

0: found and six people arrested. The mayor of the town housing the museum issuing a thank you statement. Sherry Preston, ABC News.
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1: Trump is out rallying everybody, getting people excited, telling people a bunch of crap that we all know is a bunch of BS. And you know what I want? I want people to tell me the truth. And why do we have to turn to Canada to find that? Because of this guy named Brady Rogers, who's running to be on the city council in Kelowna. I think I said that right. Brady, if I'm wrong, I apologize. About 166,000 residents inside British Columbia, about 200 miles north of Seattle. And, well, influencers here in America have caught on that, hey, here's a young guy, looks like he's having fun, and apparently he does not want this job.
2: So I'm scrolling through Twitter, and I see this yard sign, and I think to myself, there's no way that this can be real. Like, look at this. I barely want to do this. Under 60. So what do I scan the QR code, of course. It's 100% real, and it is the most millennial thing I have ever seen in my entire life. Hi, I'm Brady. Do I enjoy politics? No. Do I know what I'm doing? No. But am I qualified? Also, no.
1: We need more of that. He's totally honest. One of his signs says, Brady Rogers for city council. Just trying to pay my rent. I'll solve all of your problems. Terms and conditions may apply. Do I enjoy politics? No. And it's working. By the way, he said begrudgingly, he's doing this because he feels like I have to. He's frustrated. He goes, they're a very experienced, wink, wink, city council. And I love one of his other signs. How hard can it be? Honesty. A little bit more of that, please. It's not that hard. Look, I'm going to say something here, and it's going to sound horrible for some of you out there who are just, you know, dyed in the wool red. Darlene Graham has been a senator for a few months since her brother's passing. It can't be that hard. Oh, Chad. Speaking of politics, modern style, Trump last night. That's Lee Greenwood, does he follow Trump around and just sing Proud to Be an American everywhere he goes?
3: The battle for control of Congress taking center stage in Texas.
4: You know, in a way we are on the ballot, let's face it, because they're going to destroy everything that we've done. So please pretend that I'm on the ballot.
3: Overnight, President Trump making his third visit to the Lone Star State in a month, repeatedly interrupted by protesters.
4: Everybody's going to lose a lot of weight.
3: At least 17 people removed from a

0: Rally in San Antonio as Texas's Senate and gubernatorial races grow more contentious. Republican Senate candidate Ken Paxton, in a tight race against Democrat James Tallarico, is publicly sticking by the president.
1: So, Mr. President, I want to thank you for coming for me, for coming for us, and for coming for Texas.
2: Hold on a second there, Ken. You've said some stuff that has gotten out recently that maybe you don't feel that way about all this.
0: But in a recorded conversation with donors obtained by Axios, Paxton says the Iran war is dragging him down.
3: The war is gas prices, it's diesel, food prices, and everything else.
0: But according to a U.S. official and another person with knowledge of the discussions, Trump and his national security team have discussed possibly resuming large-scale military operations in Iran in the coming weeks, including the option of launching strikes before the midterms. The sources say no decisions have been made. In other closely watched races, Republican candidates are also distancing themselves from some of the president's policies. In Michigan, a reversal from Senate candidate Mike Rogers, who previously said he supported Trump's tariffs.
4: Here in Michigan, we know that Canada is not our enemy. We need to end this tariff war.
0: The president downplaying any GOP defections, posting overnight, "Vote for Mike Rogers. He has my complete and total endorsement."
2: Well, there you go. There's a lot of anger out there. We recognize that. And the Republicans, both sides have done the worst messaging you could do. And to be honest, it's lazy. It is lazy. It's lazy messaging. Republicans, you guys have been super lazy in your messaging. Because you don't have anything right now. And you don't know how to spin something that is, how should we say this? There's some negatives, no doubt. There's unrest, no doubt. There's anger, absolutely. And it's not because it's a lie. No, a lot of it, there's a reason people are angry. But rather than try to go and explain what's going on in a way where you are empathizing, you are with the people, you flopped. You just go, we're just saying they're the worst. That's the way it's going to work. And then you go and you attack the other side. But they're all communists and socialists, and they all want to turn everybody trans. And it's that's just falling on deaf ears. And Democrats, your last decade and a half has been spent just telling everybody that Trump's the worst person on earth and he's all the things and whatnot. And you know, that's also at some time, you know, at some point in time, much like the culture war issue, those things fall on deaf ears. That's why when you see somebody in Texas, perfect example, Gina Hinojosa, who is absolutely in play to be the potential next governor in Texas. Now, I still think Abbott's going to pull it out, but it is it's a sprint right now. And her messaging has been, yeah, I am who I am. I'm liberal, but I understand where I am. I'm here. I'm in Texas. And I've got to work with both sides. And a lot of people in Texas that I would represent who are on the right side, there are things they're not going to like. So I'm going to have to work around those things. And we're going to have to find a compromise. And she doesn't want to get involved in culture war issues. Because people care about kitchen table, not culture war. So you go with that. You're going to do much better. But it's hard because when you go anywhere, everybody only wants to ask you what? How do you feel about boys playing in girls' sports? Which is low-hanging fruit and stupid. You know that they want to, you know, three people on the other side said they want to abolish the police? That means every Democrat feels that way. It's like, no, it doesn't. But messaging is bad. And if you can't message right, you're going to lose. And it's which one is going to lose the fastest. It's the way I look at this. Now, when it comes to Tallarico and Paxton, we'll see what that looks like in the next few days. I just feel it's not out of sight at all for Tallarico, But the uncomfortableness is there. And I've said this, too. Look, Tallarico, some of the stuff he says is interesting. Some of it is you know, they take it, they run with it. And he's fighting a fight that you know, enough money in some of that message he might be getting through. I heard somebody say this the other day, and I'm like, absolutely. If this was Beto O'Rourke, Ken Paxton would be, this would be over. Tallarico's kind of, I mean, he reminds me a little bit of Pete Buttigieg in some ways. You know, a little young, not, you know, not super charismatic, but very well. You know, it's just, if this was Beto, it would be over. And Beto, I thought, was, you know, he's kind of a do-nothing, you know, trust fund kind of guy, it felt like. You know, here comes Jack Kerouac on a skateboard. But Ken Paxton's got a lot of struggles. Kansas. Go look at Kansas, for God's sakes. Kansas. They're going to put money in Kansas. I didn't know there was a Democrat in Kansas. Well, there are now. What weird things can happen? Case in point, Deborah Messing. You guys know her? Not a huge fan of Donald Trump. Not a huge fan. You know what she did? She just endorsed a Republican who is backed by Donald Trump, Bruce Blakeman, for governor of New York. Because she looks around and she says, no more. Kathy Hochul, this place is becoming a dump. My hometown's a mess. It's too expensive. You're charging fees for everything. I can't have this. And it's interesting. Things can happen. Doesn't mean that she supports everything. And I think that's the other side of it. We want to make people, it's either R or D. And that's so ridiculous. You know, people say, Chad, you need to pick a side. I don't need to pick a damn side at all when it comes to voting. The best candidate gets the vote. That's the way it should be. R or D have no basis in how I vote. For a lot of people, that's all they vote for. And they'll continue to do that because they're just sold for that side of things. I don't get it, but alas, that's the way people are. But I like the fact that people, it's not so much about switching. People think, well, you're switching parties. It's not about switching parties. You're voting for if you're a Republican and you vote, you know what, I can't vote for Paxton, I'm going to vote for Tallarico. And this is why. Doesn't mean down ballot. Well, once I vote for him, I got to vote all D. It doesn't mean that. Doesn't mean that at all. So, it's going to be interesting the next couple weeks, and the amount of money that's being spent, the amount of money is massive. God, I got to get me some of that. Tell you what, right now, I got to get me some of that money. There's a big dollar bills out there, you know what I'm talking about. Mm-hmm. Coming up, a lot of stuff to get to, more on what's going on at Cornell. Also, Texas yesterday decided, hey, we're going to execute somebody. Guess what? That person, dead. Tennessee, Krista Pike, not so much. We'll talk a bit about that as well. Calitrin is awesome. It's helping me sleep at night better than I have in a long time. And for me, it's not about how long I sleep. It's how well do I sleep. What Calitrin does is helps you in your weight loss journey. 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Coming up, Krista Pike, still alive. We will discuss that among other things. This is the Chad Benson Show. You came armed with stats, receipts, and a GIF. When some guy in the comments said your team was done, you shut him down. Game over. Except he didn't let it go. He searched your username, found you on social media, then he plugged in your real name into a people search site. 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
19: Jamal Howard was 20 years old when he shot and killed convenience store clerk Vicky

0: nurse, the orderly, the person just delivering the fruit jello, whatever it was, I'd have been like, oh. And she would have looked up and said, who are you?
1: I am the devil. I have come here to claim your soul for eternity of torment.
0: Nah, I'm just here to give you jello. She's upset.
2: There's still a lot of cognitive confusion. And so I will say that. She has wanted to know what's happened, and she's asked about several people. She's asked about her team. She's asked about the victim's family.
0: Oh, sure, sure. Does anybody buy that part of it?
2: I think she is angry and confused about everything right now.
0: Really, really? Why is that? Why are you angry? Confused, I get, right? Like, we all can get the confused side of it. Angry, why? Because they screwed up the execution? Is that why? I'm trying to figure it out. I mean, your people were fighting to keep you alive. So you being alive, wasn't that the goal? I know. The question is, what's next?
3: There could be another order that's issued to execute her. And that is something that would have to come from the Tennessee Supreme Court. So it seems like this is going to have to go through the court system before we figure out what's next. But again, all executions in the state of Tennessee have now been halted for the rest of the year pending this review. And so this may just be the beginning.
0: 323-538-2423 at Chad Benson Show is your X, your Insta, your YouTube, and all those other things. Love hearing from all of you right here on the Chad Benson Show. And by the way, Governor Lee, who didn't stop the execution or commuter sentence, he is done. Marsha Blackburn is going to be taking over. I mean, the race, you know, we haven't had the election yet, but she's already said the electric chair. So we'll see what happens. Courts will speak, as they do always, and then everybody can go from there. What do you think? I was saying yesterday, she should have faked. Because, I mean, the way this thing went, I just want everybody to understand this. On Monday, they're like, she's brain dead. That's pretty much, I mean, we're going to take steps probably to remove her from life. Oh, she's fine. So that was quick. It's a miracle. She should have woken up with, I know that sounds horrible, but bear with me here. Okay? Just bear with me. If the goal was to avoid potentially being re-executed, which sounds bizarre, but whatever. If she was mentally incapacitated, if she ended up being in a position where she had some form of brain damage or cognitive decline, they couldn't execute her because she has to understand what was going to happen and the sentence and why it was being carried out. And if her mental faculties were no longer capable of doing that, then they couldn't execute her. That's why I said that's what she should have done. But Chad, it wasn't very nice. I was just, that was the plan I would have come up with, okay? If I was her attorneys, I would have said, look, if you snap out of this, you know, kind of come out of it, and see what happens. 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
1: Terror in Minnesota. Minnesota.
2: Was there going to be an act of terror that would have been massive? Well, thank God it was stopped. But it looks like there was somebody who wanted to do damage, to kill Whitey.
3: The FBI says this 18-year-old from a Minneapolis suburb was planning a massacre, targeting the nation's biggest mall, the Mall of America. Sheikh Dun Muhammad arrested Tuesday after authorities say he purchased an AK-47 and 200 rounds of ammunition for $600 from an FBI agent posing as a member of ISIS.
4: They were able to detect a threat and disrupt it before the defendant carried out his intention to kill, in his words, maybe 30 to 60 people.
2: Kill Whitey. That's what he wanted to do. Kill Whitey. Kill Whitey. $600. Was that good? I don't know. But here's what they, I don't know, but they, being the FBI, being the powers that be that keep this nation safe, they did know.
3: Muhammad's alleged plan, a mass shooting at an upcoming arts festival at the mall on October 24th. The FBI had been monitoring Muhammad for nearly 2 years, starting while he was still a minor, and today claimed his anger and radicalization had been steadily escalating.
4: 100% committed. Those are the words Muhammad allegedly uttered when he described his planned jihad journey.
3: In March of 2025, Muhammad allegedly messaging an FBI undercover informant that he wanted to get a gun to, quote, just start killing a bunch of white people. And just last month, allegedly pledging his allegiance to ISIS in this selfie video.
2: So 18 was 16, now could be charged as an adult. And this is, you know, it's the things that we don't hear normally. The stuff that isn't broadcast where you're like, we dodged a bullet there, literally. And with this guy, it seems like he wanted to do some damage, no doubt about that. And they're still out there. They're still out there. Pissed off at America, pissed off at Whitey, and ready to do damage. And there's also pissed off white guys out there. There's pissed off black guys. There's pissed off women. I can't leave you out because that would be sexist. Thank God they got this guy before he did what would have, but by the sounds of it, horrific. Walking in the Mall of America and doing that. So thank God they got him. But this will be, I'm telling you guys right now, this is going to become a big political issue in the coming days. You watch. I'm just letting you know that. Speaking of politics, you're a pastor and you're doing good for the homeless. You're out there, you're giving. You're giving. You're going out and you're serving the community, except for they want you to stop.
5: Thank you guys.
6: Floyd Porter and his girlfriend come to Lighthouse to shop about once a week. Their shopping cart is a collapsible wagon, and the food is free.
7: I couldn't get through without them. It was rough for me. I've been in the streets pretty much my whole life, and I finally got my housing, and they're helping me with my food in my house. So
6: these are just a handful of the more than 1,000 people a week who come to Lighthouse Food Rescue and Distribution. And the organizer, Pastor Ralph Olmos, says the food pantry was a huge improvement over what was here before.
8: It was an old liquor store that went under because of the gambling issue that went on here. It actually got shut down, and two meth labs were next door.
2: So this place used to be a liquor store, and then they got, they lost everything through gambling, and then they're like, you know what we need? Some meth labs. So this guy, it's a pastor, he's going out there. He's doing good for the community. But
6: Pastor Ralph opened the food distribution center in 2021, setting up what they call a farmer's market on the sidewalk out front, where anyone can come by and get groceries 5 days a week. That's why he was so surprised when he got a citation from the city of San Jose code enforcement, saying they needed to clear the sidewalk within 10 days and shut the whole thing down.

0: this location within 60 days or face fines of up to $20,000 a day. It's something Pastor Ralph says he simply won't do.
1: Do I stand with the people? You know, do I stop? And do I stop doing the thing that, you know, that it seems like God has put me here for? And so I stay doing it. And right now we're just kind of in a weird spot.
2: You're kind of in a weird spot. Now, so much stuff that gets done in certain parts of the country where they've got, you know, you set up a lemonade stand and they're like, you don't have a permit for that. You know, we know the BS that goes on out there. I understand what they're trying to do. Because the first reaction is to throw a fit and get angry. Read the story, listen to the story, understand the entire story. Which a lot of people don't, because people are only interested in headlines. Do you know how many times I get stuff sent to me about stories that, you know, hey, look at this. This is totally going to, this is going to happen. It's going to be all these things and you don't even know. And then I'm like, did you even read the story? No, they didn't, because it's just go throw the headline out there. That's all that matters, because the headline's there to capture your attention. You could leave most links completely empty of any writing about a story. It wouldn't matter, because most people aren't going to read it. And I say that because of when you hear this, you're like, dude, they want to stop a whole, you know, he's feeding the homeless. There's a reason. And it's not that they want to stop him.
3: And he's doing really good work, and we want to see it happen.
0: San Jose's mayor, Matt Mahan, says the city's goal was never to force Lighthouse to shut down, simply to help find a new way for their organization to continue to serve those in need while balancing the quality of life for those living nearby, since the area is residential and not zoned for a food pantry.
3: He's serving, as I understand it, hundreds of people per day, and that's having impacts on the neighbors, including the obstruction of the sidewalk. So that needs to be addressed.
0: The mayor says the city wants to work with Lighthouse to find a new location somewhere nearby. But Pastor Ralph says simply relocating isn't that easy.
1: I don't know how that works going forward yet, but I know that all the local support is opening up places as well to try to keep Lighthouse in its epicenter.
2: It's not about, you know, you hear that, you're like, oh, well, you've set up something in front of people's houses where you've got homeless people coming by. And even if it was somebody who just set up a farmer's market right in the middle of your neighborhood, and there were God knows how many people a day were stopping by, and it was causing an issue of you getting in and out of your house, yeah, you would have a problem with that. So it's not about, and again, go beyond the headline. Go beyond the thing that captures your attention to find out, oh, they never said they wanted to shut him down. What they said is, people live here, people are frustrated, not that you're doing good, but because they live there. Oh, I see. Yes. Speaking of going beyond the headline, I told you earlier I was going to talk about this. You know, yesterday was National Walk to School Day. I was like, what? Yeah, yesterday was National Walk to School Day. What was it like in your day, Chad? The same thing for many of you listening. It was, I didn't have a choice but to walk to school. Hey, can you take me? Okay, never mind. Sorry I asked. I didn't, you know, it was either ride your ass on your bike to school day that I bought you that you had to have, or you got your feet Rari's, get your butt moving, walk to school. Those were your options. Those were your options. But we celebrate, it's National Walk to School Day. And I'm like, And I'm thinking, so I look at a couple of the news things around, and you've got all these kids walking to school, and you have all these parents following them. And you're like, what? Okay. Let's watch our kid walk to school. Walk his own damn ass to school. He didn't need our help. And we have to celebrate it? Yes, apparently so. Because otherwise, CPS may call you. Now, this dad did have CPS called on him. Because his walk to school day was a little bit different when it comes to the things he does with his kid.
4: This morning, the Colorado dad who climbed Yosemite's El Capitan with his 7-year-old son is speaking out, revealing someone called Child Protective Services to question his parenting abilities. It was back in May when his son Joey set a record previously held by his 9-year-old brother.
5: It's nice and easy. Looking good.
4: El Capitan is recognized as the world's largest granite cliff, rising 7,573 feet.
5: Say, I'm going to the moon.
2: Going to the moon. So little kid climbing El Capitan. And no, he's not doing it. He's not free climbing. We've just got a little chalk in that little bag. And he's climbing it without anything. He's not doing that. All right. He's got wires and hooks and all that stuff. He is, you know, Pops is not letting him dangle out there on his own, just with his two fingers and, you know, good luck to you, son. We'll see you at the top. And it's not that.
6: I'm coming to the moon!
4: But not everyone was celebrating the father and son achievement. Joe Evermore is now revealing Child Protective Services received multiple complaints, claiming he and his wife were putting their son in danger. Evermore telling People magazine, there's people that think, hey, your kids would be better put in a foster system or put in front of a television rather than training daily for an epic mission. He says people who take issue with the danger involved do not have a background in climbing. Evermore saying, there are risks, but I think the benefits far outweigh the risks. As a dad, I'm mitigating those risks with a team, with good preparation, and with our own skill and our own training.
2: Nothing wrong with it. And he likes it. He's not being forced to do it. Kid's loving every second of it. He's rappelling. He's doing all this stuff. I mean, but you got somebody go, oh, that's just wrong. They look like they're having fun, and that kid looks like they're fit, and they're outside enjoying themselves, and they've got lots of ropes and hooks and all kinds. No, that's just wrong. I'm just going to have to get involved in this, and I'm just going to have to make that call.
6: Breaking the record is really cool, and doing an impossible thing with my family means more with my dad up there.
4: In the end, CPS declined to pursue the complaints.
2: Thank the Lord. Cooler, calmer heads prevailed. So he's from Colorado, goes out to California to do this, and then somebody complains. Because that's, and if you see something that is abusive, that is one thing. If this kid was, I don't want to do it, I don't want to do it. It's like, you're going to do it, I'm going to throw you off the cliff if you don't, I don't want to cut the ropes if you don't try. It's just, oh, goodness me. Just to get involved. Just have to, don't they? Somebody's got to make. I can't believe they're doing that. That boy should be at home right now, eating copious amounts of crap in front of a computer playing a video game. And most importantly, being safe. Oh, that's why you hear something like this kid's climbing El Capitan. And CPS is called. You've got parents who are following their kids to school as they walk for National Walk to School Day. Oh, man. We've got some issues here that we need to address when it comes to giving kids some freedom and allowing them to be kids. Just putting it out there. 323-538-2423 at Chad Metzen Show is your X. Your Insta, YouTube, and all those other things coming up. Urban Word of the Day. First, Bulwark Capital. We talked to my friends at Bulwark today. 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
8: Millions will vote soon, but do they really know the issues? 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
15: In 1981, the first case of AIDS was diagnosed in the United States. 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
16: too. Hashtag immigration reforms. Hashtag help, I'm trapped in a hashtag factory and I can't get out. 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
2: Today's urban word is perfect for this time of year, and I'm hearing this a lot more out there from some people who are on the right side of the aisle when they hear something they like. So I thought we should probably talk about this.
17: Now it's time for the urban word of the day. The young have a vocabulary all their own, and we break it down for you. It's called the urban word of the day.
2: All right. In the world of politics, you're hearing this more and more. It's not originally what it started out as. So it's called BASED. B-A-S-E-D. BASED. Originated from Lil B, the BASE God, who defined it as being yourself, not being scared of what people think about you, not being afraid to do what you want to do. But now you'll hear this in the world, man, that person's BASED. Oh, yeah, that person's BASED. So it means in a more contemporary way to express approval of someone agreeing with one's opinion. Right? So, man, they're BASED. So you're hearing that a lot in the, on the conservative side of stuff when somebody it changes an opinion from one thing that was liberal to, oh, they're becoming BASED. Oh, yeah. So BASED is your urban word of the day.
17: That was the urban word of the day. Now you know.
2: Love when you guys text the program. 7325 texted me. I think you should stop trying to influence people and just report. It's good that you have an opinion, but oftentimes it seems like you're trying to sway people to vote for in a certain way. First of all, I'm a host. Opinion's what I get paid for. And secondly, and this is, you know, I'm not a journalist. Journalists are supposed to give you who, what, when, how, and why. That's it. I go and look at all the who, what, when's, how, and why's, extrapolate from that all of the information, the data, and the facts, and then give you my opinion based on it. I will never tell you how to vote. I don't care if you ever vote or if you vote blue, red, purple, green, orange. I don't care. I would never tell you how to vote, who to vote for, or what to vote for. That will never happen. And I know there are people out there that, and I work with some whose whole goal is to try to get people to vote a certain way. And they push things. That's not me. I don't care who you vote for. Yes, it is. And this is what I get. You're a libtard. You want people to vote for the Democrats. You're an uber conservative, crazy nut job. You want people to vote for the Trump side of MAGA world. No, I don't care who you vote for. You go and vote. You do your thing. I don't care. Never tell anybody how to vote. Ever. 323-538-2423 at Chad Benson Show. That is your X, your Insta, YouTube, and more. Love hearing from you right here on the Chad Benson Show. Coming up, hour number three of the program. A lot of stuff still to get to, including Cornell and what is going on there. And my solution to some of this. Oh, you got us. I do have a solution. Yeah, we got our scary movie countdown. Horror movies. Remember, we're doing genres now. And then we'll start the scary movie countdown in earnest from 15 to 1 starting Monday. But these are genres. And we're getting ready to break those out and take some of these things that we're hearing and roll them into the countdown starting Monday. Plus, a bunch of other good stuff on the way as well, including more on the midterms and whatnot. Hour number three straight ahead. This is the Chad Benson Show.
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0: News. I'm Sherry Preston. Hurricane Isaias has strengthened into a powerful Category 3 storm with maximum sustained winds of 120 miles an hour. The first Atlantic hurricane of the season forecast to intensify rapidly as it approaches the Florida Panhandle. ABC Stephanie Ramos is in Pensacola.
1: People boarding up homes and businesses. Long lines at gas stations ahead of the storm, with many gas stations already running dry. In grocery stores, aisle upon aisle of empty shelves as residents stock up on food and water, preparing for prolonged power outages.
0: States of emergency declared for parts of Florida, Alabama, and Georgia. A call in New York City to abolish ICE following the shooting of a man who had a child in the car with him. Here's ABC's Aaron Katursky.
2: Police say 28-year-old Oscar Belgal was parking his car with a 5-year-old inside when immigration officers rushed in and one of them opened fire. Witnesses say the ICE agent fired from a semi-automatic rifle. The Department of Homeland Security says Belgal is a Dominican national living in the U.S. illegally with a prior grand larceny conviction and suspected gang ties. Officials say he had been released after a 2023 arrest. He was rushed to a hospital and expected to survive. The child was not hurt.
0: Some pushback coming to Defense Secretary Pete Hegseth's order that the firing squad execution of Fort Hood shooter Nidal Hassan be live-streamed. ABC's Martha Raddatz.
3: There has not been a public execution in nearly a century, and of course that was long before the internet, where the execution could live online forever. Senator Tom Tillis writing on X that live-streaming the execution is beyond disgusting, saying public executions are what oppressive dictatorships do. It should not be happening in America.
0: Former UN Human Rights Chief Navi Pillay led a commission last year on Gaza determining Israel was committing genocide. She won the Nobel Peace Prize today. This is ABC News.
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0: A big welcome home for the sailors on board the USS Abraham Lincoln, arriving at the port in San Diego after 265 consecutive days at sea, the longest ever. ABC's Trevor Ault was on board.
6: As they come in, there are boats all in the water honking their horns in salute. We saw helicopters flying over, tipping their wings, a wing salute. And, of course, we saw a few other aircraft carriers also that were lining up saluting, because everyone can recognize the difficulties and the sacrifices that were made by all of the sailors here.
0: The ex-fiancé of actress Hayden Panettiere has moved to take control of her estate amid claims that others continue trying to make money off her death.
7: Vladimir Klitschko and their 11-year-old daughter Kaya, who is the sole heir to the star's multi-million dollar fortune, appearing virtually before a Los Angeles court on Thursday. It comes after the Ukrainian former boxer filed a petition claiming a non-family member had sold some of Panettiere's jewelry at a pawn shop. Attorneys for Klitschko asking for him to have the power to request and authorize law enforcement to investigate and aid in the recovery of property believed to have been misappropriated.
0: ABC's Alex Stone. Former Prince Andrew has been awarded $400,000 in compensation after he was forced to surrender the lease on his longtime home ahead of a schedule amid a public outcry over his relationship with Jeffrey Epstein. Andrew Mountbatten Windsor left Royal Lodge, a 30-room home near Windsor Castle, and he was due compensation for leaving early. Sherry Preston, ABC News.
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11: Good morning.
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1: A public viewing for a firing squad. Good morning, I'm Gordon Deal, along with Nicole Murray, on this Friday, October 9th. Glad you could be with us. Here's what we have for you this hour.
2: The Pentagon says it plans to live stream the December execution of the Fort Hood shooter.
1: An ICE officer has shot and injured a man in New York City during an arrest. Homeland Security calls him a criminal illegal alien.
2: Hurricane Isaias is expected to reach the western Florida panhandle at around dinner time this evening.
1: And millions of Americans bracing for heating oil costs that will be about 50% higher than last winter.
3: Not only is that number high, the organization that forecasts this number just a few weeks ago had only thought it was going but they thought it was going to be a 31.3% increase.
1: Oh, wow.
3: Because the diesel fuel prices kept going higher and higher, they had to revise their forecast to about 50% higher.
1: Medora Lee at USA Today on why heating oil prices are so high and how you might find relief. New York City officials are calling on Immigration and Customs Enforcement to leave after one of its agents shot and injured a man while making an arrest. New York City Mayor Zoran Mamdani said officers surrounded the man while he was in his car with a five-year-old child and then fired. The child was not harmed.
4: ICE agents surrounded the man's vehicle before opening fire. They wore construction vests and masks that concealed their faces. There was no reasonable way to identify them as ICE agents.
1: The incident happened yesterday afternoon in the Marble Hill neighborhood of northern Manhattan. Police say the 28-year-old man was struck in the neck below his left ear. At least one agent fired seven rounds. The Department of Homeland Security said the incident happened during a targeted operation to arrest someone described as a criminal illegal alien from the Dominican Republic. DHS said the man who was shot has a prior criminal conviction for grand larceny and multiple prior arrests for assault, robbery, possession of drugs, and weapons possession. It's not necessarily the time to grab your popcorn, but the Pentagon has announced that it plans to live stream the firing squad execution of Nidal Hassan, a former officer who admitted to killing 13 people in a shooting at Fort Hood Army Base in Texas 17 years ago. Defense Secretary Pete Hegseth said in an interview with the conservative news outlet Real America's Voice that execution by firing squad is a no-brainer.
5: People need to understand that this is there's serious consequences for these types of things.
1: The execution is scheduled to take place on December 3rd at Fort Hood at 1 o'clock Central Time. Hassan's execution would be the first by the U.S. military in more than 65 years. A service member has not been executed by firing squad since 1945. Only a U.S. president can approve and order the execution of a service member. Hegseth recommended that Hassan face a firing squad, and President Trump approved the plan last week. The Gulf Coast is closely tracking Isaias as it strengthened into a Category 2 hurricane, continuing its march north toward the Florida Panhandle. The National Hurricane Center said the storm, which first strengthened into a hurricane late Wednesday night, had intensified into a Category 2 storm, with winds up to 105 miles an hour as of last night. Alabama Governor Kay Ivey said there was a mandatory evacuation for non-residents, tourists, and visitors in Baldwin County, south of the Gulf Intracoastal Waterway, including Gulf Shores and Orange Beach, and on Dauphin Island in Mobile County.
6: Right now, we're worried about strong winds, heavy rain, and possible spin-off tornadoes in certain parts of the state.
1: The storm is forecast to make landfall this evening. The latest forecast shows the storm shifting a bit more east with landfall closer to Pensacola. The storm is expected to weaken before making landfall, likely as a Category 1 hurricane. 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
14: Taking the day's information and helping you make sense of it all. 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
1: Thanks for spending time with us. Welcome into Friday. President Trump's newly minted Super Intelligence Task Force faces a daunting mandate: reconcile fiercely divided cabinet factions to create a tech policy that keeps pace with the blistering AI race. It's a story by Maria Curie, tech policy reporter at Axios. Maria, what are we seeing?
15: So what we're seeing in this, you know, Super Intelligence AI Task Force is some of the divides that we have been seeing all year. There are different approaches to regulating AI within the Trump administration. On the one hand, you have, for example, White House Chief of Staff Susie Wiles and Treasury Secretary Scott Bessent, who might have a bigger appetite for government playing a role in the regulation of artificial intelligence. Bessent, of course, oversees financial institutions, a lot of sensitive data and critical infrastructure going on in his department. They were really the officials behind an effort from the White House to do pre-deployment testing of advanced AI. That's what we saw earlier this year when Anthropic was forced to take its models offline briefly so that they could create this pre-deployment testing operation. On the other side, you have officials like the Pentagon's Undersecretary Emil Michael, who is taking this company, Anthropic, to court and continuing to believe that the company poses a supply chain risk. And this is part of the fallout from earlier this year when the Pentagon and Anthropic had differences over how to deploy artificial intelligence in military settings, big debates around mass surveillance and domestic mass surveillance and autonomous weapons. And so other members of the Trump administration would rather go after these companies through the legal side of it all. At the end of the day, they all are aligned under President Trump's biggest, most important goal, which is to beat China in the AI race and not slow down the development of the technology.
1: Yeah. What does the administration say, or what does the task force say when it's suggested that they're behind the times here and they're just playing catch up with AI?
15: Right. So, you know, the White House, the Trump administration, and Congress, you'll hear a lot from these policymakers on both sides of the aisle to a certain extent, that the technology is advancing too quickly for the government to react, and that by the time the government does place some sort of regulation or pass some sort of new law, it will be obsolete because the technology is moving so quickly. If you talk to outside groups, independent evaluators, third-party auditors, academics, they would tell you that certain solutions don't really have anything to do with the advancement of the technology. For example, basic transparency requirements, having someone come in, check out what these labs are doing and report it to the government so that there is an incentive structure to slow down in the event that the technology is moving maybe too fast for it to be safe. And so there are some policy solutions out there that don't really have anything to do with the advancement of the technology, but of course they could slow down the development of this. And as I mentioned before, the administration is very laser focused on beating China and being the best when it comes to AI.
1: Yeah. We're speaking with Maria Kiri, tech policy reporter at Axios. The story is called Inside Trump's New AI Playbook. What about the idea, I guess, that some of these guardrails could be fanned out to different federal agencies?
15: Right. So this is really crucial here. It's notable that President Trump picked the National Director of Intelligence, Jake Clayton, to be the AI czar, the person in charge of this new effort. Clayton already has a lot of experience kind of coordinating across 18 different intelligence agencies and then relaying all of that activity to the White House and Congress. And he's taking a similar role here in which he's going to be the middle person, the middle man in between a lot of different agencies that are going to be pursuing AI regulation or guardrails in their own ways. So, for example, you have the Federal Trade Commission that just launched an investigation into OpenAI, Anthropic, and an independent outside organization, Meter, under consumer protection laws that already are on the books.
1: Thanks, Maria. Maria Kiri, tech policy reporter at Axios. This portion of the program is brought to you by Incogni. 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
16: And now, the three big things you need to know. Number one.
2: A federal immigration officer has shot and injured a 28-year-old man in New York City while making an arrest, sparking protests. Police Commissioner Jessica Tisch.
17: Based on evidence collected at the scene, we know that at least one ICE agent discharged 7 rounds, striking the driver in the neck below his left ear.
2: New York City Mayor Zoran Mondani said officers yesterday surrounded the man while he was in a car with a 5-year-old child and then fired. The Department of Homeland Security described the man as a criminal illegal alien from the Dominican Republic.
16: Number two.
2: The Pentagon says the U.S. will live stream the Army's upcoming firing squad execution of a gunman who killed 13 people at the Fort Hood, Texas military base in 2009. Defense Secretary Pete Hegseth.
18: So he's going to get a firing squad of soldiers, as it should be. And we'll make sure that people are able to watch it, that it's public.
2: The execution of Nidal Hassan, a former Army psychiatrist, is set for December 3rd at 1 p.m. Central Time.
16: Number three.
2: An Arizona congressional candidate says she was sexually assaulted while fixing campaign signs in her district in August. Democratic nominee Bernadette Green Placentia explained that two men attacked her from behind in a parking lot.
19: You know, I never heard them coming, and it's frustrating to me because I like to think I have pretty good situational awareness, but obviously when someone deliberately is sneaking up on you, it's hard to defend yourself.
2: She added that she will continue her campaign for office. The USS Abraham Lincoln has returned home to San Diego for the first time in 321 days. Captain Daniel Keeler said the crew's mental health was a top priority.
20: And when we had acute mental health cases, they immediately get seen by that mental health team and evaluated.
2: The Lincoln's deployment included more than 250 uninterrupted days at sea this year. President Trump's administration has announced it is suspending Microsoft and several other firms from a program allowing foreign workers to apply for green cards. Supporters say the program attracts the best talent from around the world. Opponents argue that it undercuts American students and workers. A new study says that people who snooze near their dogs don't experience disrupted sleep. If anything, the University of Toronto researchers found that humans are the ones disturbing our pups' sleep.
1: Oh, come on.
2: I could see it.
1: No.
2: Well, don't you like toss and turn as you sleep and whatnot? You get, you know, if they're on the bed, I could see them getting knocked around a little bit.
1: If dogs are on the bed, you got other issues.
2: No way. Sleeping next to my dog is like my favorite. Don't say that.
1: No dogs in the bed. 22 minutes after the hour.
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4: Thanks for being with us. Families that heat their homes with oil face a much more expensive winter. Here's Medora Lee, money reporter at USA Today. Medora, what's going on?
5: It's basically the diesel fuel. The prices of diesel are near record highs or at record highs. And heating oil is basically diesel. It's just slightly different, but, you know, in a pinch, you could use diesel if you had it to heat your house, and vice versa in your car. But so because diesel prices are so high, anyone who has a home that uses heating oil to warm their house during the winter, they're going to see a bill that's about 50% higher than last winter because of the diesel fuel prices. And this is significant because not only is that number high, the organization that forecasts this number just a few weeks ago had only thought it was going to, but they thought it was going to be a 31.3% increase.
4: Oh, wow.
5: And so because the diesel fuel prices kept going higher and higher, they had to revise their forecast to about 50% higher. And this is still, if diesel fuel continues to rise, we could see even a bigger jump than that. So we're talking like big money.
4: And this is a lot of old homes, right? Are we concentrated like in New England here?
5: Exactly. And I think they said that in the north, there are probably almost 5 million households that use heating oil as their primary heating fuel across the country. And I think that in the northeast, I think 82% of the homes use heating oil.
4: We're speaking with Medora Lee, money reporter at USA Today. The story is called Why Millions of Americans May Have No Warm Winter Nights This Year. She's talking about the price of heating oil closely tied to diesel prices. Could be a very expensive winter for some homes. That's, so consumers here, what, who struggle to pay, turn where if they can't pay for heating oil?
5: Well, they do have organizations to help. The hardest hit are going to be the low-income families in the Northeast and seniors who are on fixed incomes. And they think that in the Northeast, low-income families will have to spend about an additional $1.1 billion on heating oil this winter. So they do have organizations that they can apply for help, assistance for their bills. But the rub is that, you know, that money comes from Congress, and you know how it's been so difficult to get any additional funding for anything through Congress or even anything passed in Congress. So some people are kind of alarmed. You know, the states have already opened up their programs. You can apply for assistance, but that money is also limited. So they are asking Congress for more money. I just don't know if Congress will be able to come through very quickly.
4: Yeah, well, and that Social Security increase that many seniors get at the start of the new year is not going to be much help either.
5: No, I mean, the Social Security cost of living increase is expected to be like around 3.5% or so, which is historically a pretty decent increase. But I mean, if your heating oil is going up by 50%, this is no way going to cover it.
4: My goodness. Medora Lee, money reporter at USA Today. 30 minutes after the hour on This Morning, America's First News.

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9: Thanks for spending time with us. Welcome into Friday, October 9th. Gordon Deal with Nicole Murray. Some of our top stories and headlines. An ICE officer shot and wounded a man during an arrest in New York City. He's said to be a criminal illegal alien. The firing squad execution of the Fort Hood shooter will be live streamed. The woman who survived her lethal injection in Tennessee is reportedly walking with assistance and eating again. Hurricane Isaias expected along the Florida panhandle this evening. Oil shipments slow after Iran dials up attacks in the Strait of Hormuz. And dads meeting their babies for the first time as a Navy ship returned to San Diego. That story in about 20 minutes. The S&P 500 reached a record closing high again on Tuesday, driven by a strong rally in artificial intelligence and tech stocks like NVIDIA. How long can the ride last? We're joined now by John Stolfus, chief investment strategist at Oppenheimer. John, explain stocks' resilience.
10: I've got to say, the resilience is really across the board in many ways. We will define resilience as we use it as the

0: ability to withstand challenges successfully. It's not robustness, but we have an economy that GDP, the latest read, looks like a little bit over 2%. We've had remarkably good revenue and earnings growth for the S&P 500, just about four quarters in a row, exceptional earnings, and earnings broadly, not just concentrated in technology, but along the line. The consumer, while the consumer complains every time they are surveyed, the consumer keeps spending, and so that's pretty good. So you have business doing what it's supposed to do, the consumer's doing what they're supposed to do, and the Federal Reserve, through Jerome Powell and now with Kevin Warsh, continues to be very responsible and sensitive to its dual mandate to address untoward levels of inflation and bring them down, work to bring them down, while at the same time not upsetting the apple cart of full employment, which even based on the last non-farm payroll number, once you lift up the hood, doesn't look as bad as it might have.
1: Wow. All right, so you hinted at it, but explain this disconnect here between resiliency in stocks, for example, what appears to be a good economy based on the picture you painted, and then the disconnect with consumer sentiment.
0: You know, it's a way we like to describe it. It's talk the talk and walk the walk. Walk the walk is when they keep shopping, and the American consumer, in my 43 years of experience with working on Wall Street since 1983, every boom, bust, and recovery cycle, is that the consumer in the U.S. generally, when times are good, spends like a sailor who's been on a long tour of duty and suddenly finds they've got shore leave. When times are tough, they buy private label, they buy used clothes and call them vintage clothes. You see all those ads on TV for those outfits that help people sell the clothes in their closet they don't want to use. They buy used cars or keep the used car and repair it versus buying a new car. So you get a slowing effect, but it's not devastating to a $30-plus trillion economy. And that's it. It's the fundamentals economically, and then in terms of monetary policy, and then in terms of business and the consumer. Plus, technology is doing its job in a world where technology is deeply embedded in the lives of both business and the consumer, is able to help people navigate tougher times like never before.
1: Mm. We're speaking with John Stolfus, chief investment strategist at Oppenheimer. What is it, John, that that can keep you awake at night?
0: You know, what does keep me awake is I'm very concerned about the largesse and the effect of not just the largesse, but the latitude that is granted terrorism, socialism, and communism in our world today. That does keep me up at night. That's a concern as a capitalist. But I would say, generally speaking, you know, the market itself, modern markets discount bad news and good news very quickly on both sides. It keeps us all really very honest, you know. Well, of course, we strive always for honesty at Oppenheimer. But my point is that, you know, we recognize there's two sources of volatility in the market. Most of it really comes from traders who will look for any opportunity or any catalyst that allows them to take profits in a bull market without FOMO. So whether it's concerns about data centers, or whether it's concerns about the future of AI, or if it's concerns about will this hostile situation with Iran and the U.S., will this ever end? Will oil prices return to normal? All of this stuff is remarkably navigable, if not pleasant, you know, but nothing. Oftentimes people say the markets don't like uncertainty. They actually love it because it gives traders an opportunity to trade.
1: Thanks, John. John Stolfus, chief investment strategist at Oppenheimer. 20 minutes now in front of the hour on This Morning, America's First News. Coming up next, turning to Waffle House for your hurricane planning.
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0: being with us. Welcome into Friday. It is time now for the Mic Drop with this morning's Mike Gavin.
1: Good morning. Well, with a hurricane bearing down on the south, all eyes are on one thing. Is Waffle House open? The Waffle House Index is real, and the all-day breakfast chain even has a map where you can track the status of its more than 2,000 locations. The thought being, if you weren't taking the storm seriously before, if the Waffle House in your town is closed, it's time to hunker down. If you go over to WaffleHouseTracker.com, you can get real-time status updates. At last check, 819 locations, mostly in Alabama, Florida, and Georgia, were considered threatened by the hurricane. 59 along the Louisiana and Texas Gulf coasts have been dubbed at risk. And there was even 15 locations in Arizona that were considered at risk because of a wind advisory.
0: Oh, wow.
1: Yeah, there's no hurricane there, but I guess if there's a wind advisory in your town, you might be at risk.
0: Waffle House has really leaned into this.
1: They really have. This used to be just kind of like a thing people joked about almost, right?
0: Like,
1: the Waffle House is closed. I guess we should take it seriously, but now it's like a real thing.
0: Yeah, they sort of took this on after it had already developed among its fans.
1: Yes.
0: And then they embraced it.
1: Right.
0: Right? It's very well done.
1: Yeah, and they also want to let you know, when people are, like, hunkered down in their houses, they want to know, is the Waffle House in town open? Just, you know, there's a place to go get food.
0: Yeah,
1: or
0: sure.
1: I don't have power, I could go charge my phones, that kind of thing. So there's a real reason for this.
0: I had to read that a couple of times, by the way, after you said, at last check, 819 locations in Alabama, Florida, and Georgia. I would have guessed that number incorrectly.
1: Yes.
0: Jeez, that is a lot.
1: Yes. And those are just the ones that are threatened. Yeah, there's plenty that are still in the green.
0: Yeah, I get it.
1: Ready to go.
0: Jeez.
1: And if you don't have a Waffle House in your town, you likely have a McDonald's. And you're not the only one who longs for the days when Mickey D's was a cheap way to fill your belly. This was put on display this week when a Missouri TikTok user uncovered a relic from the not too

0: distant past, a McDonald's receipt from 2013. The worn piece of paper revealed how cheap McDonald's used to be. For starters, a quarter pounder with cheese meal with a large Coke was $5.49. Expect to pay about double that now. Ordering a quarter pounder all by itself today could cost you over $6. A two cheeseburger meal, also with a large Coke, cost $4.89. A large Coke now could run you over $3 depending on your location. The video has been watched hundreds of thousands of times, and commenters couldn't help lament how much prices have gone up for all fast food, while quality, they say, has gone down.
1: Wow. When I'm desperate,
0: yeah,
1: when I'm hankering,
0: mm-hmm,
1: I need a quarter pounder with cheese,
0: yeah,
1: fries, and a vanilla shake.
0: Okay.
1: What's your go-to? It's like 10 o'clock at night.
0: You got 15
1: and,
0: bucks?
1: Yeah, yeah. And you got the free pass.
0: Yes.
1: Like, what are you going with?
0: I've always been a Big Mac meal kind of guy. Big Mac's always been my burger. So I can't really relate to the quarter pounder, but I remember when the Big Mac meal was like $2.99.
1: Okay.
0: Right? And the two cheeseburger meal was $1.99. That's how far back I go,
1: yeah,
0: with,
1: yeah,
0: it, like,
1: okay,
0: in like high school years. But yeah, Big Mac with the sloppy sauce on it, I'm all about that.
1: Fries or no?
0: Yeah, fries for sure.
1: And what's the drink?
0: And a shake.
1: I mean,
0: if I don't care at all about calories,
1: that's
0: then yeah,
1: I mean,
0: like a chocolate or strawberry shake for sure.
1: Chocolate or strawberry shake?
0: Yeah, I like strawberry. I'm a strawberry guy.
1: Wow.
0: Yeah, yeah.
1: Now I'm hungry.
0: Yes.
1: 13 minutes now in front of the hour. On This Morning, America's First News.
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1: Thanks for spending time with us. A small study finds

0: that artificial intelligence chatbots could help to diagnose patients days before seeing their physician. Researchers at Beth Israel Deaconess Medical Center in Boston examined online conversations from 98 patients who engaged with an AI chatbot up to 5 days ahead of their scheduled appointments. The New York Times says the bot explored their symptoms, the possible causes of their issues, and the potential treatments before generating a summary of each convo. Doctors could then review the bot's summary in preparation for a patient's visit. They said the bot was helpful in about 75% of patient cases and that the technology may have changed the way they handled more than half of those cases. The study also found that the bot had hallucinated or made stuff up only once during hundreds of conversations. Peter Berdour, resident physician at Beth Israel, said physicians compared the tech to a high-performing med student or resident. 8 minutes now in front of the hour on this morning. Once again, here's Nicole Murray.
1: And now, the three big things you need to know. Number one.
2: New York City Mayor Zohra Mamdani says an ICE officer has shot a man after agents surrounded him and a five-year-old child in his car before firing multiple times.
3: New York City will not stand by while ICE agents shoot New Yorkers. And we will not back down from the demand that so many, including myself, have put forward time and again. This is an agency that must be abolished.
2: Mamdani added that the child was not harmed and the 28-year-old was struck in the neck below his left ear. The Department of Homeland Security described the man as a criminal illegal alien from the Dominican Republic.
1: Number two.
2: Isaias has strengthened into a Category 2 hurricane as it continues moving north toward the Florida Panhandle. Florida Governor Ron DeSantis.
4: So we'll monitor it. Yes, we have people staged for search and rescue. The utilities are on their high alert to be able to do rapid power restoration.
2: The National Hurricane Center said the storm is forecast to make landfall tonight.
1: Number three.
2: U.S. prosecutors have unveiled new criminal charges against former Venezuelan President Nicolas Maduro, accusing him and his wife of torturing Americans and others who were held in government custody. Attorney Jamie McDonald.
5: They did this for 25 years to stifle political dissent until the U.S. government apprehended Maduro and Flores earlier this year.
2: The allegations include beating, asphyxiating, and delivering electric shocks to victims. Tennessee police say a court security officer has fatally shot an armed man who attempted to open fire inside the federal courthouse in Nashville. Police have identified the suspect in yesterday's incident as 42-year-old Jack Henson. President Trump has promised that the U.S. will not attack Iran before the midterm elections. He added that he had productive conversations with Iran, though he did not provide specifics.
6: Prescott takes a waist-high snap. He pumps. He fires. It's off the hands of Ferguson, and the pass is intercepted. Alex Anzalone, the veteran linebacker.
2: Ted Emmerich with the call on Compass Media Network says the Tampa Bay Buccaneers pick off a Dak Prescott pass with just over 1 minute remaining on Thursday Night Football. The final score, Buccaneers 24, Cowboys 16.
0: Just taking a quick scan here of our pool picks.
2: Oh, here we go.
0: We got it. Let's see. Getting the game correct, Mike Gavin, Gordon Deal. Mm-hmm. Getting the game wrong, Dave Duncan, and the woman to my left, Nicole Murray.
2: Still ahead of you for the season, take that. I love making you angry about this stuff.
0: 6 minutes now in front of the hour.
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10: Thanks for being with us. Emotions everywhere as sailors returning on the USS Abraham Lincoln arrived in San Diego Bay yesterday after a record-long deployment and met their newborn children for the first time. KFMB Television says the sailors arrived standing atop the aircraft carrier as it glided past downtown San Diego. Though they stood at attention, many couldn't contain their excitement and began cheering and waving after 10 months at sea. Families waited near the dock carrying flowers and balloons, ringing cowbells. The Navy said 122 new dads walked off the ship. Among them, Alex Adkins, whose wife Mackenzie was eagerly waiting for him with their 10-week-old baby Declan. Emotions were high for Adkins, as this would be the first time her husband would meet their son. The couple will have about 3 months together before Alex returns to his duties. That'll do it for this hour. For Nicole Murray and Mike Gavin, I'm Gordon Deal. Thanks for listening to This Morning, America's First News.

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0: from ABC News. I'm Sherry Preston. Federal authorities are providing more information about the ICE shooting in New York City last night. 28-year-old Oscar Belgal was shot when agents opened fire, they say, after he tried to hit them with his vehicle. DHS Chief Mark Wayne Mullen confirming minutes ago there was a 5-year-old in the car with him.
1: We wasn't aware the child was in the car, I can tell you that. But you know who was? Oscar. Oscar knew he had a child in his car. Oscar chose to accelerate at a high rate of speed and ram 2 different vehicles.
0: New York Mayor Zoran Mondani calling for ICE to be abolished and to leave New York.
2: We know that ICE is rotten to its core.
0: Mullen responding.
1: It's shameful that you have a mayor that goes out there and puts criminals over law-abiding citizens.
0: Hurricane Isaias strengthening to a Category 3 storm with maximum sustained winds of 120 miles an hour. Florida Governor Ron DeSantis warning those in places like Pensacola.
3: There's going to be major impacts throughout the Florida panhandle. Everyone has understood that, and everyone's really been working together to make sure that we are ready to go.
0: The hurricane expected to make landfall late tonight or early tomorrow. The winner of this year's Nobel Peace Prize is Navi Pillay, former head of the UN Commission on Human Rights and current member of the International Criminal Court.
4: We are living through an era when international law and human rights are under significant political attack. This worsening reality is particularly visible with the attacks on the International Criminal Court.
0: Israel strongly denouncing the award. Last year, Pillay headed up a UN panel that determined Israel committed genocide in Gaza. There hasn't been a public execution in this country for nearly a century, but the Pentagon announcing the firing squad execution of Fort Hood shooter Nidal Hassan will be live-streamed in December. You're listening to ABC News.
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5: 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This product is not intended to diagnose, treat, cure, or prevent any disease.
0: Troy Williams, a popular chef from San Diego who had allegedly been on the run for nearly 15 years, has now been arrested in San Diego.
9: Authorities say Williams was among the suspects who kidnapped, assaulted, and shot a woman back in 2012 and left her in a field in Davenport. U.S. Marshals saying this arrest is a perfect example of those who think they have bested law enforcement and evaded arrest. Marshals remain resolute in the relentless pursuit of the most dangerous offenders.
0: That's ABC Sophie Flay. Williams was a chef at Miss B's Coconut Club in San Diego. The NFL is joining the state of New Jersey in asking the Supreme Court to allow regulation of prediction markets like Kalshi and Polymarket. ESPN reporter David Perdomo covers the business of sports betting and says maybe there do need to be some rules.
10: What is very worried about is that there are not the proper oversight being installed in prediction markets ecosystem where player props and betting on lead games and things like odds to win the Super Bowl, they just aren't getting the oversight that the league would like to see.
0: Mortgage rates keep rising. Freddie Mac says the average for a 30-year home loan is now up to 7.4%, the seventh week in a row rates have gone up. A year ago, the average rate was 6.3%. And we're still at record highs for autumn gas prices. AAA puts a national average for a gallon of regular at $4.36. It's the first time on record. Gas in October has been above $4 a gallon. Sherry Preston, ABC News.
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7: Public punishment. Good morning. I'm Gordon Deal, along with Nicole Murray on this Friday, October 9th. Glad you could be with us. Here's what we have for you this hour.
8: The Pentagon has announced it will live stream the firing squad execution of the Fort Hood shooter.
7: An ICE officer has shot and injured a man in New York. Feds ID'd their suspect as a criminal illegal alien from the Dominican.
8: When the sun sets on the Florida panhandle this evening, that's when Hurricane Isaias is expected to make landfall.
7: And America's renters gaining their political voice.
9: Both as candidates and as voters, the experience of renting for so long has really kind of shifted the way they think about how government and policy should be handling high housing costs.
7: Jillian Berman at MarketWatch on young Americans speaking out as they face the prospect of renting indefinitely. New York City officials are calling on Immigration and Customs Enforcement to leave the Big Apple after one of its agents shot and injured a man while making an arrest, sparking protests. New York City Mayor Zoran Mamdani said officers surrounded the 28-year-old man while he was in a car with a 5-year-old child and then fired. The child wasn't harmed. The incident happened yesterday afternoon in the Marble Hill neighborhood of northern Manhattan near the Bronx. Police Commissioner Jessica Tisch.
10: Based on evidence collected at the scene, we know that at least one ICE agent discharged 7 rounds, striking the driver in the neck below his left ear.
7: The Department of Homeland Security said the incident happened during a targeted operation to arrest someone described as a criminal illegal alien from the Dominican Republic. DHS said the man who was shot has a prior criminal conviction for grand larceny and multiple prior arrests for assault, robbery, possession of drugs, and weapons possession. Here's something for your lunch break, perhaps. In early December, the Pentagon has announced it plans to live stream the firing squad execution of Nidal Hassan, the former officer who admitted to killing 13 people in a shooting at Fort Hood Army Base in Texas 17 years ago. Defense Secretary Pete Hegseth said in an interview with the conservative news outlet Real America's Voice that execution by firing squad is a no-brainer.
11: So he's going to get a firing squad of soldiers, as it should be, and we'll make sure that people are able to watch it, that it's public.
7: The execution is scheduled to take place on December 3rd at Fort Hood at 1 o'clock Central Time. Hassan's execution would be the first by the U.S. military in more than 65 years. A service member has not been executed by firing squad since 1945. The last military execution of any kind occurred by hanging back in 1961. Hassan, who is paralyzed from the waist down after being shot by law enforcement during his attack, is being held on death row at the military prison in Fort Leavenworth, Kansas. The Gulf Coast is closely tracking Isaias as it strengthened into a Category 2 hurricane, continuing its march north toward the Florida Panhandle. The National Hurricane Center said the storm, which first strengthened into a hurricane late Wednesday night, had intensified into a Category 2 storm with winds up to 105 miles an hour as of last night. Florida Governor Ron DeSantis said he mobilized the Florida National Guard and other emergency teams to stockpile supplies, restore power in the event of outages, and facilitate evacuations.
12: The problem for us in the panhandle is that northeast side of the storm is the dirty side of the storm. So if it hits Mobile Bay, you know, we're going to get a lot of storm surge in Pensacola, Santa Rosa, probably even like Okaloosa.
7: The storm is set to make landfall tonight. The latest forecast shows the storm shifting a bit more east with landfall closer to Pensacola late tonight. The storm is expected to weaken before making landfall likely as a Category 1 hurricane. It's the first Atlantic hurricane of the season. 10 minutes now after the hour on This Morning, America's First News. 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
7: 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It comes at a time when there's almost no margin for error regarding energy supplies and prices. Analysis from Jay Young, founder and CEO of King Operating Corporation in Dallas. Jay, set the scene.
18: Well, anytime you have a hurricane or hurricanes, they shut in production. I mean, I've heard they've already shut in like 25% of oil and gas production offshore. And when that does, I mean, let's get real. I mean, our supplies are pretty tight already. You know, our supplies are tight. Strategic reserves are tight. It's not like we have a lot of wiggle room here. So what's going to happen is we're going to see oil and gas prices moving higher, because if you can't produce it and you need it, you know how that is. I mean, that's all this oil and gas is supply and demand. And if we had more supply than demand, prices go down. But right now, we're seeing prices moving up about 4% up to the mid-90s, and that's only because of what's going on with the hurricanes.
7: So that said, if you say that we have such a little margin for error here, I mean, We've been lucky then this hurricane season. This is the first named storm in the Atlantic, or the first hurricane in the Atlantic.
18: Yeah, first one to shut things in and to you know, get people off. I mean, there's a lot of safety in regards to hurricanes, offshore rigs, and so they shut them in, shut them off, get people off. I mean, they don't want to take the liability, so they definitely have a lot of workers that can't work on the wells or can't take care of them, so they basically just shut them down. And if we see more activity like this in the future, we could see, you know, higher prices, and not necessarily from the Strait or all the other reasons, you know, everybody draining our strategic, not only our strategic reserves, but strategic reserves or reserves around the world have been drained, you know, because of everything that's going on. And we're still seeing, you know, lack of oil going through the Strait right now. And the supplies are so tight. And that's what's going to see our prices moving higher.
7: And when a hurricane reaches the Gulf like this, I mean, how many workers could be affected, as you referenced, like getting them off these offshore rigs?
18: Oh, yeah, thousands. I mean, it's a huge cities on some of these rigs. Well, not small cities. I mean, small cities like where I grew up, there's thousands of people. But it's not only just that. It's that plus the trickle down of all the other people that live on or live off of oil and gas production and housing or food and all the other supplies that affect are affected. But the big loser right here is, you know, gas prices and oil prices and diesel prices and all these other prices are going to move up.
7: Yeah. We're speaking with Jay Young, founder and CEO of King Operating Corporation in Dallas. We're talking about Hurricane Isaias and its threat to refineries and oil production. How many potential barrels lost here are we looking at?
18: Yeah, you're looking at, the Gulf is about 1 million to 2 million barrels a day in production. And if you lose any of that, you know, that they're shutting down, you know, platforms, you know, five or six platforms. I mean, you can see, you know, hundreds of thousands of barrels a day. Like I said, it's so tight now that we need every bit of that we can get. And, you know, with this election and all the things, I think we're going to see prices really go up after the elections. I think it's just going to skyrocket.
7: Wow.
18: I think the politicians are doing anything and everything they can. You know, Trump wants, he wants red, and we're seeing a lot of blue coming in. And I mean, we're going to, and everything's, you know, doing everything. Everybody's doing everything they can right now. But I think after the elections, we're going to see some crazy numbers.
7: And that's why.
18: In regards to oil and natural gas.
7: What does election day have to do with it, for example?
18: Well, yeah. I mean, Trump does not want a Democratic Congress. He does not want he'll spend the next 2 years fighting off the, you know, impeachment. Not that they already won, but they don't have majority right now. But if they have the majority, and if they do get there, that's why he's trying to give away $5,000 to every U.S. citizen if he gets elected. I mean, he's doing anything and everything. They're trying to. I'm sure there's a lot of things underneath the rugs right now that after the elections they will come out, and we're going to see prices, you know, go up a lot at the end of the year. So it's a really great time. It's a really great time to look at oil and gas as an investment, because I really do feel like that by the end of the year, we're going to see oil prices go up. And not only that, but natural gas prices. I mean, we haven't seen natural gas prices, which is a great byproduct of a lot of oil drilling. Mm. We haven't seen that go up as much. It's $3 an MCF right now. I do feel like it can go to $3.50 to $4 an MCF.
7: Thanks, Jay. Jay Young, founder and CEO of King Operating Corporation in Dallas. Also of note here, Iran has increased its attacks on shipping this week. An oil and chemical tanker near Qatar was struck Wednesday, causing casualties. And yesterday, Houthis in Yemen carried out attacks at the international airport in Saudi Arabia's capital. 20 minutes now after the hour on This Morning, America's First News. Here's Nicole Murray.
19: And now, the three big things you need to know. Number one.
8: A federal immigration officer has shot and injured a 28-year-old man in New York City while making an arrest, sparking protests. New York City Mayor Zoram Amdani.
20: ICE agents surrounded the man's vehicle before opening fire. They wore construction vests and masks that concealed their faces. There was no reasonable way to identify them as ICE agents.
8: Mamdani added that a 5-year-old child was in the car during yesterday's incident but was not harmed. The Department of Homeland Security described the man as a criminal illegal alien from the Dominican Republic.
19: Number two.
8: The Pentagon says the U.S. will live stream the Army's upcoming firing squad execution of a gunman who killed 13 people at the Fort Hood, Texas military base in 2009. Defense Secretary Pete Hegseth.
0: People need to understand that this is there's serious consequences for these types of things.
8: The execution of Nidal Hassan, a former Army psychiatrist, is set for December 3rd at 1 p.m. Central Time.
19: Number three.
8: An Arizona congressional candidate says she was sexually assaulted while fixing campaign signs in her district in August. Democratic nominee Bernadette Green Placentia explaining why she waited weeks to come forward.
21: And it just, you know, crossed my mind at that point, like, wow, I'm kind of being a hypocrite because I'm saying I'm going to fight for Arizonans, I'm going to fight for these folks, but I'm not fighting for women who've been victims of sexual assault.
8: Placentia added that she will continue her campaign for office. President Trump's administration has announced it is suspending Microsoft and several other firms from a program allowing foreign workers to apply for green cards. Supporters say the program attracts the best talent from around the world. Opponents argue it undercuts American students and workers. Mortgage rates have marched higher for the 7th week in a row. Freddie Mac reports that the 30-year fixed-rate mortgage climbed to 7.4% from 7.28% last week. That's the highest since 2023. In 2026, singles are getting creative. USA Today reports that Generation Z is cold calling coffee shops, restaurants, and bars to see if there are any cute singles there before arriving.
22: Come on.
8: I mean, it's kind of smart.
22: Are you saying like a bartender is going to be able to profile somebody and say this person is single?
8: I mean, I think it's more if like if there's attractive folks there.
22: I see.
8: I don't know how you're supposed to tell if someone's. I mean, wedding rings, I guess that's one way to tell.
22: Yeah.
8: So if there's everyone's there that's married,
22: Is it a good looking crowd there tonight? That's the question.
8: I seriously think that's what they're doing.
22: 22 minutes after the hour.
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31: 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The Feeding America Network of Food Banks.

0: I just discovered that. Second of all, I think the title of this article is misleading. It talks about gentle feedback. What they're really saying is, don't yell and scream at me. Give me feedback, but give me helpful feedback, give me timely feedback, and don't yell at me. And you know, when you're frustrated with me, show me how to do stuff. There's things I don't know how to do. And it's not, when you read this article, it's really easy to go, snowflakes. But I was talking to somebody yesterday, she's in her mid-30s, and she said, she started a new job about 4 months ago, and she said, our leader leads by fear, confusion, and chaos. Nobody in our company knows what success looks like, knows what he's looking for. We spend more time trying to figure out what he means by what he says than we do in doing our work.
1: Jeez.
0: And so I said, you know, it's probably not going to change. I mean, a person like that generally doesn't take feedback. So what they're really saying is, we want to learn, we're open to feedback, but don't make us wait until an annual review. By that point, it becomes, remember back in April when, blah, blah, blah, and you can't remember anything. I mean, that's true for all of us. So I read this article, I was like, they're not asking for anything that isn't a decent request on how you ought to be treated at work. It's just they're the first generation to surface it and say, yeah, this doesn't work.
1: We're speaking with Julie Bauke, career strategist. We know as Julie on the Job. We're talking about feedback for younger employees. This does seem to come down to manager training, doesn't it?
0: Oh, yeah. It's not just training, but it really goes back to who are you hiring? Who are you promoting?
1: Okay.
0: So who you promote is a reflection of the values of the organization. And so who are you putting into leadership roles? And then what are you holding them to? Your job is to train, develop, and lead your people. It's not to scare them into submission. I mean, we all have seen parenting styles like that. We've seen leadership styles like that, sort of the pounding of the fist. It might cause a very quick reaction, sort of like telling your kids, pick those shoes up for the 100th time. You know, they'll probably do it if you yell loud enough. But for the most part, when someone's yelling at us, I know this is true for me, and I've talked to a lot of people about this. My first thought is, why can't you control yourself? I'm really not listening to what you're saying. And so this gentle leadership is not about being a snowflake and participation trophies. In my mind, it's just treating people like, you know, treating people fairly and openly by giving them feedback, letting them know what the expectations are, and not waiting for an annual review to do it.
1: Why is this taking so long then to come to the surface if this is so important?
0: You know what? Because we all put up with it for so long. When you're in an economy that's rough, like right now, like where job seeking is rough, let's just say.
1: Yeah.
0: It's hard to find a job. We put up with more. We just do.
1: There's Julie. Julie Bauke, career strategist we know as Julie on the Job. 30 minutes now after the hour on This Morning, America's First News.

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14: Thanks for spending time with us. Welcome into Friday, October 9. Gordon Deal with Nicole Murray. Some of our top stories and headlines. An ICE officer shot and wounded a man during an arrest in New York City. The firing squad execution of the Fort Hood shooter will be live streamed. The woman who survived her lethal injection in Tennessee is reportedly walking with assistance and eating again. Oil shipments slow after Iran dials up attacks in the Strait of Hormuz. Baseball wants to reduce its regular season to 154 games, but expand the playoffs. Buccaneers over the Cowboys in Thursday Night Football. And an ice cream shop in Massachusetts goes viral after a fiery post on Facebook. That story in about 20 minutes. A growing number of political candidates are highlighting their experiences as renters and tenant organizers to push for rental affordability. It's a story by Jillian Berman, assistant managing editor at MarketWatch. Jillian, what have you seen?
15: Yeah, so a colleague and I have really been looking at what we're calling renter generation, which is kind of the rise of people in their 20s, 30s, and 40s renting for longer than they used to. And this story takes a look at what that's meant for their politics. So both as candidates and as voters, the experience of renting for so long has really kind of shifted the way they think about how government and policy should be handling high housing costs.
14: Okay, so have they made it?

0: any headway here, I guess, in terms of getting elected and then, two, impacting policy?
1: So, kind of the most prominent example of the success electorally is Zoran Mamdani. He ran on a lot of things, but one of them was to freeze the rent, and he has promised to do so. There's been, some back and forth around that, but that, that's something, it's an issue that he has not abandoned. In Los Angeles, one of the leading candidates for mayor was, a renter advocate. And then sort of in less prominent places, we've seen people emerge out of tenant advocacy to become elected representatives.
0: What other less prominent places here?
1: So, I guess less prominent. I live in Washington, D.C., but Washington, D.C. is one place. We spoke, as part of the story, we spoke with someone named Aparna Raj, who had a long career in tenant advocacy and is now poised to represent her ward in city council. So that's, the D.C. City Council has traditionally been mostly homeowners, and so she's kind of trying to be there as a voice for renters, and she's still renting herself.
0: Wow. We're speaking with Jillian Berman, Assistant Managing Editor at MarketWatch. The story is called America's Renters Are Emerging as a Political Movement. You reference lots of places, like Seattle, Cambridge, South Carolina in the mix here, but not necessarily all with, say, rent, but just broader renter issues, right?
1: Yeah, so, one thing talking to people for the story that we found out is that there is advocacy surrounding tenant and renter issues in places that you don't necessarily associate with, having a big renter population. So, a place like Bozeman, Montana came up a lot, and that's a place that's seen kind of like an influx of interest from people, from out of town as like a kind of like a vacation spot. And so there's been, pressure on renters through Airbnb, through people trying to Airbnb spaces and stuff like that. And so, across the country, these renter advocates, they're kind of advocating for different things depending on what's possible politically and what people want. But it is definitely, taking place outside of, places that we associate with renting, like New York City.
0: What's the rental industry say about all this?
1: So they're noticing it. They've noticed, some of the successes of some of these tenant organizers have been not necessarily changing like city or state policy, but have been, bringing landlords to the table to get collective bargaining agreements, kind of like what you would have, been in a labor union. Those have been mixed. It's not across the board successful, but there have been some successes at kind of guaranteeing things like, not super steep rent increases, or that the company will actually fix stuff, things like that.
0: I thought it was interesting you said renters have kind of gained their voice back, meaning they had it once and then lost it.
1: Yeah, so before kind of the post World War II period, when homeownership really expanded, renters were, kind of more prominent politically and advocated for, tenant protections and things like that. And then, mid-century, the government made it a lot easier for people to buy homes. And so, that kind of became like the dominant political voice as more people were able to do it.
0: Thanks, Jillian. Jillian Berman, Assistant Managing Editor at MarketWatch. 20 minutes now in front of the hour. On This Morning, America's First News. Coming up next, moon landing skepticism in the NFL.
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0: Thanks for spending time with us. Welcome into Friday. It is time now for the mic drop with this morning's Mike Gavin.
1: Good morning. Well, the New England Patriots are feeling a little better about things after their quarterback Drake May had a big game to propel them to a big win over Buffalo last Sunday. That means it's about time for the team's franchise quarterback to doubt whether that whole moon landing thing was real. May said on Boston Sports Radio this week, "I don't know about the moon. We're not really sure 200% if we went there or not. I wouldn't say I'm leaning one way or the other. I just know I'm a little bit skeptical."
0: Huh.
1: Yeah. Now, May isn't the first name athlete to doubt whether we made it to the moon or not. In fact, his teammate A.J. Brown wrote on social media years ago, "We got cars driving themselves, but we can't get back to the moon. Took me about 20 years to understand they've been lying to us our entire lives."
0: Wow.
1: Now, moon skepticism isn't just limited to the NFL. NBA star Tyler Hero said that not only doesn't he believe in the moon landing, he's also skeptical of anything that happened before 1950.
0: Whoa.
1: Right, so like including like my parents' birth,
0: yeah,
1: apparently didn't happen.
0: Oh, World War II?
1: World War II,
0: yeah,
1: sure.
0: Yeah.
1: I mean, you know, there's a million. Like Babe Ruth, I guess.
0: Oh my goodness.
1: You know, not a thing. Joe DiMaggio, I mean, you know.
0: Wow.
1: Yeah, yeah. So
0: skeptical of anything that happened before 1950.
1: Just any history before 1950, he's yeah. just not so sure about.
0: Tyler Hero.
1: He's asking questions, Gordon. That's what he's doing. He's doing his research.
0: Okay. Is this how we call it?
1: Yeah, yeah.
0: Doing research?
1: He's doing his own research.
0: There's a lot to do.
1: He's just not 100% sure.
0: He's got a lot to do.
1: Yeah,
0: Industrial Revolution, the whole bit.
1: Yeah, yeah.
0: There's a lot to happen.
1: It's going to take him some time. He may not have time to play this season.
0: Oh,
1: he's going to have to take the year off.
0: Wow.
1: And we all dream of getting back at someone who's rude to us on an airline, but few of us actually follow through like this. A TikTok user named Demetrius Fields says that a man sitting next to him spilled water on him while a flight attendant was collecting trash and offered no apology, simply saying, "It's water," as if that was supposed to make things better. So Demetrius concocted a scheme to get back at him. When the man went to the bathroom, he found out he was watching Steven Spielberg's Disclosure Day on his video screen. Demetrius immediately loaded up the same movie on his screen, but set it 15 minutes ahead so that the water spiller would then have the movie spoiled for him. He says it took the guy about 15 or so minutes before he realized that what Demetrius had done. Commenters were impressed with this level of pettiness, calling it genius and diabolical. One said that, after discovering that the movie was being spoiled, Demetrius should have calmly turned to the water spiller and said, "It's a movie."
0: Mm.
1: Now look, you know, what do you want? It's a movie.
0: Yeah, okay.
1: It was water, and it's a movie.
0: I like and respect his pettiness
1: yes.
0: here, because he was wronged. This guy was rude,
1: yeah.
0: if this is
1: yeah.
0: what happened.
1: Yeah.
0: But he got me thinking, would a perfectly placed piece of chocolate, like on the man's seat?
1: Yes.
0: You know, have served, you know, a little karma here too. So he sits down on it, and then it melts while he's sitting on it the rest of the flight, and he's got a nice brown stain on his pants as he exits the plane, or simply have spilled his own water in the man's seat. So when he sat down in a nice moist seat.
1: Yeah. So yeah, I think that could have been the play there, the spilling of your own water,
0: and then
1: it's water.
0: Gave the smart aleck retort.
1: Yeah, yeah,
0: it's just water.
1: Yeah, I mean,
0: that's just
1: those are very low tech options.
0: Yeah.
1: I feel like he had some more grand ambitions here. It seems like than just a little chocolate or a little water. But I see where you're going.
0: Mm-hmm,
1: there.
0: Mm-hmm. Nice, Mike. 13 minutes now in front of the hour. 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
0: Thanks for being with us. A small study finds that artificial intelligence chatbots could help to diagnose patients days before seeing their physician. Researchers at Beth Israel Deaconess Medical Center in Boston examined online conversations from 98 patients who engaged with an AI chatbot up to 5 days ahead of their scheduled appointments. The New York Times says the bot explored their symptoms, the possible causes of their issues, and the potential treatments before generating a summary of each conversation. Doctors could then review the bot's summary in preparation for a patient's visit. They said the bot was helpful in about 75% of patient cases and that the technology may have changed the way they handled more than half of those cases. They also found that the bot had hallucinated or made stuff up only once during the conversations. Peter Brodeur, a resident physician at Beth Israel, said physicians compared the tech to a high-performing medical student or resident. 8 minutes now in front of the hour on This Morning. Once again, here's Nicole Murray.
9: And now, the three big things you need to know. Number one.
10: New York City Mayor Zoran Mamdani says an ICE officer has shot a man after agents surrounded him and a five-year-old child in his car before firing multiple times.
11: Let me say this plainly. What happened today was an outrage.
10: Mamdani added that the child was not harmed and the 28-year-old was struck in the neck below his left ear. The Department of Homeland Security described the man as a criminal illegal alien from the Dominican Republic.
9: Number two.
10: Isaias has strengthened into a Category 2 hurricane as it continues moving north toward the Florida Panhandle. Alabama Governor Kay Ivey.
12: Right now, we're worried about strong winds, heavy rain, and possible spin-off tornadoes in certain parts of the state.
10: The National Hurricane Center said the storm is forecast to make landfall tonight.
9: Number three.
10: U.S. prosecutors have unveiled new criminal charges against former Venezuelan President Nicolas Maduro, accusing him and his wife of torturing Americans and others who were held in government custody. Attorney Jamie McDonald.
13: As this indictment alleges, Maduro, Flores, and other high-ranking members of their inner circle used a violent system of torture and repression to maintain their power in Venezuela.
10: The allegations include beating, asphyxiating, and delivering electric shocks to victims. The USS Abraham Lincoln has returned home to San Diego for the first time in 321 days. Rear Admiral Robert Loughran.
14: Day in and day out across demanding seas and complex operational environments, our crew maintained peak readiness and executed the full spectrum of maritime missions with absolute precision.
10: The Lincoln's deployment included more than 250 uninterrupted days at sea this year. President Trump has promised that the U.S. will not attack Iran before the midterm elections. He added that he had productive conversations with Iran, though he did not provide specifics. The Daily Mail reports that Instagram is testing a feature that could save you from accidentally liking old posts. It's called a read-only mode that simply lets users browse without interacting with content.
0: Oh,
15: Does that matter?
10: Oh, my goodness, yes.
15: Or you can't like an old post? That's like a not a thing?
10: Because if it's an old post, that means it's not in your newsfeed, which means you went to this person's profile, stalked them a little bit.
15: Oh.
10: So if you accidentally like it and they get that notification, it's like, eesh.
15: I see.
10: I forgot that you don't know this social media stuff.
15: I put that up on my Instagram, I guess. 6 minutes now in front of the hour.
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15: Pleasure with us. Business is booming at a Massachusetts ice cream shop after its owner went viral for standing up for his teenage employees by calling out rude customers. Dave Forget is owner of Cold Stuff Ice Cream in Blackstone, about 50 miles southwest of Boston, after a customer became upset with a 16-year-old employee over a 25-cent price difference, Forget spoke out. He wrote on the company's Facebook page, "I swear to God, stop yelling at my bleeping employees. They're children." He added, "It's the first job for most of them, and they're going to make mistakes." And he punctuated his post with, "It's ice cream, for crying out loud. Grow up and act your age." The post struck a nerve. People from around the world began sharing the message and supporting the employees. And the support did not stop online. Customers began visiting Cold Stuff Ice Cream specifically to show their support, giving the newly opened shop a noticeable boost in business. That'll do it for this hour. For Nicole Murray and Mike Gavin, I'm Gordon Deal. Thanks for listening to This Morning, America's First News.

0: calm down. Yes, Rock Solid Plumbing and Heating is now in Anchorage. But listen, Valley, that doesn't mean we can't keep both of you warm. That is a throuple sound. Oh, you don't think I can make it work? You're talking to the guy who ate 13 chimichangas in under a minute. I didn't even use my hands or my mouth. Wait, were those chimichangas?
1: Rock Solid!
0: We've never made a bad batch of cinnamon buns. Does that do anything for you?
2: Rock Solid Plumbing and Heating. Hello?
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0: ABC News. I'm Sherry Preston. Federal immigration officers say the man who was shot by ICE officers in New York City last night was driving his car into their vehicles, and they believe their lives were in danger. ICE enforcement head Marcos Charles says the man, identified as Oscar Belgal, refused their commands to stop.
1: He then accelerated his vehicle, smashing into two of our government ICE vehicles, and then weaponized his vehicle and proceeded to accelerate going towards other officers.
0: ABC News contributor and retired NYPD Chief of Detectives Robert Boyce is calling for body cam video to be released.
2: This will allay a lot of confusion in the community up there, which is an immigrant community.
0: The five-year-old in the car with Belgal was not hurt. In the Florida Panhandle, they are getting ready for now Category 3 Hurricane Isaias. Governor Ron DeSantis.
3: The resources have been flowing. The preparations have been extensive. And we are taking this storm very, very seriously.
0: ABC's Elizabeth Schulze says it could also make gas prices even higher.
4: About 13% of all U.S. oil production happens in the Gulf. Chevron and Shell have evacuated workers and shut down facilities there. And this comes at a time when oil refining is under intense strain. The national average for a gallon of regular gas at $4.36. If you're filling up an SUV like a Toyota Highlander right now, it's averaging almost $80.
0: The Trump administration has opened another chapter in their effort to fire Federal Reserve Governor Lisa Cook, the president establishing a committee to investigate allegations of mortgage fraud, the Supreme Court ruling in June she should keep her job. The Trump administration imposing sweeping new sanctions on the International Criminal Court as a part of its campaign to dismantle the body U.S. officials say is too political. International Court of Justice Judge Navi Pillay today awarded the Nobel Peace Prize. This is ABC News.
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5: 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This product is not intended to diagnose, treat, cure, or prevent any disease.
0: The Pentagon wants to live stream the firing squad execution of former Army psychiatrist Nadal Hassan in the Fort Hood shooting.
4: This will be the military's first execution in more than 60 years. Defense Secretary Pete Hegseth has scheduled it for December 3rd, a Thursday at 1 p.m. at Fort Hood. The same day of the week, the same hour, in the same place as the mass shooting.
0: ABC's Karen Hua. Public executions were once common in the U.S., but they were phased out in the 19th and early 20th century. Still parsing through the details of the story alleging that U.S. Ambassador to Greece Kimberly Guilfoyle asked a Trump donor to pay her $100,000 Amex bill before her confirmation hearings. ABC's Jay O'Brien talking to Eric Dieters, that donor, about it.
9: Did you think that she was asking for that payment in exchange for something?
10: Oh, absolutely. She made it very clear, and the text messages make it very clear. She was so desperate for me to send that $100,000. She said, if you do this for me, and it's in the text messages, I will be your ride or die in Trump world.
0: Dieter says he ultimately did not make the payment and didn't get special access. New study by the Federal Reserve says gains in the stock market have made families headed up by somebody 75 or older now America's wealthiest, while the youngest families saw their wealth decline. I'm Sherry Preston, ABC News.
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1: A public viewing for a firing squad. Good morning, I'm Gordon Deal, along with Nicole Murray, on this Friday, October 9th. Glad you could be with us. Here's what we have for you this hour.
2: The Pentagon says it plans to live stream the December execution of the Fort Hood shooter.
1: An ICE officer has shot and injured a man in New York City during an arrest. Homeland Security calls him a criminal illegal alien.
2: Hurricane Isaias is expected to reach the western Florida panhandle at around dinner time this evening.
1: And millions of Americans bracing for heating oil costs that will be about 50% higher than last winter.
3: Not only is that number high, the organization that forecasts this number just a few weeks ago had only thought it was going but they thought it was going to be a 31.3% increase.
1: Oh, wow.
3: Because the diesel fuel prices kept going higher and higher, they had to revise their forecast to about 50% higher.
1: Medora Lee at USA Today on why heating oil prices are so high and how you might find relief. New York City officials are calling on Immigration and Customs Enforcement to leave after one of its agents shot and injured a man while making an arrest. New York City Mayor Zoran Mamdani said officers surrounded the man while he was in his car with a five-year-old child and then fired. The child was not harmed.
4: ICE agents surrounded the man's vehicle before opening fire. They wore construction vests and masks that concealed their faces. There was no reasonable way to identify them as ICE agents.
1: The incident happened yesterday afternoon in the Marble Hill neighborhood of northern Manhattan. Police say the 28-year-old man was struck in the neck below his left ear. At least one agent fired seven rounds. The Department of Homeland Security said the incident happened during a targeted operation to arrest someone described as a criminal illegal alien from the Dominican Republic. DHS said the man who was shot has a prior criminal conviction for grand larceny and multiple prior arrests for assault, robbery, possession of drugs, and weapons possession. It's not necessarily the time to grab your popcorn, but the Pentagon has announced that it plans to live stream the firing squad execution of Nidal Hassan, a former officer who admitted to killing 13 people in a shooting at Fort Hood Army Base in Texas 17 years ago. Defense Secretary Pete Hegseth said in an interview with the conservative news outlet Real America's Voice that execution by firing squad is a no-brainer.
5: People need to understand that this is there's serious consequences for these types of things.
1: The execution is scheduled to take place on December 3rd at Fort Hood at 1 o'clock Central Time. Hassan's execution would be the first by the U.S. military in more than 65 years. A service member has not been executed by firing squad since 1945. Only a U.S. president can approve and order the execution of a service member. Hegseth recommended that Hassan face a firing squad, and President Trump approved the plan last week. The Gulf Coast is closely tracking Isaias as it strengthened into a Category 2 hurricane, continuing its march north toward the Florida Panhandle. The National Hurricane Center said the storm, which first strengthened into a hurricane late Wednesday night, had intensified into a Category 2 storm, with winds up to 105 miles an hour as of last night. Alabama Governor Kay Ivey said there was a mandatory evacuation for non-residents, tourists, and visitors in Baldwin County, south of the Gulf Intracoastal Waterway, including Gulf Shores and Orange Beach, and on Dauphin Island in Mobile County.
6: Right now, we're worried about strong winds, heavy rain, and possible spin-off tornadoes in certain parts of the state.
1: The storm is forecast to make landfall this evening. The latest forecast shows the storm shifting a bit more east with landfall closer to Pensacola. The storm is expected to weaken before making landfall, likely as a Category 1 hurricane. 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
15: Taking the day's information and helping you make sense of it all. 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
1: Thanks for spending time with us. Welcome into Friday. President Trump's newly minted Super Intelligence Task Force faces a daunting mandate: reconcile fiercely divided cabinet factions to create a tech policy that keeps pace with the blistering AI race. It's a story by Maria Curie, tech policy reporter at Axios. Maria, what are we seeing?
16: So what we're seeing in this, you know, Super Intelligence AI Task Force is some of the divides that we have been seeing all year. There are different approaches to regulating AI within the Trump administration. On the one hand, you have, for example, White House Chief of Staff Susie Wiles and Treasury Secretary Scott Bessent, who might have a bigger appetite for government playing a role in the regulation of artificial intelligence. Bessent, of course, oversees financial institutions, a lot of sensitive data and critical infrastructure going on in his department. They were really the officials behind an effort from the White House to do pre-deployment testing of advanced AI. That's what we saw earlier this year when Anthropic was forced to take its models offline briefly so that they could create this pre-deployment testing operation. On the other side, you have officials like the Pentagon's Undersecretary Emil Michael, who is taking this company, Anthropic, to court and continuing to believe that the company poses a supply chain risk. And this is part of the fallout from earlier this year when the Pentagon and Anthropic had differences over how to deploy artificial intelligence in military settings, big debates around mass surveillance and domestic mass surveillance and autonomous weapons. And so other members of the Trump administration would rather go after these companies through the legal side of it all. At the end of the day, they all are aligned under President Trump's biggest, most important goal, which is to beat China in the AI race and not slow down the development of the technology.
1: Yeah. What does the administration say, or what does the task force say when it's suggested that they're behind the times here and they're just playing catch up with AI?
16: Right. So, you know, the White House, the Trump administration, and Congress will hear a lot from these policymakers on both sides of the aisle to a certain extent, that the technology is advancing too quickly for the government to react, and that by the time the government does place some sort of regulation or pass some sort of new law, it will be obsolete because the technology is moving so quickly. If you talk to outside groups, independent evaluators, third-party auditors, academics, they would tell you that certain solutions don't really have anything to do with the advancement of the technology. For example, basic transparency requirements, having someone come in, check out what these labs are doing and report it to the government so that there is an incentive structure to slow down in the event that the technology is moving maybe too fast for it to be safe. And so there are some policy solutions out there that don't really have anything to do with the advancement of the technology, but of course they could slow down the development of this. And as I mentioned before, the administration is very laser focused on beating China and being the best when it comes to AI.
1: Yeah. We're speaking with Maria Keery, tech policy reporter at Axios. The story is called Inside Trump's New AI Playbook. What about the idea, I guess, that some of these guardrails could be fanned out to different federal agencies?
16: Right. So this is really crucial here. It's notable that President Trump picked the National Director of Intelligence, Jake Clayton, to be the AI czar, the person in charge of this new effort. Clayton already has a lot of experience kind of coordinating across 18 different intelligence agencies and then relaying all of that activity to the White House and Congress. And he's taking a similar role here in which he's going to be the middle person, the middle man in between a lot of different agencies that are going to be pursuing AI regulation or guardrails in their own ways. So, for example, you have the Federal Trade Commission that just launched an investigation into OpenAI, Anthropic, and an independent outside organization, Meter, under consumer protection laws that already are on the books.
1: Thanks, Maria. Maria Keery, tech policy reporter at Axios. This portion of the program is brought to you by Incogni. 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
17: And now, the three big things you need to know. Number one.
2: A federal immigration officer has shot and injured a 28-year-old man in New York City while making an arrest, sparking protests. Police Commissioner Jessica Tisch.
18: Based on evidence collected at the scene, we know that at least one ICE agent discharged 7 rounds, striking the driver in the neck below his left ear.
2: New York City Mayor Zoran Mondani said officers yesterday surrounded the man while he was in a car with a 5-year-old child and then fired. The Department of Homeland Security described the man as a criminal illegal alien from the Dominican Republic.
17: Number two.
2: The Pentagon says the U.S. will live stream the Army's upcoming firing squad execution of a gunman who killed 13 people at the Fort Hood, Texas military base in 2009. Defense Secretary Pete Hegseth.
19: So he's going to get a firing squad of soldiers, as it should be, and we'll make sure that people are able to watch it, that it's public.
2: The execution of Nidal Hassan, a former Army psychiatrist, is set for December 3rd at 1 p.m. Central Time.
17: Number three.
2: An Arizona congressional candidate says she was sexually assaulted while fixing campaign signs in her district in August. Democratic nominee Bernadette Green Placentia explained that two men attacked her from behind in a parking lot.
20: You know, I never heard them coming, and it's frustrating to me because I like to think I have pretty good situational awareness, but obviously when someone deliberately sneaking up on you, it's hard to defend yourself.
2: She added that she will continue her campaign for office. The USS Abraham Lincoln has returned home to San Diego for the first time in 321 days. Captain Daniel Keeler said the crew's mental health was a top priority.
21: And when we had acute mental health cases, they immediately get seen by that mental health team and evaluated.
2: The Lincoln's deployment included more than 250 uninterrupted days at sea this year. President Trump's administration has announced it is suspending Microsoft and several other firms from a program allowing foreign workers to apply for green cards. Supporters say the program attracts the best talent from around the world. Opponents argue that it undercuts American students and workers. A new study says that people who snooze near their dogs don't experience disrupted sleep. If anything, the University of Toronto researchers found that humans are the ones disturbing our pups' sleep.
1: Oh, come on.
2: I could see it.
1: No.
2: Well, don't you like toss and turn as you sleep and whatnot? You get, you know, if they're on the bed, I could see them getting knocked around a little bit.
1: If dogs are on the bed, you got other issues.
2: No way. Sleeping next to my dog is like my favorite. Don't say that.
1: No dogs in the bed. 22 minutes after the hour.
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0: forecast this number just a few weeks ago had only thought it was going only, but they thought it was going to be a 31.3% increase.
1: Oh, wow.
0: And so because the diesel fuel prices kept going higher and higher, they had to revise their forecast to about 50% higher. And this is still, if diesel fuel continues to rise, we could see even a bigger jump than that. So we're talking like big money.
1: And this is a lot of old homes, right? Are we concentrated like in New England here?
0: Exactly. And I think they said that in the north, there are probably almost 5 million households that use heating oil as their primary heating fuel across the country. And I think that in the northeast, I think 82% of the homes use heating oil.
1: We're speaking with Medora Lee, money reporter at USA Today. The story is called Why Millions of Americans May Have No Warm Winter Nights This Year. She's talking about the price of heating oil closely tied to diesel prices. Could be a very expensive winter for some homes. That's, so consumers here, what, who struggle to pay, turn where if they can't pay for heating oil?
0: Well, they do have organizations to help. The hardest hit are going to be the low-income families in the Northeast and seniors who are on fixed incomes. And they think that in the Northeast, low-income families will have to spend about an additional $1.1 billion on heating oil this winter. So they do have organizations that they can apply for help, assistance for their bills. But the rub is that, you know, that money comes from Congress, and you know how it's been so difficult to get any additional funding for anything through Congress or even anything passed in Congress. So some people are kind of alarmed. You know, the states have already opened up their programs. You can apply for assistance, but that money is also limited. So they are asking Congress for more money. I just don't know if Congress will be able to come through very quickly.
1: Yeah, well, and that Social Security increase that many seniors get at the start of the new year is not going to be much help either.
0: No. I mean, the Social Security cost of living increase is expected to be like around 3.5% or so, which is historically a pretty decent increase. But, I mean, if your heating oil is going up by 50%, this is no way going to cover it.
1: My goodness. Medora Lee, money reporter at USA Today. 30 minutes after the hour on This Morning, America's First News.

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1: Inbound Glen Trap.
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9: ABC News, I'm Sherry Preston. Hurricane Isaias has developed into a major Category 3 storm churning in the Gulf and headed straight for Pensacola, Florida. Governor Ron DeSantis urging people in coastal communities to be prepared for powerful storm surge.
10: We always say, you know, you hide from the wind, but you run from the water. When the water's rising and things are happening, it's a very, very difficult conundrum, and you do not want to be caught in that.
9: The storm is expected to make landfall overnight. Protests in New York City after immigration enforcement officials opened fire on a man inside his vehicle with a 5-year-old child inside. DHS Secretary Mark Wayne Mullen says the man was a criminal in the country illegally. This year's Nobel Prize, Peace Prize winner, former UN Human Rights Chief Navi Pillay. She is a judge on the International Court of Justice. And we've just learned that former Chicago Bears coach Mike Ditka has died at the age of 86. This is ABC News.
11: This is America's First News, This Morning, with your host, Gordon Deal.
12: Thanks for spending time with us. Welcome into Friday, October 9th. Gordon Deal with Nicole Murray. Some of our top stories and headlines. An ICE officer shot and wounded a man during an arrest in New York City. He's said to be a criminal illegal alien. The firing squad execution of the Fort Hood shooter will be live streamed. The woman who survived her lethal injection in Tennessee is reportedly walking with assistance and eating again. Hurricane Isaias expected along the Florida panhandle this evening. Oil shipments slow after Iran dials up attacks in the Strait of Hormuz. And dads meeting their babies for the first time as a Navy ship returned to San Diego. That story in about 20 minutes. The S&P 500 reached a record closing high again on Tuesday, driven by a strong rally in artificial intelligence and tech stocks like NVIDIA. How long can the ride last? We're joined now by John Stolfus, chief investment strategist at Oppenheimer. John, explain stocks' resilience.
13: I've got to say, the resilience is really across the board in many ways. We'll define resilience, as we use it, as the ability to withstand challenges successfully. It's not robustness, but we have an economy that GDP, the latest read, looks like a little bit over 2%. We've had remarkably good revenue and earnings growth for the S&P 500, just about 4 quarters in a row, exceptional earnings, and earnings broadly, not just concentrated in technology, but along the line. The consumer, while the consumer complains every time they are surveyed, the consumer keeps spending. And so that's pretty good. So you have business doing what it's supposed to do, the consumers doing what they're supposed to do, and the Federal Reserve through Jerome Powell and now with Kevin Warsh continues to be very responsible and sensitive to its dual mandate to address untoward levels of inflation and bring them down, work to bring them down, while at the same time not upsetting the apple cart of full employment, which

0: even based on the last non-farm payroll number, once you lift up the hood, doesn't look as bad as it might have.
1: Wow. All right, so you hinted at it, but explain this disconnect here between resiliency in stocks, for example, what appears to be a good economy based on the picture you painted, and then the disconnect with the consumer sentiment.
0: You know, it's a way we like to describe it. It's talk the talk and walk the walk. Walk the walk is when they keep shopping. And the American consumer, in my 43 years of experience with working on Wall Street since 1983, every boom, bust, and recovery cycle, is that the consumer in the U.S. generally, when times are good, spends like a sailor who's been on a long tour of duty and suddenly finds they've got shore leave. When times are tough, they buy private label. They buy used clothes and call them vintage clothes. You see all those ads on TV for those outfits that help people sell the clothes in their closet they don't want to use. They buy used cars or keep the used car and repair it versus buying a new car. So you get a slowing effect, but it's not devastating to a $30-plus trillion economy. And that's it. It's the fundamentals economically, and then in terms of monetary policy, and then in terms of business and the consumer. Plus, technology is doing its job in a world where technology is deeply embedded in the lives of both business and the consumer, is able to help people navigate tougher times like never before.
1: We're speaking with John Stolfus, Chief Investment Strategist at Oppenheimer. What is it, John, that that can keep you awake at night?
0: You know, what does keep me awake is I'm very concerned about the largesse and the effect of not just the largesse, but the latitude that is granted terrorism, socialism, and communism in our world today. That does keep me up at night. That's a concern as a capitalist. But I would say, generally speaking, you know, the market itself, modern markets discount bad news and good news very quickly on both sides. It keeps us all really very honest, you know. Well, of course, we strive always for honesty at Oppenheimer. But my point is that, you know, we recognize there's two sources of volatility in the market. Most of it really comes from traders who will look for any opportunity or any catalyst that allows them to take profits in a bull market without FOMO. So whether it's concerns about data centers, or whether it's concerns about the future of AI, or if it's concerns about will this hostile situation with Iran and the U.S., will this ever end? Will oil prices return to normal? All of this stuff is remarkably navigable, if not pleasant, you know, but nothing. Oftentimes people say the markets don't like uncertainty. They actually love it because it gives traders an opportunity to trade.
1: Thanks, John. John Stolfus, Chief Investment Strategist at Oppenheimer. 20 minutes now in front of the hour on This Morning, America's First News. Coming up next, turning to Waffle House for your hurricane planning.
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1: Thanks for being with us. Welcome into Friday. It is time now for the mic drop with this morning's Mike Gavin.
12: Good morning. Well, with a hurricane bearing down on the south, all eyes are on one thing. Is Waffle House open? The Waffle House Index is real, and the all-day breakfast chain even has a map where you can track the status of its more than 2,000 locations. The thought being, if you weren't taking the storm seriously before, if the Waffle House in your town is closed, it's time to hunker down. If you go over to WaffleHouseTracker.com, you can get real-time status updates. At last check, 819 locations, mostly in Alabama, Florida, and Georgia, were considered threatened by the hurricane. 59 along the Louisiana and Texas Gulf Coast have been dubbed at risk. And there was even 15 locations in Arizona that were considered at risk because of a wind advisory.
1: Oh, wow.
12: Yeah, there's no hurricane there, but I guess there, if there's a wind advisory in your town, you might be at risk.
1: Waffle House has really leaned into this.
12: They really have. This used to be just kind of like a thing people joked about almost, right?
1: That's
12: the Waffle House is closed. I guess we should take it seriously, but now it's like a real thing.
1: Yeah, they sort of took this on after it had already developed among its fans.
12: Yes.
1: And then they embraced it.
12: Right.
1: Right. Yes. It's very well done.
12: Yeah. And they also want to let you know, when people are like hunkered down in their houses, they want to know, is the Waffle House in town open? Just, you know, if there's a place to go get food.
1: Yeah,
12: or
1: sure.
12: I don't have power. I could go charge my phones, that kind of thing. So there's a real reason for this.
1: I had to read that a couple of times, by the way, after you said at last check, 819 locations in Alabama, Florida, and Georgia. Wow. I would have guessed that number incorrectly.
12: Yes.
1: Jeez, that is a lot.
12: Yes. And those are just the ones that are threatened.
1: Yeah,
12: there's plenty that are still in the green.
1: Yeah, I get it.
12: Ready to go.
1: Jeez.
12: And if you don't have a Waffle House in your town, you likely have a McDonald's. And you're not the only one who longs for the days when Mickey D's was a cheap way to fill your belly. This was put on display this week when a Missouri TikTok user uncovered a relic from the not-too-distant past, a McDonald's receipt from 2013. The worn piece of paper revealed how cheap McDonald's used to be. For starters, a quarter pounder with cheese meal with a large Coke was $5.49. Expect to pay about double that now. Ordering a quarter pounder all by itself today could cost you over $6. A two cheeseburger meal, also with a large Coke, cost $4.89. A large Coke now could run you over $3, depending on your location. The video has been watched hundreds of thousands of times, and commenters couldn't help lament how much prices have gone up for all fast food, while quality, they say, has gone down.
1: Wow. When I'm desperate,
12: yeah,
1: when I'm hankering,
12: mm-hmm,
1: I need a quarter pounder with cheese,
12: yeah,
1: fries, and a vanilla shake.
12: Okay.
1: What's your go-to? It's like 10 o'clock at night.
12: You got 15
1: and,
12: bucks?
1: Yeah, yeah. And you got the free pass.
12: Yes.
1: Like, what are you going with?
12: I've always been a Big Mac meal kind of guy. Big Mac's always been my burger. So I can't really relate to the quarter pounder, but I remember when the Big Mac meal was like $2.99.
1: Okay.
12: Right? And the two cheeseburger meal was $1.99. That's how far back I go with it, like in like high school years. But yeah, Big Mac with the sloppy sauce on it, I'm all about that.
1: Fries or no?
12: Yeah, fries for sure.
1: And what's the drink?
12: And a shake. Yeah, I mean,
1: shake,
12: if I don't care at all about calories, like a chocolate or strawberry shake for sure.
1: Oh, chocolate or strawberry shake.
12: I like strawberry. I'm a strawberry guy.
1: Wow.
12: Yeah.
1: Now I'm hungry.
12: Yes.
1: 13 minutes now in front of the hour. On This Morning, America's First News. 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
1: Thanks for spending time with us. A small study finds that artificial intelligence chatbots could help to diagnose patients days before seeing their physician. Researchers at Beth Israel Deaconess Medical Center in Boston examined online conversations from 98 patients who engaged with an AI chatbot up to 5 days ahead of their scheduled appointments. The New York Times says the bot explored their symptoms, the possible causes of their issues, and the potential treatments before generating a summary of each convo. Doctors could then review the bot's summary in preparation for a patient's visit. They said the bot was helpful in about 75% of patient cases, and that the technology may have changed the way they handled more than half of those cases. The study also found that the bot had hallucinated or made stuff up only once during hundreds of conversations. Peter Berdour, resident physician at Beth Israel, said physicians compared the tech to a high-performing med student or resident. 8 minutes now in front of the hour on This Morning. Once again, here's Nicole Murray.
18: And And now, the three big things you need to know. Number one.
19: New York City Mayor Zohra Mamdani says an ICE officer has shot a man after agents surrounded him and a five-year-old child in his car before firing multiple times.
20: New York City will not stand by while ICE agents shoot New Yorkers. And we will not back down from the demand that so many, including myself, have put forward time and again. This is an agency that must be abolished. Mamdani.

0: County added that the child was not harmed and the 28-year-old was struck in the neck below his left ear. The Department of Homeland Security described the man as a criminal illegal alien from the Dominican Republic.
1: Number two.
0: Isaias has strengthened into a Category 2 hurricane as it continues moving north toward the Florida Panhandle. Florida Governor Ron DeSantis.
2: So we'll monitor it. Yes, we have people staged for search and rescue. The utilities are on their high alert to be able to do rapid power restoration.
0: The National Hurricane Center said the storm is forecast to make landfall tonight.
1: Number three.
0: U.S. prosecutors have unveiled new criminal charges against former Venezuelan President Nicolas Maduro, accusing him and his wife of torturing Americans and others who were held in government custody. Attorney Jamie McDonald.
3: They did this for 25 years to stifle political dissent until the U.S. government apprehended Maduro and Flores earlier this year.
0: The allegations include beating, asphyxiating, and delivering electric shocks to victims. Tennessee police say a court security officer has fatally shot an armed man who attempted to open fire inside the federal courthouse in Nashville. Police have identified the suspect in yesterday's incident as 42-year-old Jack Henson. President Trump has promised that the U.S. will not attack Iran before the midterm elections. He added that he had productive conversations with Iran, though he did not provide specifics.
4: Prescott takes a waist-high snap. He pumps. He fires. It's off the hands of Ferguson, and the pass is intercepted. Alex Anzalone, the veteran linebacker.
0: Ted Emmerich with the call on Compass Media Network says the Tampa Bay Buccaneers pick off a Dak Prescott pass with just over 1 minute remaining on Thursday Night Football. The final score, Buccaneers 24, Cowboys 16.
5: Just taking a quick scan here of our pool picks.
0: Oh, here we go.
5: We got it. Let's see. Getting the game correct, Mike Gavin, Gordon Deal. Mm-hmm. Getting the game wrong. Dave Duncan, and the woman to my left, Nicole Murray.
0: Still ahead of you for the season, take that. I love making you angry about this stuff.
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15: I'm Dan Loney with Your Money Now. Wall Street stocks are higher across the board as tech shares are moving higher, helping the rebound today. The Dow Industrial Average is up more than 205 points. The NASDAQ is up by more than 100. West Texas crude is up slightly at almost $92 a barrel. Apple is reducing its order count for the iPhone 18 Pro in October by 15 to 20%, according to Nikkei Asia. Higher prices are one of the main reasons, which has led to a slowdown in sales. But Apple is also dealing with a shortage of memory and storage chips due to AI demand, and that has forced smartphone makers to raise prices across the lineup of their devices. NBA Commissioner Adam Silver says the league wants access to prediction market data, according to CNBC. The reason why is that so it can catch insider trading behavior. The statement comes one day after the NFL filed an amicus brief with the Supreme Court about who will regulate those companies. And that is your Money Now.
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5: Thanks for being with us. Emotions everywhere as sailors returning on the USS Abraham Lincoln arrived in San Diego Bay yesterday after a record-long deployment and met their newborn children for the first time. KFMB Television says the sailors arrived standing atop the aircraft carrier as it glided past downtown San Diego. Though they stood at attention, many couldn't contain their excitement and began cheering and waving after 10 months at sea. Families waited near the dock carrying flowers and balloons, ringing cowbells. The Navy said 122 new dads walked off the ship, among them Alex Adkins, whose wife Mackenzie was eagerly waiting for him with their 10-week-old baby Declan. Emotions were high for Adkins, as this would be the first time her husband would meet their son. The couple will have about 3 months together before Alex returns to his duties. That'll do it for this hour. For Nicole Murray and Mike Gavin, I'm Gordon Deal. Thanks for listening to This Morning, America's First News.

0: I'm Mike Dubusky. Florida's West Coast is bracing for impact as Hurricane Isaias bears down on the state, bringing winds of 120 miles per hour. But Florida Governor Ron DeSantis says wind is only part of the problem. Storm surge is a growing threat.
1: We always say, you know, you hide from the wind, but you run from the water. When the water's rising and things are happening, it's a very, very difficult conundrum, and you do not want to be caught in that.
0: ABC's Stephanie Ramos is in Pensacola, Florida, which could be right in the middle of the storm's path.
2: People boarding up homes and businesses. Long lines at gas stations ahead of the storm, with many gas stations already running dry. In grocery stores, aisle upon aisle of empty shelves as residents stock up on food and water, preparing for prolonged power outages.
0: Forecasters say Isaias is expected to make landfall along the Gulf Coast overnight tonight. Federal authorities are releasing some new information about yesterday's shooting in New York City, where authorities say immigration agents were trying to detain 28-year-old Oscar Belgal yesterday when they opened fire, striking him in the neck. DHS officials now say Belgal weaponized his vehicle in an attempt to get away. Homeland Security Secretary Mark Wayne Mullen speaking earlier today.
3: We wasn't aware the child was in the car, I can tell you that. But do you know who was? Oscar. Oscar knew he had a child in his car. Oscar chose to accelerate at a high rate of speed and ram

0: two different vehicles.
1: Belgal suffered a graze wound. The 5-year-old boy in the car was not injured. The U.S. military is now planning to live stream the firing squad execution of Nidal Hassan, the Fort Hood shooter set for December 3rd. And Mike Ditka has died at 86. In 1985, he led the Chicago Bears to the team's first ever Super Bowl title. He's also the first ever tight end inducted into the Pro Football Hall of Fame. You're listening to ABC News.
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4: 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Most drivers choose Rain-X wiper blades, the number one wiper blades in America. 0% of drivers listen to this station for the ads. 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We're done.
1: An emergency landing for an international flight in Miami after encountering unexpected turbulence. ABC's Elizabeth Schulze has the details.
5: This was a flight traveling from Colombia to New York that had to be diverted in Miami because of severe turbulence. Miami-Dade Fire Rescue says at least 8 people were injured during the flight and transported to the hospital after an emergency landing. At least one injury was a trauma. We don't yet know the exact cause of the turbulence, but we are seeing radar data that shows that there was bad weather in that flight path.
1: That flight was operated by Colombian airline Avianca. A judge has granted Hayden Panettiere's former fiancé temporary guardianship of their daughter's estate. ABC's Alex Stone has the details.
6: Vladimir Klitschko and their 11-year-old daughter Kaya, who is the sole heir to the star's multi-million dollar fortune, appearing virtually before a Los Angeles court on Thursday. It comes after the Ukrainian former boxer filed a petition claiming a non-family member had sold some of Panettiere's jewelry at a pawn shop. Attorneys for Klitschko asking for him to have the power to request and authorize law enforcement to investigate and aid in the recovery of property believed to have been misappropriated.
1: A hearing on permanent guardianship is scheduled for December. And 2 Renoir paintings stolen from a museum in southern France last month have been found. No details on how the paintings were tracked down, but authorities say 6 people are in custody. I'm Mike Dubusky, ABC News.
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1: Deal. Public punishment. Good morning, I'm Gordon Deal, along with Nicole Murray, on this Friday, October 9th. Glad you could be with us. Here's what we have for you this hour.
2: The Pentagon has announced it will live stream the firing squad execution of the Fort Hood shooter.
1: An ICE officer has shot and injured a man in New York. Feds ID'd their suspect as a criminal illegal alien from the Dominican.
2: When the sun sets on the Florida panhandle this evening, that's when Hurricane Isaias is expected to make landfall.
1: And America's renters gaining their political voice.
3: Both as candidates and as voters, the experience of renting for so long has really kind of shifted the way they think about how government and policy should be handling high housing costs.
1: Jillian Berman at MarketWatch on young Americans speaking out as they face the prospect of renting indefinitely. New York City officials are calling on Immigration and Customs Enforcement to leave the Big Apple after one of its agents shot and injured a man while making an arrest, sparking protests. New York City Mayor Zoran Mamdani said officers surrounded the 28-year-old man while he was in a car with a 5-year-old child and then fired. The child wasn't harmed. The incident happened yesterday afternoon in the Marble Hill neighborhood of northern Manhattan near the Bronx. Police Commissioner Jessica Tisch.
4: Based on evidence collected at the scene, we know that at least one ICE agent discharged 7 rounds, striking the driver in the neck below his left ear.
1: The Department of Homeland Security said the incident happened during a targeted operation to arrest someone described as a criminal illegal alien from the Dominican Republic. DHS said the man who was shot has a prior criminal conviction for grand larceny and multiple prior arrests for assault, robbery, possession of drugs, and weapons possession. Here's something for your lunch break, perhaps, in early December. The Pentagon has announced it plans to live stream the firing squad execution of Nidal Hassan, the former officer who admitted to killing 13 people in a shooting at Fort Hood Army Base in Texas 17 years ago. Defense Secretary Pete Hegseth said in an interview with the conservative news outlet Real America's Voice that execution by firing squad is a no-brainer.
5: So he's going to get a firing squad of soldiers, as it should be, and we'll make sure that people are able to watch it, that it's public.
1: The execution is scheduled to take place on December 3rd at Fort Hood at 1 o'clock Central Time. Hassan's execution would be the first by the U.S. military in more than 65 years. A service member has not been executed by firing squad since 1945. The last military execution of any kind occurred by hanging back in 1961. Hassan, who is paralyzed from the waist down after being shot by law enforcement during his attack, is being held on death row at the military prison in Fort Leavenworth, Kansas. The Gulf Coast is closely tracking Isaias as it strengthened into a Category 2 hurricane, continuing its march north toward the Florida Panhandle. The National Hurricane Center said the storm, which first strengthened into a hurricane late Wednesday night, had intensified into a Category 2 storm with winds up to 105 miles an hour as of last night. Florida Governor Ron DeSantis said he mobilized the Florida National Guard and other emergency teams to stockpile supplies, restore power in the event of outages, and facilitate evacuations.
6: The problem for us in the Panhandle is that northeast side of the storm is the dirty side of the storm. So if it hits Mobile Bay, you know, we're going to get a lot of storm surge in Pensacola, Santa Rosa, probably even like Okaloosa.
1: The storm is set to make landfall tonight. The latest forecast shows the storm shifting a bit more east with landfall closer to Pensacola late tonight. The storm is expected to weaken before making landfall likely as a Category 1 hurricane. It's the first Atlantic hurricane of the season. 10 minutes now after the hour. 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
1: 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On the podcast today, millions of Americans face a massive spike in heating oil prices this winter and turning to Waffle House for hurricane guidance. 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Hurricane Isaias is targeting America's oil refining nerve center. It comes at a time when there's almost no margin for error regarding energy supplies and prices. Analysis from Jay Young, founder and CEO of King Operating Corporation in Dallas. Jay, set the scene.
14: Well, anytime you have a hurricane or hurricanes, they shut in production. I mean, I've heard they've already shut in like 25% of oil and gas production offshore. And when that does, I mean, let's get real. I mean, our supplies are pretty tight already. You know, our supplies are tight. Strategic reserves are tight. It's not like we have a lot of wiggle room here. So what's going to happen is we're going to see oil and gas prices moving higher, because if you can't produce it and you need it, you know how that is. I mean, that's all this oil and gas is supply and demand. And if we had more supply than demand, prices go down. But right now, we're seeing prices moving up about 4% up to the mid-90s, and that's only because of what's going on with the hurricanes.
1: So that said, if you say that we have such a little margin for error here, I mean, we've been lucky then this hurricane season. This is the first named storm in the Atlantic, or the first hurricane in the Atlantic.
14: Yeah, first one to shut things in and to get people off. I mean, there's a lot of safety in regards to hurricanes, offshore rigs, and so they shut them in, shut them off, get people off. I mean, they don't want to take the liability, so they definitely have a lot of workers that can't work on the wells or can't take care of them, so they basically just shut them down. And if we see more activity like this in the future, we could see, higher prices, and not necessarily from the Strait or all the other reasons, everybody draining our strategic, not only our strategic reserves, but strategic reserves or reserves around the world have been drained, because of everything that's going on. And we're still seeing, lack of oil going through the Strait right now. And the supplies are so tight, and that's what's going to see our prices moving higher.
1: And when a hurricane reaches the Gulf like this, I mean, how many workers could be affected, as you referenced, like getting them off these offshore rigs?
14: Oh yeah, thousands. I mean, it's a huge cities on some of these rigs. Well, not small cities. I mean, small cities like where I grew up, there's thousands of people. But it's not only just that. It's that plus the trickle down of all the other people that live on or live off of oil and gas production and housing or food and all the other supplies that affect are affected. But the big loser right here is you know gas prices and oil prices and diesel prices and all these others prices are going to move up.
1: Yeah. We're speaking with Jay Young, founder and CEO of King Operating Corporation in Dallas. We're talking about Hurricane Isaias and its threat to refineries and oil production. How many potential barrels lost here are we looking at?
14: Yeah, you're looking at, the Gulf is about 1 million to 2 million barrels a day in production. And if you lose any of that, that they're shutting down, platforms, five or six platforms. I mean, you can see, hundreds of thousands of barrels a day. And like I said, it's so tight now that we need every bit of that we can get. And, with this election and all the things, I think we're going to see prices really go up after the elections. I think it's just going to skyrocket.
1: Wow.
14: I think the politicians are doing anything and everything they can. Trump wants, he wants red, and we're seeing a lot of blue coming in. And I mean, we're going to, and everything's, doing everything. Everybody's doing everything they can right now. But I think after the elections, we're going to see some crazy numbers.
1: And that's why.
14: In regards to oil and natural gas.
1: What does election day have to do with it, for example?
14: Well, I mean, Trump does not want, a Democratic Congress. He does not want, he'll spend the next 2 years fighting off the, impeachment. Not that they already won, but they don't have majority right now. But if they have the majority, and if they do get there, that's why he's trying to give away $5,000 to every U.S. citizen if he gets elected. I mean, he's doing anything and everything. They're trying to. I'm sure there's a lot of things underneath the rugs right now that after the elections, they will come out, and we're going to see prices, go up a lot at the end of the year. So it's a really great time. It's a really great time to look at oil and gas as an investment, because I really do feel like that by the end of the year, we're going to see oil prices go up. And not only that, but natural gas prices. I mean, we haven't seen natural gas prices, which is a great byproduct of a lot of oil drilling. Mm. We haven't seen that go up as much. It's $3 an MCF right now. I do feel like it can go to $3.50 to $4 an MCF.
1: Thanks, Jay. Jay Young, founder and CEO of King Operating Corporation in Dallas. Also of note here, Iran has increased its attacks on shipping this week. An oil and chemical tanker near Qatar was struck Wednesday, causing casualties. And yesterday, Houthis in Yemen carried out attacks at the international airport in Saudi Arabia's capital. 20 minutes now after the hour on This Morning, America's First News. Here's Nicole Murray.
15: And now, the three big things you need to know. Number one.
2: A federal immigration officer has shot and injured a 28-year-old man in New York City while making an arrest, sparking protests. New York City Mayor Zoran Mamdani.
16: ICE agents surrounded the man's vehicle before opening fire. They wore construction vests and masks that concealed their faces. There was no reasonable way to identify them as ICE agents.
2: Mamdani added that a 5-year-old child was in the car during yesterday's incident but was not harmed. The Department of Homeland Security described the man as a criminal illegal alien from the Dominican Republic.
15: Number two.
2: The Pentagon says the U.S. will live stream the Army's upcoming firing squad execution of a gunman who killed 13 people at the Fort Hood, Texas military base in 2009. Defense Secretary Pete Hegseth.
17: People need to understand that this is there's serious consequences for these types of things.
2: The execution of Nidal Hassan, a former Army psychiatrist, is set for December 3rd at 1 p.m. Central Time.
15: Number three.
2: An Arizona congressional candidate says she was sexually assaulted while fixing campaign signs in her district in August. Democratic nominee Bernadette Green Placentia explaining why she waited weeks to come forward.
18: And it just, crossed my mind at that point, like, wow, I'm kind of being a hypocrite because I'm saying I'm going to fight for Arizonans, I'm going to fight for these folks, but I'm not fighting for women who've been victims of sexual assault.
2: Placentia added that she will continue her campaign for office. President Trump's administration has announced it is suspending Microsoft and several other firms from a program allowing foreign workers to apply for green cards. Supporters say the program attracts the best talent from around the world. Opponents argue it undercuts American students and workers. Mortgage rates have marched higher for the seventh week in a row. Freddie Mac reports that the 30-year fixed-rate mortgage climbed to 7.4% from 7.28% last week. That's the highest since 2023. In 2026, singles are getting creative. USA Today reports that Generation Z is cold calling coffee shops, restaurants, and bars to see if there are any cute singles there before arriving.
1: Come on.
2: I mean, it's kind of smart.
1: Are you saying like a bartender is going to be able to profile somebody and say this person is single?
2: I mean, I think it's more if there's attractive folks there.
1: I see.
2: I don't know how you're supposed to tell if someone's... I mean, wedding rings, I guess that's one way to tell.
1: Yeah.
2: So if there's everyone's there that's married, I guess...
1: Is it a good-looking crowd there tonight? That's the question
2: I seriously think that's what they're doing.
1: 22 minutes after the hour.
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1: Thanks for being with us. The oldest members of Gen Z are about to turn 30, yet the Wall Street Journal says companies are devoting more time and resources than ever to figuring out how to give this manager-befuddling generation better direction. Here's career strategist Julie Balke, known as Julie on the Job. Julie, your take.
0: A couple things. First of all, the oldest Gen Z is now 30. So...

0: that isn't a decent request on how you ought to be treated at work. It's just they're the first generation to surface it and say, yeah, this doesn't work.
1: We're speaking with Julie Bauke, career strategist. We know as Julie on the Job. We're talking about feedback for younger employees. This does seem to come down to manager training, doesn't it?
0: Oh, yeah. It's not just training, but it really goes back to who are you hiring? Who are you promoting?
1: Okay.
0: So who you promote is a reflection of the values of the organization. And so who are you putting into leadership roles? And then what are you holding them to? Your job is to train, develop, and lead your people. It's not to scare them into submission. I mean, we all have seen parenting styles like that. We've seen leadership styles like that, sort of the pounding of the fist. It might cause a very quick reaction, sort of like telling your kids, pick those shoes up for the 100th time. You know, they'll probably do it if you yell loud enough. But for the most part, when someone's yelling at us, I know this is true for me, and I've talked to a lot of people about this. My first thought is, why can't you control yourself? I'm really not listening to what you're saying. And so this gentle leadership is not about being a snowflake and participation trophies. In my mind, it's just treating people like, you know, treating people fairly and openly by giving them feedback, letting them know what the expectations are, and not waiting for an annual review to do it.
1: Why is this taking so long then to come to the surface if this is so important?
0: You know what? Because we all put up with it for so long. When you're in an economy that's rough, like right now, like where job seeking is rough, let's just say.
1: Yeah.
0: It's hard to find a job. We put up with more. We just do.
1: There's Julie. Julie Bauke, career strategist, we know as Julie on the Job. 30 minutes now after the hour on This Morning, America's First News.

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1: Every now and then.
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7: Ticket Friday Zone is presently on the inbound glen between the Anchorage Landfill and the Moose Run Golf Course, and we see a bit of slowing eastbound Tudor Road as you approach Boniface Parkway. Time saver traffic.
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1: I'm Mike Dubusky. Hurricane Isaias is now a Category 3, closing in on Florida through the Gulf Coast. The storm is expected to bring winds of more than 100 miles per hour and dangerous storm surge when it makes landfall overnight. New scrutiny on Immigration and Customs Enforcement after a federal officer opened fire on a man yesterday while he was in his car with his young son. ABC's Aaron Katursky has more.
2: New York Mayor Zoran Mamdani is livid.
3: There is no explanation for these tactics. There is no explanation for federal officers firing this many rounds into a car that has a five-year-old in the car.
2: The mayor said he called President Trump and Homeland Security Secretary Mark Wayne Mullen demanding an end to ICE enforcement in the city.
1: The man, Oscar Belgal, was grazed in the neck by a bullet. His son was unharmed. And Pro Football Hall of Famer and legendary NFL coach Mike Ditka has died. He was 86. This is ABC News.
4: Good morning. The KFQD weather forecast for Anchorage and the Valley. Partly sunny at times, 47 to 51 this afternoon. Light south to southwest winds. Lots of clouds. Showers late tonight, low 40s. Isolated showers near 50 tomorrow. Isolated showers Saturday night, 38 to 42. Showers likely Sunday, upper 40s. I'm KFQD meteorologist Russ Merley. KFQD.
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6: Thanks for spending time with us. Welcome into Friday, October 9. Gordon Deal with Nicole Murray. Some of our top stories and headlines. An ICE officer shot and wounded a man during an arrest in New York City. The firing squad execution of the Fort Hood shooter will be live streamed. The woman who survived her lethal injection in Tennessee is reportedly walking with assistance and eating again. Oil shipments slow after Iran dials up attacks in the Strait of Hormuz. Baseball wants to reduce its regular season to 154 games, but expand the playoffs. Buccaneers over the Cowboys in Thursday Night Football. And an ice cream shop in Massachusetts goes viral after a fiery post on Facebook. That story in about 20 minutes. A growing number of political candidates are highlighting their experiences as renters and tenant organizers to push for rental affordability. It's a story by Jillian Berman, assistant managing editor at MarketWatch. Jillian, what have you seen?
7: Yeah, so a colleague and I have really been looking at what we're calling renter generation, which is kind of the rise of people in their 20s, 30s, and 40s renting for longer than they used to. And this story takes a look at what that's meant for their politics. So both as candidates and as voters, the experience of renting for so long has really kind of shifted the way they think about how government and policy should be handling high housing costs.
6: Okay, so have they made any headway here, I guess, in terms of getting elected and then two, impacting policy?
7: So, kind of the most prominent example of the success electorally is Zoran Mamdani. He ran on a lot of things, but one of them was to freeze the rent, and he has promised to do so. There's been, some back and forth around that, but that's something, it's an issue that he has not abandoned. In Los Angeles, one of the leading candidates for mayor was, a renter advocate. And then sort of in less prominent places, we've seen people emerge out of tenant advocacy to become elected representatives.
6: What other less prominent places here?
7: So, I guess less prominent. I live in Washington, D.C., but Washington, D.C. is one place. We spoke, as part of the story, we spoke with someone named Aparna Raj, who had a long career in tenant advocacy and is now poised to represent her ward in city council. So that's, the D.C. City Council has traditionally been mostly homeowners, and so she's kind of trying to be there as a voice for renters, and she's still renting herself.
6: Wow. We're speaking with Jillian Berman, assistant managing editor at MarketWatch. The story is called America's Renters Are Emerging as a Political Movement. You reference lots of places, like Seattle, Cambridge, I think South Carolina in the mix here, but not necessarily all with, say, rent, but just broader renter issues, right?
7: Yeah, so, one thing talking to people for the story that we found out is that there is advocacy surrounding

0: tenant and renter issues in places that you don't necessarily associate with, you know, having a big renter population. So, you know, a place like Bozeman, Montana came up a lot, and that's a place that's seen kind of like an influx of interest from people, you know, from out of town as like a kind of like a vacation spot. And so there's been, you know, pressure on renters through Airbnb, you know, through people trying to Airbnb spaces and stuff like that. And so, you know, across the country, these renter advocates, they're kind of advocating for different things depending on what's possible politically and what people want. But it is definitely, you know, taking place outside of, you know, places that we associate with renting, like New York City.
1: What's the rental industry say about all this?
0: So they're noticing it. they've noticed, you know, some of the you know, successes of some of these tenant organizers have been not necessarily changing like city or state policy, but have been, you know, bringing landlords to the table to get collective bargaining agreements, kind of like what you would have, you know, in a labor union. You know, those have been mixed. It's not across the board successful, but there have been some successes at kind of guaranteeing things like, you know, not super steep rent increases, or that the company will actually fix stuff, you know, things like that.
1: I thought it was interesting you said renters have kind of gained their voice back, meaning they had it once and then lost it.
0: Yeah, so you know, before kind of the post-World War II period, when homeownership really expanded, renters were, you know, kind of more prominent politically and advocated for, you know, tenant protections and things like that. And then, you know, mid-century, the government made it a lot easier for people to buy homes. And so, you know, that kind of became like the dominant political voice as more people were able to do it.
1: Thanks, Jillian. Jillian Berman, Assistant Managing Editor at MarketWatch. 20 minutes now in front of the hour. On This Morning, America's First News. Coming up next, moon landing skepticism in the NFL.
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0: Thanks for spending time with us. Welcome into Friday. It is time now for the mic drop with this morning's Mike Gavin.
1: Good morning. Well, the New England Patriots are feeling a little better about things after their quarterback Drake May had a big game to propel them to a big win over Buffalo last Sunday. That means it's about time for the team's franchise quarterback to doubt whether that whole moon landing thing was real. May said on Boston Sports Radio this week, "I don't know about the moon. We're not really sure 200% if we went there or not. I wouldn't say I'm leaning one way or the other. I just know I'm a little bit skeptical."
0: Huh.
1: Yeah. Now, May isn't the first name athlete to doubt whether we made it to the moon or not. In fact, his teammate A.J. Brown wrote on social media years ago, "We got cars driving themselves, but we can't get back to the moon. Took me about 20 years to understand they've been lying to us our entire lives."
0: Wow.
1: Now, moon skepticism isn't just limited to the NFL. NBA star Tyler Hero said that not only doesn't he believe in the moon landing, he's also skeptical of anything that happened before 1950.
0: Whoa.
1: Right, so like including like my parents' birth,
0: yeah,
1: apparently didn't happen.
0: Oh, World War II?
1: World War II,
0: yeah,
1: sure.
0: Yeah.
1: I mean, you know, there's a million. Like Babe Ruth, I guess.
0: Oh my God.
1: You know, not a thing. Joe DiMaggio, I mean, you know.
0: Wow.
1: Yeah, yeah. So
0: skeptical of anything that happened before 1950.
1: Just any history before 1950, he's just not so sure about.
0: Tyler Hero.
1: He's asking questions, Gordon. That's what he's doing. He's doing his research.
0: Okay. Is that what we call it?
1: Yeah, yeah.
0: Doing research?
1: He's doing his own research.
0: Yeah, that's a lot to do.
1: He's just not 100% sure.
0: He's got a lot to do.
1: Yeah,
0: Industrial Revolution, the whole bit.
1: Yeah,
0: a lot to happen.
1: It's going to take him some time. He may not have time to play this season.
0: Oh,
1: he's going to have to take
0: goodness.
1: The year off.
0: Wow.
1: And we all dream of getting back at someone who's rude to us on an airline, but few of us actually follow through like this. A TikTok user named Demetrius Fields says that a man sitting next to him spilled water on him while a flight attendant was collecting trash and offered no apology, simply saying, "It's water," as if that was supposed to make things better. So Demetrius concocted a scheme to get back at him. When the man went to the bathroom, he found out he was watching Steven Spielberg's Disclosure Day on his video screen. Demetrius immediately loaded up the same movie on his screen, but set it 15 minutes ahead so that the water spiller would then have the movie spoiled for him. He says it took the guy about 15 or so minutes before he realized that what Demetrius had done. Commenters were impressed with this level of pettiness, calling it genius and diabolical. One said that, after discovering that the movie was being spoiled, Demetrius should have calmly turned to the water spiller and said, "It's a movie."
0: Mm.
1: Now look, okay. You know, what do you want? It's a movie.
0: Yeah, okay.
1: It was watered and it's a movie.
0: I like and respect his pettiness here, because he was wronged. This guy was rude if this is what happened.
1: Yeah.
0: But he got me thinking, would a perfectly placed piece of chocolate, like on the man's seat?
1: Yes.
0: You know, have served, you know, a little karma here too. So the guy sits down on it, and then it melts while he's sitting on it the rest of the flight, and he's got a nice brown stain on his pants as he exits the plane, or simply have spilled his own water in the man's seat. So when he sat down in a nice moist seat.
1: Yeah. So I think that could have been the play there, the spilling of your own water.
0: And then
1: it's water.
0: Gave the smart aleck retort. It's just water.
1: Yeah. I mean, those are very low tech options.
0: Yeah.
1: I feel like he had some more grand ambitions here. It seems like than just the little chocolate or a little water. But I see where you're going.
0: Mm-hmm,
1: there.
0: Mm-hmm. Nice, Mike. 13 minutes now in front of the hour. 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
0: Thanks for being with us. A small study finds that artificial intelligence chatbots could help to diagnose patients days before seeing their physician. Researchers at Beth Israel Deaconess Medical Center in Boston examined online conversations from 98 patients who engaged with an AI chatbot up to 5 days ahead of their scheduled appointments. The New York Times says the bot explored their symptoms, the possible causes of their issues, and the potential treatments before generating a summary of each conversation. Doctors could then review the bot's summary in preparation for a patient's visit. They said the bot was helpful in about 75% of patient cases and that the technology may have changed the way they handled more than half of those cases. They also found that the bot had hallucinated or made stuff up only once during the conversations. Peter Brodeur, a resident physician at Beth Israel, said physicians compared the tech to a high-performing medical student or resident. 8 minutes now in front of the hour on This Morning. Once again, here's Nicole Murray.
7: And now, the three big things you need to know. Number one.
8: New York City Mayor Zoran Mamdani says an ICE officer has shot a man after agents surrounded him and a five-year-old child in his car before firing multiple times.
9: Let me say this plainly. What happened today was an outrage.
8: Mamdani added that the child was not harmed and the 28-year-old was struck in the neck below his left ear. The Department of Homeland Security described the man as a criminal illegal alien from the Dominican Republic.
7: Number two.
8: Isaias has strengthened into a Category 2 hurricane as it continues moving north toward the Florida Panhandle. Alabama Governor Kay Ivey.
10: Right now, we're worried about strong winds, heavy rain, and possible spin-off tornadoes in certain parts of the state.
8: The National Hurricane Center said the storm is forecast to make landfall tonight.
7: Number three.
8: U.S. prosecutors have unveiled new criminal charges against former Venezuelan President Nicolas Maduro, accusing him and his wife of torturing Americans and others who were held in government custody. Attorney Jamie McDonald.
11: As this indictment alleges, Maduro, Flores, and other high-ranking members of their inner circle used a violent system of torture and repression to maintain their power in Venezuela.
8: The allegations include beating, asphyxiating, and delivering electric shocks to victims. The USS Abraham Lincoln has returned home to San Diego for the first time in 321 days. Rear Admiral Robert Loughran.
12: Day in and day out across demanding seas and complex operational environments, our crew maintained peak readiness and executed the full spectrum of maritime missions with absolute precision.
8: The Lincoln's deployment included more than 250 uninterrupted days at sea this year. President Trump has promised that the U.S. will not attack Iran before the midterm elections. He added that he had productive conversations with Iran, though he did not provide specifics. The Daily Mail reports that Instagram is testing a feature that could save you from accidentally liking old posts. It's called a read-only mode that simply lets users browse without interacting with content.
0: Oh,
13: Does that matter?
8: Oh, my goodness, yes.
13: Or you can't like an old post? That's like a not a thing?
8: Because if it's an old post, that means it's not in your newsfeed, which means you went to this person's profile, stalked them a little bit.
13: Oh.
8: So if you accidentally like it and they get that notification, it's like, eesh.
13: I see.
8: I forgot that you don't know this social media stuff.
13: I put that up on my Instagram, I guess. 6 minutes now in front of the hour.
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19: I'm Dan Loney with Your Money Now. Once again, the Golden State Warriors have tallied the highest valuation of any team in the NBA. The new list by Sportico shows the Warriors worth $14.5 billion and at the top of the list for the fifth straight year. All 30 teams combined have a value of $199 billion with an average of $6.4 billion, and that is up 21% from a year ago. Shares of mobile phone service carriers are lower after SpaceX reached an agreement to acquire a nationwide low-band spectrum license portfolio. Verizon shares are off 10%, as are shares of AT&T. T-Mobile is down 12% so far today. SpaceX intends to connect its Starlink mobile internet system with the network it just purchased. The markets are higher on a tech stock rebound. Dow Industrial Average is up almost 350 points. The NASDAQ is up 150. West Texas crude is up slightly at $92 a barrel. That's Your Money Now.
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13: 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Dave Forget is owner of Cold Stuff Ice Cream in Blackstone, about 50 miles
0: southwest of Boston after a customer became upset with a 16-year-old employee over a 25-cent price difference. Forgett spoke out. He wrote on the company's Facebook page, "I swear to God, stop yelling at my bleeping employees. They're children." He added, "It's the first job for most of them, and they're going to make mistakes." And he punctuated his post with, "It's ice cream, for crying out loud. Grow up and act your age." The post struck a nerve. People from around the world began sharing the message and supporting the employees. And the support did not stop online. Customers began visiting Cold Stuff Ice Cream specifically to show their support, giving the newly opened shop a noticeable boost in business. That'll do it for this hour. For Nicole Murray and Mike Gavin, I'm Gordon Deal. 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

0: from ABC News. I'm Mike Dubusky. Preparations are underway right now all across Florida as the state braces for a major Category 3 hurricane expected to make landfall tonight. D.C. Reeves is the mayor of Pensacola, directly in the path of Hurricane Isaias.
1: The city of Pensacola cannot control where this storm goes, when it hits, what the cone's going to look like. We can't control that, but we can certainly control having enough feet on the street, enough police and fire, making sure our ponds are drained down and ready to go, and that's what we've been doing really since Monday.
0: ABC meteorologist Kenton Jewicki has more on the storm's timing.
2: We're looking still at landfall to be around 8 p.m., 9 p.m., 10 p.m. this evening, and it's going to likely make landfall as potentially either a lower Category 3 or a higher Category 2. Either way, we're talking about roughly 110 to 120 mile-per-hour winds associated with this and a lot of storm surge coming in as well.
0: 28-year-old Oscar Belgal was shot in the neck yesterday while ICE agents were trying to detain him in New York City, and now federal authorities say he weaponized his vehicle before agents opened fire.
2: We're looking still at landfall.
3: Belgal at the time was sitting inside of a car. A shooting happened, and they say that he was struck in the neck either by a bullet or by a bullet fragment. We learned that it was a superficial wound. He was taken to the hospital. He was treated and released. He is in ICE custody. And officials say that a five-year-old boy was sitting in the back seat of the car with Belgal, and officials believe that that was his five-year-old son. He was unharmed, and he's safe with family members.
0: ABC's Jaisha Patel. Belgal had been arrested several times before yesterday's incident. President Trump now says the White House has formed a committee to investigate Federal Reserve Governor Lisa Cook over allegations of mortgage fraud. Cook denies those allegations. And the sports world is mourning the loss of Mike Ditka, who held the rare distinction of having won a Super Bowl as a player, an assistant coach, and a head coach. You're listening to ABC News.
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1: The Nobel Peace Prize has been handed out, and Israel is protesting the choice.
2: Navi Pillay is a South African-born judge who sits on the International Court of Justice and who formerly headed up the UN Commission on Human Rights.
3: I'm still reeling with surprise. But it's a wonderful surprise when you're least expecting.
2: Last year, Pillay led a panel that determined that Israel committed genocide in Gaza. Israel's Ministry of Foreign Affairs issuing a statement after the announcement of the award, calling the Nobel Prize the grotesque weaponization of an award to legitimize anti-Israel hatred. Sherry Preston, ABC News.
1: Shock in parts of San Diego after the arrest of a popular chef. ABC's Sophie Flay explains.
4: A popular chef in San Diego who's made multiple appearances on TV is under arrest, accused of living a double life. Authorities revealing he's been on the run for nearly 14 years. U.S. Marshals say the man, known as Troy Williams, a chef at Miss B's Coconut Club, is actually 50-year-old Brian Anthony Williams, who's wanted for a kidnapping 1,900 miles away in Iowa.
1: Police say Williams was among several people who kidnapped, assaulted, and shot a woman in 2012. And Andrew Mountbatten Windsor, formerly known as Prince Andrew, has been awarded $400,000 in compensation after surrendering his lease on Royal Lodge. King Charles evicted Andrew from the 30-room mansion earlier this year because of the fallout from the Jeffrey Epstein scandal. Mike Dubusky, ABC News.
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11: The KFQD weather forecast for Anchorage becoming partly sunny, 47 to 51 this afternoon. A light south to southwest breeze. Mostly cloudy, showers late tonight, 39 to 43. Isolated showers, 48 to 52 tomorrow. Isolated showers Saturday night near 40. Showers on Sunday, upper 40s. Mostly cloudy, upper 40s Monday. I'm KFQD meteorologist Russ Murley.

0: Welcome back to the Ramsey Show here in the Fairwinds Credit Union studio. I'm Jade. This is John, taking calls about your life and money. That's what we've been doing. We're going to keep doing that because Connor is here from New York City, New York. All right, Connor, in the Big Apple, what's going on? Connor? Oh, Connor left me. That's okay. I don't take it personally when that happens. We'll just go to
1: Clay. It's been happening to me my whole life. Oh, no, Deloney's calling. Hang up.
0: We'll just go to Clay in Macon, Georgia. He was like, it ain't Dave. What's going on? What's up, Clay?
2: Hey, Jaden, John. Me and my wife are 24 and 20 and in baby step 3B. My question is, should we continue to invest 6% of our income while saving for a down payment for a house that will take around 5 to 6 years to save, or should we lower that amount? The other thing is how to save when house prices keep going up every year, and we're thinking about getting a house that's around 250K, but afraid that prices will go up even more, and we'll just be constantly saving and take forever to get there.
0: Okay. Phew, that was a lot. You got it all out there, Clay. Okay. I want to make sure I heard everything you said, because you said a lot and you said it fast. Baby step 3B, you're putting 6% into investing right now, and then you're putting the rest towards the down payment. You think it's going to take you 6 years to do the down payment, but you're also worried the goalpost is going to move. Did I get that?

0: Yes.
1: Okay, so there's a bit of a rule of thumb here that you can think through, because for those listeners, baby step 3B is the baby step where you're saving your down payment. And a lot of people don't know this, but you can do it simultaneously with baby step 4, which is saving 15% of your income. Now, what Clay is talking about is, how do we do that dance? Because obviously it can take longer when that income is kind of being split like that. So you have a couple of options here, Clay. Number one, you guys are so, so young, and I'm going to tell you right now, this is the option that I'm pushing for. You're so young, you're 20 and 24. You have a lot of time to invest. So I would temporarily pause investing, and I would just throw my money at baby step 3B. That's one option that you have, and that's the one that I would push for. The second option that you have is what you're doing now, which is you can split it, but I would only, if it's going to take you beyond 2 years, at a certain point, I would stop splitting it, and I would still go wholeheartedly into baby step 3B, because the longer that you split it, the more time it's going to take away from your ability to really invest when it's time. Does that make sense?
0: Yeah, that makes sense. I also do have $53,000 in retirement already, so that's the other thing. Like, I have that much, and I was wondering if it just makes sense to just put it all the way down to zero and just go full throttle into saving for a down payment.
1: Like I said, I would, because somebody's 24 and somebody's 20, right? Are you 24?
0: Yes, correct.
1: Yeah, and your wife's 20. Man, you guys have so much time to invest. And when you do, it's going to be 15% of your income. It's going to be the whole shebang. And you're going to be able to make up some time like that. Plus, gosh, time and compounding interest is like the number one key. So let's pretend, if you say, you know what, we're not going to do the 6% right now, we're just going to invest everything. I shouldn't say invest. We're just going to put all of the money on the down payment. Well, now your time frame went from 6 years to what, 5?
0: Yeah, something like that. Yep.
1: And let's assume that during that time, we're also picking up extra work. We don't have kids yet. We're working like crazy people because we're making this the number one priority. It's our number one goal. Let's pretend we can get that down to, I don't know, maybe 4.5 years.
0: Yeah, I'd worry.
1: So that puts her at 24, and that puts you at 28. And then from then on, you guys are chunking away. You're putting that 15% into your investments, and then you're moving on down the line, and pretty soon you'll be chunking away at the mortgage itself. I think that's a pretty good plan.
0: All right. Well, that sounds good. I appreciate it.
1: Yeah, and run out the numbers. Go on RamseySolutions.com and jump on that mortgage calculator, and also jump on the investing calculator. And you can see, start plugging in your numbers at age 25. Oh, I'm sorry, at age 28, and see what that will be at 15% of your income. And I think that'll give you a lot more peace.
0: Awesome. Thank you so much. I appreciate it, guys.
1: You bet. A lot of this, John, is making sure that wherever we have question marks, we're filling it in with actual answers so that we can feel good. We're making.
2: Yeah, the number of folks who cast feelings into the future and don't cast actual, like, data points, right? Mm-hmm. And data points will move and change, but they give you true benchmarks, right?
1: Yeah.
2: It's the difference between taking off for a run and being like, it's about 10 miles. No, if I'm going to run 10 miles, I want to know exactly how far 10 miles is, right?
1: Exactly.
2: It might be 13.
1: Yeah, right? Exactly. And so just going back to that point, I want to make sure I say it clearly. So when you're deciding between baby step 3 and 4, once it goes beyond kind of the 3 to 4 year point, if it was going to take them more than 3 or 4 years to save up that down payment, I would turn back on investing, at least at some percentage, just so that they're, you know, not missing out on that compounding interest. In their case, I wasn't such a stickler about it because they're so young, for crying out loud. If they were in their 40s, I'd probably be way more of a stickler.
2: I would be tempted
1: that.
2: In that situation to take any sort of match my company was offering.
1: Yeah, I mean, they could, and that's probably what he's doing because he's putting 6% in there
2: amount.
1: Now.
2: Yeah.
1: But, I mean, with real estate prices now, it's like, bro, you
2: need every
1: whatever.
2: Penny.
1: Yeah,
2: every penny we got, yeah.
1: Full firepower. Carol is – actually, you know what? Let me go to – Carol, I'm going to take you next. Let's go to these social questions because we haven't done one yet today.
2: Okay.
1: We have a really great social community. You can get out there on Facebook community. All of us are on socials, on TikTok, on social. So get out there and see what we're talking about. Well, this is Jan from the Ramsey Baby Steps community. She says, for the emergency fund amount, are we supposed to include – all of our budget items, like our sinking funds, our fund money, our vacation savings, or just the four walls? I think this is a really good question, John, because it requires, I mean, again, we're talking about large sums of money here. So it's actually somewhere in between that, Jan. The way I like to think about it is, if you got laid off today, if I got laid off today, what I would be going, okay, I'm cutting this from my budget. This no longer matters to me. So I'd be cutting out things like my nails, my personal trainer. I'd be cutting back on, you know, DoorDash.
2: We're not doing that vacation.
1: We're not doing that vacation. So it's your budget without all the bells and whistles. It's not, I don't think you want to go all the way down to just your four walls, because the truth is, if you got laid off, you wouldn't want to live like that for very long,
2: sure.
1: Right?
2: Yeah.
1: So it's somewhere in between there where it's like, hey, I don't have all the bells and whistles, but I also kind of have a standard of living. And I think if you do that, then you'll have just the right amount of money.
2: And I'll say, not the counter to that, I guess the extension to that, where I see people get into major, major trouble is they have a major life event. They lose a spouse, they get laid off, both them and their spouse gets laid off, and they want to keep their lifestyle exactly the same.
1: Mm.
2: And even if you have 6 months of expenses paid up, you got to be wise about, hey, our whole world is different now. That
1: uh-huh.
2: means we have to live differently. We have to, we're not only grieving the loss of our spouse or grieving the loss of our jobs, but we're also grieving the loss of that vacation we're not going to take.
1: Right.
2: We're grieving the loss of the big Christmas we were going to have, because you don't know how long those things are going to go. You don't know if your next job is going to be a 25% decrease in pay for a season. Who knows what that's going to look like? So that doesn't mean you have to cut every streaming service where you're just staring at the wall and you can never go back to rice and beans. That's not what that means. But be wise, understanding our life is different now and we have to spend accordingly.
1: Good word.

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3: All righty, let's head back to the phone lines. Now we're ready for Carol, who's in Houston, Texas. Hey, Carol, how can we help out?
4: Hi, I'm just wondering if y'all can help me figure out if I'm having a dumb idea here.
3: Okay.
4: I'm 54 and I'm on disability.
3: Okay.
4: Now, and I also have, through my old job, a long-term disability insurance plan. Now, that insurance company wants to give me a $90,000 payout, but...
5: I bet they do.
4: Yeah, and because it'll be almost $200
5: yep.
4: if it pays me out for the entire time.
5: Correct.
4: Now, my maybe crazy idea is... Because I'm not earning money, I can't contribute to anything except a brokerage account. For the little leeway that I have, I can't put anything in anything else. And I thought maybe if I took the payout and then I could work some, I think I can work enough to earn that back, but I could, then it would be earned income that I could contribute.
3: Right.
5: Is it an ONOC or an INEOC? I mean, can you get the payout and go back to work? Or if you go back to work, does the payout end?
4: I don't think. It's a one-time deal.
5: No. I'm sorry. I used the wrong words there on payout. While you're receiving long-term disability claims.
4: If I got a big lump sum. Yeah, I don't know.
5: No. Here's what I'm saying. So let's say you had long-term disability insurance and... you were a surgeon, and you hurt your hands. Is in that long-term disability, depending on which type you have, would continue to pay you, even if you stopped being a surgeon, but you went and became a surgeon professor. You'd still be getting paid on the insurance because you can't do surgery anymore. But you can go get another job. Depending on which type of long-term disability insurance you have, the moment you go get another job, the benefit ends.
4: Well, what I was thinking, I wasn't even thinking about it from the insurance company side. I was thinking about it from the majority of my living expenses is the actual governmental disability.
3: Mm-hmm.
4: And then this supplemental is what I'm talking about.
3: They're two separate.
4: Yeah.
3: So tell us the numbers, and we can help you. So what do you get from your government disability?
4: It's after my medical, it's $3,041.
3: Okay, $3,041. And you're telling us that that's enough. Is that enough to sustain your life every month, or that's not enough?
4: It's not. That's the supplemental insurance, long-term insurance that I'm getting is about $1,500 a month, and that's who wants to give me a payout.
3: I understand.
4: Okay.
3: Okay, so my question is,

0: when you, because you're trying to decide, do I do the, take the 90,000 and invest it, or do I take the 200,000 over time and I never get a chance to make that money grow, right? Because it's dripped out to me at just enough that gets me by, right?
1: Yes.
0: Okay. So then the question then becomes John's question, which is, if you begin working, will the supplemental go away? Like, will they say we're revoking the 90,000 because you now have a job and you are clearly no longer on disability? Do you see what we're saying? We want to make sure that we understand what type of policy this is, so that if you do, so that you know if you even have the option, yes, I'm going to take the lump sum, I'm going to park that so that I can get a return for the rest of my life, versus having this payout that's going to cap out at 200,000.
2: My problem with you getting the 90, the 90 lump sum is that you can't pay your bills now.
0: But if she can go get another job, she can cover that 1,500.
2: But you would lose your government assistance, wouldn't you?
1: Well, I don't believe so, because if you get disability, you can make up to 1,600 and something in addition. That's why I'm allowed to get this supplemental, because the two together I'm not getting more than the 1,600.
2: But it sounds like, given your financial picture, would it make more sense for you to keep both of the disability checks that you got coming in and go get some work and begin squirreling that money away? Because here's what I'm afraid is going to happen. I'm afraid you're going to take the lump sum, put it all in investments, work for 6 months, and realize you can't do as much as you thought you could. And now you're in a big mess because you can't pay your bills every month.
1: Right. But I can't work as well, because my government benefits at $1,500 extra, I'm about $150 off of what you're allowed.
2: Sure.
1: Maybe it's just a stupid idea.
2: Nothing's a stupid idea. No, I'm glad you called, and we're thinking about this in real time.
0: Yeah, it's not stupid. It's just you knowing the parameters of your benefits.
2: Right.
0: And I think that's the thing that John and I, we don't know exactly what you have going on, and we don't want to do something that pulls.
2: What's the age cap on them? Like, when does the government disability stop paying, and when is there an age gap?
1: 65. 11 years.
2: Okay, and is there an age cap on your long-term disability as well? Is it 65 also?
1: Yes.
2: Okay. To me, this...
1: But your question you asked, that's what I need to find out, because I didn't think about that. I thought once they stopped, about getting the lump sum and then maybe them being able to claw it back. I don't know.
2: Well, my bigger concern for you is I think you have an expense issue.
1: Okay.
2: Because, I mean, even if you put $90,000 away over 10 years, it will grow some, but it's not going to grow enough. And I'm doing math off the top of my head here. It's not going to grow enough to pay $4,600 in monthly expenses. And that's without any medical support or any other things that just happen as part of natural aging. And that's staring you in the face 10 years from now when both of these checks stop coming in.
0: Well, I don't think the SSDI, I don't believe you're going to lose that. It's just going to turn into more of a retirement benefit. You'll keep that. I'm more wondering about this long-term disability. And generally when that converts, you don't lose the amount. My bigger thing is, over time, if we know that the government SSDI isn't going to be enough for you, what are we going to do to close the gap? Because there is going to be a time where your long-term disability runs out. We can all agree on that.
2: And that's where I'm wondering if you have an expenses issue.
1: Okay.
2: So tell me about the $4,500 a month it takes to keep your household afloat.
1: You mean like what everything costs?
2: Yes, ma'am.
1: I'm renting. That's $1,325.
2: Okay.
1: And I don't have all the categories boiled down, but I'm basically the supplemental pays the $1,325, and I have a little bit left over. And Alma, the living expenses, utilities,

right. That's not going anywhere. When you turn 65, it's just going to convert into Social Security, and it's likely going to stay the same. The thing that we have to solve for is we've got to get you working, and you can work to a certain extent. If we can get you working, then that means any extra that we have, we can start to invest it and have a little bit of a nest egg going forward so that you can close that gap, because things are only going to get more expensive and that benefit is only going to increase so much. So if there is work that you can do and it's not going to cause you to lose your long-term disability, I would do it, and I would invest anything extra in a Roth IRA.

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3: In Congress, Mary Peltola gave her vote to the lower 48 liberals. It's why we fired her 2 years ago. 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Now, she's trying to cover up her corruption with lies and attack ads. Dan Sullivan served as a Marine for 30 years with honor and integrity. Here's Senator Sullivan on Alaska's Choice.
4: I'm fighting every day for a stronger Alaska. 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I'm fighting to stop members of Congress from cashing in as DC lobbyists, which is exactly what Mary Peltola did after Alaskans fired her.
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0: 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Dan Sullivan is hurting Alaska, and it's enough to make you sick.
1: I'm Mary Peltola. I'm running for U.S. Senate, and I approve this message.
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2: ABC News, I'm Mike Dabowski. Hurricane Isaias is now a Category 3 storm and closing in on Florida's western coast. The National Hurricane Center says it's going to make landfall near Pensacola tonight. City Mayor D.C. Reeves spoke with ABC News about preparations.
3: There's 16,000 linemen ready for electrical restoration. We've got boats. We've got high water vehicles. Because we've been through this, we certainly know what it takes.
2: A federal judge has temporarily blocked Oscar Belgal's deportation just a day after he was shot by an ICE officer in New York City. Federal authorities say Belgal tried to weaponize his vehicle before they opened fire. Belgal was grazed in the neck and is recovering. His son, who was in the car, was unharmed. And the White House has now opened a formal investigation into Fed Governor Lisa Cook over allegations of mortgage fraud. The announcement comes more than 3 months after the Supreme Court rejected Trump's initial attempt to fire Cook. This is ABC News.
4: Good morning. The KFQD weather forecast for Anchorage and the Valley. Partly sunny at times, 47 to 51 this afternoon. Light south to southwest winds. Lots of clouds. Showers late tonight, low 40s. Isolated showers near 50 tomorrow. Isolated showers Saturday night, 38 to 42. Showers likely Sunday, upper 40s. I'm KFQD meteorologist Russ Murley.
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0: Alrighty, guys. You know, we wish that we could get to every call and question here on the show. 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All righty, guys, let's go right back to the phone lines. We've got Dominic, who's in Dallas, Texas. Hey, Dominic, you're up.
1: Hi, Jade and John. I have a little story, but basically I'm 21. I'm debt-free, and I'm a couple of weeks away from 100,000 net worth, and I didn't get there super easily. For the past 2 years, I've been working. Like, I've been going to college full-time and working, like, warehouse-like work full-time.
0: Good.
1: And, like, I was saving for, like, this dream car. And I didn't know anything about, like, financial literacy or everything. And last year, I kind of went through, like, this kind of hard breakup. And then right after that ended, this dream car of mine that I was wanting, like, it, like, came to me.
0: Oh, and then, interesting. Like,
1: whenever, yeah.
0: So and what car is it that you want to buy, Dominic? You want to buy a dream car, and you're feeling weird about it. That's what I'm getting from this.
1: Oh, no, I got it. And then the engine kind of exploded on Christmas Eve.
0: Oh.
1: And then I was, like, really scared because I was in debt, like, on that car.
0: Oh, you didn't pay cash for it.
1: On it. No.
2: All right, so what's your question,
1: I
2: brother?
1: I feel like 25... I feel like it's just, I'm debt-free now because I've got rid of the car, so it's just like...
0: Good.
2: Awesome.
0: So how can we help today?
2: Well done.
1: Materialistic things are just, like, worthless. And, like, I guess, like, what is, like, the purpose? Because
0: basically, is getting very, like, money is not that hard. Okay, so...
1: Yeah, I have really high existential intelligence, but it's just, what is, like, the purpose of, like, whenever money is, like, kind of easy to me, and then I can see, like, how it is hard to, like, everyone else.
0: So let's try to help
1: you.
0: I
1: just don't know, like...
0: I think this is right up John's, like, area. Because, John, this yes. This is,
2: well,
0: reminding
2: let me
0: of
2: ask
0: you.
2: Dominic, let me ask you this. Let me see here. Dominic, you there?
1: Yeah.
2: Okay. Why don't you just work and give all your money away? Help out the less fortunate.
1: Work and give all your money.
2: Yeah.
1: Well, I grew up very poor.
2: Oh, hold on. I know that. But answer that question for me.
1: Why don't I just work and give it all away? Like, everything?
2: Okay, see, you're making my point for me, okay? You had a bad experience with a breakup. You had your heart broken. It got wrapped up into a car.
1: Yeah.
2: Even the way you say, like, it came to me, right?
1: Yeah.
2: And it didn't heal that breakup. It didn't make you feel like more of what you thought it was going to make. And it was probably a nice car.
1: Yeah.
2: And because you bought it on payments, when it did blow up, it caused a financial crisis and an existential crisis in your life. Fair?
1: Yeah.
2: All those things are fair. So you've got a bunch of emotions and wrapped up into this thing called a thing, right?
1: Mm-hmm.
2: And you said making money's easy. You're not afraid of hard work. That's incredible. That will set you up. Here's what money buys you, right? It buys you options. It doesn't buy you happiness. I mean, to a degree, there's a bunch of social science on this. It buys you options. It buys you margin for taking care of your loved ones, serving those in your community, buying a place where you feel safe and warm and have a family one day where they will feel safe and warm. It gives you the opportunity to have some rest and relaxation after you've been putting in all these long hours.
1: Yeah.
2: And so it buys you not self-worth. I've sat with people who have net worth far beyond what I could ever imagine having, and they are as hollow as a dead tree, right? And so if you go to it thinking this car is going to save me, it's going to heal me, it's going to make me feel like more of a man or whatever you thought, that's going to fail you 100 times out of 100. If you think, I got $100,000 in cash, I'm going to buy a good used car because I'm 21, I don't need some stupid fancy car, and it's more comfortable to get you from A to B, that's not a bad thing.
1: Mm-hmm.
2: Right? So you get to decide, brother, what what money means to you. I would just challenge you as a 21-year-old, keep working hard and keep socking money away. And if it's a part of who you want to be, give a big chunk of it away. You said there's the least fortunate. You grew up poor. You grew up struggling. Awesome. Take care of those that you think need help. But don't let this one situation that happened to you in your early 20s define like this meta decision that all things and all pursuits and all is useless, useless, useless. That's a pretty hollow life. What do you think, Jade?
0: I'm 100% with you. I think he's young and he's just feeling the type of way because he spent a bunch of money on his car and it blew up. Yeah. I'm way more simplistic. I'm like, your car blew up, man. That sucks.
2: And you bought on payments, which is, yeah. I mean, one of the reasons the shows exist, because it doesn't matter how nice your car is, at some point it will stop running. His just stopped real soon on Christmas Eve of all times, right?
0: 100%. Yeah, he'll be all right. He's back to being debt free. He's got a long time to figure out the ins and outs. But I like what you said. Be generous. If you don't want it, give it to somebody else who can do something with it.
2: Well, until you do. Where I want to push on is early 20s, like even early 30s. But this sense of it's all, everything's meaningless, and that's my past to not work real hard. That's my pass to not try to be excellent in super successful. That's not what I mean. Excellent in whoever you're trying to serve and help. And if you try to make money as an ends to make money, it's a generally pretty hollow. I mean, that finish line will always move. Once you become a millionaire, you want to become a billionaire. Once you become a billionaire, you become a trillion. Like, it just becomes this moving thing. If you want to make money because you're serving people, that's amazing. That's awesome.
0: Yeah. Yeah.
2: If your business is in service to others.
0: Yes.
2: I had a conversation with Dave once, and it was just us. We were driving somewhere, and I said something about having a business that's in service to customers. And he said, well, I'll stop right there. That is business.
0: Yeah.
2: And if you're doing, I'm not going to classify that as a true business. A true business wakes up every day in service of somebody, in some to get your packages to you, to get toothbrushes made, to whatever it is, to get your driveway power washed. But it's in service to somebody. And if you're rewarded for that, great. Then you get to decide if you want to buy fancy cars, you want to give it all away, whatever you want to do with it.
0: Absolutely. Yeah, I'm not going to belabor it too long, but I think he's just a young guy. And I think the older we get, we kind of develop a maturity to your point of money buys options, and it allows you to do things like take care of people and be healthy and have insurance and all those things that are not necessarily flashy, but when you don't have them, you sure know when you don't have them.
2: Sure.
0: And I think that's the

0: wrap up. Let's go back to the social questions. I like these. This is from our social community again, Ramsey Baby Steps community. Let me see if I can find one that's along the lines of what we're talking about. I don't think we have one. All right, so let's go with this one. Jennifer says, I'm $8,000 away from my fully funded emergency fund goal. Should hit it by December. I usually keep one paycheck amount in my checking account as a buffer. Should I use some of that money to accelerate my emergency fund savings? Okay, I see what she's saying. It took me a second to get it. All right, so there's a difference, John. We talk about this. There's a buffer or like a cushion amount that you keep in your checking account. I'm sure you keep one. It took me a long time to realize I needed one, but I have one too. And then you've got your emergency fund. And then you've got, I don't know, sinking funds and things like that. Your cushion needs to be a reasonable amount, but if you're in debt or if you're not in baby step three yet, it doesn't need to be so much that it's stopping you from accomplishing your goals.
1: It needs to be very small.
0: It needs to be small. And a way that I like to think of it is like, what's the worst thing that could happen that could throw you off? You forget your Amazon subscription is coming through. Like, what is it, $120 these days? Right? So it doesn't need to be thousands, and it doesn't need to be hundreds, probably if you're in baby step two, not quite through baby step three. So yeah, if you have extra there and you're trying to accelerate, go ahead and move it over to a reasonable extent.

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3: Now we're at risk of losing Zach's care, and I'm paying thousands more every year for our health care coverage. 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
10: So guys, in this show, we're always trying to help you think differently about your life and your money. And if we've been successful about that, share it. Share the episode. Share the highlight that you saw that was like, man, this one right here, this one really hit. Share it with people around you. Hit the little paper airplane button or subscribe to it. Text it. DM it. All that stuff is good. Not just for us, but for you, because you're sharing a message of hope. You're sharing the thing that helped you. All right. Let's go to our scripture of the day. Remember, guys, this is Romans 16:19. It says, everyone has heard about your obedience, so I rejoice because of you. But I want you to be wise about what is good and innocent about what is evil. Norman Vincent Peale said, nothing is more confusing than people who give good advice but set a bad example. Ooh, it's a sick burn. All right. Let's go to Matthews in Sacramento, California. Hey, Matthew, how can we help today?
11: Hey, guys, how are you?
10: Doing all right. How can we help?
11: So I bought a car about 6 months ago or so, and I absolutely hate it, and I want to sell it.
1: But my thing is that the car is about $5,000 to $6,000 in negative equity. So should I just keep paying payments on it, or should I sell it and then pay the rest with some money I have in my stocks?
10: Yeah, I would. If you have the cash that you can cover the amount that it's underwater, even if that means, you know, selling off non-retirement investing, I would do that.
12: And you have to get out of this. You have to cash out enough to where you could get yourself another car.
10: Mm-hmm. How much do you have in stocks?
1: I have about 5,000 in stocks.
10: Okay. So then, yeah, you can cover it. And then what would you do for your vehicle? Because that's just enough to cover the underwater part.
1: I do have a few thousand dollars put away that I just go buy a little beater because I travel for work so much that I need something that's good on gas too.
10: Okay. I like that. I like that suggestion. There's no point in you getting a loan from the bank if you have the cash to do it and cover it.
1: Okay.
10: Yeah, that's what I would say. Thanks for the call. That's a good one. And by the way, for anybody listening, that's something that we come up against a lot, John, is when people are trying to pay off debt or they're just trying to be a person who no longer does car payments. It's like, yeah, I want to get out of this. And you're all excited. And then when you go look up the value of your car on Kelley Blue Book, you realize, oh my gosh, I'm upside down 7,000 or 10,000 or whatever it is. And it's like, okay, I can't do it. And you stop there. But the truth is you can. You can either do what this guy did, which is look around and see if you can find the cash for it. Or if your credit is still somewhat decent, you can try to get a personal loan or get a loan from the credit union or pick up some cash somewhere that you can borrow for the difference. And that's the only time we would say to do something like that, because the truth is you're going down in value. You're taking a high amount of debt and you're pushing it down because you're getting out of the car loan. And so it's better to have a $6,000 debt than a $30,000 debt. And that's how that works. Let's go to Tyler, who's in Austin, Texas. Hey, Tyler, how can we help?
13: Hello. Can y'all hear me?
12: Yeah, we got you, man. What's up?
13: Okay, perfect. I just had a few quick questions on my financial situation. I've got a little bit of debt, 26 years old, have made good money, but just kind of trying to make sure that I prepare myself for the future. Started a Roth IRA about 4 years ago. I have about 40 grand in there, but I have about 17 or 18,000 in student loans. And then that's all the debt I had. And then I ran into a car problem. It seems that that's the common consensus among callers. But so I had a truck that was, I had paid off $10,000 on it and then had probably about 10,000 remaining. And then the transmission went out and it was going to be a $7,000 expense. And then there was a few more coolant pump needed to be replaced. There was like a few more expenses and it all totaled up to around like 11 or 12,000.
10: Uh-huh.
13: And to me, it didn't really make sense to, if the expenses outweighed the cost of the vehicle,
10: yeah,
13: it didn't really make sense to do that. So I sold it. I got 11,000 for the truck,
10: okay,
13: which was pretty unfortunate because I bought it for 20 just a year ago. But obviously didn't plan on the transmission going out. And so I got another truck for around 20 grand. Probably see the theme here that I like trucks.
10: Are you paying cash when you're buying these trucks? Like, what are you going into debt for them?
13: So the last one I had, it was 20 grand. I paid 10 from selling the previous one and then also put like 5 grand down.
10: Well, let me ask about this most recent truck. This most recent truck, did you pay cash for it, or are you on payments?
13: Payments.
10: Okay. So how much do you owe on the truck at this point?
13: Like 19,500.
10: Okay. So we've got 18,000 in student loans, 19,500 on the truck. Any other debt that we need to know about?
13: No, ma'am.
10: Okay. So where's your question?
13: My question is, so I've got about 40,000 in my Roth IRA.
10: Mm-hmm.
13: I want to get debt free as quick as possible, like no truck payments. I want to get rid of these student loans as quick as possible. My question is, how much should I keep in my Roth? Because the thing is, my student loans, the interest rate's like 2.5-3%. The truck rate's about 5.5%.
12: You're not going to pull anything out of your Roth.
10: Yeah. We're not doing that.
12: That money's set because you'll pay. It's like taking out a loan at what, 30 plus percent. You'll pay 20% penalty plus the income tax on it. We're not pulling that money out.
10: Now, what I would do is I would stop contributing to the Roth. I would stop. I would pause investing and make sure you have all of your income. And then I would tackle this debt, smallest to largest, using the income that you have. And John is exactly right about the fees and what you're going to pay on that, on draining out your Roth IRA. But also, it's also about a habit that you are introducing into your life, which is I'm doing something I know I shouldn't do in order to solve a problem. I'm solving a problem with the problem, and you don't want to introduce that. You want to go ahead and bite the bullet and do the right thing to solve the problem. And that's just a behavioral thing there. So yeah, I would do that. Likely, I don't know, is this student loan broken into smaller pieces, or is it just one loan for
13: $18,000? There's like four or five, and they're all collected together into one. There's a word for it. I can't think of it right now.
10: Consolidated?
13: Consolidate, yes.
10: Okay, so there's one payment. And so I would focus on that. And in the meantime, this $19,000 truck, are you upside down on it, or is it right side up?
13: Like if I were to sell it today? I mean, yeah, I could probably sell it for 21 or 22.
10: Okay, so you're in a good space with that. If you can pay off this truck in 2 years or less, I'd keep it. And I would just chuck away at that, and that's including the student loans. If you can all do all of this in 2 years or less, you can keep the truck, pay it off if you love it, and I'm good with it. But if you look at this and you go, I don't think I can do it, I don't make enough or whatever, then I would go ahead and consider selling the truck and just downgrading slightly, because you have actually a little bit of equity in there. Weirdly enough, you must have put a decent amount down on that. But that's what I would
12: do. How much do you make, Tyler, a year?
13: So that's another issue we ran into. I was making 97, and then I left my job to go into ministry, making 45, 50. So that's kind of where this all hit me, of like, I need to take these things seriously now.
12: Yeah.
13: I've done that by like starting a Roth, and also have some cash. I have a little bit of money in the 401k.
12: Let's call this out. You made a decision to half your income. And you did it for a noble purpose, great. But when you called, you said two things that I just want to highlight here. One is, I ran into a car problem, so you know, ... As though that gave full license to put math aside for a bit and go buy a $20,000 truck. And then you said underneath that, you get it, I like trucks. I do too. I'm from Texas also. Like, I get it.
13: Yeah.
12: But when we make the decision to sacrifice half of our income, then a lot of the things that we quote unquote like, those are going to get put by the wayside because we made a decision to pursue something bigger than us. Great. Then we're going to drive a used Prius, and that's what we're going to do for a while. And as a Texan, I did that, right? So I've been there too, and I didn't like it, but it was what it was, and I got great gas mileage. But when you make big sacrifices like that, that sacrifice

0: it usually extends beyond just the income. It also extends to the sacrifices you got to make around it.
1: Yeah, John's exactly right. Well, thank you so much for your call, Tyler, and thank you guys so much for listening. Remember, there's ultimately only one way to financial peace, and that's to walk daily with the Prince of Peace, Christ Jesus.
2: If you want to win with money in 2026, you can't keep living normal. 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Hey guys, Dave Ramsey here. You've heard me talking in your ear for years on your drive to work, around the house, wherever you listen, but there's something different about actually getting together. 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And we're not just showing up and doing speeches. We're on board vacationing with you all week. 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You've listened to us talk about living like no one else for years. Well, this is one place where we're actually going to get to do it together. And what makes this thing so much fun for me, it's one heck of a week. We set sail March 14th through the 21st, 2027. 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

0: Mike Dubusky. Rain is already falling along parts of the Gulf Coast as Hurricane Isaias closes in. ABC News meteorologist Kenton Jewicki says the storm has now been upgraded to a Category 3.
1: The panhandle of Florida through Mobile up to Albany, Georgia as well, already getting some rain. We're also starting to see some tropical storm force winds start to reach parts of the panhandle as well. You really need to be taking this one seriously, especially from Mobile, Pensacola, over to Panama City and up to southern Alabama. That's because you could have wind gusts 75 to 120 miles per hour.
0: Isaias is expected to make landfall near Pensacola in the overnight hours. Governor Ron DeSantis with this warning earlier today.
2: There's going to be major impacts throughout the Florida panhandle. Everyone has understood that, and everyone's really been working together to make sure that we are ready to go.
0: We're getting a look at police body cam footage from yesterday's shooting in New York City, where an ICE agent opened fire on Oscar Belgal, who was in a car with his five-year-old son. Retired NYPD Chief of Detectives Robert Boyce says he's surprised to see ICE using assault-style rifles during operations.
3: Walking around like that is unusual because the trajectory of that weapon, the energy coming out of that weapon, will go for blocks and blocks and blocks. It's not miles. And it could kill someone easily.
0: Federal authorities say Belgal had tried to weaponize his vehicle before the shooting. Secretary of State Marco Rubio announcing new sanctions on the International Criminal Court today, saying the ICC is trying to prosecute Americans who are not under the court's jurisdiction.
4: We will ban transactions with this rogue court, cutting off their resources and crippling their ability to operate against us.
0: The independent body was established to prosecute government leaders and military commanders for acts like genocide and war crimes. In a statement, the ICC says the sanctions are an attempt to prevent the court from doing what it was created to do. You're listening to ABC News.
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0: President Trump heads to Syracuse, New York today to rally support for Republican candidate for Governor Bruce Blakeman. ABC News White House correspondent Karen Travers has the latest.
9: This is all about trying to drum up enthusiasm in a place, upstate New York, where people like President Trump. But the district where Syracuse is actually represented by a Democratic congressman, and he has been hammering the president on the high price of gas and food and other things, running a campaign ad saying it's the president who is making prices go up for Americans right now.
0: Bruce Blakeman, the Nassau County executive, is trailing Governor Kathy Hochul by a significant amount in the polls right now. A third day of demonstrations taking place in France with students protesting education conditions across the country. In Paris, students outside the prestigious Louvre School of Art, History, and Archaeology gathered to join the growing nationwide student movement. Now a big concession from the government, France's education minister announcing that 3,000 teachers will be placed at schools across the country to address some of the protesters' concerns. The FAA is investigating after Colombian airline Avianca was forced to make an emergency landing in Miami. The flight traveling from Colombia to New York was diverted to Miami after that airline said the flight encountered unexpected turbulence. In total, 3 crew members and 6 passengers were injured. Of them, 8 were transported to the hospital. I'm Mike Dubusky, ABC News.
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0: normal is broke and common sense is weird. So we're here to help you transform your life. From the Ramsey Network in the Fairwinds Credit Union Studio, this is The Ramsey Show. And I'm Rachel Cruz, hosting this hour with Jay Shaw, and we are answering your questions about life and money. So give us a call at 888-825-5225. Up first, we have John in Anchorage, Alaska. Nope, wrong one. Hold. There we go. Hey, John, how are you?
1: I'm doing great. How are you guys?
0: Hi, we're doing great. How can we help?
1: So my aunt, this is such an odd story, has been scammed for about $100,000 by my biological brother.
2: Oh, my gosh. I did not think that you would say it was flesh and blood.
1: It sure is. And he's been living with her, and us and the family all just found out about this very recently. And, you know, we found out she was 3 months behind on her mortgage. We are partially caught up on that. And she's only making, you know, she's on Social Security and retirement. We're just trying to figure out how we can fix the situation. We've already removed him from the situation, and we're just trying to figure out, like, all right, how do we go forward?
0: So how did he do it? Did he get her to put money in some account? Was he forging her signature on things? Like, what? How did it happen?
1: All of the above. He actually, he not only, you know, got money out of her by asking and by kind of manipulating, but he also, you know, forged her Social Security number and her information to open some accounts.
2: Over what period of time did this happen? Was this over the course of years, or did this happen relatively fast?
1: Over the last 12 to 16 months, I want to say.
2: Okay. So was he caretaking for her? Was he taking care of her? Like, what was the nature of their relationship together?
1: No. So she has basically raised me and my brother as kids. And, you know, after I moved out, my brother stayed. So my brother has lived with her since he turned 18. He's only 24, I think. He's 24. And she is 76. She's my great aunt.
2: I'm so sorry this happened. So where does this leave her? It's $100,000 that she's been tricked out of, deceived out of. She's got Social Security. What other assets does she have?
1: So she has her house, which obviously isn't paid off, but I think she owes like $260 on it, and she's got, I think it's worth $500-ish. So she's got a lot of equity in that. She owes probably about $100,000 in credit cards, partially from him, partially from her, just, you know, old people credit card stuff, right?
0: Okay, well, have you guys pressed legal charges against him, John?
1: So what we did is we went in and we filed a restraining order against him so we could get him removed from the house. He has been served with that by the police. There's a court date coming up soon, and we will we'll essentially be, you know, pleading our case and saying, hey, we want to get a long-term protective order against him or against him from her. And we basically are just trying to keep them away from each other. I think my aunt still partially believes that he's going to give her this money back.
2: Well, have you disputed, it sounds like the credit cards,
0: he did that.
2: Have you disputed that with the creditors and
1: so,
2: fraud?
1: As for the creditors, we haven't dug deep enough into that. It's all very recent. But we have dug into her bank account, at least those things, and we fixed a lot of her overdraft charges. So she's like got $0 in her account, you know, but all of her bills are at least paid now. She's still behind on her mortgage and behind on some of her other payments. But I mean, he was taking out quick cash loans in her name with her Social Security number.
2: Wow. So can you clarify something for me? Was she giving... Yeah. Was he stealing access just because he could see things laying around the house, or was she giving him access and she just didn't know what he was going to do with it?
1: I think it's a little bit of both. I think he got her Social Security number from her when they were doing a loan document together. She's co-signed on things for him before.
2: Okay.
0: And then he took that and ran with it.
1: Exactly.
2: So her name is on all the credit cards. Is his name on the credit cards too, or he just opened them in her name and he spent the money?
1: It's all, everything is in her name. You know, even the quick cash accounts.
0: Okay. Yeah. So what I would do is I'd probably pull her credit report, put a freeze on it too, just because he has.
1: We did do that.
0: Good. Okay.
1: We did freeze it.
0: Good. So pull that credit report, and it's going to take you guys, it's going to be so frustrating, but going through line by line.
2: Yep.
0: of this debt to see what did she take out? Because you said she had some credit cards from old lady credit card debt is what you said. Figure out like, what really is hers from an amount standpoint and an account standpoint. Whatever she did not sign up for, I highlight that and I would not pay on that, because what you guys can do is go and, with the court order is, to send letters to these companies to say it was fraudulent and that she should not be held responsible to these. And so from a legal perspective, but now I am curious, John, in order for all of that to go through, I don't know where the law steps in on his side,
2: right,
0: to actually press charges that there was a criminal intent.
2: And then that's the part, yes.
0: That you take that, and that's how she, like, if that is the case, and I'm not sure, and I think every state's law is different, but if you have to have, like, a junction, you have to have a press charges against him in order to not pay these bills, you guys may have to go through criminally to convict him so that she doesn't owe $75,000 of the $100,000, right? That she probably was stolen from.
2: Yeah, I might speak to a lawyer about this and find out what the best course of action is, because I mean, it's 100% a criminal.
0: Yes,
2: you know what I mean.
0: Yes,
2: and I might also contact Guardian Litigation. They might be able to help you going forward to sort some of this out and fight some of these battles for you. This is really, really tough. So, is she facing today? Is she okay financially, or is she struggling to make ends meet at this point?
1: She's definitely struggling to make ends meet. Like, she's now going forward, since we've kind of fixed everything, she's able to go forward at least making her bills, but she doesn't have really anything at all left over. But she's also wanting to pay on those quick cash loans and all those other things. And so I think

0: I think you're right. You know, talking to an attorney would be the best course of action. And then, you know, we did file a report with the FTC. We just looked it up and kind of filed whatever they said and tried to give as much information as possible. And we haven't heard anything back yet. We don't know how all that works. So we're just kind of keeping an eye out, I guess.
1: Yeah, I think I wouldn't pay anything on this until I've filed these charges correctly, until I've spoken to a lawyer to figure out what the next course of action is. I think if I'm in your shoes, I'm making sure that her day-to-day is okay and that she's able to, like I said, make ends meet. And then I think this is just going to be a long web that you guys have to untangle, unfortunately. And it's just probably the more layers that you uncover, the more unsavory it's going to be.
2: Yes. And from a relational standpoint, it's so sad, you know, that he took advantage of this woman who cared for him.
1: Terrible.
2: And helped raise him. And so there is that relational aspect too, which is just so hard to face,
0: right.
2: I would assume, John.
0: I think the worst part about it is, you know, she really wants to keep trying to contact him and talk to him and, you know, make sure he's okay.
2: Yeah. I mean, out of the goodness of her heart, she is. But I would, stay far away until things are cleaned up in order to rebuild trust in a relationship, which is a whole other tactic. But yeah, I would not, any level of her enabling that relationship, for sure, John, you're probably going to have to, you probably have a way clearer head than she does to step in and make sure that he doesn't continue to take advantage, which doesn't sound like he can, but, oh, man, what a mess.

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3: Attention, Alaska Democrats. This is an important announcement. A person named Eric Hafner will be listed on your ballot as a Democratic candidate for Congress. Do not vote for Eric Hafner. Hafner is currently serving a 20-year sentence in federal prison in New York State. He was placed on the ballot in an attempt to confuse Democratic voters. We repeat, Alaska Democrats should not vote for federal inmate Eric Hafner, who will be listed on your ballot as a Democrat. Thank you for your attention.
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6: Up next, we have Renee in Charleston, West Virginia. Hi, welcome to the show.
7: Hello.
6: Hello. Thanks for calling in. How can we help?
7: Me and my husband are trying to do the baby steps, and we cannot get through the first one because I struggle with impulsive spending, and I don't know how to get past this. I'm in counseling for it. What they're telling me isn't really working, so I'm draining every bit of extra money we have because I want to buy stupid stuff.
6: What are the counselors telling you? What have they told you to try? What have they told you to do?
7: Give all of my husband my credit cards, my debit cards. But the problem is I memorize numbers.
6: Okay.
7: Or I save them on my phone.
6: And why do you do it?
7: I've only been in counseling for about a month.
6: Why do you spend impulsively?
7: I have a bad past from abusive relationships. And I met my husband who doesn't tell me no on anything. Coming from a place where I had to ask even to go out to dinner with my parents.
6: Mm-hmm.
7: So he doesn't tell me no, and I feel safe enough with him to spend money to get everything that I want or need. But now it's like I'm a stay-at-home mom. We have five kids, and he's the only one that works, and we're trying to do better, but I'm draining the account. And I don't – it just feels a void in me. I can't explain it. It just feels this emptiness in me. When I spend money.
6: Yeah. Because, I mean, there's a true, you know, something chemical sense that's happening when you spend. You get a dope, you're getting a hit from it, right? Just
7: yes.
6: Like a
7: yes.
6: Gambler would placing a bet or an alcoholic with a drink. Like you're getting something, even from a physical standpoint, that feels good, right? So it's not even just
7: yes.
6: The stuff. Because once you get the stuff, what do you do with it?
7: Nothing. It usually goes in the drawer and I don't even use it.
6: That's right. So I think, if Dr. John Deloney was here, he could pick this apart.
8: Yeah, for sure. John?
6: Yeah. But I do know, you know, things that I've heard him say for sure, which I think is true. And this is probably true for any, you could say, bad habit to addiction on that scale, is have things in place that actually you repurpose that energy. Like what else can replace when you have that compulsive need to get on the phone and to buy something, what can you replace that with? Right. And so there can be, you know, and I've heard John say this is why they have donuts at AA meetings genuinely.
8: Yeah.
6: Cause like there's a sugar hit. That's like, okay, like
8: we get something when we come here.
6: Yes. And so obviously the healthy patterns would be going for a walk, calling a friend, right? And sometimes those are amazing if you can do these things, but what else in your life can you go to when that compulsion comes to replace it?
7: Oh, gosh.
6: And so what would be a couple of things that you're like, okay, if I, because I do think the counselor is right. I think not having access, stopping the access point, which I know you memorized numbers, you said, so that doesn't help. But, but I mean, like that is one train that I would say to go down. What can you eliminate, you know, from that standpoint, but then also when that comes, What do you do with that?
8: Yeah.
6: That feeling.
8: And I think, Renee, even if you can get a step ahead of it, if you're starting to, if you can look back on the times that you've spent, whether it's like, oh gosh, I jumped on Amazon or I ran over to Target or I'm not sure what your location of choice is, but if you can think back and spend some time and go, what happened just before that? Was I bored?
6: It triggered it. Yeah.
8: Did I get some bad news? Did my husband go to work and I felt abandoned? What was it specifically?
7: That's really the big one, is feeling abandoned.
8: And like, there you go.
7: I feel like I need to spend, not even just like going to Walmart or Target and buying something. It's I get bored of my car and I go trade it in for another $37,000 loan.
8: Yeah.
7: Bad stuff.
8: And I think, and that's the thing I want you to discuss with your therapist, because the truth is, in a situation like this, the truth is, Renee, we would say that somebody who's got a gambling addiction, any kind of addiction, it could be gambling, spending, pornography, whatever, to that extent, we would say they need a separation from the money. And in his case, he would need to change the numbers on the card because you already know it.
6: Yeah.
8: And that's the extreme. But I can't tell you that on the phone today because I also, you've already told me something about your past that is in direct relation, like conflict with that. So I would bring that to the therapist and say, I spoke to some money experts and they were saying that in this situation, normally I wouldn't have access to money. Something about that feels right, but how do I navigate that knowing that I came from this past where I was completely controlled? And that becomes the topic of the therapy. But the truth is, you are an alcoholic who's in a bar right now and you've got money to spend on drinks. And so it makes sense that that needs to be taken away from you.
7: Well, me and my husband even discussed, like, he will never, like, we've had the same bank account. I mean, we've been on the same ones since we've been married.
8: Mm-hmm.
7: But now it's like, we both want to do this, and I'm totally for, you know, getting our lives in order and becoming debt-free. And he's like, should I get another bank account and just put, because like I said, I'm a stay-at-home mom, and he works. He makes the money, and here I am just spending it like nobody's business. Should he get a bank account with just him on it and I have no access to it?
6: Well, yeah, for a period of time.
8: And that's the thing. Only it's for a period of time while you get well.
6: Yes.
8: So there needs to be really clear parameters around that. What are the steps that need to take place for you to get care? What does success look like? Mm-hmm. Right. And just have really clear definitions and boundaries around what positive movement forward looks like and what it has to look like for you to then gain access back. And then when you do gain access back, it's not all at once. It's little by little, right? So there needs to be such clear structure around this plan from all angles. And I think that will help you deal with it
6: and you
8: and
6: could
8: not feel a certain way because of your past.
7: Right.
6: And you can have a say in
7: he's
6: that.
7: Even tried going to, like, he's told me no, he's taken the cards, he's working towards it to better us. He would never, like, tell me no if it was something that we absolutely needed.
6: But sure.
7: Then I go and run to my parents, and I'm like, hey, I really want this.
8: And they need to be on the same page. It. So that means they need to be part of the plan, too. This is almost like an intervention where the whole family or everyone that you've have gone to for money understands this is a real issue. It's like if you were on drugs, the whole family knows what's going on. Don't give her money. That's going to throw her back in her treatment. But I commend you, Renee, I commend you because you know you have an issue, you're calling and you're seeking help.
6: Yes. Yeah. I was going to say, the courage it takes for someone, I mean, honestly, to raise their hand and the admission of it. Like, you're consciously very aware of what's going on. And that's the wild thing, though, about addiction.
7: I'm like, I knew.
6: Yeah.
7: I literally looked at my husband the other day. I didn't even say, like, hey, how was your day? He walked in from work and my first words out of my mouth were, can we go spend money?
6: Mm.
7: Not can we go to the mall and look for new clothes. It was, can I just go spend money? I'm to that point now where it just fills this void in me and this emptiness. And when I see him and I want to feel secure and safe, I'm like, well, let's go spend money. Because you've been at work all day and I've been alone with the kids.
6: Yep.
7: Take me to spend money, you know?
6: How long have you guys been married?
7: Been, 9 years.
6: Okay. Because I do think as well, when that action stops and you don't, and he comes home from work and you guys don't spend money, then what you're forced with then is to be in a home where it's quiet, there's not excitement happening,
8: right?
6: And you have to actually be with each other, and that's work in and of itself, right? I mean, that's a whole new dynamic that you're not numbing anymore. You're truly going to have to sit with Renee, and that's probably some of the scary

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5: There's not a better place to raise a family than Alaska. 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
7: Mary Pelatola grew up here and raised her kids here. 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
8: Mary is a mom. She has kids my age, and she's someone that'll actually do something or actually can do something.
7: Mary Pelatola always puts Alaska first.
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13: ABC News, I'm Mike Dabusky. The Florida Panhandle is bracing for a direct hit from Hurricane Isaias, a Category 3 storm forecast to make landfall later tonight. ABC's Sam Champion has the latest.
14: Storm surge numbers have been lifted, so I want the coast to take this storm surge very seriously. Could be

0: Size 9 feet to 10 feet now. It has been a powerful storm. The eye changing shape, the eye wall shrinking here, but a good powerful storm. Weakening a little bit just before it makes the coastline likely. But I want you to think of this as a very powerful hurricane.
1: Right now, that hurricane is 145 miles south of Pensacola with sustained winds of 120 miles per hour. Measles cases across the country have now topped 4,000, according to the latest update from the Centers for Disease Control. That's the highest number of U.S. cases since 1991. And Katie Zakaria has been offered the job of White House press secretary. She's currently a communications advisor for the Trump Media and Technology Group, which makes Truth Social. This is ABC News.
2: Good morning. The KFQD weather forecast for Anchorage and the Valley. Partly sunny at times, 47 to 51 this afternoon. Light south to southwest winds. Lots of clouds. Showers late tonight, low 40s. Isolated showers near 50 tomorrow. Isolated showers Saturday night, 38 to 42. Showers likely Sunday, upper 40s. I'm KFQD meteorologist Russ Merley.

0: part of winning with money is taking control of it and knowing where your income is going. And so every dollar is our, it's not only just our budgeting app, but it really is your entire financial roadmap. 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All right, let's go to Rob in Kansas. Hi, Rob. Welcome to the show.
1: Thank you for having me.
0: Yes, absolutely. How can we help?
1: Well, I'm kind of nervous and embarrassed about this. I just recently tried to start getting rid of all my debt, got quite a bit of it, but I've got one debt in particular that I'm spending $311 payment a week, and that's $1,200 a month that's really hindering me trying to pay anything else off and get caught up. Called my bank to do like a small debt consolidation to get rid of this rent-to-own payment, pretty much is what it is. By doing this, in my mind, I'm freeing up about $800 to $900 a month if I wipe this out, and I can apply that to all my other debt to accrue, even though this rent-to-own debt is not the smallest.
2: How much is it, the total?
1: The total is $3,426 and about 15 cents, I believe.
2: Okay, and you said it's not the smallest. What else do you have?
1: I've got my truck payment, my wife's truck payment.
2: Okay, what's that?
1: My truck payment is a buy here, pay here place because my credit is not the greatest, but that's $210.
0: Well, what's the total? What's the total loan?
1: The total loan on that's $18,000.
2: Okay. What else?
1: My wife's truck is $4,000, and that's, it's about $4,000 on hers.
2: Okay. And is there anything else?
1: There's a lot of other smaller stuff, and it all equals up to about, including the one I'm trying to get rid of, all equal up to about $27,000.
2: $27,000 total. Okay, how much are you guys bringing in every month, between the two of you?
1: Well, that's the tricky part, because I work in the construction industry and I'm a truck driver. I can either get 50 hours a week, 60 hours a week, 70 hours a week. It depends. It's weather depending.
0: Sure. Well, on average, Rob, what would you say?
1: On average, I bring in probably $1,400 a week, and my wife brings in about $600 a week.
2: Okay. Now, for you, do you have more? I mean, just be honest, because we want to help you. Do you have more of the 70-hour weeks, or do you have more of the like 30-hour weeks or less?
1: I would say on average, I probably average out between 60 and 65 hours a week.
2: Okay, good. What about her?
1: She's just straight 40.
0: Okay. So it's about $8,400-ish a month, would you say?
1: Sounds about right, give or take. Yeah.
0: Yep. So the thing with the debt consolidation, it may get you a better interest rate, because those rent-to-own rates can just be horrible. But it doesn't wipe away the debt. You do understand that, right? I mean, you said it'll get it off my back, but like it still is around. You still have to pay it.
1: Mm-hmm.
0: Yeah. So by working that, because it is one of the smaller ones. I mean, it's only $3,000. The other two that you, or the other three you gave us, is larger. I know you have some other ones. I would still list out all of the debt. I think you need to look at it on paper, smallest, even if it's a $400 credit card, you know, balance that you keep rolled over month to month, like whatever it is. And you guys start attacking that smallest to largest. That really is probably going to be the most effective way for you all to get out. How much is your rent or mortgage?
1: We pay $1,900 a month in rent.
0: Okay. Because I'm just wondering how much could really be freed up realistically for you guys? I mean, could it be $3,000 to $4,000? And you guys live on nothing, like ramen noodles. Like you're not, like you are spending no money.
1: We're kind of doing that right now.
0: Okay. And how much?
1: And that's why I was thinking about using my car as a collateral to get this loan to.
0: No. Because if you don't free up $4,000 next month, Rob, you could pay off the $3,000. Like, I'm not saying you necessarily do that in that order, but like, where is this margin going?
2: Yeah. Do you have kids?
1: I got two.
2: Okay. Are they in daycare?
1: No, they're both high schoolers and take up quite a bit of money because of the school activities they're in.
2: Okay, so let's stop there because I'm glad you said that, because I'm looking at this, I'm going, okay, based off the numbers you gave, you're making around $7,800, $7,600 a month. If we take out the $1,900 for written mortgage, we take out the $1,300 for the rent to own. You said the truck was somewhere around $200, so we take that out. There's still a lot of margin there, $4,300 of margin.
1: $200 a week.
2: $200 a week. Okay, so I'll take out the rest. Yeah. And then, but I'm still seeing $3,700 of margin. What's your wife's truck payment?
1: $200 a month. And then we actually have some collections that I've been paying on.
2: Okay.
1: That are a monthly payment as well, ranging anywhere from. Okay.
2: So those are two. There's two things that I see that you can do immediately that's going to help. Number one, I want you to go through your budget with a fine-tooth comb because you've given me your biggest expenses and you still have a lot of margin after those biggest expenses. You mentioned having kids that are in sports and this and that. You've got to put some boundaries around that. If you're telling me that your main priority is I want to pay off this $27,000 debt, then that means the kids have to know their main priority is not all the sports and all the activities and all the this and that. Sure, maybe they play sports, but you've got to put boundaries on some of the other things around that. And so you guys are going to have to really tighten this for a short period of time in order to make it right. And then the stuff that's in collections, stop paying minimum payments and just settle it.
0: Yes.
2: And just stack up your money and say, if the debt, the collections debt is for $800, say I can give you $200 to call it done. I can give you $300 to call it done. And don't whittle away at it because it's just going to take forever doing that. Stuff's already, it's already been charged off. It's already a bad debt. Just settle it, get it in writing beforehand, and then those are cleared out. How many of those do you have?
1: About 10, 11.
2: What do they total?
1: One of them totals about 7,000?
2: Yeah, about, or 700?
1: About 7,000.
2: Okay.
1: It's another three line of credits. One is about $3,500, one is about $1,100, the other one is about another $25,000 to $3,000. And they've already stopped calling us and everything on that one. And then I've got a couple other ones that one is $2,300 and another one is $2,600. And those okay. I'm making minimum payments on. And
0: yep. Okay, so it's more than $27,000.
2: Yeah, way more.
0: So Rob, here's
1: what we calculated was $27,000.
0: Okay, well, with the car loan of $18,000 and $14,000, you got $22,000 there.
1: Well, we didn't calculate my truck into that debt.
2: I don't know why not, because.

0: still debt. Here's what I've calculated so far. You've got $39,526,000 of debt. That's including your rent to own, your truck, your wife's truck, and these, the few collections that you named off. You told me you had 10, but you only named off 1, 2, 3, 4 in detail. So you probably have more than 39,000. My guess is maybe closer to 50,000.
1: So Rob, here's the deal. You guys are going to have a massive emotional switch.
0: Yep.
1: The whole family. Like, we're sitting down tonight and it's like, kids, there's no Christmas. They're like, we're doing nothing for one solid year. Because Rob, if you, for one solid year, if you put $4,000 and you pay off debt, $4,000 a month, and you go get an extra job for 1 year, all of this is cleaned up and you stop taking credit every time someone blinks and you're taking out another loan. Like, you know, when you stop it and you go intense the other direction, you can be out. You really could be out. There is a mathematical way. We see it and we know it's possible for you, but you guys are going to have to make that decision.
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1: Your feedback on the show is very helpful to us and our team. So make sure to leave a comment below from where you're listening or watching. and subscribe.

0: to all of our channels, and even send the episode out to a friend that may need it. If you're thinking about somebody in your head and it's like, huh, they probably enjoy this. Go ahead and send it their way. All right, let's go to Gretchen in New York City. Hi, Gretchen. Welcome to the show.
1: Hello. Thank you for taking my call.
0: Yes, absolutely. How can we help?
1: Well, I am a single woman that is 72, almost 73 years old. I am retired, but have been working in my field as a contractor at post-retirement. And I just lost that contract, that, you know, the federal government thing, and it's done. And so I'm vacillating between panicking and trying to get another job soon, or enjoying my retirement and my grandchildren. And I just don't know if I'm okay, or if I'm trying to talk myself into it, or if I'm not, and I should go out and find another job really quick.
0: Okay. Well, how much do you have in retirement savings that you would live off of?
1: I have my Social Security and my small pension I live off of, plus, you know, I was working. Well, I have those continuing to come in. And then I have a an IRA that I have not yet drawn on, but my minimum requirement is coming up soon. And I was going to, my birthday's in January, and I was going to start drawing on it in January.
0: How much is in the IRA?
1: $272,000.
0: Okay. And what is your RMDs with that?
1: How much do you know the answer to that?
0: How much they're going to force you to draw out? Okay.
1: I have to. But I know that I already talked to my financial advisor, and we decided I would take $18,000 pre-tax, about $1,500 a month, to augment my Social Security and my pension.
2: How much is Social Security and how much is pension per month?
1: My Social Security is just a couple dollars shy, like $50 or so dollars shy of $3,000.
2: Okay.
1: No, that's not right. I just lied about that. That's pre-tax. I have it taxed.
2: Okay.
1: It's about 20. My total with my small pension is that amount. I'm about $29.50 with both my pension and my Social Security.
2: Gotcha.
0: Okay. Gotcha.
2: And what is it? How are you living? Are you in a mortgage? Is the house paid on? Do you still have payments? Tell us about your living situation.
1: I have a mortgage. I have $140,000 left on the mortgage. It's kind of a new house for me. I bought it a couple of years ago. Mm-hmm. And I don't have a lot of debt, but I've got a little. I have debt, but I have about $5,000 on an interest-free loan left on some improvements I did to the house when I first moved in. And I have enough money in savings that if I don't pay it off monthly, I can make sure it's paid off by its term date, which is March of 27.
2: What is in savings? What liquid cash do you have?
1: My liquid cash is about $14,000.
2: Okay, so we'll call that your emergency fund. So I just want to make sure we're not leaving anything out. It's just, it's the $217 in the IRA. It's your Social Security and pension,
1: $2,972.
2: $272,000. Okay, I'm glad I checked
1: that. An IRA, about $14,000 in savings.
2: The mortgage and the $5,000 loan.
1: And one other big thing.
2: What?
1: I bought a car.
2: Oh, girl. Come on now. What did you spend on this car?
1: Oh, I was working. I was traveling.
2: That means you spent a lot.
1: I did. I bought a brand new car. I wanted a hybrid. It's a Subaru Forester, a 25, and I have a car payment on it. And, you know, I must say in my defense that I keep my cars forever, and I thought it would be my last car at this age.
2: Yes, if you keep that car, that's going to keep you from retiring when you want to.
0: How much is the loan total? How much did you take out?
1: I owe about $29,000 on it still, and my payments are $635.
2: So, Gretchen, I love you. We got to make a change, girlfriend. We got to make a change because the work that you're doing now, how long could you do this job realistically, assuming you have good health?
1: I have great health. That's the thing. I actually like working.

0: Keeps me busy. But you know, being home, I mean, I like being home too.
1: Yeah. How
0: so,
1: much?
0: I have grandkids and stuff.
1: Sure. How much were you making chickens, before you got laid off, Gretchen? How much were you making?
0: So far this year, well, last year in 2025, I made $47,500.
1: Okay.
0: And this year I was poised to make more if I had worked a year out, probably about 65.
2: I'm not going to lie. I have some worries. My worries are the debt, number one. I don't love you going into a retirement with $272,000 and debt payments, because it's just,
0: okay.
2: It hurts my heart to know that you would be pulling from your IRA and then taking that money to pay off a car loan. That hurts my ever loving soul. And so,
0: oh yeah, I don't want to do that.
2: But that's essentially what you would be doing. So I see a couple of things that have to happen. We've got to pay off this debt, or we've got to downsize this car significantly. Maybe a $15,000 car, not a 30, something like that.
0: Yeah, I know that was a bit of a misstep. I thought I'd still be working, but at this point, I'm only 1 year into the loan, and I don't know if I'd get my money back.
1: You may not. You may be under just a little bit.
0: I don't want to lose money on the car.
2: Yes, but you're losing money. The longer you keep it, it's going to continue to depreciate, number one. And you bought a brand new car, and that is going to depreciate quickly. And so there's just part of this that we call over here, it's kind of just a stupid tax. When you do something and you later on realize what it costs you, you go, oh my gosh, I wish I hadn't done that. But it's spilled milk. We can't go back. But the truth is, what I really want to know is, between the pension, you have to take those required minimum distributions.
0: I have to start taking it.
2: Do you need, let's see here. Oh boy, I'm worried for you without having an income.
1: I know. I would say, Gretchen, I would probably be working another couple of years.
0: It's okay. That's what I wanted. That's exactly why I called you, because, you know, I'm talking in my head to myself, sometimes on the left side and sometimes on the right. And I'm like, well, maybe I can just be more frugal with my shopping.
2: You need to.
0: I'm not much of a big shopper. My big stores are.
2: But let me, Gretchen. I'm going to give you clear homework, Gretchen. This is your homework.
0: Yeah.
2: You need to find a new job, because unfortunately you need to work. And I want you to have some earned income, because I still want you investing. I still want you putting away in a Roth IRA as long as you can, because you need as much money as you can get your hands on. And I'm going to tell you this, I don't necessarily think you're going to take my advice, but you can't have a $600 car payment every month. You just can't. I think you need to get out of the car that you have, and I would take some of the $14,000 liquid, and I would buy myself a cash car.
1: Yes, because Gretchen, our rule of thumb is that you should not have anything with wheels and motors that's more than half of your annual income.
2: Yeah.
0: Oh,
1: and you
0: okay.
1: made $47,000 and took a $30,000 car. So it is too much car for your life.
0: Well, that was just, I was also counting in the other $3,000 a month that I was getting from Social Security.
2: Even
0: when
2: still,
0: I did that,
2: even still, know? That puts you at 51 and it still doesn't fit.
0: Yeah, that is not, you're right.
2: So
0: I wait till my car dies and then I have to buy a car.
2: Let's sell the car that you have. The longer you wait to sell the car that you have, the more likely that you have to possibly be upside down on it. So let's get, it'd be my homework this week, and I'm going car shopping. I have $14,000 or $15,000 that I have to spend, and I'm getting a new car. I'm selling the one I have and I'm getting a new one. And so that is going to free up a lot of margin, $600. And now we can get at paying off this $5,000 loan. That's thing three on your list. And if you do that, now we have actual margin. We can start to invest a little on the side. Plus, we're having an income coming soon, hopefully.
1: Yes, yep, yes, yes. And have that flowing. And Gretchen, remember too, a good rule of thumb is your investments double every 7 years without you even touching them. So in 7 years, that could be close to $600,000 in your IRA, right? I know you're going to be taking some money out, but you're also hopefully putting some money back in. But it will start to grow over time, which is a good thing in your situation, so that you can retire. But the next couple of years, it's probably going to be some working.
2: Oh, yeah.
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2: Hey, what's up?

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0: from ABC News. I'm Mike Zabuski. Closing in on the Gulf Coast right now is a major Category 3 hurricane named Isaias. Wayne Miller is the chief administrative officer in Gulfport, Mississippi, and spoke with ABC News about preparation efforts.
1: We put sandbags out. We've got our public works crews on standby. The ones that are working, they've been cleaning ditches and whatnot, trying to get prepared. Our public safety, those guys are all ready to go as well.
0: Meanwhile, the Tsunami Warning Center at the National Weather Service now says there is no danger of a tsunami on the West Coast after a massive earthquake struck Panama earlier today. Oscar Belgal is in custody right now after being grazed on the neck by a bullet fired by an immigration officer in New York yesterday. Marcos Childs, the head of ICE Enforcement and Removal Operations, said agents opened fire after Belgal refused to comply with commands.
2: He then accelerated his vehicle, smashing into two of our government ICE vehicles, and then weaponized his vehicle and proceeded to accelerate going towards other officers.
0: Belgal's 5-year-old son was in the car when agents opened fire. He was unharmed. The Trump administration is facing pushback over its plans to live stream the execution of Nidal Hassan, the former Army major who shot and killed 13 people at Fort Hood in 2009.
3: President Trump today says Fort Hood shooter Nidal Hassan, quote, deserves the punishment of death by firing squad. The president ordered the Army to carry out this execution, its first since 1961.
4: Death penalty through firing squad, and he deserves it. Killed and wounded many, many people.
3: Hassan is scheduled to be executed on December 3rd at the same base where he committed his attack. A Pentagon official told ABC News the execution will be live streamed. Karen Travers, ABC News, the White House.
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5: 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This product is not intended to diagnose, treat, cure, or prevent any disease.
0: Three people are dead and several more are hurt after an attack on the main airport of the Saudi Arabian capital of Riyadh. Iran-backed Houthi rebels are claiming responsibility. More from ABC News Chief International Correspondent James Longman.
9: The State Department is now issuing warnings for U.S. citizens in Saudi Arabia, Jordan, and Qatar, saying in part hostilities have the potential to escalate rapidly. Now, Saudi Arabia has been fighting a war against the Houthis in Yemen for years, but the war in Iran has inflamed that conflict even further. The Pentagon has been preparing for more strikes on Iran to break that conflict. But yesterday, conscious perhaps of the political fallout, now President Trump says he will not strike Iran before the midterms.
0: Shortly after being named the recipient of the 2026 Nobel Peace Prize, South African-born jurist and former UN human rights chief Navai Pillay

0: says gave a brief statement on the award, emphasizing that leaders have a legal obligation to protect human rights and promote international law.
1: I've had many honors in my lifetime, but you don't expect any more honors once you've turned 85.
0: Halei led a panel that determined Israel committed genocide in Gaza. Israeli officials blasted the decision to award this year's Peace Prize to Halei, calling it the grotesque weaponization of an award to legitimize anti-Israel hatred. And it's being called Italy's largest wine theft on record. A group of at least seven thieves stole nearly 30,000 bottles of wine from Tuscany. Mike Dubusky, ABC News.
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11: Yep.
10: Okay, all of a sudden the narrative gets turned around in New York City. We get no coverage, it doesn't seem, on people saying, long live Hamas, and chanting it on the October 7th anniversary.
11: Yes.
10: But, oh my gosh, something happened with an ICE agent. Stop the presses.
11: Right. Well, an ICE agent shot and wounded a foreign gang member with multiple prior arrests in New York City yesterday during an enforcement operation. And there was reportedly a child in the car, so that's why people have started freaking out about it. The child is fine.
10: Yeah.
11: Well, physically fine, at least. I'm sure scared to death, but physically okay. But immediately, the communist mayor of New York, trying to get back on the good side of his communist brethren, held a press conference denouncing ICE.
10: Of course.
12: We know that ICE is rotten to its core.
10: You know that.
12: Today's shooting is only further devastating confirmation of what we have long known, which is that ICE operates with impunity, that they sow chaos and terror across our country, that they have killed far more of our neighbors than they could ever have claimed to save.
10: What?
11: What?
10: Based on what?
11: Yeah, that's another one of those without evidence moments.
10: No kidding.
13: You know how dangerous that is, what he just did?
10: Yes.
13: Putting a target on the backs of every ICE agent.
10: You know, do it all the time.
13: There's a side of me, when I see this story today, there is a side of me that says, you know what? Done with it. Done with it. We're going to pull all ICE out. You guys just go ahead and take it down.
10: That's what they want.
13: I don't want you. We're not going to do anything anymore with you. We're done. You're out there on an island on your own. Go ahead, deal with it.
10: But then a lot of innocent people pay the price for that.
13: I understand that. But a lot of innocent people pay the price for stupid decisions that are made by people who lead them.
10: Man, you're going off and we're only a third of the way through the clip.
13: I'm watching it, but no, there was no mention of why they were after this guy.
10: No, there was not.
13: In the story, none of that.
10: No.
13: It was just a guy minding his own business.
10: Or he tried to use the car again as a weapon.
13: As a weapon.
10: They didn't mention that either.
13: No.
10: Of course
13: it's
10: not.
13: It's so frustrating, but there's just a side of me. It's like, you know what? Let it go to hell in a handbag. We'll sit back and watch it burn. I don't know, whatever.
11: Well, I think you do that as long as you also pull any relevant law enforcement federal funding.
4: Yeah, I agree.
11: You just say, look, we're not no more FBI grants, whatever.
4: Yeah, and
11: you're on your own, New York.
4: Yeah,
11: of course, then you'll get some liberal judge that says, well, you can't enforce federal law, but you do have to provide federal funds or some nonsense.
13: Yeah, it would be that way.
6: The sad thing is, this is part of what they want. In some ways, they want the chaos. Mm-hmm. They want to destroy the country from within.
13: Mm.
6: And if you can take out first, well, the biggest city in America, well, that's part of the mission.
11: Yeah.
13: And then you get the sympathetic media, and you get, I mean, it's just the whole thing.
6: Oh, it's infuriating.
13: So infuriating. But I'm just saying, you elected this guy.
6: Yes.
13: You elected this guy.
6: Yeah.
13: You voted democratically, went out there and cast a vote for this guy. You wanted him, you got him.
6: And we got more of them.
13: And I
12: also want to say something on a personal note. I stand here not just as the mayor of our city, but as someone who is proud to be an immigrant in our city. And I know that these kinds of raids, this kind of terrorizing of this city, leaves the 3 million immigrants of this city asking if they are safe here, if they belong here, if this too can be their home here.
6: We will not when they're criminals, man.
11: Yeah.
6: No. No, we'd all be better off if you went back too. But I know you're not going to do that. Yeah, but go ahead.
12: We will not normalize ICE's viciousness.
6: We will not accept
12: its cruelty.
6: They're upholding the law. You have to have laws. This is so nonsensical.
13: The whole thing is.
6: Oh, yeah. Okay.
12: We know, and I have said this directly.
6: I love that. We know.
12: Whether to the president or to the public.
6: Yeah.
12: ICE undermines public safety.
6: How?
12: It makes us less safe.
6: Okay, enough nonsense. Sorry, David. Can't do the rest of the
11: That's book. All right, man. That's all right.
6: Had enough.
13: You know what? And I think he's feeling the heat from getting booed, from getting heckled.
6: Oh, yeah.
13: That he's not quite far left enough, that he has to go back and get some cred, so he's going to grab it wherever he can. It's
6: enough to have that idiot go out and do that.
13: Yeah.
6: And then it's how media covers it.
13: Oh, yeah.
6: And again, with ABC, there's no coverage of October 7th. And then what happened with even Mamdani getting yelled at, saying, how many kids you killed today? To genocide, all that nonsense. Long live Hamas, mm-hmm. Allah Akbar, all that stuff. In New York City.
13: Yep.
11: Yes.
6: Not covered.
13: Mm-hmm.
6: But then you get this story, of course.
7: Overnight anger in a New York City neighborhood. Protesters clashing with federal agents and police after ICE officers shot a man they were trying to detain. Police say 28-year-old Oscar Belgal was parking his car with a 5-year-old inside when immigration officers rushed in and one of them opened fire.
8: That's what he heard.
7: Bullet holes visible in the windshield.
6: Because that's all it was. They just saw him. Hey, I think this is the guy we're trying to arrest here. Fire first and ask questions later. Pop, pop, pop, pop.
11: That's all they did.
6: That's exactly what happened.
11: Yes.
13: It's such
6: lying
13: garbage.
6: Sacks.
13: I know, it's terrible. It's really terrible.
6: Yes.
13: Because if you're hearing the story for the first time, you're a 5-year-old in the car and he didn't he was innocent. He was just driving around. He didn't do anything.
6: Why would you put that 5-year-old in harm's way if you're the driver? Does anyone have that take?
13: Well, he's just obeying the law and doing
6: media.
13: Just a working man out there, taking this kid to daycare.
11: It's one of our friends.
6: So, try to ram someone with your car with a 5-year-old when they have weapons pulled.
13: I know.
6: That's
13: dude,
6: a great idea, buddy.
13: I get it.
6: Outstanding father.
13: We're never going to know that part of the story. Never.
6: No, because that's just a propaganda wing.
13: You're hearing it here maybe for the first time today. But, that's exactly what happened.
6: Yeah. Well, if you're getting fired up, let's talk about some debates last night.
11: Oh, yeah.
13: Oh, God.
6: Well, let's start here. We'll go to Michigan, because this was, in some ways, unreal. There was a pretty simple question asked. Okay.
14: Who do you think's a bigger threat to the United States, Israel or Iran? You have 60 seconds.
15: And again, Rick, I'm just going to say that that's a ridiculous hypothetical.
14: I'll ask one last time, Israel or Iran?
15: That's, a ridiculous question. I think both of them have proven dangerous in their own way.
6: Oh, my gosh, that's Abdul El-Sayed.
11: What does that even mean? They're both dangerous in their own way to American security?
6: Apparently. That's his stake.
11: Is he a 9/11 truther as well? He thinks that Israel had something to do with September 11th?
6: Maybe.
11: Okay.
6: Well, they're executing a genocide in Gaza and our tax dollars instead of going to help our kids.
13: Oh, don't even get me going on that either.
6: is going to fight this war, this unjust war.

0: War. Okay.
1: So tired of hearing that. The money we could save, we could put back into our education system. Mm-hmm. It's not money's not the problem right now.
2: Oh, with education?
1: Well, no, yeah, but...
2: Dude, let's just stay on this for
1: okay,
2: a second.
1: Okay, I'm sorry.
2: Israel or Iran? That's a pretty simple question.
3: Yes.
2: Obviously, Iran. He can't say it. A lot of money that funds him comes from Muslim Brotherhood. He's trying to stay away from all that. We're talking about grocery prices here. We're talking about gas prices. Right. No. It goes beyond that. And again, for a lot of people that have not paid all that much attention, that is this dude. And it's interesting. I'll go back to ABC for a second for you, as far as the debates last night. Because you heard all these different clips between Mike Rogers and Abdul. So how would legacy media treat that?
4: A fiery night of debates and three races that could determine control of the Senate, with Democrats repeatedly tying their Republican opponents to President Trump's tariffs and the war in Iran.
5: Are you winning? Are we winning? Is anyone actually winning? That's the kind of policy you're going to get from a guy who wants to be a sock puppet for the Trump administration.
4: In Michigan, Democrat Dr. Abdul Al-Sayed and Republican challenger former Congressman Mike Rogers exchanging personal attacks.
5: Why are you going to go ahead and say that go ahead and say it.
2: Did you not have family?
4: In a contentious moment, Rogers seemingly suggested that Al-Sayed, who was Muslim, and his family had ties to terrorism.
6: They do.
7: Let's open up this can of worms. I'll tell you what my mother did. She was
5: You go after my mom?
4: Al-Sayed firing back.
5: He wants this to be about anything but his own record. He's okay if the
7: because
5: federal government
7: can't talk about
5: he's okay if the federal
7: record.
5: Government spies on you. But he wants to make this about anybody else, going after my mom, my sister. Got nothing to actual say about me.
4: Down in Georgia, Republican Congress.
2: And that's all you get from Michigan.
6: That's it?
2: That's it?
6: No, like, hey, by the way, his mom was cashing checks for Osama bin Laden.
2: Nope. You're not going to hear that. You're not going to hear the Iran-Israel question.
6: You're not going to hear
2: Mike Rogers talk about his properties.
6: It's just mean old Mike Rogers going after the Muslim guy.
2: Yes.
6: And his mom.
2: Yes.
6: Okay.
0: And his mom.
2: Yes. Yeah.
0: Can't go after his mom, man.
2: None of that other stuff.
8: He's a little concerned about the two properties he owns. United Arab Emirates. I think the other one is Egypt, if I'm not mistaken. Can you correct me? Where's the other one?
5: Yeah, no.
8: Uh-huh. Yeah, that's exactly right.
2: None of that. You don't want any of that. Just prop up Abdul, would you?
0: It's just brutal.
2: Yeah, it's something. Man, on CNN, Abby Phillip, why is Al-Sayed always asked questions about terrorism?
0: Gee, I don't know.
2: It sounds Islamophobic, doesn't it? Mm-hmm. Listen to this crap.
9: The reason I'm asking this is because these questions are being asked of Abdul Al-Sayed because he is Muslim. And Bernie Sanders wants to cut off aid and military weapons to Israel as well, right? There are maybe 45 Democrats in the Senate at this point who would vote for that at this point.
10: Pretty far north of that.
9: A lot of mainstream Democrats have that view. Just to play devil's advocate, you know, as Van is making this point, if you're Abdul Al-Sayed, you're wondering why is it that he is being asked constantly to address terrorism. When he's talking about the economy, the only retort on the other side is addressing terrorism, addressing terror attacks, addressing Iran, addressing all of these other things. I think that's the question. If you're Abdul Al-Sayed.
2: Okay.
0: I got lost as to what the question actually was.
2: Why is he being singled out asked about terrorism?
6: You know why? Because he has a lot of ties to terrorist organizations.
2: Yes.
6: That's a thing.
2: Well, and the panel's like, what? Are you serious?
9: Well, Sayed, you're wondering.
10: If he haven't answered the same question and he answered it clearly, I would totally agree with that. And this is where I get back to, if you believe that, you know, Iran and Israel are either equal parts or Israel's more a threat to the U.S. than Iran, what the hell, right? If your first reaction to, again, a terrorist attack in the state that you choose to represent that happened in March against the synagogue, if your first reaction is hurt people, hurt people, the reaction with the Khamenei killing was, I don't really know what to say because a lot of people that I know feel very hurt right now because they were his supporters, right? Again, we're not talking about some nebulous entity. We're talking about foreign terrorist organizations.
2: Yeah.

0: declared so and have been recognized as such by Republican and Democratic administrations who have the blood of thousands of Americans
1: on their hands. Yes.
2: Yeah.
1: It's not that hard.
2: Yeah, it's not coming out of nowhere.
1: Right. It's just unfair that he's asked these questions. He's... something. And then, David, where's Tallarico? Where'd he go?
2: Dude, I have no idea. You know,
3: I was talking to our friends in Dallas today. We're going to organize a committee to kind of fan out, like, and try to find him this weekend.
2: Oh, yeah. The rumor is that he had to check himself into a mental health institute.
1: Very interesting.
2: But I don't know.
3: Wow, that's a bombshell, too.
2: Yeah.
1: You have a clip of a local news anchor?
2: Rudy Kosky with Fox 7 in Austin tried to just get, like, a quick Zoom call with him.
1: Okay.
2: Here's how that went.
4: Yeah, I reached out to Tallarico's campaign today and told him you or I will be more than willing to do a Zoom interview, a proof of life Zoom interview to show that he's there. But apparently he is really knocked down by this flu bug.
1: Wow.
2: Uh-huh.
1: Is that what it is? Oh, man. Sad death from the NFL we got to talk about. Yes. And the five stories we're watching today, straight ahead.
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9: 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And you get 2 loaves for $7. 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

0: The Markley Van Camp and Robbins Show. Jamie Markley, David Van Camp, Scott Robbins, and now the five stories we're watching today.
1: All right, number five, legendary NFL coach Mike Ditka has died at the age of 86.
2: Wow.
1: Yeah.
2: I knew he'd been ill, but it's still kind of a shock to the system.
0: Only coach to ever bring a Super Bowl title to Chicago.
2: Yeah, mm-hmm. I know.
0: Beloved in that town to this day.
2: Oh, yeah. It'll be interesting to see what the Bears do.
1: Yeah.
0: I mean, oh, it'll be a patch or something.
2: They'll honor him, I'm sure, before the game. But they got the Packers, too, this weekend. So.
0: Oh, wow.
2: Yeah, that's right. Yeah, patch, I'm guessing, will go on the uniforms, yes. Yeah.
1: All right, number four. Young teenagers are less likely to identify as lesbian, gay, or bisexual by a lot, actually. It's sort of like normalizing out. More than a few years ago, according to a new analysis, and I love the quote to the Washington Post from this professor of psychology.
0: Yes.
1: It really does look like a free fall, but what's causing it is unclear. What's not the trend anymore?
2: Well, the
0: it's
2: social
0: no
2: contagion
0: longer
2: has run its course.
0: A social contagion.
2: Right. Yes.
0: We go to the professional for the quote. Right. It's unclear.
2: I'm sure he's got some papers published, yes.
1: Yeah. Number three, the execution of the Fort Hood shooter will be live streamed for the public, according to Secretary of War Pete Hegseth.
2: I shouldn't like this idea, but I do. I do think they're missing the boat on the pay-per-view angle, though.
1: Right.
0: Well, I'm telling you right now, you're a horrible person. You know how I know this?
2: How's that?
0: Well, Good Morning America.
1: Oh, yeah.
0: It's like, oh, my gosh, they're out of their minds.
3: Horrific crime. Army Major Nadal Hassan killing 13 and wounding dozens more at Fort Hood, Texas in 2009. He was sentenced to death, and earlier this week, the Pentagon announcing he would face a firing squad, which has not been done in the military since World War II.
0: Does that mean it's a bad thing?
1: Right. I think it's actually a bad thing that it hasn't been done.
0: Well, here you go.
3: But now Secretary Pete Hegseth confirming that the execution will be live streamed after telling a conservative outlet while aboard the USS Lincoln that he wanted the execution to be public.
0: Yes. Mm-hmm. All right, let me go to the end of it, because you'll crack up at this, the way it is.
3: It should not be happening in America. And indeed, according to Amnesty International, only two countries carried out public executions in the last year, Iran and the Taliban in Afghanistan. Mm-hmm. Michael?
4: Wow. Now, that says a lot right there, Martha. Just
2: what's the thing?
1: All right.
0: Sorry to interrupt the five there. I just knew you would enjoy that.
1: That says a lot right there, doesn't it? Really? Okay.
2: What?
1: Number
2: it's two. Not going to happen, I don't think. Anyway.
1: Number two, New York Mayor Zoran Mamdani is freaking out because ICE agents shot

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1: October is...
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1: Arrived at Bell's Nursery, and the pumpkins have taken over. 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
3: In Congress, Mary Peltola gave her vote to the lower 48 liberals. 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Here's Senator Sullivan on Alaska's Choice.
4: I'm fighting every day for a stronger Alaska. 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
9: ABC News, I'm Mike Dabusky. Hurricane Isaias is expected to make landfall along the Gulf Coast in the next few hours, bringing sustained winds of around 120 miles per hour. Cities along the Florida panhandle like Pensacola, Panama City, and Tallahassee will see the worst impacts, and Americans will feel the effects of this storm beyond the Gulf Coast.
10: About 13% of all U.S. oil production happens in the Gulf. Chevron and Shell have evacuated workers and shut down facilities there, and this comes at a time when oil refining is under intense strain. The national average for a gallon of regular gas at $4.36. If you're filling up an SUV like a Toyota Highlander right now, it's averaging almost $80.
9: ABC's Elizabeth Schulze. Meanwhile, President Trump now says Russia has agreed to immediately supply over 300,000 tons of diesel fuel to the American and global marketplace. In total, the deal covers 1.8 million tons of diesel, according to the president. This is ABC News.
11: The KFQD weather forecast for Anchorage and the Valley as we work through this afternoon. Clouds, but hopefully some in and out sun from time to time. Highs in the upper 40s. Tonight, thickening clouds, risk

For rain developing as the night wears on, turning breezy, lows in the low 40s. Both Saturday and Sunday cloudy with a risk for off and on rain, highs in the mid and upper 40s. This is KFQD meteorologist Steve Adamson.

0: The Markley Van Camp and Robbins Show. I'm Jamie Markley, the Gen Xer, the millennial David Van Camp, and the award-winning sexy boomer. That's Scott Robbins. Mm-hmm. So we've talked about this before. I'll watch ABC in the morning, painfully. You watch NBC, Scott.
1: Yep.
0: David does a lot of the news stuff, so he doesn't have to go through that torture, and he's earned that. But just increasingly frustrated because they tried to put this Cornell 7 story at the forefront, like, every day.
1: Yeah.
0: It's been in the open every day, like yesterday. Seems like this is an update worthy of the open.
2: Anger on campus.
3: Are you not, like, embarrassed to be here?
2: Video circulating of one of the accused Cornell students being confronted on camera as we hear that Jane Doe might be getting threats.
0: That was worthy just another minute. You got to keep it out there.
1: Yeah.
0: Well, because this has become a political thing.
1: It's Trump's America.
0: But I noticed there was no update today.
1: You know what? It's so weird you mentioned that because I didn't think about it, but you're right.
0: Well, when I saw this news coming out yesterday, I'm like, well, how is ABC going to handle this? They just then ignore it. They're not giving you the update.
1: No.
0: Because there were new screenshots of text messages between the, quote, Cornell 7 Jane Doe and one of the accused frat bros of, well, I can read you part of it. He's saying, hey, this is Jonathan, whoever gave me your number. I wanted to apologize for how things went down the other night. My memory's kind of fuzzy about a lot of it, but me and Matt both feel like, for being too drunk, basically,
1: right,
0: and high, to shut it down and kick people out before it got way out of hand. You're an amazing person. I genuinely hope you're not catching as much heat from this as we are. We've been shutting down any stories we've heard, but again, so sorry. Saw Jonathan, I really appreciate this text. My memory is super clouded, too. I think we were all way too bleeped, drunk, and high. I'm getting a little heat, the Pi-Fi girls, and somebody who can't get my name out of their mouth. But that's to be expected. But at the end of the day, none of the sexual stuff was illegal, and honestly, I really like being with you and Matt. So anything anybody has to say about the G-Vang is out of their jurisdiction. I don't think we should feel any shame for the part. Our body, our choice.
1: Well, that's a tough one when the governor of the state had already convicted you, along with the attorney general, long before any of this information came out.
0: Well, the Jane Doe, the attorney, dismissed this, saying, well, that was just part of the processing that she was going through.
1: Okay. All right.
4: No, I don't buy it. I think there was, you know, some controversy. Maybe the frat was saying, hey, look, we can get a lot of trouble because there's a lot of drugs making the rounds. And, oh, my gosh, we got to cover this up, you know, cover our butts and all that stuff. And then she basically got convinced by a couple of her friends, oh, yeah, you need to go to the university about this.
0: And it was also after she got disinvited to a Halloween party.
4: Yeah.
0: There was that part. By the way, that other text. P.S. I'm not sure if you remember, but I did ketamine off your bleep at some point, meaning his, you know, Mr. Happy. And I honestly think that was one of the most insane jaw-dropping moments of the night. She wrote, he had no memory of it. So as some have said out there, the reverse Uno card got played saying, hey, she did that to me.
4: Right.
0: I was incapacitated. I don't remember any of that. But I notice, again, it's not covered today on ABC because one of the things, you know, they do, this little trick, is Aaron Katursky, who has been on this story for ABC, these phone calls were recorded, right?
1: Mm-hmm.
0: But you never hear her voice.
4: No.
0: He narrates that part.
4: Oh, of course. Well, it's
0: but then we'll play the clip of the dude like...
5: Because there's so much damage on my body and my brain. She said if I wanted to take this somewhere, what y'all did would be classified as gang rape. You already knew when I came in, I was 10 shots deep. Ingalls responded with a different recollection.
6: You did tell me you were sober, by the way. You did. You said you hadn't been anywhere.
0: Okay. So it would have been really something if they actually would have did an update today with Katursky saying, I'm not sure if you remember, but I did ket off your bleep at some point.
4: Right.
0: Our body, our choice. Of course they're not going
4: to
0: do that.
4: Well, no, they're not. No, it needs to be the national outrage.
0: Yes.
1: You know, by the way, just for the record, everything is so gross about this story. Everything.
4: Oh, I think everybody involved is terrible.
1: Yeah, yeah. I just want to put that disclaimer out there.
7: Who you judging? Love is love. Don't be judgy.
1: Yeah, yeah. Okay.
7: Cornell tells their students that.
1: I think I can judge this.
7: Free
1: one.
7: Yourself,
1: yeah,
7: bro.
1: Yeah.
7: Yeah, it's something, man.
1: Yeah, it really is something. Yep. It's something, all right. Wow.
7: All right. It's time. We do it a couple of times a day. Go around the table. It may not be the biggest story out there, but it caught your attention. You want to bring it in. David, today, what's your story?
4: Well, I thought, you know, there are a lot of debates were happening because we're closing in on the midterm elections. New York Attorney General Letitia James faced off in a debate with her Republican opponent, who I was not familiar with, but based on what I've been seeing, is very impressive. Her name is Sarita I'm going to boot this. Kawawa. Komatsareti.
7: I saw Miranda Devine post that she's like star is born.
4: Dude, it's just surgical the way that she was taking apart Letitia James.
7: Yeah, and, that's what
4: and
7: I heard.
4: Letitia James doesn't know what to do with it because, well, Sarita is another woman of color, so you can't play the race card now.
7: Right.
4: But anyway, Letitia James completely froze during what was supposed to be a pretty easy question.
7: Okay.
8: Ms. James, name a past New York Attorney General that you admire.
7: Wow.
8: TikTok.
9: Only admires herself.
10: No. We admire others. I admire all of the past attorney generals because it's a difficult job and you've got to stand up.
9: Dennis Bacco, at a time when New York State needed it, we had another former federal prosecutor become attorney general and bring law and order to the state.
7: That was pretty easy for her.
4: Yeah.
1: The layup.
4: Well, dude, that's not supposed to be a stumper of a question.
7: No.
1: Just so name one. I don't want to single anyone out.
4: It's like asking a hipster wearing a Motorhead shirt, hey, what's your top five favorite Motorhead songs?
7: They can't name three. Ace of Spades. Orgasmatron. Stumped.
4: Yes.
7: Yes, that's what happens.
1: You got one.
7: Did you hear any other clips of that debate?
4: Oh, I heard quite a few, yeah.
7: Okay, because I didn't hear any, but from what I understand, old Letitia got smoked.
4: She did. Well, yeah, because then, I mean, the thing is what this Sarita is so good at is just simplifying a message, and that is all of your affordability problems start with, well, locking up criminals. Enforce the laws.
7: Wow. Yeah, I want to hear more of that. We'll get to that a little bit later.
1: Yeah, me too. Yeah, that's pretty good.
7: Yeah. All right, Scotty, what do you got for your story?
1: Well, my story involves David's got cats, I got cats. Jamie doesn't have any cats right now, but there's
7: right
1: something...
7: now, ever.
1: Okay, well, you may someday
7: no.
1: Your heart may soften.
7: No.
1: And you want
7: it's not happening.
1: A little furry friend.
7: No.
1: If you live in one of the 43 million homes that care for at least one feline, you might find this news kind of like, as many as 1 in 15 cats carry a nasty parasite causing an infection. Now, this infection is nicknamed and goes by the better name, beaver fever.
7: What?
1: Beaver fever.
7: Really?
1: 1 in 5 cats have it, apparently. Humans can catch it. Beaver fever can cause painful gas, cramping, nausea, you know, awful diarrhea, those types of things. They say you get it because you get, maybe you're cleaning the cat box and you get some on your hands. Mm-hmm. And therefore transmits to you, and you can get awful sick from it. So they're just putting it out there now saying, you know, 'tis the season, I guess. More cats are inside, some more than others. But at any rate, just be careful. Wear gloves if you're going to be picking up anything or cleaning up anything.
7: Are you giving tips for what's your story right now? Is that what I'm sensing?
1: A little bit, but I want to point this out because I think I had beaver fever when I was like in high school. But I got over it real quick.
4: Yeah. Got it.
7: What was the cure? You set it up, man. I got to do the follow-up.
1: The cure was just, you know, I think age and knowing how to handle it after that. So it kept it from spreading.
7: Got it.
1: And it hasn't been, it's under control now.
4: What are you referring to, Scott?
1: The cats I had. I had many cats, David.
7: I got it. All of a sudden, you're sounding like Letitia James in a debate.
1: Oh no, I could name probably the reasons, but I think I have. I think I've covered that.
7: Okay,
1: Jamie, that's
4: I don't understand. Are you trying to make a double entendre or something? Or?
1: No. That's the news story. Your cat could give you beaver fever. That's what it says.
4: I only get beaver fever when Oregon State softball is on, okay?
1: Well.
7: Oh, gosh.
1: I don't know if there's any other show in America right now that's bringing you this kind of information.
0: You brought it, actually.
1: News you can use.
0: It's the Robin Show.
1: Yes. Be careful of beaver fever.
0: For my story, well, I'll tell you why cats are a nuisance again. airport. The plane grounded for a bit. Had to stop for a freaking kitten.
1: Aw.
0: Did you hear this?
1: What? No.
0: Oh, yeah.
11: Last wall. We got your intruder in front of us. It looked like garbage, but it's walking towards the DHL planes now.
12: And ramp 20, we can go back to landing 1-2, or you want us to stay off 1-2 for now?
0: Yeah.
13: Ramp 20, yeah, I got it. He's right in front of the 7-3, the blast pit.
12: Okay, so we clear to land 1-2 again?
13: I'm going to receive it now, ramp 20.
0: There you go. They had to just wait for this little kitten.
1: Well, that's nice. I'm glad they didn't kill it.
0: I'm just saying, is it worth everyone's time? I'm asking the question. I'm not saying something. I'm just asking the question.
1: Loud.
0: I mean, this probably took 5 minutes. If you got, 200 people on that plane?
1: Yeah.
0: Do you know how much productivity is lost?
1: Yeah, but have a soul, man. Have a heart.
0: I'm kidding. Take a joke.
1: It's a little
0: you and your
1: kitten.
0: Cats. My gosh.
1: And besides, you gotta be careful when you pick it up. You don't want to get bit.
0: Oh, yeah, because your cat just bit you.
1: Get the beaver
0: and then you
1: fever.
0: Get the, all that crap.
1: Yeah.
0: All right. We got to get the Nimrods in the news in just a couple. And a news update next.

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0: The Markley, Van Camp, and Robbins Show. 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
0: News update, David Van Camp.
1: President Trump welcoming in some Italian-Americans into the White House today as he's commemorating Columbus Day coming up. He gave a little shout-out to the Democrats who keep trying to make it Indigenous Peoples Day.
2: Okay.
3: As you know, the radical left communists hate Columbus, and they want to abolish Columbus Day. They're still trying very hard. You know this guy, I call him Muhammad.
1: He's talking about Abdul El Sayed. But anyways.
3: Trying very hard. You know this guy, I call him Muhammad El Fayed. Some people call him Abdul. I call him Muhammad. Somebody said why. I said, I don't know. I feel like it. But he wants to abolish Columbus Day. He wants the no reference to. Can you believe it?
1: I call him Muhammad. Somebody asked why. I don't know. I just want to. Fair enough, Mr. President. Fair enough.
2: Hey, asked it answered.
1: It is funny, though, because that Muhammad Al-Fayed, which is the name that he said there, was a very wealthy business owner and referred to as the UK's Jeffrey Epstein.
0: Oh, that's right.
1: Yeah.
0: Well, Al-Fayed, part of his name is Muhammad. That's in its name.
2: Yeah. Oh, I didn't even know that.
0: Yeah.
2: Muhammad Abdul?
0: No, it's Abdul Muhammad El Sayed. Mm-hmm. But Abdul is short for Abdul Rahman.
2: Mm-hmm.
0: So there you go. Yeah. But they, from at least the way I understood it, you could correct me, they took Muhammad out for political reasons.
2: Yeah.
0: That's why all the signs just say Abdul. He just wants to go by Abdul.
2: Yes.
0: No Muhammad. So I would imagine Trump, that's why he's highlighting the Muhammad.
2: Because
0: people freaking out saying, you just can't call him Muhammad because he's Muslim. And then they look it up. Oh, gosh, his name is Muhammad.
2: Which is better than that. Yeah.
0: It's a hilarious. That's what Trump does, man. Yeah.
3: Thank you.
0: You're welcome.
2: Adolf Mussolini.
0: Game recognizes game, man. Well played.
2: Yeah.
0: All right, we got to get the Nimrod. Here we go.
4: When the going gets tough.
5: Damn it, this is too hard.
4: The dumb get dumber.
6: All right, Dean.
4: It's Nimrods in the News on the Markley, Van Camp, and Robbins Show.
5: I love the poorly educated.
0: All right. Nimrods in the News. We're going back to Miami International Airport. That's where that kitten was, the runway.
2: Yeah.
0: We had a clip of. Well, a citizen was stopped after he arrived from Cuba. Customs officers noticed he had, this is from the story, an unexplainable bulge at his waist.
2: Mm.
0: So they ordered him to be patted down.
2: Yeah.
0: That's when they found 6 plastic containers, which had been sewn into his underwear.
2: Oh.
0: Those containers held 10 live birds.
2: Oh, boy, howdy.
0: Oh, yeah.
1: Maybe he's a magician.
0: I don't think that was it. According to the story, and I'm not a bird person, but this might make sense to you, and I'll probably not pronounce these correctly. 8 were yellow-faced grassquits.
2: Sure.
0: Mm-hmm. And 2 were blue grosbeaks.
2: Oh, grosbeaks, the blue ones?
0: Yeah.
2: Very, very rare.
0: Are you just making that up?
2: Yes, I am.
0: That's what I figured.
2: I have no idea.
0: Anyway, this dude, Alberto Castillo, said the birds were for his personal use. But they clearly weren't allowed. He was charged with smuggling goods, released on a $25,000 bond. And then people that saw the pat-down, they were asked, well, what did he have? It was kind of funny.
6: That's too weird.
7: He's terrible for the birds.
8: It's like drugs or a weapon. Oh, wow.
7: Birds.
0: Yes, it was birds. They were all told. Yeah, it was birds. That was the bulge. My gosh, and that's Nimrod's in the news.

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2: 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Now try your basement. There's a pair of overalls that overall you're not so into anymore. 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
3: From ABC News, I'm Mike Dubusky. Tropical storm conditions are already being felt along the Gulf Coast right now as Hurricane Isaias makes its final approach towards the Florida Panhandle. Forecasters now say it's expected to make landfall within the next few hours. Red Cross National spokesperson Stephanie Fox.
4: We are just starting to see some of those conditions here really deteriorate. It's getting very blustery. It's been raining off and on all morning, and the time for folks to prepare is really winding down.
3: The Category 3 storm is expected to impact the oil industry in the region, with Chevron and Shell evacuating workers there. It comes as gas prices remain elevated across the country, and now President Trump says he struck a deal with Vladimir Putin to have Russia supply 1.8 million barrels of diesel fuel to the American and global market. The U.S. consumes about 4 million barrels of diesel every day, as of a report last year from the EIA. The Trump administration also facing scrutiny over its plans to live stream the execution of Nadal Hassan, the man behind the 2009 mass shooting at Fort Hood. The president addressing the matter at the White House earlier today.
5: Death penalty through firing squad. And he deserves it. Killed and wounded many, many people.
3: But Vice President J.D. Vance casting doubt on the plan.
6: I don't know that that's actually going to happen. Let's sort of see what I think it's going to happen in December when he's executed.
3: There may be a new face behind the podium at the White House press briefings. ABC News White House correspondent Karen Travers with the latest.
7: A White House official confirms that Katie Zachariah has been offered the job of White House press secretary. Zachariah is a conservative commentator who worked for a short time at the Department of Homeland Security. Zachariah succeeds Caroline Leavitt, who left the administration in August after serving as press secretary since day one of the second Trump term. Karen Travers, ABC News, the White House.
3: And Mike Ditka has died at 86. 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
3: A big concession from the French government amid a growing nationwide protest movement from students. France's education minister announced 3,000 teachers will be placed at schools across the country to address some of the protesters' concerns. Despite that, though, demonstrations continue. Students gathering outside the prestigious Louvre School of Art, History, and Archaeology in Paris to join the demonstrations. Demonstrators have been protesting over conditions in public schools. A judge has granted Hayden Panettiere's former fiancé temporary guardianship of their daughter's estate. ABC's Alex Stone has the details.
10: Vladimir Klitschko and their 11-year-old daughter Kaya, who is the sole heir to the star's multi-million dollar fortune, appearing virtually before a Los Angeles court on Thursday. It comes after the Ukrainian former boxer filed a petition claiming a non-family member had sold some of Panettiere's jewelry at a pawn shop. Attorneys for Klitschko asking for him to have the power to request and authorize law enforcement to investigate and aid in the recovery of property believed to have been misappropriated.
3: A hearing on permanent guardianship is scheduled for December. Andrew Mountbatten Windsor, formerly known as Prince Andrew, has been awarded $400,000 in compensation after surrendering his lease on Royal Lodge. King Charles evicted Andrew from that mansion earlier this year because of his ties to the Jeffrey Epstein scandal. I'm Mike Dubusky, ABC News.
11: Turns out, rival fans can agree on something. 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
15: The KFQD weather forecast for Anchorage this afternoon. Clouds, but some in and out sun, highs in the upper 40s. Clouds thicken tonight, risk for rain developing as the night progresses, turning breezy, lows in the low 40s. An unsettled weekend with cloudy skies both Saturday and Sunday, and some occasional rain both days with highs in the mid to upper 40s. This is KFQD meteorologist Steve Adamson. KFQD.
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21: 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Jamie Markley, David Van Camp, Scott Robbins. Okay, here we go again.
22: Anger overnight after ICE officers shot a man on the streets of New York City. Residents say the shots rang out as school was letting out.
23: There is no explanation for federal officers firing this many rounds into a car that has a 5-year-old in the car.
21: You like how they do that?
24: It's so awful.
25: They just rolled up and went OK Corral on the guy.
21: On the streets of New York.
25: Oh, come on, man.
24: Just as the kids were being let out of school.
21: Right. Everybody knows you can't arrest anybody during, you know, that time of the day when kids are getting let out of school.
24: Right.
21: That can't happen.
24: No. You need the recess schedule, too, to make sure they're not outside at the time.
21: Yeah.
24: God.
21: Like Merrick Garland, he can't do anything at night.
24: Right.
21: Well, no. He can't do it after school either.
24: No.
21: Okay. So that's the narrative from the left, and that's the thing. You got half the country thinking ICE is like the Gestapo, and the other half of the country is like, every time there's some story of an ICE shooting, it's justified.
24: Right. Yeah.
21: They're living in two different realities.
24: No, of course. And one doesn't exist. What? One is completely made up.
21: It's like, how many people are on the left today, even though this guy was trying to use the car as a weapon?
24: Right. It's been done before and failed.
21: Yes.
24: Yeah, that's not a good way to do it. No.
21: And it's this awful thing. I don't even know yet. Did the ICE officers know there was a kid in the car? He's in the back seat.
25: Right. Presumably they did not.
21: I'm guessing they don't.
24: No.
21: They got a car coming at them. They've already drawn their weapons. I mean, you're using your training. That's what you do.
24: Mm-hmm.
21: But it's like, oh, beyond the pale that they would shoot with a five-year-old in the car. We don't even know if they knew that.
25: Well, I also like it when leftists always say, there's no reason for that many shots to be fired. Oh, really?
21: Let's go to the range.
25: How do you, right, do you know how any of this works?
21: Yeah, and put a moving target out there and see how you do.
25: Yeah.
24: And he was probably coming home from a field trip that he took his kid to the
25: right.
24: Pop-Tart factory.
21: That's pretty good, the Pop-Tart factory out of nowhere there.
24: Yeah, well.
21: Did you go? You ever been to a Pop-Tart?
24: No, I have never been to a Pop-Tart factory.
21: But I guess it's some sort of hidden need that was not met for you.
24: Probably, yeah.
21: It's terrible.
24: My dad had to go to work!
21: So that's part of the leftist narrative on that today. Mark Wayne Mullen, not having it.
25: Oh.
21: With Mamdani.
25: No, he's had it with this dump. DHS Secretary Mark Wayne Mullen going out telling people what actually occurred and went after the mayor of New York.
21: Yeah.
0: He's from the Dominican Republic. He came to this country legally a few years ago, and ever since he's come in, he's committed crime after crime. Our records show that he may only have been in the country for 3 years. Of course, he came underneath the Biden administration. And he has 3 years of extensive criminal activity. You're going to call that a New Yorker? I think that's a far cry. He said that ICE is rotten to the core. Really? The men and women at ICE each day are enforcing the laws that he refuses to enforce.
21: True.
0: We arrest thousands weekly that are criminals going after the worst of the worst, and he turns a blind eye to it and won't even stand up for his own NYPD officers that, by the way, protect him every single day.
21: You know, they have that ongoing list of just terrible people that ICE has arrested. And that's the other thing that legacy media will never report on. Mm-hmm. Because, you know, even voting Democrats would be like, well, I'm glad that person's off the street.
25: Yeah.
21: Well, they're not going to talk about that at all. It's just going to be Maryland man, New York man, great father, right. Blah, blah, blah.
25: Just getting his life together. You know, he's turning it around.
21: Friends and neighbors.
25: Took his kid to the Pop-Tart factory.
21: Absolutely.
25: Which, by the way, actually, there are two major production facilities. One is in Arkansas, and the other is in Kentucky. And unfortunately, they don't do public tours, Scott.
24: Doggone it.
21: I bet they might for you. They understand your love of Pop-Tarts.
24: Yeah, I love the Pop-Tarts.
21: What's your favorite flavor?
24: Probably the cherry, the glazed cherry.
21: You ever had the s'mores?
24: I have, and they're really good, too.
21: Pretty good.
24: S'mores under any condition is good.
21: Pretty good. Okay.
24: Yeah.
21: Breaking it all down here on the show. That's what we do. Every part of it.
24: Yeah.
21: Robbins goes off on a tangent. We got to research it. Oh, we got to figure out exactly where it comes from.
25: There is a YouTube video that they put out. It's inside the Pop-Tarts factory. I can send it to you.
21: Please.
25: A virtual experience.
21: That would be good. Now going to Michigan. There's a big debate last night. Mike Rogers and Abdul Muhammad El-Sayed.
25: Mm-hmm.
21: And the media coverage of that was actually pretty funny, at least for ABC, because they just highlighted anything good with El-Sayed.
24: Oh, right, absolutely. Yeah. So did NBC. They all do the same thing.
25: Not even but on good. Just out of context, making it look like, oh, he's just attacking this Muslim guy.
21: Exactly.
24: This poor immigrant.
21: So on CNN, they were talking about the question that El-Sayed wouldn't answer, basically, which was, all right, who's a bigger threat to America, Iran or Israel? That's a stupid question. And Israel's done damage, too. I'm paraphrasing. And the panelists at CNN were like, you got to be kidding me. Peter Meyer, he's an intelligence advisor, a U.S. Army Iraq vet.
24: Mm-hmm.
21: This is what he has to say.
1: Who's the greater danger to America, Israel or Iran? Three times he was asked that. He refused to answer. Afterwards, he said that's a dumb question. And he was right. It is a dumb question because the answer is so painfully easy. But he couldn't say that. He criticized Mike Rogers for asking him to condemn Hamas, Hezbollah, Al-Qaeda, saying they're scary words, but he hasn't condemned them. And they are scary words because they've killed hundreds of thousands of innocents, including 3,000 Americans, 3 miles south of here. So at a certain point, it goes from either this is political malpractice at the best, or he can't or he won't because of something deeper, and that is far more troubling. And I don't get it because I don't want to get it because it really is dark.
2: I do. I get it.
21: And I don't know who this dude was, but he's like, yeah,
2: no, hard not to at this point. I mean, the associations are clear. Yes, Muslim Brotherhood, he said it a million times, but has the advantage of being correct. The man has surrounded himself, including high-profile family members with individuals who have ties to CARE, which is aligned, which has been implicated in terrorism financing scandals. Can't condemn the attack on the synagogue without condemning Israel in the same voice. Can't celebrate the death of the Ayatollah Khomeini, who killed Americans, and so on and so forth. Eventually, you have to confront the evidence of your own eyes.
21: Yeah, he's an Islamist.
4: Yes.
21: That's what he is.
24: I know. But again, if you're watching network news.
21: Oh, what was you would right in front of you last night was Islamophobia.
24: Well, exactly. That's the way it's portrayed.
4: And
24: they make Mike Rogers look like a bully.
4: He went after the guy's mom.
24: Right, exactly.
4: Without explaining why.
24: Right, exactly. That mom was involved.
21: Man. Okay. Save that. And then this other debate that I didn't see, I've just read about, David. You had some clips out of New York.
4: Well, I loved this. So you've got this lady, and I'm going to butcher her last name again, Sarita Comattaretti. She's the Republican.
21: Sounded good.
4: All right.
24: Right. Yeah.
4: She's running for New York Attorney General again.

0: against Democrat Letitia James and just absolutely mopped the floor with Letitia James, because James isn't all that bright.
1: No.
0: And because Sarita is another woman of color, mm-hmm. the race card can't get played.
1: No.
0: But this is an ad that she put out, and I love how simple it is. I think this is basically the perfect ad.
1: Okay, roll it.
2: New York spends $126 billion on Medicaid every year. That's more per resident than any other state in the country. Twice per resident than New Jersey. That doesn't make any sense. We're both blue states with similar demographics and similar policies. There's about $40 billion of unexplained spending that Letitia James has failed to investigate. The reality is, we used to have one of the best Medicaid fraud units in the country under previous Democratic attorney generals, Cuomo, Schneiderman. We recovered about $250 million a year. Letitia James came in and it took a nosedive to $19 million. Under previous Democratic attorney generals, we got about 100 criminal convictions a year. Under Letitia James, we came to an all-time low of 8. She gets 2,000 patient abuse complaints a year and gets maybe 1 or 2 convictions. That means someone's punching an elderly patient in the nursing home and no one's doing anything. It's lost money, it's pain for patients, it's lost medical care, it's a total injustice.
3: Thank you.
0: Golly, that was from the debate. My apologies.
4: That's
0: on that. But
4: scorching.
0: It is.
1: Well, that could be an ad.
0: Yeah.
4: You're kidding. It could be an ad. You got to chop that thing up a little bit, but wow.
1: Yeah, my goodness.
0: Well, and the thing is, Letitia James, because she immediately has attached herself to, you know, the Cornell thing. She went after President Trump. Of course, we all know that. She just is enamored with the celebrity of the position.
4: Exactly.
0: And not
4: exactly.
0: interested at all in getting justice for the state of New York.
4: Absolutely right.
1: And that's well said.
0: And it's obvious whenever she's confronted by somebody like Sarita, who can lay out the facts and figures and talk about how, hey, why aren't you prosecuting this? I mean, all over the country, especially post-COVID, there's been this huge spike in all sorts of federal entitlement and benefits programs fraud.
1: Mm-hmm.
0: How is it possible that your office is doing less than it did before the pandemic?
1: And she's had her own legal issues, Letitia James.
0: Well, yeah, she has.
4: But you're right. It's the addiction to the spotlight, man. Mm-hmm. It's exactly what it is. She gets invited to parties. She gets to hang with celebs. She gets to do all that stuff.
1: Mm-hmm.
4: She's not going to give that up.
1: Well, if they vote for her again, what are you going to do?
4: Well, right. That's it's right, exactly.
1: You know, I mean, I don't know what else to say.
4: They keep voting. That was my point about the whole thing. Just turn, walk away from and go, okay, you guys are on your own.
1: Right. And I get what you're saying. Sometimes, you know, like in a perfect world, we talked about it before. It's like, all right, we're just going to say, here are the red states and here are the blue states. Go move to them. And here's the deal. For 5 years, wherever you pick, you got to stay.
4: You got to stay. I agree.
1: So
4: I
1: you
4: like
1: go
4: that.
1: Blue, you got to stay there.
4: Yep.
1: You don't get to just come over red.
4: Right.
1: Unless you offer up some cash.
0: Yeah. Rescind your right to vote, too.
1: Yeah, thank you. Yeah, don't take your crappy voting record into the red state.
0: Right.
4: Now, let's just say, though, that, you know, because Illinois is a blue state, but, you know, maybe you want to go see a Cub game, but I live in Indiana, which is a red state. Can I get a pass, one day pass, to go from one to the other? I mean, it's your utopia you're building here, so I just...
1: Well, I would tell you the Cubs aren't worth it, and Wrigley might be the most overrated park in all of baseball. Okay. I've been there many, many times.
4: All right, what if it's like Guns N' Roses is playing in Chicago? Can you go for
1: it? I can go to Indy, see Guns N' Roses, if this is the area you're talking about.
4: Okay, all right. You got it all solved, then. I'm just wondering.
1: St. Louis is easy, too.
4: Yeah.
1: Yeah. I need to go in there.
4: You can go red to red there. Yeah, no problem.
1: So there you go. Yeah. What is the ad you were talking about?
0: Oh, dude, this is from the same lady in New York.
1: Oh, I want to hear this.
2: There's a 3-word solution to affordability in New York. Just fight crime. When crooks steal a car, your insurance goes up. When scammers siphon money from Medicaid, healthcare costs go up. When Tish James forces solar and wind, electric bills go up. My name is Sarita. I'll be a different kind of attorney general. Letitia James spent $10 million making herself a celebrity. My motto is my career. Just fight crime.
1: Perfect. That's pretty effective, man.
0: Just fight crime.
1: Yeah. We'll see where that goes.
0: Dang.
1: That would be an incredible win. Okay, much to get to. Oh, someone released on cashless bail went out and got a little stabby?
0: Yeah.
1: Shocking. Yeah, we got to get to that. And the five stories we're watching today, straight ahead.

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0: The Markley, Van Camp, and Robbins Show. 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
1: Shut up!
0: Yeah, I'd love to get into it, but unfortunately, we got the five stories we're watching
2: today. Darn. All right, number five, legendary NFL coach Mike Ditka has died at the age of 86. Number four, young teenagers are far less likely to identify as lesbian, gay, or bisexual than just a few years ago. And I love the quote from a professor of psychology given to the Washington Post. It does look like a free fall, but what's causing it is unclear. Well, I think it's the fever is starting to break.
0: It's no longer a social contagion.
2: Right. No. Number three, the execution of the Fort Hood gunman will be live-streamed for the public, according to the Pentagon. Yeah, they're leaving money on the table without the pay-per-view thing. I agree with you, Scott, on that.
3: Yeah. Just do it.
0: The freak out from ABC this morning.
2: They're mad. Whatever.
0: This hasn't happened in years.
3: Oh, I heard that. Was that Martha Raddatz?
0: Yeah.
3: She was at the first one.
2: Well, I have seen some, proven conservative record people who are out there like, this is just going to inspire more terrorism. Stop.
0: Oh, really? It never seems to be needing inspired. It's
2: right.
0: Never stopped in 1,400 years.
3: Right. Mark Halpern said this will never happen, by the way.
0: If we just love them more, they won't want to take over countries.
3: Right.
0: It's crazy.
3: But give them more money.
2: Right.
0: Well, yes.
3: Of cash.
2: You're just going to radicalize people. Oh, I think they've been radicalizing themselves enough.
0: By the way, there's part of that clip, too, I didn't play for you with the Martha Raddatz thing from earlier.
4: There has not been a public execution in nearly a century. And, of course, that was long before the Internet, where the execution could live online forever. Senator Tom Tillis writing on X that live streaming the execution is beyond disgusting, saying public executions are what oppressive dictatorships do. It should not be happening in America.
3: Sit down there, Captain Morality.
2: Yeah. Yeah. All right. Number two, New York Mayor Zoran Mamdani is very upset because ICE agents shot an illegal alien gang member during an arrest, claiming without evidence that ICE kills more people than they protect. By the way, a judge has blocked that guy's deportation. That's breaking news just now.
0: I'm guessing Obama appointed judge?
2: I'm not sure.
0: That's usually the way that story goes.
2: Then number one, the Democrat nominee for Senate in Texas, still in hiding, and nobody knows what's going on. They said he had the flu.
0: Yeah.
2: And he does have type 1 diabetes, and so there can be some extra complications with that. And he was in the ICU a few years ago for like 5 days. The thing is I just don't buy it, because if it was like complications with diabetes and the flu, then they'd be giving updates on that.
3: Well, also,
2: almost certainly.
3: Right. And as a cause for this happening, also people who suffer from diabetes.
2: Yes,
3: you know, I mean
2: that, and hey, get your flu shot. You
3: exactly.
2: Know,
3: yeah, same thing. That, I mean, so. I don't. Yeah, just ridiculous.
5: I don't know. Yeah, something feels off.
2: Something's
3: off. Sure, it does.
2: Those are the top five stories that we're watching today. 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
3: I'm Dan Loney with Your Money Now. The markets finished the week on a high note. The Dow was up 494 points, ending the day at 51,726. NASDAQ was up 165 points. The S&P 500 added 47. West Texas crude, though, down slightly at $91.85 a barrel. Higher fuel costs were one of the reasons why Delta Airlines missed in its latest quarterly numbers. Earnings per share came in at $1.72, with revenue at $17.59 billion. It also cut its full-year earnings forecast as well as its free cash flow outlook. Shares of Delta were down 1% today. Shares of mobile phone service carriers were lower after SpaceX reached an agreement to acquire a nationwide low-band spectrum license portfolio. Verizon shares were off 8.5%, and AT&T was down 10%, and T-Mobile fell 13%. SpaceX intends to connect its Starlink mobile internet system with the network it just purchased. That's Your Money Now.
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5: ABC News, I'm Mike Dubusky. Florida is bracing for a Cat 3 hurricane that's barreling towards Pensacola right now, expected to make landfall in just a few hours. A judge has ordered the federal government not to deport the man who was shot yesterday by ICE agents in New York City. ABC News investigative correspondent Aaron Katursky says Oscar Belgal was shot in the neck while his 5-year-old son was in the car, and now city officials are reacting.
6: The mayor said he called President Trump and Homeland Security Secretary Mark Wayne Mullen demanding an end to ICE enforcement in the city.
7: We want ICE out of our city, ICE out of our schools, ICE out of our hospitals, ICE out of our streets, ICE away from our kids.
6: Sources tell ABC News ICE is increasing its daily arrest targets from 2,000 per day to 3,000 per day, but ICE insists there are no quotas.
5: And conservative commentator Katie Zakaria has been offered a job at the White House as the new press secretary. This is ABC News.
8: The KFQD weather forecast for Anchorage and the Valley as we work through this afternoon. Clouds, but hopefully some in-and-out sun from time to time. Highs in the upper 40s. Tonight, thickening clouds. Risk for rain developing as the night wears on, turning breezy. Lows in the low 40s. Both Saturday and Sunday, cloudy with a risk for off-and-on rain. Highs in the mid and upper 40s. This is KFQD meteorologist Steve Adamson.

0: The Markley, Van Camp, and Robbins Show. Jamie Markley, David Van Camp, the award-winning Scott Robbins.
1: Mm-hmm.
0: The sexy boomer, got to say it every time. It's in his contract.
1: Yeah.
0: Okay. Got what's your story coming up in a few. What happened in Pittsburgh, David?
2: Dude, this is a crazy story. And yet again, it's this, like, restorative justice run amok. A 19-year-old in Pittsburgh with a lengthy criminal history was released on cashless bail after stabbing somebody in the stomach and then, well, got released and went stabby again. And Channel 11 had this astounding report.
0: Boy, oh boy.
3: Pittsburgh police responded to a stabbing on Penn Avenue in Garfield last Wednesday. Police Chief Jason Lando addressing it on a local radio station Friday morning.
4: When the officers arrived on scene, the man's intestines were protruding.
3: They arrested 19-year-old Delvin Dobbins and charged him with aggravated assault. But 11 Investigates has learned Dobbins was released by District Judge Dan Butler on non-monetary bond that same day. And police say Dobbins is now the prime suspect in another stabbing that happened on the East Busway Thursday night.
4: And I said, how can that be? I mean, he just stabbed someone in the stomach a week ago. Surely he would still be in jail.
3: 2 years ago, 11 Investigates reported that Dobbins had been arrested for a burglary, but because the Schuman Juvenile Detention Center had closed, there was no place to hold him. He was released from police custody and 2 months later arrested and charged with shooting a convenience store clerk on the south side.
4: What? If we arrest someone who stabbed someone in the stomach and tried to kill that person, and that individual was let out of jail and then hurt someone else or hurt one of my officers, I'd be very irate.
0: This is insane.
2: Yeah. Well, what's that dude walking around in public? What's he doing walking around in public to begin with? He shot somebody.
0: No kidding. What's the left going to say to that? Well, he needed food.
2: Right.
0: He didn't want to. He was trying to look out for his family.
2: They feed you in prison.
0: Yes, they do.
2: It's not good food, but they feed you.
0: It's something. You stab somebody, intestines out. Yeah, just out later. He's out.
2: He goes and stabs somebody the next day.
0: Judge Butler said, you know, I don't think you're going to do anything like this again. Go ahead. Head on out. That's unreal.
5: It is unreal. It is unreal, and there should be ramifications against that judge.
0: No kidding,
5: man. Should be held accountable for what happened.
0: Here's the deal. What happened to this guy? He got stabbed, right? He's stabbed in the gut?
5: Yeah.
0: Okay. If this guy gets stabby again, all right, not only are we just going to give him a little stab, judge gets a little stab, too.
5: I'm good with that.
2: There's restorative justice.
0: There you go.
5: Yeah, and we live stream it.
0: Or you know what? You want more people involved in it,
5: yeah,
0: the whole process?
5: Mm-hmm.
0: Okay. You tell me this would not get views online. All right, we're going to bring everybody up here. All right, this guy got stabby. He stabbed this guy. His intestines are out. Mm-hmm. How long should he be in jail? And you have a multiple choice there. No, cashless bail, he should be out now. This should be 6 months. It should be 6 years. Have people vote on it. Yep. 6 years. So long. See you later.
5: Mm-hmm.
0: Never happened, but it'd be good. Better than this.
5: Right. One option would be Yellowstone justice.
0: Oh, the train station?
5: Yeah. Take him to the train station.
0: Well, I'll tell you what, man. You've stabbed two people. You shot somebody else.
5: Mm-hmm.
0: I'd say one more. It's train station time.
5: Oh, it is train station time, yes.
2: Well, yeah, I mean, these are the type of people who just have no regard. And, you know,
0: no.
2: I know somebody is going to say, well, mental illness. Okay, I don't care. He's
0: right.
2: Too dangerous to be out in public.
0: Yeah.
2: He's too dangerous.
0: I don't disagree with that at all. Man, you talk about all of a sudden you got a couple of liberals that are starting to figure things out. This happened on a podcast. This is in California. David Spade and Dana Carvey.
5: Oh, yeah.
0: Doing a podcast.
5: Yes.
0: Have you heard this?
5: Yeah, I have.
0: And it's like all of a sudden they're figuring out this Gavin Newsom, he's kind of a crappy governor.
5: Yeah.
0: And where's all this money going?
5: Mm-hmm.
0: It's like all the people you vote for. But I just thought this was interesting.
6: A broader problem with people paying taxes in California when they're building a $100 billion train to Sacramento, San Francisco area, that I don't know if everyone's clamoring for it, when you could take $10 billion and probably fix a lot of problems in California. But they keep pushing this 10-year thing about the train. That's just one of the crazy things. The homeless, they lose $20 billion, but they want more money.

0: report. Well, that's why people get tired of paying taxes and going, well, what are you doing? Gavin Newsom just vetoed a bill asking for an audit of where the money for homeless goes. He said, not a chance. Yeah. You're not going to see that. That's
1: well, I don't think anyone could disagree with this. There are states. I don't have them offhand.
2: It's funny because these guys don't know politics a whole lot. Mm-hmm. You can tell. They start talking about it a lot of times. It's pretty knuckleheaded. But you can't ignore the obvious forever. And well, that's what's happening.
1: Who basically, you go to their website, and they tell you where all the money's going.
0: Yeah.
1: Line by line. Maybe it's thousands of pages a year. But you can see where it's going. Mm. So when there's he's behind the curtain, don't pay attention to Gavin Newsom. You know, it's a little
0: it's
1: bit
0: just frustrating because you go, well, you can't ask for more. I mean, if someone's if you're in a household and someone's blowing all the money, you go, what are you spending it on? Don't worry about it. Just give us more money. You go, well, I'd like to see some something.
1: Where are you, sons, mega?
3: Yeah, I mean, but it's so common sense, right? Yes.
2: It is, yes.
0: And if it's fixing homeless, great, but don't just take it and then be like, homeless has gotten worse. You go,
1: it's like, but you just, excuse me, Gavin Newsom, excuse me, could we ask where the $20 billion went? Or,
0: that's a great question, but no.
1: Garth, I'm sorry.
0: That was Garth asking?
1: It was Garth, a little bit of Garth. Yeah.
3: He did. He slipped into Garth.
2: He did. It's kind of funny. But yeah, it's just, wait a second. Common sense came in there.
3: I know. That's the thing.
2: It is, man.
3: I mean, when you get past all the nuttiness and hyperbole and ego and everything else and strip it all down, it's just common sense.
2: $10 billion and the problem's worse?
3: Right. Exactly. But the solution is to spend more money.
1: You suck at your job.
3: You do. I agree.
2: All right. It's that time. We do it a couple of times a day. Go around the table. It may not be the biggest story out there, but it caught your attention. You want to bring it in. David, what's your story here?
4: This is hilarious. An interview, speaking of California, the state superintendent candidate, Richard Barrera, was asked about, you know, reintroducing the SAT for state universities as a metric, because there have been several high-profile stories of professors saying, hey, look, we're getting freshmen who can't do basic math right now.
2: Fractions.
4: You can't do fractions. And so, but he said, that doesn't really matter. I mean, testing for proficiency is no way to admit somebody into a university.
2: What?
4: Yeah.
5: Would you vote to bring back the SAT?
6: Absolutely not. That, again, is an approach that's about if kids are struggling, not ready to do college-level math.
5: You have math teachers at Cal and UCLA saying these students don't know fractions.
6: So math teachers at UCLA and Berkeley and every place else, part of your job that you get paid by the taxpayers to do is to teach our kids.
5: Teach them fractions when they're at the preeminent institutions of higher learning in the country.
6: Yeah. Listen, we've got students who are coming up from incredible experiences, first-generation students overcoming so many barriers to be on the campus. Those students are capable of learning quickly. What they need is a little support to be caught up. What they don't need is to be excluded.
7: Yes, they do.
4: Yeah, that's kind of how it works.
7: Because you know what happens to their self-esteem when they get on campus and they can't do the work? They feel like then they're stupid.
4: Right.
2: And it's not fair to them.
3: Damaging to their psyche, which, of course, leads them to crime, which, of course, leads them, you know.
4: Well, yeah, it is just kind of mind-blowing, too, where he says, well, you're paid to teach remedial math. No, not really.
3: No,
4: not in the college-level class.
7: No.
4: That's not actually part of your job. You know whose job it is? The public school that passed these kids.
2: Exactly.
3: Right. I mean, if you're going to Bob's Knowledge World or something, yeah, maybe. But you're not.
2: Right. All right, Scotty, what do you got for your story?
3: South Carolina Senate candidate there, woman by the name of Dr. Andrews, who's running against Lindsey Graham's sister, by the way.
2: Yeah.
3: For the seat. I know, I screwed that one up. You're right. The print is very small here. I'm getting by as best I can. So anyway, she said, now she's come on and said, I do not. I want you to hear me clearly, she said. I do not support biological men playing in women's sports. I don't support gender surgery on minors either. Same person has spent years suggesting that biological males competing in girls' sports should be allowed. But now that she's running for Senate, that's all stopped.
7: Yeah. Yep.
2: That's the lady that Trump called Tranny Annie.
3: Yes.
2: Yeah.
3: Yeah, because of her stance, right?
2: Yeah.
3: Yeah. Because it wasn't because she is. She just because that's where she was. She was a big advocate of it.
7: Oh, my gosh.
3: And now, of course, as she's running for Senate and the election is just a few days off, yeah, I never... Mm-hmm. I want you to know I adamantly oppose.
2: Of course. All right.
3: Until I get into office.
2: For my story,
3: mm-hmm.
2: I'm going to switch it up. I'm going to do just a little bit of a tribute to Mike Ditka. You know,
3: wow.
2: He was a beloved...
3: Yes, he was.
2: ...Bear coach, but then not just the Bears. I mean, he did a whole stint of announcing, and, I mean, he was a true character of the game.
3: Yes.
2: So just a couple of things. When he was coaching the Saints, and he was totally ticked off, that one presser he did,
3: yeah,
2: it still gets played. He's just grouchy.
8: There's three quarterbacks on this football team. Whichever one starts, starts. Whichever ones don't, we'll back him up. Period. Cut and dry. It's nobody's concern but ours. Nobody's. Next.
9: Injuries from the game.
8: Talk to the trainer. Next.
10: Mike, why are you in such a bad mood?
8: What do you care?
10: Good.
8: Okay. You were 2-7, you'd be in a bad mood, too.
2: By the way, if you hadn't heard, Mike Ditka passed away at the age of 86. Then, you know, he was just being himself on Monday night. And then had to apologize,
3: yeah,
2: if you remember this from a few years ago.
11: They won a couple games with this other guy.
12: Yes.
11: I mean, what the heck? Okay. I mean, it's more than they won with the other guy they had there.
12: With Curtis Painter.
11: They had a Painter
12: shirt,
11: and they got Orlovsky. They got a good Pullock in there.
12: Oh, God. He said that, not me. What a way to kick off the year. And so, Dick, I know there's another thing that you wanted to ask.
11: Yeah, I was saying earlier on SportsCenter, I used a poor choice of words when I was describing coach quarterback Dan Orlovsky, and I just want to apologize to anybody that offended.
2: Apologize to anybody offended. Calling him a Pollock.
3: Remember the national anthem? Or not the, it was Take Me Out to the Ball Game at Wrigley Field? Where he just sped through it?
2: Oh, yeah.
3: Take me out to the ball game. Take me out to the ground.
2: Yeah.
3: It just went through it and it was over.
2: Yes.
3: Well, that's right. The weirdest. Yeah.
2: Yeah. There was another hilarious moment when it was John Gruden and he's interviewing Mike Ditka, but it wasn't Ditka. It was Frank Caliendo doing Ditka.
3: Yeah.
2: Which was hilarious.
13: 1963 world champion Bears. How do you sum up your playing style?
11: It was a different time. You know, that's when you could hit a guy. And I'm talking about not tackling a guy in a football game. I'm talking about you could punch a guy in a jaw and get away with it.
13: What was your coaching style like?
11: A lot of gum chewing. Absolutely. That's the way you could take any edge off of any game. You don't like a play? Chew some gum. Come on.
13: What kind of gum is that?
11: Fruit stripes. You ever had that? You ever loses flavor in under 5 seconds.
2: That was absolutely hilarious. Oh, gosh.
3: Fruit stripes.
2: Yeah. Oh, we got to get you set up with our Friday Five.
3: Oh, yeah.
2: Robbins didn't vote on it. He couldn't screw it up. But Robbins is involved. We'll explain coming up in just a few and get to a news update in a couple.

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0: The Markley Van Camp and Robbins Show. 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
2: This poor guy in July in West Baltimore, 74-year-old retired postal service worker, going to 7-Eleven, get a drink. And a group of young people, teens, tries to rob him. And he says, well, no, you can't have my car, all that. Well, they beat him. They beat the crap out of him.
3: Oh, my gosh.
2: Months later, no arrests have been made. So he's frustrated. So he went to his local news station knowing that they were on his side.
0: Yeah, they are, too.
2: And told his story. And he's like, hey, and by the way, stop calling these people kids, all right?
4: When they did that to me. All right. I did not think of them as kids or children. I think of them for what they are. Demonic hood rats.
2: Bleeping demonic hood rats.
1: Okay. Good for him.
0: Demonic hood rats.
1: Yeah.
0: I like that. That's very descriptive.
1: Yeah.
0: Mm-hmm.
3: Sounds like a band in a way.
0: I thought the same thing.
1: Yeah.
2: It's at least an album title.
1: Yeah. There you go. There you go. Oh, that sucks, man. Poor guy. Yeah.
2: It's all on video, too. And still
1: they can't find him?
2: No.
3: It's because they don't want to.
0: Right. That's right.
3: If you had the people that really wanted to make the arrest, it would happen. Mm-hmm. All right, we got to get you set up with the Friday Five. We were going to do this last week because it was a week ago yesterday. Scott got a major award. Pioneer Broadcaster in the state of Illinois.
0: Yes.
3: And, by the way, they had asked me to kind of rewrite something and do the whole open for the thing.
0: And you did. It took
3: a long time to write the thing and then record
0: it. Very good.
5: Just friends with Scott Robbins since we met backstage at a Van Halen concert in 1992.
3: So I did this whole thing and you thanked me for it. It was very nice. The thing was, when you gave the speech, you couldn't help but rip me a little.
6: Jamie Markley is not only my show partner, but also one of my best friends. Best man at my wedding. Just truly one of the greatest guys I know. And there are some people that would disagree with me.
3: Why that? For the Friday Five, we're doing the greatest Scots of all time. Could be first name or last name. Greatest Scots. And we'll roll it out next.
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0: I'm Mike Dubusky. Just a few hours left until Hurricane Isaias makes landfall across the Florida Panhandle. That powerful storm has 120-mile-per-hour sustained winds and is expected to bring dangerous storm surge to the area. At a news conference in Pensacola today, Governor Ron DeSantis had this warning for residents.
1: Folks who are in the path of this storm should know that this is not just going to be a random tropical system. It's going to be a strong hurricane, and it's going to potentially do a lot of damage.
0: Red Cross National spokesperson Stephanie Fox said shelters are open across the area.
2: Right now we are sheltering dozens of folks in the area, just here in the Pensacola area. We have a lot of other folks that are at our evacuation centers across other parts of the Florida Panhandle. We have facilities over in Mississippi and Alabama as well.
0: Meanwhile, on the West Coast, the National Weather Center now says there's no current threat of a tsunami after a massive earthquake struck Panama earlier today. Several aftershocks have been reported there. Oscar Belgal is now being held at a Brooklyn detention center after he was shot at by an ICE agent in New York City yesterday. A judge has now told federal authorities to pause his deportation proceedings. Belgal was grazed across the neck by an agent's bullet. His 5-year-old son was in the car at the time and was unharmed. Still, demonstrations are growing.
3: Anger in a New York City neighborhood. Protesters clashing with federal agents and police after ICE officers shot a man they were trying to detain. Hours later, ICE officers whisking him from the hospital while police kept protesters back. He's now in federal custody at an unknown location. New York Mayor Zoran Mamdani is livid.
4: There is no explanation for these tactics.
0: ABC's Aaron Katursky and the Centers for Disease Control now say measles cases in the U.S. have now topped 4,000. 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
0: A new study finds when children are feeling sad, stressed, and anxious, instead of venting to a friend or family member, increasingly they're turning to AI chatbots. ABC's Yuri Benajad has more.
7: While many kids may be turning to AI for their homework, researchers estimate that millions are also asking the chatbots for advice and comfort. Health experts warn that while chatbots may sound caring and confident, they are not therapists. They also may be telling kids what they want to hear rather than what they need to hear. And while a licensed therapist is trained to respond to a mental health crisis, that is often not something that AI is built for.
0: Mental health experts stress that it's important to reiterate the difference between humans and chatbots and talk about the dangers of sharing too much information online. NFL Hall of Famer Mike Ditka has died. Ditka won a Super Bowl with the Dallas Cowboys and then led the Chicago Bears to a Super Bowl championship as head coach. ESPN Bears reporter Courtney Cronin has more.
8: It's a sad day here at Hallis Hall. Mike Ditka was a legend in every facet, and you can feel his impact within this building everywhere you go. Right downstairs, there is a gigantic life-size, even bigger than life-size, Mike Ditka bobblehead, which certainly is fitting considering his personality was larger than life.
0: Mike Ditka was 86. Two Renoir paintings worth an estimated $11 million stolen from a museum in southern France last month have now been found. I'm Mike Dubusky, ABC News.
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1: The KFQD weather forecast for Anchorage this afternoon. Clouds, but some in and out sun, highs in the upper 40s. Clouds thicken tonight, risk for rain developing as the night progresses, turning breezy, lows in the low 40s. An unsettled weekend with cloudy skies both Saturday and Sunday, and some occasional rain both days with highs in the mid to upper 40s. This is KFQD meteorologist Steve Adamson.
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6: 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Jamie Markley, David Van Camp, Scott Robbins. It's Friday, that always feels good. That means the Friday 5-hour countdown, and it starts like this.
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6: Friday 5. Soon we do our countdown. A lot of times it involves music, but something different this week.
10: Yeah, it is.
6: To celebrate Scott Robbins. Huh. He's an award-winning broadcaster, the Pioneer Award in the state of Illinois for all he's done for the radio business. It's incredible, man. Congratulations.
10: Oh, thank you very much. There's some chortling out there when you said that, all I've done for. But
6: what do you mean? You're a legend.
10: Oh, well, you know, I've been around a long time, and I've had some success, yes.
6: You have, no doubt about it. So, and you said it meant a lot to you. There's nothing wrong with that. That's good.
10: It does mean a lot to me, yeah.
11: I truly appreciate this. This means a lot to me. I often thought, well, that's no big deal. It's a big deal. And I thank you for that.
6: Yes.
10: Okay. See, David's laughing too. This is what I was afraid of.
12: No. I'm okay. More laughing because I'm happy for you. I want you to revel in your award winningness.
6: Yes.
12: It's just that, you know, in the weeks leading up to this, you're like, oh, it's no big deal. Oh, it's grumbling about it. It's like, you love it. I want you to lean into that.
10: Okay.
6: Yes.
10: It was a good time. I had a really good time, and there's some really great people, and it was fun. I had a good time. Yeah.
6: I don't know if we have any other actual clips from the speech, maybe.
10: I'm very pro-wiener.
6: I guess not. That was the wrong clip. I don't know what that's from.
10: Not part of it.
6: Okay.
10: Not part of it.
6: I guess that's the wrong clip I was sent. Shame on that person.
12: That was the wrong award ceremony.
6: Yeah, so, yes.
10: That was.
6: Got that right.
10: I rode the Oscar Mayer mobile to that one.
6: Okay. Mm-hmm. So, for the greatest Scots of all time, it can be first name or last name.
10: Mm-hmm.
6: And you weren't here to rank it because you were well off doing your highfalutin act with all your important people and accepting awards.
10: We were going to do this last Friday, and then we had the meltdown and with the equipment, and so we couldn't do it.
6: 1-888-485-MVCR is the number.
10: You know, that's the thing.
6: Again, hold on. Let me give the number again.
10: Okay,
6: 1-888-MONKEY-BUTTON.
10: That's not true.
6: Is the number to call.
10: It's not true. I mean, but you go to this thing, right? You got your group of peers there, and you get this award and this kind of thing.
6: Yeah.
10: And I hear about monkey buttons. Are you the monkey button guy? Yes! 48 years of doing this, I'm the monkey button guy. Thanks, Markley. That stuck.
6: You monkey button so many different times.
10: I haven't monkey buttoned in a while.
6: Okay.
10: That's
6: when Scott would just hit a button and take us off. Because he would panic because an audio piece wouldn't be playing. Yeah.
10: Everybody's got the AI monkey sitting at a board now, and they send it to me.
6: Well, one time, David did have to use a button because you are the only guy on the show to have said the F word during a broadcast because you lost it. You were very upset.
12: Yeah, so go. Don't let us up.
6: It was that day.
10: I know. That was terrible.
6: Award winner, though, Scott Robbins.
10: Yeah.
6: Pioneer. First guy to.
10: Only one that's done that. Yeah.
6: The one to.

0: say the F word on a national radio broadcast.
1: Yeah, boy.
0: He's a pioneer.
1: Not proud of that moment, no.
0: All right, David, who's up first today?
2: All right, let's talk to, our good pal Woody. Hey, Woody.
3: Hey, guys. Love your show.
2: Mrs. Woody.
0: Mrs. Woody. What a pleasant surprise.
4: So Mrs. Woody and I are lobbying
3: to be known for famous duos.
4: Share a mic.
3: Like Steven Tyler.
4: And Joe Perry of Aerosmith.
1: Yeah.
3: And of course, Jamie Barkley is Robin.
0: That was earlier this week with some technical issues. Yeah.
1: Again?
0: Yes.
1: This time we shared a mic. That was a great, great show, by the way. Yeah, that's a Hall of Famer right there. Yep.
0: Yeah, no kidding. Wow. Good call, you guys. That was very well done.
1: Good. I like that, yes. Very creative.
0: Who do you have for a Scott?
4: Selection. Oh, our selection. Chachi from Happy Days.
0: Scott Baio. That's right.
5: We're going to get the job.
6: Yeah, but Chachi, what if we don't?
5: I won't let that happen.
6: You won't?
5: I won't.
0: He won't. Mm-hmm. Chachi for many years.
1: Right, Scott Baio. Yes.
0: Scott Baio.
1: Yes.
0: Honorable mention. Not cracking the top five. Tough to crack the top five.
1: Yeah, it is.
0: All right, who's next, David?
2: We got Georgie in Scranton. Hey, Georgie.
7: Speaking.
0: Boy, it's been a while, Georgie.
1: I haven't heard from Georgie in a while.
7: Yeah, well, you know, I had me hiding from, you know, who.
0: Oh, yeah.
1: I didn't know who.
7: Yeah. Yes, yes. I'm Georgie from Scranton. I am Joey Magoo's little brother from another mother.
0: Yes. Thanks for checking in, Georgie.
7: I just want to say that I and Georgie, we got an award in 60s also. We ran a number one youth group in Scranton. We were called the Little Roaches.
1: The Little Roaches.
0: Yeah, well played.
1: All right.
0: What are you thinking for a Scott?
7: Well, what I'm thinking is, I know what is wrong with Talafrico. He got the monkeypox from Scott Hamilton.
2: From Scott Hamilton.
1: Hamilton.
0: Oh, my gosh. Did Scott Hamilton make it, David?
2: I thought so.
0: I thought so.
8: Now that I think about it, I wish I'd put some money on Scott Hamilton.
0: Oh, yes. Yeah, the clips are so different this week because you got all these different Scotts. You got actors.
1: Musicians.
0: Oh, yeah. From the sports world.
1: Yeah.
0: A couple of great clips there. So, yeah, it can't be first name or last name, the greatest Scotts of all time. And who's next, David?
2: Let's talk to Brian in Gresham. Hey, Brian.
9: Aloha, Friday, gentlemen.
0: Yeah, Brian.
1: Hey, Brian.
9: Hey, you know, just in time for November primaries, Tina Kotek is sounding more and more like the 2026 version of a Woody Allen 1970s movie.
0: Really?
9: And why, for the love of Pete, does Mayor Keith Wilson look like the 1981 heavy metal movie cartoon character Hanover Fist? Why? Why does he look like that guy? Everybody else that's not familiar with that, please look that up. And
1: oh, it's good. Yeah.
9: I'm sure you'll see it. Yep. I need a quantum leap here. I'm going with Scott Bakula.
0: Oh, yeah, man.
10: Lisa wants to know if you're taking anyone to the Gobbler Hop after the game.
7: Oh, boy.
0: Nice job getting these clips, David.
2: Yeah.
0: Well done.
1: Is it the Gobbler Hop? Is that what she said?
0: For Scott Bakula?
1: Yeah.
0: I don't know that clip.
1: I don't know that clip either. I'm just wondering what it was.
0: No.
1: Okay. That sounds good, though.
2: Oh, boy.
1: Oh, boy.
2: Yeah.
0: Yeah. Now Scott's going to be upset, and he's going to say, Again, the greatest Scots of all time, and who's next, David?
2: We got Mary in Delaware. Hey, Mary.
11: Hey, guys. Happy Friday.
0: Happy Friday, Mary. All of your fan club is happy to hear your voice today.
11: Well, yeah, and did you see Melinda's picture for a T-shirt? Oh, my goodness.
0: I have not seen it.
2: I haven't seen it.
11: Oh, you have to check that out. My family loved it, but it just.
0: Have you seen it, Scott?
1: I saw the prototype. Yes.
0: Oh, so it's on Facebook. Got it. Yeah, we got to see that. We'll be checking it out.
11: Well, Facebook was going crazy last Friday with you not there and with Scott getting his award.
0: I heard about that.
11: So
0: yeah.
11: You were definitely missed, but glad you're back.
1: Thank you.
0: Thanks, Mary. Well, what do you got for us, Scott?
11: So today, I'm going to go with Scott Stapp of Creed.
0: Mary, it's unbelievable. It's really unbelievable how you can come in and perform like
12: Walking
0: this.
12: Number one.
0: Mary is the goat.
2: Actually, kind of surprised that the Creed guy wound up at number one.
0: But... Dude, we were cracking up because we were going, all right, how are we ranking this? It's, all right, at the height of their power, 1 to 10. That was a 10.
1: Yeah. Oh, yeah.
0: And it used to be test of time. He would not have scored well, but Creed came back so much.
1: Uh-huh.
0: All of a sudden, it's like a 9.
1: That's what pushed it over the top for me. You told me your kid was listening to it, so.
0: Yes.
1: Yeah, I was like, okay,
0: you're
1: well,
0: listening to Creed. This happened a few years
1: that's
0: ago.
1: That's test of time right there.
0: And they're selling out shows.
1: Yeah. Mm-hmm.
0: Yeah. And then personal like. How do you not like it?
1: Yeah.
0: So, yeah. I mean, there's other great Scots that obviously we'll get to.
12: Let's go there.
0: Good job, Mary. All right, who's next, David?
2: Let's talk to Jeff in Delaware. Hey, Jeff.
13: What's going on, fellas?
0: Jeff, good to hear from you, man. All good.
13: Yeah, I got a couple things, and then I'll get to my answer. You know, you're talking about Kamala Harris. Is it this week or last week? How, you know, she's the one woman at the social club at the end of the bar.
0: Mm-hmm.
13: You know, almost there every night. She's firing up cigarettes with the last butt she smoked, and she could barely get the last you know, bit of scotch up to her mouth because she just,
14: call
13: you know,
14: myself
13: so
14: the joyful warrior.
0: Yes.
1: Yes.
13: So,
1: I know
13: so
1: that.
13: We got a nickname for her.
1: Uh-oh.
13: Bubbles Harris.
1: Oh, Bubbles.
13: Yeah, and then I got this one. How about them cowboys?
0: Thank you. Yes, of course.
1: Yeah, of course.
0: Yeah, that was a great showing last night.
13: Yeah, well, nice going back. All right, I got George C. Scott.
0: Oh, George C. Scott.
1: Patton.
0: Oh, yeah.
1: The great Patton.
12: Number five.
15: We are advancing constantly, and we're not interested in holding on to anything except the enemy. We're going to hold on to him by the nose, and we're going to kick him in the ass. We're going to kick the hell out of him all the time, and we're going to go through him like crap through a goose.
0: Yes. Greatest Scots of all time.
1: Great movie.
0: Need number 2, 3, and 4. Still looking for them. And a bunch of honorable mentions. The number 1-888-485-MPCR. It's a different kind of Friday. 5, and we'll wrap it up in just a few.

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0: 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I'm Scott.
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2: Attention, Alaska Democrats. This is an important announcement. A person named Eric Hafner will be listed on your ballot as a Democratic candidate for Congress. Do not vote for Eric Hafner. Hafner is currently serving a 20-year sentence in federal prison in New York State. He was placed on the ballot in an attempt to confuse Democratic voters. We repeat, Alaska Democrats should not vote for federal inmate Eric Hafner, who will be listed on your ballot as a Democrat. Thank you for your attention.
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4: 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Hundreds of thousands from a D.C. lobbying firm, tens of thousands from a D.C. dark money group, all while Mary Peltola spent thousands of leftover campaign cash on hotels, airfare, and food. Mary Peltola isn't looking out for us. Mary Peltola looks out for herself. And that's why we don't want Mary Peltola in the U.S. Senate. Last Frontier PAC paid for and is responsible for the content of this advertising. Not authorized by any candidate or candidate's committee. 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
1: Got the Robbins Trifecta coming up, news updates, but we got to wrap up our Friday Five. It's the greatest Scots of all time in honor of Scott Robbins winning the award he won last week, Pioneer Broadcaster in the state of Illinois.
2: Mm-hmm. Are you kidding me? You guys.
1: That wrong clip again. I don't know where that was from. Quite sure. But anyway, we're honoring Scott today for his broadcast genius.
3: Golly.
1: And
3: what a mouth.
1: Doing the greatest Scots. Number one was Scott Stapp from Creed. It's amazing. George C. Scott at number five. We've also had Scott Bakula as an honorable mention. Scott Baio. And others, and back to it, David.
4: Let's talk to John, who's usually in Connecticut, but I'm assuming doing some off-the-books paramilitary stuff in Bosnia right now. Hi, John.
5: That's correct, comrades. I would not have it any other way. Thanks to the beauty of Wi-Fi calling. Thank you, Al Gore. I can call in and congratulate you, Scott, myself, from all the way in Europe. So, anyway.
1: That's amazing, dude.
3: Yeah, see if I can get an award in Bosnia. Yeah.
5: I think you'd be a hit here. Well, be a hit anyway.
3: Number one in
5: Bosnia. So my great Scott, since Scott Robbins was not on the list, you got to see something about that. Scott Weiland.
1: Yes. Great call.
6: Number four.
1: And by the way, man, there's a montage we don't have time to get to all of. All these songs that he sang on, I mean, great songs. Sometimes you forget how many songs Stone Temple Pilots had.
3: Oh, my.
1: Oh, that was huge. A lot, man. When do we cut it off, David?
4: I don't know, man. I'm just reveling in it.
3: I'm enjoying this, too.
1: Okay. It'll keep going until you say stop, because it goes for a while.

0: right. You probably get the idea. We got to get to the other side.
1: Okay. All right.
0: This is really good, man.
1: Let's talk to Damon. Hey, Damon.
2: Damon.
3: Hello.
0: Oop. Did we lose him?
1: We lost Damon.
2: Oh, he's in Boston.
0: What was he got to guess?
1: Bon Scott.
0: Oh, dude.
2: Oh, my buddy Kenny called for that one, too. Or he texted me. Yeah.
0: Well done, Damon.
2: Yeah, there we go.
0: And Kenny.
4: Number two.
5: With the bullet in his back.

0: Dude, if you want, I'll get a Bon Scott montage together for the next segment. Yeah. We'll do that too, man, because there's a, so many great
1: stuff,
0: ones.
1: Yeah.
0: Oh, yeah. Yeah, Dirty D's, all that stuff.
2: With the bullet in his back.
0: I love that. I love that, too. All right. Who's next, David?
3: Let's talk to Chris in Kansas. Hey, Chris.
4: Hey, guys. Love your show.
0: Chris. Thanks.
4: Hey,
0: thanks, Chris.
4: My love and ambition in life is to be 100th as possible. Popular as Mary and Woody.
0: Yeah. They're awesome, man.
1: Very popular, yes. You're on the right track.
4: So, I guess it has to be a real person, because I thought I could slip one over the fence with Lieutenant Montgomery Scott of Star Trek, but Paul Screener said no guys.
0: Yeah.
4: So I'm going to go with Ridley Scott.
1: Ridley Scott, sure.
0: Sure.
5: You're reading a magazine, you come across a full-page nude photo of a girl.
6: Is this testing whether I'm a replicant or a lesbian, Mr. Deckard?
5: Just answer the questions, please.
0: Did he write that?
3: Harrison Ford.
1: Yeah.
0: Yeah, that is good. All right, we still got number three, and the number is 1-888-485-MVCR. Greatest Scots of all time, and who's next?
3: Chris in Vancouver. Hey, Chris.
7: Hey, how's it going, guys?
0: Great, Chris. How are you, man?
7: Good, thanks. Well, I was going to go with Scott Steiner, greatest wrestler.
1: Oh, Scott Steiner.
7: I like. But I guess he didn't make the list, but I'm going to go with Scott Scheffler.
0: Oh, Scotty Scheffler. I've got AI Scotty Scheffler.
8: Honestly,
0: number three.
8: That felt kind of easy. I embarrassed Rory in front of his fans and won my first Open Championship in his hometown. I thought it was supposed to be hostile territory, but I didn't hear much noise when Sunday came. I looked for him on the leaderboard and on the fairway, but he was nowhere. Man turned into a ghost when it mattered most. At this point, I don't need a trophy. I need a pub in Northern Ireland named after me. This ain't Rory's home anymore.
9: Hey, Scotty, it was nice seeing you embarrass that little hobbit in his hometown, and I just got a six-time.
0: The AI stuff with Scheffler is just very funny. He was number three, actually. So yes. that was the number three.
1: A little hobbit in his hometown.
0: Oh, yeah. Oh, I will tell you an honorable mention we didn't have time for yet.
1: What's that?
0: Scottie Pippen.
1: Oh.
0: What he said about Michael Jordan, I went back to this clip. It's unreal. We'll get to it. Even David was like, oh, my gosh, I didn't know he said that about Michael Jordan.
1: Theo.
0: What are you saying?
1: To Phil Jackson, the way he used to say it, Phil. I talked to Phil.
0: You're making fun of the way he speaks? Oh, my gosh. We'll get to our other honorable mentions, a news update, and the Robbins Trifecta all coming up.

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9: ABC News, I'm Mike Dubusky. Much of the Florida panhandle is bracing right now for Hurricane Isaias, expected to make landfall in just a few hours. ABC's Stephanie Ramos is in Pensacola, directly in the storm's path.
10: Officials have been urging residents here that if they are in evacuation zones, they need to leave. They need to leave their home. And we've been here since yesterday. We've seen a lot of people heading to the grocery store. They've been stocking up, getting those essentials, and we've seen folks filling up their gas tank. But for those that are in evacuation zones, hopefully they have heeded those warnings. I will say when I was landing, there were a lot of people that were heading out of here.
9: Panama has been rocked by yet another powerful earthquake, a 6.6 on the Richter scale, according to the U.S. Geological Survey. Earlier today, that country was hit with a 7.7 magnitude quake. And the CDC now says that measles outbreak has topped 4,000 cases across 45 states, the highest level since 1991. This is ABC News.
11: The KFQD weather forecast for Anchorage and the Valley as we work through this afternoon. Clouds, but hopefully some in and out sun from time to time. Highs in the upper 40s. Tonight, thickening clouds. Risk for rain developing as the night wears on, turning breezy. Lows in the low 40s. Both Saturday and Sunday, cloudy with a risk for off and on rain. Highs in the mid and upper 40s. This is KFQD meteorologist Steve Adamson.

0: The Markley Van Camp and Robbins Show. I'm Jamie Markley, the Gen Xer, the millennial David Van Camp, the award-winning sexy boomer Scott Robbins.
1: Yep.
0: More honorable mentions from the best Scots of all time. The greatest.
1: Greatest.
0: Well, you were kind of already number one.
1: Yeah.
0: We based the countdown off you and your award.
1: But I can't be

0: number one, because I'm on the show, right?
1: So yeah.
0: It's got to go to someone else.
2: Well, it was like when, what was it, Prince died?
1: Yeah, Prince, yeah.
2: He was the automatic number one. Or when Dolly died.
1: Yeah.
2: For the countdown that inspired it.
0: So after I'm dead, I'll be number one.
2: Well, you're the honorary number okay. one. And you got your award. What else do you want?
0: Jeez. Nothing. I'm very happy with everything. Yes.
2: All right. Very good. All right. News update, David Van Camp.
1: Well, of course, the controversy at Cornell continues, even though, I mean, you have these text messages where the woman who now claims that she was gang raped was telling them, hey, that was all consensual. Our bodies, our choice.
2: Yes.
1: So at the time, she said that. But, you know, people are still out of their minds. They're turning this into this. I mean, obviously, none of what happened was okay on a moral
2: right.
1: level. But on a legal level, I don't know what they really want to do. It looks like you don't really have the ability to charge anybody with a crime.
2: But on a moral level, what does Cornell teach their students?
1: Right.
2: You brought this up earlier this week. I've heard other people talk about it.
1: Oh, yeah. They have a health pamphlet that talks about how, you know, group activities can be a loving and healthy thing.
2: Freeing.
1: Yes. Well, part of the, this is how insane this is. There is an organization of ornithologists. They follow birds. They like bird watching. Okay. And so the account on Instagram is Cornell Birds. And they have a fun little game that you can, basically, it gives you like three squares of an image of a bird, and you have to guess what type of bird it is.
2: Okay.
1: Okay. I would have called it birdle, but that's just me.
0: Oh, that's not what they very call clever. Them. Very nice. Clever. Yeah.
1: But they say, all right, make your guesses in the comments. Well, the comments, everybody, I'm deleting my Merlin bird ID until you speak up about the Cornell 7. They've ruined your name until you stand against it. These are bird watchers.
2: Again, man, the mob. They try to come for everybody. Man,
1: WTF. Seriously, guys? The Cornell 7. While your institute or while your organization still carries the name of an institution that allowed an assault to go unpunished, your silence is complacency regardless of your affiliation. Unpunished? Two of the dudes were booted from the school and they shut down the frat. What else?
2: Yes.
1: I'm not one to just automatically defend university administrations, but they did a months-long investigation, and there were consequences.
2: Exactly.
0: So one of these guys got fired.
1: What else do you want them to do?
2: Well, they were going off what she said to the police at the time.
1: Yeah. My favorite comment, though, in this weird dog pile. Again, this is to the bird-watching fan club at Cornell University. Jazzy Kovac writes, "We can't bird if we aren't safe. We can't watch the skies if we don't feel safe. Your silence is violence. Your silence is complicit. What is the downside to speaking up for justice for half of the birding population?" "We can't bird if we aren't safe" is such a hilarious combination of words, isn't it?
2: It really is, yes. Can you imagine Thanksgiving with that person?
1: Oh, gosh. Well, they're not eating the turkey.
0: Cab ride with them or anything.
2: Oh,
0: sitting next to them at a ball game.
2: Oh, golly.
0: Oh, their whole life. Oh, my God.
2: Yeah.
0: All right.
2: Yeah, good story there, David.
0: Holy smokes. Bird watching.
2: Yeah, it's not like you can get the update of the story and see the text messages and say, okay, well, that looked pretty consensual. Nope. Ride or die with that.
0: And again, it was heinous all the way around, no question.
2: You're just not framing
0: your
2: mind yet.
0: I just want to make sure that we're understood.
2: Rule book again.
0: That we're understood collectively.
2: I know.
0: That's all.
2: I hear what you're saying.
0: Yeah.
2: So for our greatest Scotties of all time, you had Scott Stapp from Creed, Bon Scott, Scotty Shuffler, Scott Weiland, and George C. Scott. And then a bunch of honorable mentions, Scott Baio, Scott Bakula. There was also, not named yet, but Scott Walker, your guy.
0: Oh, yeah, Scott Walker.
2: 2016, that was your guy before your heart attack.
0: Should have been president, yeah.
2: There was Scott Hamilton, a few others. We mentioned Scottie Pippen.
0: Yes.
2: And as we were researching this, I'm like, he said something about Jordan a few years ago. I couldn't remember what it was. Because you were a big Bulls fan back in the day.
0: Oh, gosh, yeah.
2: And this is what he had to say, and then we'll get your take on it, Scott.
3: I've seen Michael Jordan play before I came to play with the Bulls. You guys seen him play. He's a horrible player. He was horrible to play with. He was all one-on-one. He's shooting bad shots. And all of a sudden, we become a team and we start winning. Everybody forgot who he was. The success of the Bulls came from a team. It didn't come from Michael Jordan. It didn't come from him being critical of other players. If anything, that discouraged players.
1: Wow.
0: Well, that's a hell of a thing to say. It really is.
2: I think he was pretty ticked after the whole Last Dance thing.
0: Well, I'm sure he was, but I'm going to have to vehemently disagree with him here.
2: On which part?
0: Michael Jordan, Michael Jordan was instrumental in winning all of those championships.
2: Yes.
0: And he was the leader of the team.
2: Yes.
0: And in stat categories, he was pretty much the leader in every stat.
2: Yes.
0: So, I mean.
2: But it was a team. I mean, it's a team game.
0: Well, yeah, but.
2: I don't think they won him without Pippen.
0: He and Pippen were Batman and Robin. Yeah, no question.
2: It's like, would they have won without Horace Grant or Dennis Rodman?
0: See that? Who knows? I don't know.
2: You don't know?
0: Yeah.
2: Yeah.
0: I suspect probably not as much. No.
2: Yeah.
0: I mean, it was a team effort, no question, but when you're being led by the greatest player who ever lived.
2: Yeah.
0: I mean, you know.
2: And then right up there was Willard Scott for Greatest Scott.
0: Oh, Willard Scott. Oh, man.
4: Happy birthday from Smuckers. Take a look, if you will. Elizabeth Woodard, Greensboro, North Carolina, 104. And she was a pediatric nurse for years. Happy birthday. We love
2: her. Oh, yeah.
0: They still do that bit.
2: They do?
0: Yeah.
2: Really?
0: They did it today.
2: Does it have the same sort of feel-good that Willard brought
0: down? Yeah, it was the so-and-so's 104 years old today. They had one that was like 104. And, you know, everybody that turns 100 gets their little picture on there.
2: Wow.
0: And, yeah, I mean, it's amazing, but it lives on.
2: Well, that's good.
1: Who reads it now? Is it Carson Daly?
0: No, I think it's
2: Roker.
0: Roker.
1: No.
0: I could be wrong. I don't know. I saw it this morning, though, and went, wow, there was a person like 106 or something.
2: Okay. I don't have an actual montage of Bon Scott, but I got some songs.
0: Oh, okay.
2: For that honorable mention. Yeah.
0: Big one.
2: Oh, that's you. There's a lot of great ones, really. It's a long way to the top if you want to rock and roll. One for David, especially.

0: See, we could just keep rolling with this, but I think Casey's waiting.
1: They thought that was, somebody thought that it was Dirty Deeds and the Dunder Chief.
0: I had never heard that before.
1: Thinking that, that like, it was some Australian thing, like an Aborigine thing.
0: Really? Wow.
1: Yeah, the Dunder Chief. Everybody knows that.
2: Dunder Chief. I get that.
0: That is hilarious. I had never heard that before. Well, you heard the one. Done with sheep. Yeah, it's a different one.
2: I missed that one.
0: Oh, yeah, it's something. All right, well, you ready?
2: Yeah.
0: All right, here we go.
3: Are you ready? 1, 2, 3, 4, 5, 6, 7, 8. It's the three most important news stories of the day.
4: I hit the trifecta.
3: Well, at least according to Scott Robbins. It's the trifecta on the Markley, Van Camp, and Robbins show.
0: Every day about this time. Okay, we got it. Scott Robbins. Trifecta, his top three stories with his hero.
2: I'm Casey. Hey, Casey. You like that AC/DC thing there, huh?
5: Yes.
2: I knew you would.
0: He always said, man, I wish I could have played a whole lot more AC/DC.
2: Yeah, well, sorry about that, but this didn't get done. Yeah.
5: I'm ready. Three.
1: Number three, you want to talk about James Tallarico, the Senate candidate who has gone missing.
2: Well, Spencer Pratt said earlier today his sources are telling him that Tallarico is in a mental health facility and that his campaign has stopped actively planning any events. And he said, you know, this is the home stretch of the campaign. What's going on? I don't know if that's true or not, but that's what he said he's heard. Mm-hmm. Now, John Favreau, the Obama bro, comes out and today said, Tallarico is set to campaign this weekend. Here's his claim. After 8 days of a flu that landed him in urgent care. Well, it's not 8 days. It's more like 2 weeks, like 14 days. Which we know he did a virtual event on 9/30 where he appeared visibly ill. Perhaps this is actually a time to pray for Pratt, who's got Elon Trump levels of Twitter brain poison, says the guy who also said Joe Biden had a cold.
1: Right.
0: Oh, yeah.
2: Yeah, well, that guy.
1: Yeah, I mean, I think it is very odd. I don't know what's going on with him. And if he campaigns over the weekend, great. I'd love to see how he's doing. But this is just very strange.
0: Trump did say campaigning that he ate the meat and he got sick.
1: Yeah.
0: That's why he's out. He actually said that again. Yes. This is funny.
5: What the hell is he? Wants to beat meat?
0: Oh, yeah, the whole campaign. Saying he's vegan or whatever.
5: He called it beat meat. I don't know what the hell he meant.
0: Exactly.
2: But if the flu takes you out for 14 days and you're 37 years old.
0: Yeah, that's a lot.
2: That would be strange. And also, you have a cell phone. You can do a live stream whenever you want.
1: Well, that's the thing that's very odd about it, you know.
0: Say, hey, man, I'm fighting this flu bug, but I'm going to be back out there. It would be that sort of thing.
1: He's sympathetic, too.
2: Like, 2 minutes.
0: Well, yeah. Yeah. You would think, I don't know.
5: Having a barbecue and eating a lot of meat.
6: Now, on with the countdown.
0: Yeah. Scott Robbins, trifecta, the top three today, up to number
5: two.
1: Number two, well, somebody's not going AWOL. This grandmother of 12 smashed a world record.
2: 61-year-old grandmother of 12. Wow, that's for 61, that's a lot of grandkids. I'm just saying.
0: That's like Woody-type numbers.
2: That's Woody-type numbers for sure. She was a mother of 5, by the way. And so maybe that's why. I guess if you have the kids in succession and...
0: What was Woody's numbers again, Case?
5: Woody's a father of 13 and a grandfather of 29. And he says, they think I'm something.
0: Yeah.
2: She set a new record for abdominal planking.
0: Really?
2: Mind-boggling 5 hours straight.
0: Whoa!
2: 5 hours straight.
0: Dang. 5 minutes is impressive.
2: Yes. She's a retired school teacher, by the way. She didn't just beat the record, she demolished the record. Their previous work was 4 hours and 30 minutes. She went over 5.
0: You imagine one of those grandkids getting chubby? You're like, what are you doing?
2: Oh, no.
0: Plank it?
2: Yeah, but holding a standard plank, somebody said, for even 60 seconds is hard enough.
0: 5 minutes is impressive.
2: Yeah, let alone that. Holy smokes. So, anyway.
0: Good for her.
2: Yeah.
0: Wow, man. Yeah.
5: She's really a terrific lady.
0: No, thanks,
2: makes my stomach tight.
5: And the countdown continues.
0: Did you say tummock?
2: Tummock tight, yes. All of a sudden I was tummock tight. I don't even know what happened.
0: Scott Robbins.
2: He goes before every word. Yes.
5: And finally, one.
1: Okay.
0: Were you going to say tummy?
2: Yes. I was trying to, yes.
1: All right. Tat Tayjack showed up again in public.
2: Tat Tayjack. Tay-Tay-Tack. He made a rare appearance, and he was inducting someone into the Hollywood Walk of Fame. And apparently they're best friends. And he's loved these two guys for a long, long time, according to him. He inducted Air Supply
1: into
2: the Hollywood Walk of Fame. I know, isn't that weird? I thought it was weird, too. Pat Sajak and Air Supply.
0: Are they buddies or something?
2: Yeah, they like hang out. He and C said they're some of his wife's and he's good friends.
0: Wow.
2: Said these guys have performed for over 50 years and continue to entertain their fans and are welcomed by sold-out crowds all around the world. He said, I know a little bit about longevity. I was around a long time, too. He said, but not like me. People got tired of my act, he said, after 47 years. They still turn out for Air Supply. So there's the weird story of the day.
0: Well, and if they would have asked you, you would have done it.
2: Well, yeah, I would have done it.
5: And there you have
2: Heck yeah.
0: Scott Robinson.
2: Eddie, I don't care who you are. If you want me to induct you in the Hollywood Walk of Fame, I'm available.
0: Okay. I'm turning down Air Supply. It's just me, Scott.
2: You can't turn him down.
0: 100%. I would never listen to it. All right. Nimrod's the news and a news update next.
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1: Tallarico campaign has issued a statement about his 13-day absence, saying James looks forward to being back out this weekend after recovering from the flu. They're sticking with the flu story.
0: So he's going to be back out there.
1: That's what they say.
0: Is it going to be a barbecue?
20: Having a barbecue and eating a lot of meat.
0: Don't know. We'll have to wait and
2: see. Yeah, well, could be.
0: We'll see. All right, we got to get to Nimrod. Here we go.
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24: I love the poorly educated.
0: All right. Nimrod's in the News. We go to Horry County, South Carolina, and it's happened again. Iris Gordon is this woman's name. She's filed a lawsuit. Why? Well, Ocean View Funeral Home and Cremation Services, they were doing mom's funeral.
2: Oh.
0: The mom, who's 87, had passed away, and the daughter gave the funeral home, you know, this black and gold African attire, a black and gold scarf, hat, wig, undergarments, you know, for the funeral.
2: Sure.
0: So they go in to view it, and, well, the clothes were in the casket, but wrong person.
2: Oh, my gosh.
0: Oh, yeah.
2: Oh, my gosh.
0: How in the world does that happen? It's like the third one of those this year. So, yeah, that's why the lawsuit. That's Nimrod's in the News.
2: Football is
25: the socialist. 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

0: from ABC News. I'm Mike Dubusky. Rain is falling on the Florida Panhandle, where the Category 3 Hurricane Isaias is on its final approach. It's expected to make landfall near Pensacola in the next couple hours, but the storm's reach will be much further than that. Mississippi Emergency Management Agency official Scott Simons.
1: We've been coordinating with our local responders, making sure they have what they need, and we've been urging our residents to have their head on, pay attention to the news, and follow our alerts as we watch the storm move onshore.
0: Meanwhile, ABC News meteorologist Leslie Lopez is along Mobile Bay in Alabama, near where President Trump had been scheduled to attend a football game tomorrow.
2: We're already experiencing strong wind fields in this area, and that storm system from where we are right here is still off the coast, so we still have time for the major part of the storm system to arrive.
0: The president's trip there has been canceled. Tonight, though, President Trump is headed out on the campaign trail.
3: The president today is traveling to New York, upstate New York, Syracuse, to try to help the Republican candidate for governor there, Bruce Blakeman, who's the Nassau County executive. He's trailing Governor Kathy Hochul by a significant amount in polls right now. But again, this is all about trying to drum up enthusiasm in a place, upstate New York, where people like President Trump.
0: ABC News White House correspondent Karen Travers. Other news from the White House, Katie Zakaria, a conservative commentator who currently works at the Trump Media and Technology Group, has been offered the position of press secretary. Oscar Belgal is being held at a detention center in Brooklyn, New York right now after he was shot at by ICE agents yesterday, suffering a wound to his neck. Belgal's 5-year-old child was in the car at the time of the shooting. DHS Secretary Mark Wayne Mullen speaking earlier today.
4: The outrage should be with him for endangering the 5-year-old. The focus on what took place is absolutely absurd.
0: And Panama has been hit with another powerful earthquake, a magnitude 6.6. You're listening to ABC News.
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0: Several people are dead after an attack in Saudi Arabia. ABC News chief international correspondent James Longman has the latest.
9: Iran-backed Houthi rebels have claimed an attack on Saudi Arabia's main airport in the capital, Riyadh. Huge columns of smoke can be seen rising from the terminal after a ballistic missile strike yesterday hit both airport facilities and at least one passenger plane. We now know 3 Saudi citizens were killed in this attack, including a pilot for the national carrier Saudi Airlines.
0: A legendary Super Bowl coach has died. ABC's Deborah Rodriguez looks back.
10: Mike Ditka had the rare distinction of winning a Super Bowl as a player with the Dallas Cowboys in 1972, and then in 1986 as a coach, leading the Chicago Bears to the team's only big game victory in franchise history. Ditka was famous for his competitive fire and sideline rants. After he left the NFL, the Hall of Famer became one of sport's most visible commentators. In a statement, Commissioner Roger Goodell says Iron Mike epitomized football, bringing intensity, authenticity, and an unmistakable personality to everything he did. Mike Ditka was 86. Deborah Rodriguez, ABC News.
0: And it's what one winery owner calls the largest wine theft in Italian history. Thieves making off with some 30,000 bottles of wine from a winery in Tuscany. Thieves apparently disabled the facility's alarm system before entering with 2 trucks. An investigation is underway. I'm Mike Dubusky, ABC News.
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8: See you, senor.
7: A dimly lit room deep within the bowels of the Armstrong and Getty Communications Compound. And hey, y'all, today we are under the title of the show.
8: Mike Rogers gives El Sayed a jihad time. Or if you prefer, although I really enjoy that one, you prefer, hurry, kids, the execution is about to start.
7: Oh, my God.
8: Both. Coincidentally, jihad-related, Islamist-related, overthrowing the West in the name of Allah-related. Oh, my.
7: So I'm sure we're going to get into all those conversations. We got some clips from a couple of the debates. I got hot last night. Debates rarely having any effect, but it's still pretty feisty, so we'll get into that later.
8: I would argue that the debates are more likely to have an effect because they're more likely to be talking about enormous world-changing issues.
7: We'll see. Nobody pays attention to the Nobel Prizes, or should, but they all came out this week. And I'd just like to point out, knowing that most of you didn't even know that, that they continue to be so obsessed with Trump that it's almost hilarious. Hmm. So the Nobel Prize for Literature yesterday went to this Canadian poet who, from everything I read, is absolutely fabulous and is like 80 years old and has been world revered forever. I'd never heard of her, but I have a feeling that the fact that she's from Canada played a role in choosing her for the Nobel Prize. I mean, come on. There's that. And then the Peace Prize, which is the stupidest prize that they give out. But man, if you win it, you dine out on that for the rest of your life, or people who support you dine out on that. For Nobel Peace Prize winner Yasser Arafat will be speaking. And it doesn't matter what you've done in your life. This particular person was the one. She was the person at the UN who headed up the effort to declare it a genocide what Israel was doing to Palestine. She won the Nobel Peace Prize.
8: My God,
7: how do you like that?
8: Really?
7: Whatever.
8: So she's a Marxist.
7: Whatever.
8: Yeah, that's the only framework in which this is anything like a genocide. Because any settler colonial power that defends itself against the native people, which ain't true anyway, that's called a genocide in academia these days. What a load of crap.
7: Well, there's that, which is true. And then also I heard the mainstream media that I heard talking about it was dedicated her life to showing that rule of law can stop brutal wars. No, it can't. Show me the time that the UN passing a resolution has done any good. Go ahead.
8: You child.
7: Take your time. Yeah. Anyway, yeah. Hilarious.
8: I saw a couple of different, the one on physics, I couldn't understand. Nobel Prize in economics, again, incomprehensible. I was considered for a Nobel Prize in ergonomics for my work in kind of half laying down, half sitting. Hey-o!
7: It's the best of both worlds.
8: Oh, yeah. Yeah, you're kind of just 3/4 of the way back. Relaxing.
7: I got the new movable base on my bed, which I had had years ago, but for whatever reason, I never used. But anyway, I use it now. And I get into some positions where I'm like reading or doing stuff on my phone, and I think, I don't know why I would ever leave this position.
8: this is the perfect position.
7: This is the perfect position. I could stay exactly like this pretty much for the rest of my life.

0: feet elevated and just everything.
1: Oh, it's so good.
0: I know, it's so good. Yeah. So, are there going to be any, like, you know, have if you got a big UFC fight or something like that, you have an undercard of some sort. Is there going to be an undercard for the televised execution of that terrorist? Well, like, you know, like if the execution of the terrorist is at 8 o'clock, do you tune in at 7 and they slap somebody who jaywalked and then they...
2: work their way up.
0: Yeah, and then somebody, I don't know, shoplifted, they kick him in the shin and then they just work their way up to...
2: caning of a mugger, right.
0: Right.
2: Yeah. Finally, the main event. Let's get ready to execute.
0: Wow.
2: Yes.
0: Wow.
2: Yeah.
0: I don't know what I think about this. I don't
2: we
0: know what I think
2: discuss.
0: About this. Yes, we will. What channel is it going to be on? Is it going to be like football now, where I got to try to figure out, is it Netflix have it, or is it on Prime? I'm not on Amazon. What? I can't find it.
2: Actually, yeah, they're going to stream it somehow. The execution of the Fort Hood jihadi massacrer of innocents, including a pregnant lady. Yes, indeed, the religion of peace.
0: He killed a pregnant lady.
2: Yes.
0: I think you could have misconstrued that as they're also going to execute a pregnant lady, which would really be awful.
2: No, no, he was the slaughterer of many people, including a pregnant lady. Yes.
0: Will other networks cover it? So I know this, I think it's going to be on C-SPAN or something, but then other networks will also cover it? Or will they have the ability to cover it?
2: I suspect very strongly that they will not, quote unquote, cover it, not stream it live. They will then, in news segments, go up to the moment that the triggers are pulled, and then they'll cut away.
0: Why? Cut away why?
2: Because it's terrible. It's violence. It's the state. I don't know. I don't know. Because you don't see people shot to death on TV a lot. Unless they're acting it out in some drama, then you see it like 27 times a night.
0: That's an interesting idea.
2: Speaking of executions, it may be, it's not the most impactful, but it may be the most stark and unforgivable and egregious dishonesty wrought by the media lately that nobody... And look, you know what I do for a living and how I do it. I had not come across the story that the murdering chick in Tennessee had been convicted of another first-degree murder or attempted murder while she was in prison and sentenced to an additional 25 years. Funny, they left that out of all the stories.
0: I didn't know that either.
2: It's unbelievable.
0: Okay, we got some good stuff to talk about today.
2: Can't be cynical enough.
0: I'm wearing a Dodgers hat.
2: Oh.
0: I'm trying to work both sides of the street. I'll be rooting for the Brewers. But I'm wearing a Dodgers hat.
2: You're an odd
0: That
2: duck.
0: I bought at Dodger Stadium last year. Let's start the show officially. I'm Jack Armstrong. He's Joe Getty on this. It is Friday, October 9th, the year 2026, where Armstrong and Getty and we approve of this program.
2: Hats bought at stadiums are more legit. Though.
0: I agree.
2: That's just clearly true. All right, let's begin the show officially now. According to FCC rules and regulations, here we go at Mark.
3: Has Major Hassan made any final requests, reached out to the president, anything like that to your knowledge?
4: Don't care. We'll see him on December 3rd.
2: Don't care.
0: So Pete Hegseth said we're executing this guy on television to let people know there are consequences. We had that conversation about the death penalty earlier in the week, whether it's a deterrent. I think when it comes to jihadists, it's definitely not a deterrent. That guy has to be shocked that he wasn't killed in his terrorist attack at the military base. I'm sure he was planning on dying and hoping he would die.
2: And hoping for martyrdom. Now, the famous jihadi pilot who tried to crash that airliner last week, he was begging the folks who subdued him to kill him over and over again because he wanted martyrdom. That's what they're taught. That weirdly sexual reward in heaven if you are a martyr. That full doctrine about 72 virgins, everybody leaves out the rest of it. And those 72 virgins are always ready to go, according to the doctrine. Always ready. And the man has eternal potency to get after him. That's just delightful.
0: What?
2: Yes. Yes.
0: What? I don't know anything about it. I don't know much about the Muslim religion or their afterlife or whatever.
2: We're all going to learn about it pretty quick now, folks. I think that's stepped up a little
0: but
2: bit.
0: But I think about the afterlife, which I believe there's something else. I'm 1,000% sure of it. I was telling my son last night, I don't even have this much doubt that there's something else. But if it turns out there's not, I'm going to be so mad. I'll tell you that.
2: Angry letter to follow.
0: But it's all about, you know, peace and love and happiness and eternal this or that. Not sex. I get all the sex I want with young hotties. Cool.
2: Oh, yeah, like an eternal Cornell 7. Yes.
0: Ew. Let's do a quick poll. Then we'll take a break for headlines, and I'm sure we'll get into the full discussion later. But a quick poll. Hanson, you're running the board now today. Will you watch The Execution?
1: No.
0: Okay, Katie, are you going to watch, yes or no?
5: Possibly.
0: Joe, are you going to watch?
2: I'm a yes.
0: I'm not sure yet. I think I'm a no, though.
2: I'm pretty sure I've seen a firing squad execution before. Actually, several. More than one.
0: What for?
2: What for?
0: Yeah. What are you watching those?
2: You're going to take a poll, then you judge people for their answers? You're a sucky pollster.
0: What, do you get into your comfortable position, half laying, half sitting, and watch videos of people being shot to death? That's a
2: sure, joke. You're a generic ballot. Are you voting Democrat or Republican? Democrat. Are you stupid? You must be stupid. So, explain how stupid you are to me. Again, that's not what polling is.
0: Okay, we'll get into the whole execution, televised execution discussion coming up a little bit later. Katie's got the headlines on the way. Stay here. The phone rings. It's your bank. They know your name, your date of birth, your address, so you trust them. Big mistake. That wasn't your bank.
2: Scammers don't start with nothing. 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Where'd they get all that? From data brokers.
0: 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Last year, Americans told the FTC they lost almost $16 billion to fraud. 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

0: These bigger than usual bright green heads have arrived right on cue for making Oktoberfest sauerkraut. Over at La Roma, they've got sourdough bread baked from scratch daily, crusty outside, chewy inside, with that unmistakable tang that reminds you why sourdough rarely survives the right home. 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
1: Mary Peltola asked Alaskans to send her to Congress so she could work for us. But 2 years in Washington, and Mary Peltola didn't get one bill signed into law. Not one. And after we fired her, Mary Peltola sure cashed in. Peltola went to work for a D.C. lobbying firm, raking in over $300,000 in just 1 year. And Mary Peltola was even paid $80,000 by a Washington, D.C.-based dark money group. 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Mary Peltola isn't looking out for us. Mary Peltola looks out for herself. And that's why we don't want Mary Peltola in the U.S. Senate. 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
1: That weird Democrat running for Senate in Texas, Tellerico, he hasn't been seen for 12 days. There's all kinds of speculation. Is he sick or is it one of his weirdo things?
2: Now that's an accusation.
1: Got more of that coming up.
2: Katie, does one of your headlines have anything to do with a marathon? Because I don't want to steal your thunder.
3: It does.
2: Okay, I will leave it alone then. Let's figure out who's reporting what. It's the lead story with Katie Green. Katie.
3: Alrighty, all the alphabet networks are going with the execution. CBS, Pentagon says firing squad execution of Fort Hood shooter will be live streamed. And ABC and NBC both have something very similar at the top of their websites.
1: I saw our friend Josh Rogan of the Washington Post retweeted it and said barbaric. The execution is barbaric or the televising it is barbaric?
4: Barbaric!
2: I don't know. I love Josh, but I disagree with him regularly.
3: From the New York Times, ICE agent shoots man during arrest attempt in New York neighborhood.
2: And Vamdani is gone full abolish ICE. This is an outrage. He must not have known the guy was a known gangbanger with multiple charges against him. Huh, funny you would forget that.
1: Yeah, but there's a lot of details around this latest shooting that need to be explained.
2: And honestly, the feds have lied to us before. So yeah. Let's wait and see.
3: From USA Today, Krista Pike is walking and eating again after botched Tennessee execution.
1: We'll get you some exercise and some good food and some Pedialyte. And as soon as you let us know when you're feeling good so we can take you back and kill you. So what a weird situation to be in.
2: Yeah, all these headlines, she's up and she's walking. That's not good news. She's supposed to be dead. This is a setback.
3: From the Washington Post, Iranian campaign planted fake articles in real U.S. news publications using ChatGPT.
1: Wow. I want to read more about that.
3: Wall Street Journal, SpaceX makes a big play to become a wireless carrier.
1: Elon said last night he thinks within 30 years, SpaceX will be worth more than the entire value of the planet or something like that. Some pretty extraordinary claim. Glad I bought stock a couple months ago.
2: Oh, aim high. Yeah. Yeah. A wireless carrier. Huh.
3: Mm-hmm.
2: I get it. Satellites, etc. Sure. Makes sense, I guess.
1: And a sandwich shop. Is he going to do that also?
3: Yeah. Pizza parlor.

0: This one from Entertainment. McDonald's is handing out pickle juice shots to Chicago marathon runners and fans.
1: Pickle juice shots? Huh. Is that supposed to help you when you're running?
0: Yeah, it helps with cramping.
1: Replaces your, all the pickle juices have run out of you from all the exercise?
2: Electrolytes, etc. Yeah. All right. So I actually have a different marathon-related headline. This is my favorite headline of the day.
0: Oh.
2: An influencer ran a marathon in a personal best time. Then photos of her on a bike surfaced. Whoops.
1: And you're not supposed to do that?
2: No. It's illegal.
0: Busted. All right. Apologizing, sort of, for this one ahead of time. New York Post. Sexually transmitted diarrhea is on the rise.
1: Yeah. Hold on.
2: Wait a minute.
1: I was going to say, you got to hold on. That wasn't even enough of a warning for what you just said. Okay, go on. Say that again so everybody can take it in.
0: All right. Sexually transmitted diarrhea is on the rise, and it's morphing into a drug-resistant superbug.
2: So many questions.
1: Wow.
2: That's the worst headline ever, perhaps.
0: Yeah, that's up there.
1: Ranks, yeah.
2: Yeah. Wow, thanks.
0: Study finds a biologist shared his research with Claude. Now he's wondering if it, quote, borrowed his work to make, quote, a major discovery.
1: Wow.
2: Yeah, you're going to see more and more and more
1: of
2: that.
1: No kidding. No kidding.
2: Where AI intersects with copyright laws, nobody knows.
1: And how would you prove it?
0: Right. And finally, the Babylon Bee. God!
1: I chose this one for today.
0: He did. All right. He did. God excitedly waiting to press, quote, destruct button on man's 40-year-old body.
1: That is true. You turn 40 and God presses the destruct button. Things start falling apart. Part of the plan.
0: Also, pickle
2: juice. Get out of the way.
0: Pickle juice very good for morning sickness, just to let the ladies know.
1: Is it really?
0: Mm-hmm.
1: I feel like there was a time in my life where I drank pickle juice, but I don't remember. When I was a kid, maybe.
0: I've chased whiskey with it. They're called whiskey pickles. It's a delight.
1: I did not know that.
0: So good.
2: Whiskey pickles. I've had whiskey pickles. It's embarrassing.
0: Oh, gee.
2: What? So maybe I got that thing you were talking about.
1: You go home with some whiskey pickle you picked up, and you get the explosive diarrhea STD thing.
2: Just don't use the D word.
0: Walked you guys right into this, didn't I?
1: Don't use what D word?
2: The D word, you moron. You know what I'm talking about.
1: I tried to get you to say it
2: again.
1: We'll get into some more of the news of the day.
2: Childish and idiotic start to the show.
1: It really is.
2: I'd hope for better, frankly.
1: I'm glad it's not a Monday. That'd be horrible. We'll get into more of the details of the story coming up.
3: Armstrong and Getty.
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6: Hi, folks. I'm Scott Jansen, the Mushin Mortician. I've run the Iditarod Sled Dog Race 7 times and was honored to receive the Sportsmanship Award in 2018. My wife Debbie and I moved to Alaska from Minnesota in 1985 when I started working at Evergreen Memorial Chapel, now called Jansen's Evergreen Memorial Chapel. I've been a mortician in Alaska for over 30 years, and I'm honored to have helped families from all over this great state. While traveling the Iditarod Trail along both routes, I met families from Anchorage to Nome. I've had people yell out, "Thanks for taking care of my dad," or another family member or a friend as I've traveled past the Alaskan-style tailgate parties from Willow to Shell Lake, then the checkpoints and the villages. Having people come out to see me and thank me for taking care of their loved one over the last 30-plus years brought

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7: ABC News, I'm Mike Dubusky. About 120,000 people are without power right now across several Gulf Coast states as Hurricane Isaias gets closer to making landfall. ABC's Stephanie Ramos is in Pensacola, Florida.
8: It is raining here in Pensacola, and the wind has consistently been picking up throughout the day here as Hurricane Isaias approaches tonight. This storm is expected to make landfall tonight with hurricane-force winds. There is the possibility of power outages and some significant storm surge, which is the big concern here in Pensacola.
7: President Trump says he's struck a deal to have Russia supply 1.8 million barrels of diesel fuel to help alleviate high gas prices. However, the EIA estimates the U.S. right now uses more than twice that amount of oil per day. And the president himself is in Syracuse, New York right now, rallying for Bruce Blakeman. He's trailing incumbent Democrat Kathy Hochul in the race for governor. This is ABC News.
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10: The KFQD weather forecast for Anchorage and the Valley as we work through this afternoon. Clouds, but hopefully some in and out sun from time to time. Highs in the upper 40s. Tonight, thickening clouds. Risk for rain developing as the night wears on. Turning breezy. Lows in the low 40s. Both Saturday and Sunday, cloudy with a risk for off and on rain. Highs in the mid and upper 40s. This is KFQD meteorologist Steve Adamson.

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1: Most of the network coverage everywhere is going to be about the ICE shooting that happened in New York, and I don't get worked up about these at all in the beginning because who knows what the facts are. We have been misled by the media, obviously, and we've been misled by DHS at times. So what actually happened, I don't know, but the mainstream media version is guys picked up his kid from school at time when all the kids and parents are out, and people, plain clothes ICE officers, come to the car with guns drawn. That would freak me out in a city that's got crime and carjackings. So, but if I don't know if that's what happened. But that's not
2: Let's
1: a good
2: file
1: start.
2: File this under Jack is soft on criminal illegal aliens.
1: Oh my God.
2: Yeah, I agree. That was the first thing I thought. You're sending plainclothes guys at a gangbanger. What do you think he's going to do?
1: He's got his five-year-old in the car.
2: Yeah.
1: He's got him from school.
2: So much gray area. We will discuss.
1: Well, if they had their guns drawn, if somebody's walking at me, plainclothes,

0: mask over their face with a gun drawn, I think I'm about to get shot and my car stolen.
1: Yes. Carjacking.
0: Mm-hmm. If that's what happened. Giant capital if, neon if, exploding fireworks around the if, because we don't know at this moment.
1: Right, right, indeed. But first, let's take a fun look back at the week that was. It's the Friday tradition. We all love it, so it's Cow Clips of the Week.

0: and sisters, this land belongs to you and me. Power to the people!
1: You can't defeat me! You cannot defeat a child of God!
2: He's full of gas power pranks up his sleeve. That little fart.
3: Chester!
4: There's still a lot of cognitive confusion.
5: You know, my wife told me, sir, it's not vegan, it's vegan. How the hell would I know? I like steak.
6: Health officials in Russia have launched what they're describing as anti-epidemic measures, but they insist the situation is under control.
7: And then I pop the question, you say yes.
8: What y'all did would be classified as gang rape. And I was held up like bait for a gaggle of men.
9: There was like multiple consenting adults in this room.
10: You seem to think Israel was a bigger threat than Iran to the United States. Do you agree?
11: This sort of like hypothetical, who's a bigger threat, is a dumb question. I'm sorry.
12: The government of the United Kingdom is punishing and prohibiting people and ideas it doesn't like. Russia is not doing that. So how is...
13: What?
14: We did not exclude media outlets.
15: You excluded us and the New York Times.
16: We in the West came to feel ashamed of the very things that made us exceptional. We felt embarrassed that our achievements set us apart from the rest of the world.
17: Well, I think you're going to have a labor shortage. It's going to actually be difficult to hire people.
18: Literally all of the top 20 economists in America, they would say the exact same thing. There's going to be more jobs in 10 years than there are today.
19: You're a top economist in America. What say you?
20: No.
2: More than a quarter of a million demonstrators throughout France, the majority students, face off against riot police.
21: The protest movement was initiated by a hard left political party.
22: And we just want more rights and equality.
23: You can strut around abusing people and telling them you could eat them for breakfast and still think of yourself as a champion of the truth.
24: Police in Michigan reported that a toddler at a daycare center pulled a loaded handgun from his backpack. So I guess it is recess, bitch.
25: That was Clips of the Week!
26: That's your best ever intro and outro there, Hanson. Very, very good.
27: Yeah, wow.
26: We did get this text. Does toothpaste ruin wall paint? I was brushing my teeth when you guys were making your whiskey pickle jokes, and now I've got toothpaste all over the wall.
27: Well, I guess you'll find out.
26: Yeah. So we're going to talk about, in hour two, because we've already talked about it some, the televised execution, which is a heck of an idea for the United States of America, and what we think of that. We've got highlights from a couple of different debates, but specifically the debate in Michigan that happened last night. Got quite personal, going after each other's moms and that sort of thing. So that's exciting. And then that shooting, that ICE shooting in New York, which I don't want to talk about, but it's going to be, I mean, if there aren't tens of thousands of people in the street demonstrating this weekend, I'll be surprised.
27: Right.
26: And so we all probably ought to do the story. So mentioned a little bit ago, another one of your close races for the Senate shouldn't be close, but it is because of the Trump chosen candidate there in Texas. You get the Republican Paxton running against the Democrat Tallarico, and Tallarico's been he disappeared for the past 12 days in a very close race with just weeks left before the election. That's usually when you're doing, you know, 10 campaign events a day and running yourself ragged and whatever. So one of the, big press people down in Texas, well-known, I guess, I don't know her, but Sarah Gonzalez is a well-known, Texas reporter, put out a message to the Tallarico campaign, this: I have received unverified information on James Tallarico's whereabouts. If true, it will end his campaign. I'm asking anyone who can verify where James Tallarico has been to email me with confirmation. You will stay totally anonymous. So this is someone that, even in the modern age where nobody does this, is not going to release this information that she has gotten unless it can be verified. You're supposed to, you know, have two sources before you go with any big story. And she apparently wants to do that. But she has received information that something's weird, that he's been off the campaign trail for 12 days.
27: And it will end his candidacy.
26: End his campaign.
27: That's saying something.
26: Yeah. I wonder what it would be. Now, NBC News more recently than that post, has said Democratic State Representative James Tallarico has been off the trail for 12 days. His campaign says he's suffering from the flu and expected to be back in action this weekend. Wow, would you disappear for 12, like, disappear for 12 days? How bad is your flu? I mean, I've been sick before, but you're not, like, unable to do a Zoom call or an interview or, you know, something in a week and a half, damn near 2 weeks.
27: And I would think you'd preemptively announce that. We've canceled a few events. The candidate has the flu, but he remains dedicated to blah, blah, blah. I don't, if it's the flu, all right, fine. I don't, it's a non-story. But it seems like they wouldn't put that word out.
26: It's kind of weird to disappear for that long with any regular illness where you can't communicate at all.
27: If it was the flu, he had appearances and activities scheduled. I mean, obviously, it's crunch time, as you say. So he had to cancel them. So there had to be explanations given. I would like to know more about that.
26: Well, here's the backstory, though. I should have gotten to this earlier because this is where it gets interesting.
27: Well, let's get to the speculation. That's where I want to go.
26: Back in 2023.
27: Sex dungeon accident. That's my guess.
26: Sex dungeon accident.
27: Yeah.
26: You slipped, you tottered off your big giant high-heeled boots.
27: Whatever, yeah. Somebody clamped something too tight, and you just there's so many mishaps. That's why you guess safety first.
26: Well,
27: folks.
26: The lighting's often poor,
27: right?
26: When he was running in 2023, just for the House, during his campaign, he walked 25 miles across the length of his district twice. That was his gimmick. I'm gonna walk my entire district twice, having events. Holding 3 town halls in over 10 hours. But on the first of these walks, he started feeling nauseous and fatigued. He vomited multiple times during the walk. There was a YouTube video of him changing vomit-covered shirts as he walked.
27: Oh, my. You lean forward, son. It's basic vomiting technique.
26: No kidding. He finished the walk and then went to bed. He didn't wake up for 36 hours. I mean, that's kind of a weird story. I know. That's kind of a weird story. He went into a state of diabetic ketocidosis.
27: Oh, that's not good.
26: His parents rushed him to the emergency room where his blood sugar was 10 times the normal limit. Wow. Doctors diagnosed him with diabetes and found out insulin. And that's when he found out insulin was going to cost $684 a month. And he made that a campaign thing and it worked out for him. But I wouldn't think some sort of... anybody could have this health problem thing would end your campaign. It'd build sympathy, if anything.
27: Yeah, I hope the weedy little man-child is okay.
26: There's something weird, though. It's weird to disappear for 12 days this close to the election. That you're not even in a bed, like, doing interviews or your campaign saying, oh, yeah, I talked to him today, he's fine. That everybody's just like,
27: back. Sure,
26: where is he? No comment? That's weird.
27: Nothing to see here. A weird parallel, his
26: sex dungeon accident.
27: His spiritual sister from another mista in Seattle. News on her, Katie Wilson, the woman child who's attempting futilely to be a mayor. 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
26: Trying to think in today's world, because back in the day, lots of things could end your campaign. But today, it's a lot harder. An affair, sure. That doesn't doom you.
27: Yeah.
26: But if you're a religious guy, he is that's his stick. Maybe that would ruin you.
27: Well, he's a weird, wacky, trans flag sporting, quasi Christian progressive type. But, you know, whatever. So he is also a weedy man-child, which reminds me of Katie Wilson, the barely grown little girl, woman, not on her own, supported by her parents, 44-year-old former transit organizer. It's not going to organize itself, right? Anyway, so she ran as a socialist and was going to run Seattle as a socialist utopia, which ends like it always freaking ends. And she's pissed off her followers now, because in recent days, the mayor stunned allies and observers alike by proposing a city budget with no new taxes, instead of giant new taxes, scaled back pledges, nearly $50 million in cuts across various departments, all while boosting spending for police officers. Well, our little girl is grown up. The small C conservative proposal bears little resemblance to the rent freezes, city-run grocery pilots, and luxury second home taxes emerging from New York under Mamdani. Since taking office in January, Wilson has struggled to shake up City Hall like liberal Seattle hoped for. She is run squarely into serious budget problems, crime and disarray in the city, and just has realized she has to do something. So she is about faced. To her credit, I mean, she's still a numbskull, but scale back everything. But of course she has. There's no arguing with mathematics.
26: No, there's not. Or reality.
27: All right. Yeah. Reality bats last, as they say.
26: Man, hour two is going to be good. Sat through hour one. But hour two is going to be really something. We get into the whole public execution and some of those debate highlights. Man, that was some personal stuff they were getting into last night up there in Michigan. We got mailbag coming up next, though. Stay here.
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6: In Congress, Mary Peltola gave her vote to the lower 48 liberals. It's why we fired her 2 years ago. Mary Peltola is a dishonest lobbyist who sold Alaskans out. Now, she's trying to cover up her corruption with lies and attack ads. Dan Sullivan served as a Marine for 30 years with honor and integrity. Here's Senator Sullivan on Alaska's Choice.
7: I'm fighting every day for a stronger Alaska. Mary Peltola's focus? Desperate lies about me and my family. I've spent my career defending survivors of domestic violence, and I voted to force Trump's DOJ to release the Epstein files, while Mary Peltola took huge checks from Epstein's associates. I'm fighting to stop members of Congress from cashing in as DC lobbyists, which is exactly what Mary Peltola did after Alaskans fired her.
8: I'm Dan Sullivan, candidate for U.S. Senate, and I approve this message. 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
10: The Armstrong and Getty Show.
26: I was going to do a tease, but I can't. Here, where's the word? It's Gideon. Do you know Gideon?
27: No, sir.
26: I'll bet you don't. My kids are like, you don't know Gideon? Giant, giant social media star with gazillions of followers, bigger than any TV star you can name. I'd never even heard of him. But he busted a crime in my own town last night that I want to talk about later. It's pretty interesting.
27: Wow.
26: He goes
27: wow.
26: around the country doing this, and he just happened to be in my town. Everybody was all about, young people were all about, Gideon's in town. He's in our town? Yeah, Gideon's here.
27: Wow. Wow, that's so odd.
26: Isn't it?
27: Yeah, yeah. Here's your freedom-loving quote of the day from Marco Rubio in his speech at the Acropolis the other day. We played part of it yesterday. Here in Athens, we found the first full realization of all the essential traits that would come to define the West. Fierce individuality and relentless ambition, daring exploration and invention, a yearning for discovery, for adventure, risk, and glory. An insatiable curiosity about the world and the principles by which it operates, a hunger to know the mysteries of nature and grasp the secrets of the cosmos, an impatience with the notion of impossibility, chafing at all boundaries and limits, straining to peer into the depths of the unknown. And then he gets into the opposite of that, which is socialism, and that's where he really brings it home. We'll feature that a little bit later on. Mailbag. Drop us a note, would you? Mailbag at armstrongandgetty.com. Boy, we got a lot of email. It was impossible to narrow it down practically. We got tons of great emails. Thanks for writing. This is from Larry on the execution of the Fort Hood jihadi. Guys, hold the execution during halftime of the Super Bowl. Kill two birds with one stone. Eliminate all the crappy stuff they usually have.
26: Yes.
27: I love it.
26: Wow.
27: On the topic... Oh, yeah, that'd be
26: J-Lo,
27: nice to
26: put it. Couple of songs, execution, then Ariana Grande.
27: No, no, eliminate the crap, just executions. David in Tampa on the topic of the death penalty, which we were discussing at length. Gents, the basis for the death penalty is biblical. Exodus 21:12, Leviticus 24:17, King James Version. Man kills man, so shall he be killed by man. Christianity is the basis for Western civilization, brings along this mandate. However, as usual, God doesn't explain himself because, well, he's under the impression that he's God.
26: Oh, that's
27: funny line.
26: Yeah, that's just on the topic of the death penalty in general,
27: yes,
26: which we discussed a great deal yesterday, because there's nothing in the Old Testament about televising executions.
27: Not that I recall, no. I'm no theologian. Let's see. Then Harry writes on our death penalty discussion. If you heard it, you heard it. You just lost me as a fan. The fact that you want to support mass murderers their whole life, even though they were sentenced to death, is a no-brainer for me. We spent millions of dollars on the likes of Charlie Manson, so he is a Californian, which you support with a life sentence. Sorry, going over to Jennifer Horn on the same timetable. Sorry to lose your humor, though.
26: God, we lost you to Jennifer Horn.
27: Oh, my God, not Jennifer Horn!
26: I don't think the math works on there. It's more expensive to execute them than to keep them in prison their whole life.
27: Well, but they don't get executed. If Charlie, Harry, is a Californian brother, they never end up executed. You spend all the millions and millions of dollars that flow to the attorneys, and then he doesn't get executed.
26: I don't
27: know. If you want to run it like Texas, where people actually get snuffed, okay, let's talk.
26: I don't think the math works even then, though. I think it's still more expensive to execute them with all the appeals you get and how expensive all that is for taxpayers.
27: Yeah, I'm still concerned about the danger to prison guards from dead enders. But
26: that's not anyway. That's the best argument that I think anybody can come up with that could sway me.
27: Let's see. I love this from Ryan in Houston. Guys, I can somewhat get hating billionaires, but what I can't get is people pleading with millionaires who have wasted trillions to do something about it. Yeah, that's a great point. A knockout blow here from CJ. Bezos' thoughts on productivity. We played a great deal of his interview with Bret Baier the other day, in which he said that everybody will be so productive, you can only work 3 days a week if you want. It's totally up to you. One income will be plenty. He says, then he lays that out. I use AI every day to boost my productivity at work. I do this because in my industry, it's necessary for job survival and growth, but also because our employers demand that we gain these skills and massively enhance our productivity, or we will be fired. At what point do I set up a conversation with my employer and tell them that I am productive enough, and I will be cutting back to 3 days of work per week, with the expectation that they still pay me my full salary? I'm sure Mr. Jeff won't have an issue paying his part-time workforce full-time wages. WFM FUHIP, waiting for my first universal high income payment.
26: Yeah, I know. All of those things don't make sense to me. And like I said yesterday, if we got way more money than we used to have and we decided to still have two people work because we want bigger houses and nicer cars.
27: Right, right.
26: When do we stop being, wanting nicer stuff? When does that occur?
27: Well, and the boss gets a say, at least to my world, right?
26: Right.
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0: from ABC News. I'm Dave Packer. Hurricane Isaias is now a Category 3, packing winds up to 120 miles per hour. Forecasters say conditions will rapidly deteriorate in Alabama and Florida as the storm makes landfall tonight. Power already out to 120,000 customers across Alabama, Florida, Louisiana, Georgia, and Mississippi, where Emergency Management Agency official Scott Simmons says.
1: Fingers crossed for our friends in Alabama and Florida, but we know that we are going to be dealing with some conditions of a storm that could pose problems later tonight and possibly into the very early morning hours.
0: ABC News meteorologist Samara Theodore on the threat of tornadoes.
2: The hurricane hasn't even made landfall, yet we are seeing one of the biggest threats that come along with a hurricane outside of the storm surge and the strong winds, and that's tornadoes. So that's along I-10 from Pensacola to Panama City to Tallahassee.
0: Airports in Panama City, Florida, and Mobile, Alabama, halting all commercial flights. A judge has ordered the federal government to keep a man in the U.S. for now after he was shot yesterday by ICE agents in New York City. Federal officials say shots were fired after 28-year-old Oscar Begel weaponized his car against ICE agents. ABC's Aaron Katursky.
3: He had a graze wound that was significant enough to require some aid, but he is going to be okay. But hours after he was shot, the ICE agents took him from the hospital, and now he is in an undisclosed location for apparent deportation proceedings. But we heard from a federal judge just a few moments ago that his deportation has been put on hold until more about this case is known.
0: With the price of diesel fuel at record highs, President Trump announcing that the U.S. will obtain diesel oil from Russia.
4: That is a big deal. That is massive amounts of oil coming into our country, and I want to thank President Putin, to be honest with you.
0: But President Zelensky in Ukraine pointing out that President Putin's relying on, quote, backroom deals like this to buy more time at his war. You're listening to ABC News.
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0: A study in the Journal of the American Medical Association found more than one in five kids are using artificial intelligence for emotional support. ABC's Yuri Benajad reports.
8: Medical groups like the American Academy of Pediatrics have warned about the potential risks of children using these AI chatbots overall. They point out that AI may too easily gain a child's trust, cannot think or feel, and may not check all the facts. So their advice, talk to your child about their chatbot use and ask what platforms they're using and whether they've been using them for fun or friendship.
0: A beloved NFL Hall of Famer has died.
9: Mike Ditka personified toughness and grit as a star player for the Bears, the Cowboys, and the Eagles before coaching Chicago to a championship in 1985. 3 years later, he was the first tight end inducted into the NFL Hall of Fame.
10: I want to thank the organizations, especially the Chicago Bears, the Philadelphia Eagles, and the Dallas Cowboys, for making my 27 years in football something special.
9: Ditka went on to a successful career as an analyst, known for his bushy mustache and his colorful language.
10: If you want to talk about football, you talk about it. If you think this is a soap opera, you're full of...
9: Mike Ditka was 86. Deborah Rodriguez, ABC News.
0: Police in New York City say they found shovels and other tools down a Manhattan manhole where five people were spotted climbing out early this morning. Last month, two people arrested in a similar incident told detectives they were looking for washed away valuables in the storm drains. Dave Packer, ABC News.
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15: The KFQD weather forecast for Anchorage this afternoon. Clouds, but some in and out sun, highs in the upper 40s. Clouds thicken tonight, risk for rain developing as the night progresses, turning breezy, lows in the low 40s. An unsettled weekend with cloudy skies both Saturday and Sunday, and some occasional rain both days with highs in the mid to upper 40s. This is KFQD meteorologist Steve Adamson.

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1: Jack Armstrong and Joe Getty.
2: Armstrong and Getty.
3: And now, he is Armstrong and Getty.
4: He can't condemn Hamas. He can't condemn the Muslim Brotherhood. He says his home is Egypt. This is all starting
2: from my home. We are going to move along. We can continue this conversation in the second half.
5: He doesn't own a home in Florida. He took it off the market.
4: He owns a home in the United Arab Emirates.
2: Staying in the Middle East. Congressman Rogers,
4: Florida's in the United States.
6: So that poor moderator in Michigan last night trying to deal with El Sayed and Mike Rogers, who are really getting into it, man, that is a no-win situation. If you got two candidates that are going to go at it like that and just speak whenever they want, I mean, I don't know what you do. I think probably the best thing to do is just...
4: Well, in the words of Anderson Cooper, let them spum. That's what I say.
6: If you got a bunch of people on stage, you kind of have to because... But if there's only two people, I think you can let them, you know, come off as way too much of a bully and didn't let the other one speak, or just let them sprout.
4: Well, unless you're going to put a shock collar on them or a compliance belt, I don't know what you're going to do. You're going to do your best and let them come off to the voters the way they come off.
6: Yeah.
4: I'm less concerned about the niceties of debating than I am about an Islamist takeover of the United States.
6: I'm not concerned about the niceties of debating at trying to understand what they're saying. And when they're talking over each other, I don't even know what they're saying.
4: I honest to God, Hansen is pinch hitting for Michelangelo today, who is off celebrating his anniversary, which is lovely. I thought you were playing two audio sources at once, Hansen.
6: I know.
4: Isn't that what it sounded like? Yeah.
6: And that was the debate people were watching in Michigan to try to figure out who to vote for. Like you didn't turn that on already knowing who you're going to vote for. I don't know much about either of these candidates. I'm going to turn on the debate and listen to them have a good, solid discussion about this and decide which person I'm for.
4: Again, and this time I don't think I'm arguing unfairly. You've fallen into the trap of thinking most voters know anything about anything. Huge numbers of voters, significant chunks of them, maybe a third, don't know anything about Rogers or El Sayed
6: at this point.
4: Yes.
6: Even in this race in Michigan, you think they don't know
4: Wake
6: El Sayed?
4: Wake up and smell the ignorance.
6: You don't think they know if El Sayed's, you know, what he is? Yeah, that's something. Then you shouldn't vote. Can I say?
4: I agree with that wholeheartedly.
6: Okay, so they were... So Rogers was claiming, and I didn't look up whether this is true or not, that El Sayed owns a home in Egypt, and I don't know if that's a deal breaker or not. And then so El Sayed's getting into Mike Rogers' homes and all of his sort of stuff in this clip.
2: All right,
6: so
2: how does a guy?
7: How does a guy who's had less than 4 years of work experience, who, by the way, on the campaign trail said he had 10, own a luxury property in the United Arab Emirates? He's worth $1 million. Somebody has to tell me how this math works. A, his facts are wrong. Those are lies. But he is consistently not telling the truth. Well, let me just say it. He's lying. So he lied about being a physician. He lied now about being an Egyptian citizen or not being an Egyptian citizen. I can't figure out what he
8: is
7: today.
8: Rick, can I
7: but
8: just
7: this impacts what he's trying to tell you, where he wants you to be. That's a con man.
6: So what am I supposed to do when I watch these debates? Well, sorry, I can't get to bed. I'm going to be up for several hours doing research on what's true or not of what these people said for the next several hours.
4: Yeah, I guess. He does own properties and a couple of properties in the Middle East.
6: I've got the main point for you from the whole thing from the Wide World of News I was reading this morning. We'll get to that after some more clips. Just run through these. We'll comment after each one of them. Hansen starting with 91.
7: What my friend here just wants to do is he's kind of like a glitchy AI chatbot is say the same thing over and over and over again. But let me tell you this. He has taken money from groups associated in support of the Muslim Brotherhood. He has taken money from individuals on his campaign who openly support Hamas, Hezbollah, Al-Qaeda. He's taken money from the George Soros family. What we found out is that this thing goes way back. Apparently, they paid for his education in Colombia. Now they're paying for his campaign. By the way, that's a billionaire, so last I checked.
8: What degree did I get at Columbia?
2: I'm going to give you a 30-second rebuttal.
8: What degree did I get at Columbia?
7: I get interviewed by him,
8: as a doctor.
7: By you.

0: So one of the problems that everyone has in the modern world, unless you sit down and watch the debate, like a friend of mine did, and I'm going to read his text here in a second, is my algorithm fed me all stuff that looked favorable to Mike Rogers. And I thought, okay, I know what's going on here. And then I tried to seek out other clips, which it was easy to find him on, like, MS Now and places like that. But, God dang it. The biggest problem we got maybe in all of media is you can't flip off your algorithm. Hey, I don't want you to just give me clips that back what I already think to make me feel good, all right? I want to see what actually happened. And that's hard to do. It's really hard to do. Because it wasn't all Mike Rogers getting in zingers on El Sayed. Is not the way it worked. But anyway, so I asked a friend of mine. He said, hey, are you watching the debate? I said, no, what is your takeaway? He said, my takeaway is we're effed. I tend to be more critical of conservative candidates' performance, because he is a conservative. Mm-hmm. Rogers started off fumbling a little and had a cringy, he's not a physician kind of doctor moment. Syed's slick, but I'm afraid that the left is going to overlook his obvious terrorist ties and sympathies. Syed is good on the economy and really good at dodging his anti-Israel pro-Hamas stance by saying, I want to support our schools. And what have foreign wars gotten us? Always turning it back to things that are very popular with, like, mainstream people.
1: Right. That's why he's so dangerous. But yeah, he's campaigned over and over and over again with various imams and activists who support Hamas and Hezbollah and the Muslim Brotherhood, and accepted money from organizations that also give money to those organizations. It's really, to me, that's the only issue that matters. And it's an enormous history changing issue. So I agree with you on the stuff about algorithms and all, but I'm less here as a political analyst assessing who did better in the debate and more in calling out Al-Sayed for that. It's the only thing that matters to me.
0: Here's a little more on the whole doctor, are you a doctor or not thing.
2: As a doctor, I understand exactly what's happening. He says, I like to say the same thing. He's done the same thing over and over and over again. You know what that is? Vote to keep your prescription drug prices high 19
3: That's
2: times.
3: $1 million
2: alone from Big Pharma. $1 million from the health insurance corporations. Of course, he is touting their talking points. This is a guy who has not been serious about providing people health care his entire career. What he has been serious about is making sure that he can monetize his time in public office. $14 million, two yachts, a McMansion in Florida. So at the end of the day, I'm a doctor. I want people to have health care.
1: You know, what point is a boat a yacht? Do we have a working definition of yacht?
0: So many of these,
1: you can sleep on it, it's a yacht. I don't know.
0: So many of these people running have houses in Florida. Is that because of the whole tax situation there? The Republican in Kansas who might lose, it's because he lives in Florida.
1: Yeah, maybe. Plus, you know, it's nice real estate. It's warm in the wintertime.
0: There's one more that I want to get before I get to some analysis that I think that's really important. Maybe this, just because it keeps coming up, and this is the point of the analysis, 93. So El Sayed, to set this up, he has been asked now 5 times in different settings, including in the debate multiple times, who's a bigger threat to the United States, Israel or Iran? And he won't answer it. Go under that one.
2: So this sort of like hypothetical, who's a bigger threat, is a dumb question. I'm sorry.
4: Dr. El Sayed, we got the part that you thought it was dumb, but we didn't understand or kind of get to that answer. So I'm going to ask you again tonight, who do you think is a bigger threat to the United States, Israel or Iran? You have 60 seconds.
2: And again, Rick, I'm just going to say that that's a ridiculous hypothetical, because here's what's happening right now. Our ostensible ally in Israel has lobbied us to go to war with Iran. We have watched as Iran has responded by bombing all kinds of countries in the Middle East and then choking off the world's energy supply. So this is a situation in which I don't think we should be a part. I don't want to be pushed into war by Israel.
0: So here's Mark Halperin's analysis of that whole thing, because it started before the debate when El Sayed was asked who's a bigger threat, Iran or Israel, and that's just a dumb hypothetical. Halperin's analysis is someone who, and Halperin bends over backwards, to be fair, like really goes the extra mile to not be a partisan. Someone who won't say if Iran or Israel is a greater threat to United States security is A, not someone who should be in the United States Senate. That's a heck of a thing to say as a nonpartisan journalist. I agree.
1: Right. Yeah.
0: And B, someone who is in sync with a

0: lot of America right now, no one should be in denial about either one of those facts.
1: Yeah, I would agree.
0: That
1: completely.
0: Is a highly troubling situation. Somebody who won't say, that is so insane that you're unwilling to say, obviously, Iran. Iran's one of the biggest threats to the United States on planet Earth and have been for a half a century. They're the number one sponsor of terror in the world.
1: Working
0: of course.
1: Like crazy to develop nuclear weapons, et cetera, et cetera. Death to America, the constant chanting, yes. Yeah, well, that's because Al-Sayed's on Iran's side. Constantly pivoting to the high prices and stuff. Again, really, really smart politics. Really capable. That's why he's so dangerous.
0: I can't believe that he doesn't... He won't even, for the debate, say... Is something along the lines of Iran has been an exporter of terror, something like that, hoping that his supporters know he's got to say it or something.
1: Right.
0: He won't
1: right.
0: even go that far.
1: Right. Yeah. Yeah.
0: But that second part is also troubling because he knows there's lots of people in this country, lots of young people especially, who agree. It's not clear that Iran's a bigger threat to the United States than Israel. No way. In fact, yeah. Israel's a bigger threat. So
1: partly because the Trump administration has done such a miserably incompetent job of messaging about the conflict and the need for it.
0: Man, we are in a weird spot where those two things are true.
1: Yeah.
0: For a U.S. Senate race, he is going, if he gets elected, and I just don't think this gets said enough in enough places, he will be by far the most extreme person we've had in the U.S. Senate, maybe ever, certainly in, since the beginning of the 20th century.
1: Yeah, miles and miles. Hey, I want to hear 92, Hanson. Can you dial that one up?
2: Yesterday was October 7th. This is why you should get absolutely angry. He could not bring himself to even acknowledge the pain, the terrorism, the rape, the murders, cutting off of women's breasts, putting children in ovens, and killing them in front of their families. Could not even muster.
3: So I've condemned
2: that.
3: And
2: he could not even muster.
3: I've condemned that. But I didn't turn it into political theater like you just did.
2: He did not.
3: So
2: all right, let me tell you this.
3: I just need to respond.
2: He's interrupted me for about half of my time.
3: So I'm so sorry, but like I'm not somebody who tries to make political theater out of other people's pain.
2: Your
3: whole
2: campaign is political theater.
3: And you turn it into political theater. I'm sorry.
2: Including putting on a white jacket and
4: showing
2: yourself a
4: doctor.
1: Al-Sayed is on the side of Hamas. He may have thought they made some sort of strategic error, but no, he's on their side.
0: And he may be right in thinking that if I just keep bringing it back to grocery prices and gas prices, enough people who are like, I don't know anything about the Middle East. I don't even know what you're talking about. But man, gas is expensive. We'll get him over the top.
1: And get America one step closer to an English language version of Submission, the great French novel.
0: Holy crap. Any thoughts on any of that? Text line 415-295-KFTC.
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1: And finally, I heard that Starbucks is exploring a takeover of Chipotle.
2: Ooh.
1: Yep, customers said they can't wait for the E. coli latte. Oh, we have a great show. Give it up for the roots.
2: The E. coli latte. That's not fair to Chipotle. We're going to talk public executions, pro or con, coming up in a little bit. Yesterday on the One More Thing podcast, we got into something that I just became aware of fairly recently. I saw it at a football game a couple of weeks ago, high school football game. I heard a mom talking about, yeah, I'm busy making a sign for my son because he's going to ask a girl to the homecoming dance. Make a sign. I just pretended I knew what she was talking about because I had no idea. And, yeah, so that's the way you do it now. You have to have a big, giant sign that you show up and everybody knows you're going to do it and everybody has their phones out, including both parents, and you have a video of them showing up with a sign and flowers to say you want to go to the dance, and that way you can post it on Instagram. We got this text. Listening to your One More Thing homecoming posters and proposals things, what a nightmare. My 17-year-old introverted daughter would have gone to the dance with a boy who wanted to go with her, but she didn't want the sign or the public asking. He was pressured to do it. She got embarrassed and said no, and now the group of friends is going without her because she's not part of a couple, and the pictures would look uneven if she went with them without a date. So that's nice. And this is for Joe. This is from the fabulous I'm Just Diane, who responded to this all saying, promposals. Yes, Joe, there's a cute name for it. They're called promposals.
3: I better grip my head hard with both hands to keep it from exploding.
2: It became a thing in the 2010s, which is also when Instagram started. Disney made a movie called Prom in 2011 that heavily featured promposals. Promposals can be found all over Instagram, TikTok, giving those who peaked in high school something to look back on, I guess, she said.
3: Oh, my. Dryly withering as always, Diane. I made my thoughts clear on the podcast. I think turning an intense private moment into a public spectacle for public approval is a mistake. It's always a mistake.
2: It's rough all the way around. I mean, because once it becomes a thing, then the girl might be like, well, can I say yes to a guy who just asks me and doesn't do the sign flowers thing, the promposal thing?
3: Does he really care?
2: Does that make me look like a lame-o? I didn't ask anybody out anyway in high school, but I definitely wouldn't have if it required a sign and doing it around everybody with cameras out to get her yes or no. Not a chance. So, you know, once again, it's extroverts rule the world. They make all the rules because they're fine with it. If you're not an extrovert, though, you're like, how do I participate?
3: Right, right. And then you go off to college like Cornell.
2: What?
3: And things take a dark turn.
2: Wow.
3: That was an excuse to get this anonymous email on. One aspect of the Cornell so-called gang rape is that the fact that the men who were not rapists when the sex happened because it was consensual only became rapists when she changed her mind about what happened. They are retroactive rapists. It's the only crime I know of where the alleged offender can change from innocent to guilty at any time due to a change in the mental state of another person. For your science-minded listeners with a twisted sense of humor, they are Schrodinger's rapists.
2: Wow.
3: Speaking of dryly hilarious.
2: That's really good about a horrifying topic, but that's really
3: yes,
2: good.
3: It is. Well played, friend. Well played.
0: Armstrong and Getty.
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2: ABC News, I'm Dave Packer. Hurricane Isaias is now a Category 3. Forecasters say conditions will rapidly deteriorate in Alabama and Florida as the storm makes landfall tonight. ABC News meteorologist Samara Theodore on the threat of tornadoes.
3: The hurricane hasn't even made landfall, yet we are seeing one of the biggest threats that come along with a hurricane outside of the storm surge and the strong winds, and that's tornadoes. So that's along I-10 from Pensacola to Panama City to Tallahassee.
2: A judge has ordered the federal government to keep a man in the U.S. for now after he was shot yesterday by ICE agents in New York City. Federal officials say the shots were fired after 28-year-old Oscar Belgal weaponized his car against agents. He's in the hospital, a 5-year-old who was in the car when the agents fired unharmed. With the price of diesel fuel at record highs, President Trump announcing that the U.S. will obtain diesel fuel from Russia. Ukraine's President Zelensky posting online that Putin is buying more time for Russia's war with Ukraine. This is ABC News.
4: The KFQD weather forecast for Anchorage and the Valley as we work through this afternoon. Clouds, but hopefully some in-and-out sun from time to time. Highs in the upper 40s. Tonight, thickening clouds. Risk for rain developing as the night wears on. Turning breezy. Lows in the low 40s. Most Saturday and Sunday, cloudy with a risk for off and on rain. Highs in the mid and upper 40s. This is KFQD meteorologist Steve Adamson.

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1: A firing squad execution of Fort Hood shooter Ndal Malik Hassan will be live streamed. This comes after War Secretary Pete Hegseth said the execution would be public. Secretary Hegseth says it will take place at Fort Hood on December 3rd. Hassan was convicted of killing 13 people and injuring 32 others in a shooting at the military base in 2009. Monday, a Pentagon spokesman said President Trump had approved the execution.
2: Has Major Hassan made any final requests, reached out to the president, anything like that to your knowledge?
3: Don't care. We'll see him on December 3rd.
4: How's Pete Hegseth there? I don't know if you care about the company you keep. Currently, the only other two countries that do public executions, besides the United States soon, Iran and Afghanistan. Over the last half century, the only countries that have done public executions are Iran, Afghanistan, Saudi Arabia, North Korea, Somalia, and Yemen.
5: I don't see your point.
4: One reason I can laugh about this is Mark Halpern writes, he said, there's no way this is going to happen. Cooler heads will prevail and it will not happen. So I don't know.
5: May I respond on behalf of all of us who think this guy needs to be executed immediately semi-comfortable with a public execution? Your little list of our bedfellows there. My official response is, oof.
4: No, yesterday we talked about capital punishment, and I'm

0: on the whole, a no on capital punishment, but not hardcore. It doesn't bother me that these scumbags, with all their appeals, get killed. This one, 100% yes, because he's a combatant in a war, among other things. I mean, so 100% yes, executing this dude. That one, this one's not even a question.
1: Well, and a United States officer in the military had sworn an oath and did what he did. Yeah, up against the wall. It's a military code of justice handles this just fine.
0: Why are we doing it public? Hegseth says it's to send a message that there's consequences for this sort of thing.
1: Yes, indeed. Yeah.
0: I actually don't think that, because it's been a question, we discussed this yesterday also, is the death penalty a deterrence? And people have been arguing that forever, and then people bring out statistics that back up their argument that may or may not be accurate all the time on is the death penalty a deterrence? I guarantee you it's not a deterrence for jihadists. That I know.
1: No, it's an incentive. Yeah, yeah. Look, Halpern's right, and you're right, and I am right in what I'm about to say. They say in coaching it's easier to slow them down than speed them up. Well, that's the Pete Hegseth situation. And by golly, I appreciate his zest for justice, his lack of patience with jihadis, and his being very, very angry, because I've heard him talk about this, at the way this offense, this horror, was approached at the time. By the Obama administration trying to pass it off as workplace violence. And Pete is, his vehemence is in response to that. But here's where the head coach Trump has to step in and slow him down a little bit and say, you know, that's not really a great look. We'll just do it and let people know it's done. I don't think we'll stream it.
0: So a live stream, where would it be on? So it's not going to be the halftime of the Super Bowl.
1: No, but it could be sponsored, brought to you by Remington Rifles. I don't know, I'm just, spitballing here. Or a hospital chain.
0: Tonight, right after Dancing with the Stars. Like that sort of thing.
1: Brought to you by Humana Health. That's right.
0: Was it going to be on C-SPAN? That's the official government channel.
1: Well, it's going to be live streamed, so if you want to pick up the stream, that's where it is. Whether networks will pick it up
0: I don't want it to be like the Chiefs Raiders game where I got to try to figure, is it on Prime? Is it on Netflix? Where the hell is it? I want to watch this guy get shot.
1: I hate that. Right. So you said earlier you would not watch it. Are you standing by those?
0: Right. I think it's, I personally.
1: Lily-livered words.
0: I don't think it's good for the soul to watch these sorts of things. I'll bet I have killed more live beasts than anybody on this show and most people listening. But I don't watch videos of it. I don't think it's good for the soul to watch this stuff, personally.
1: It's an unpleasant and awful but necessary duty. Is that what you would say?
0: Yeah, exactly.
1: Yeah.
0: You could make the argument, I was making the argument yesterday, that the government shouldn't be snuffing people if you're not okay with, like, participating in it. Well, I wouldn't participate in it because, okay, then you are participating in it. This is a democracy. We vote. And you're participating in, like, voting, enough people voting for doing this that we do it. So you're participating at some level. There is that argument. It sounds like the sort of thing you bring up in a classroom to get people to argue while you scroll your phone as a professor.
1: Wow.
0: So you could make the argument that if the government's going to take a life like this, it should be televised so people know exactly what we're doing. But it still doesn't mean I don't know what my soul gets out of watching that.
1: Yeah, and again, it's not going to happen. I think to do it the usual way, take pictures up until the moment of the execution, have the witnesses who volunteer to be there, et cetera, done under the strict code of military justice, blah, blah. That's fine. We don't need to watch.
0: I got another question. Is it barbaric? But first we need to tell you about NordVPN, which is just a darn good idea.
1: Yeah, your online life is busy, and cyber threats are busier. They never take a day off, and that's why you need NordVPN.
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0: You got to admit, that list of countries that do this got to mean something.
1: Hey, they're ahead of the curve. They're innovators. You know?
0: Saudi Arabia, North Korea, Yemen, Iran, Afghanistan.
1: I see your point, all right?
0: That's rough.
1: Yeah, it is. It is. But again, it won't happen. But it will get executed 100%.
0: But we have often had Josh Rogan of the Washington Post on about variety of things, expert on China, all that sort of stuff. But he posted, barbaric. I don't know that I feel like it's barbaric, but, I mean, when you see that list of countries, those are barbaric countries.
1: Yeah, I would agree. It's an interesting contrast. There is so much mayhem that people watch, including kids, online.
0: Well, I don't think they should.
1: It's
0: so
1: a
0: I don't
1: different
0: know if that's an
1: time. Yeah. Well, it doesn't stand out like it used to, is my point. I agree with you completely. It's terrible, especially for youngsters. It's just awful.
0: Yeah, the fact that it doesn't, when people, my kids say, it's because my high schoolers, teenagers, that all this stuff floats around, they say, it doesn't bother me. That's the problem. The fact that it doesn't bother you is a bad thing, not a good thing.
1: Right. Speaking of crime and horror, there are new texts out between Jane Doe and some of the frat brothers there at Cornell, and the case has not gotten less murky.
0: Right. Right, because then you do have the whole what you felt the next day or the whatever is not the same
1: or
0: as
1: 2 weeks later.
0: Yeah. There's a big YouTube star that was in my town that I just became aware of, Gideon. You know what he does going around the country? He did it in our town. When my son said, "Did you know Gideon was in town?" His brother was like, "Whoa, Gideon was here?" I'd never heard the name before in my life.
1: Give me five guesses what he does.
0: Okay.
1: Juggles eggs.
0: Okay, you're going to...
1: No.
0: That was one
1: makes
0: guess.
1: Makes incredibly realistic barnyard animal sounds while crawling around on all fours.
0: His YouTube channel has 9 million subscribers. His second YouTube channel has 6 million. His TikTok has 7. His Instagram has 4. Among other things, he is a giant star, whether you've heard of him or not. He's only 25 years old. God, how much money is he making? This is what he does. He busts pedophiles. He sets them up and then videos them being busted. He gets the cops involved, and they did that in my town yesterday. Somebody from Sacramento coming to Davis thinking he was meeting a kid for sex, and it's the cops. And he YouTubes it, and he's right there. Mocking the guy and talking to the guy.
1: Yeah, there are a handful of those guys doing that sort of thing online. The New York Times, of course, because it's the New York Times, I'm pretty sure it was them, did a profile on one guy who was set up wrongly and his reputation was ruined and how irresponsible
0: right.
1: these online would-be vigilantes really are.
0: I wonder how often that happens.
1: Yeah, that's a good, if it's one out of 1,000... you know, this is one of those difference in quantity is a difference in kind. If it's 1 out of 1,000, great. If it's like 30%, then we got a serious issue here.
0: Boy, that'd be pretty awful, though. I think you got the wrong guy here as he's putting it on his Instagram and his TikTok with all his millions of followers.
1: Oh, yeah. Guys are getting constant death threats who've been incorrectly identified. Look, I was just walking through the park. Yeah, right.
0: But that aside, I just find it interesting. This wasn't true with my parents, where the big giant celebrities that ever we were all talking about, my parents had never even heard of or couldn't even conceive of what they do in some cases.
1: Mm-hmm. Yeah.
0: It's so odd.
1: Yeah.
0: And it varies from age to age. You got You got the huge stars that my kids wouldn't know, that 8-year-olds know, and vice versa.
1: Right. Indeed, there are some that 5-year-olds know. I was reading about some punk musician who's now the biggest thing in kiddie music. Kind of a Rothy thing. Yeah.
0: Wow. God, why haven't I gotten into something like that? Come up with an idea. Get a channel.
1: Get millions of viewers. It's as easy as that.
0: Just need the idea. We need something here.
1: All right, we need to get to those new text messages. Okay. The Cornell not rape case. Ooh. Let me be the first to call it that.
0: Joe putting his thumb on the scale for justice.
1: I've got no... What?
0: That's next.
2: Armstrong and Getty.
3: The midterm elections are heating up. Congressional control and President Trump's agenda hang in the balance. 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
1: She never said no. She never stopped him physically. He did not see her doing drugs. He did not see her drink. He did not do drugs.
2: Defense attorney Andrew Miltenberg says Gilio Lopes, one of the seven Cornell fraternity brothers accused of raping Jane Doe in 2024, is innocent.
1: She was very much, in his view, capable of consenting to sex.
2: Jane Doe's attorney tells ABC News she was incapable of consenting, was gang raped at the Chi Phi fraternity by seven men, some of whom are accused of pressuring her into taking drugs.
3: Oh, boy, this story.
4: I will repeat what I said. I think it was yesterday. The media and politicians are doing to this story what the fellows did to that girl. Took it way too far, exploited it, and lost their souls.
3: I didn't realize how big the protests are there.
4: Yeah.
3: I saw them on the news last night. I was like, whoa.
4: Yeah, Free Press had some great writing about it. And one of the points that this gal made that wrote the article was that it was extremely difficult to find anybody who would say allegedly, or we need to figure out what the facts are, or we need to slow down, or there's a difference between the guys involved, number one and number seven. She made it clear it's an angry mob howling for their version of justice, which I think a lot of this is.
3: I'm talking to my oldest son this weekend about this story, about the if you come upon this scenes like this sometime in your life, here's what you should do.
4: Yeah, so there's so much to this story, and as usual, my reaction to the mainstream media is not only are you idiots and simpletons and biased, but you're missing the most interesting parts of it, too. Which to me is this utterly unworkable situation where the university itself, in its welcome to campus materials about sex, was like incredibly sexually liberal. Hey, what you need to think about, would you be willing to have sex with two people at once, three people at once, more than three people, cyber sex, open sexual relationships, sex toys, blindfolding, bondage, biting, scratching, spanking, slapping for sexual pleasure, sexual clamps, toys. It goes through the the university itself.
3: And why do they do that? What's the point of that?
4: Allegedly, in their campus health self-exploration guide, which is tells them they're entitled to experience all the pleasures their bodies can provide, they
3: Thanks
4: need to
3: for
4: think
3: the
4: about.
3: Permission. I don't get why they're getting involved in this.
4: And they state that nudity is optimal, but they're just saying you need to think about which of this stuff you're up for. Which is an interesting take. And then the Cornell Daily Sun, a student newspaper, ran a column. They have a sex advice column, and this one ran just last year, talking about how great it is to be spanked. And I knew a girl who liked to feel absolutely terrified during sex, like prey animal awaiting her predator. That's power, too.
3: God.
4: It's not a reflection of bad character or immoral behavior if you enjoy it. Sex is defined by consent. Blah, blah, blah. So what they're asking, we need to get to the new text messages, but what they're asking is for the full panoply of the, you know, the Kama Sutra to be open to everyone all the time and to be seen as healthy and normal. But if at any point anybody thinks, you know, I'm kind of weirded out by what happened, then that's rape and somebody needs to go to jail. Those two things existing at the same time are utterly, almost hilariously, if it wasn't so sickening, unworkable. So the more and more text messages are coming out 4 days after the Chi Phi fraternity party and the incident we've been discussing. Jane Doe texted student Matthew Ingalls, that's male number one who she originally wanted to have sex with, claiming everybody knows about them having sex, leaving her incredibly stressed out. Ingalls sympathized and said, dude, I have no effing idea that some random biatch was telling her friends. Okay, because the rumors were sweeping around campus, and that was really stressing out Jane Doe.
3: It's a heck of a story. I mean, yeah, you'd be talking about it if you heard it.
4: And so Ingalls responds, dude, I have no effing idea. This S is incredibly frustrating, and I know how fast nonsense spreads at the school. It's fan behavior from, he says, it's fan behavior from everyone talking about it, boring people who have nothing to do with their time. Doe said, the rumors are effing ruining my life, and I want to sniff out the rats. My reputation is destroyed, and I'm utterly ashamed. I'm effing pissed because this many people shouldn't know, and I feel like I know some of the rats in the room were. She added that the rumors were not only spreading like wildfire, but were growing crazier every effing day. Stupid bitches like to yap, and the fact that they're doing it shows that they're jealous of you for any number of reasons, Ingalls shot back. Doe agreed the gossips are jealous and threaten to beat anyone up who gives them S. And also opening up about how she's open-minded about sexuality. But also, like everyone needs to grow up because sexuality and sex and S is changing, and stuff like this is going to be more common, she said, while admitting that she is also really open-minded, though.
3: How old was she at the time?
4: She was a sophomore, so from 18 to 20. And then upperclassmen may have been spreading the word. Doe responded that a female student who confronted her wouldn't tell me who she heard it from because it's one of her friends. Ingalls apologized, promised these idiots will move on and it'll be done with. More than a week later, on the 7th, Ingalls tells Doe that his ex-girlfriend told him he's now being labeled a sexual abuser on campus and asked if Doe had made those allegations against him. Doe said she stayed mum, but added, quote, people are changing the narrative because, like in any sexual scenario with one woman and many men, the woman was probably a victim. I know there are rumors I was gang-banged, she said. It was the same day that she requested a rape kit in an emergency room, etc.
3: Ooh.
4: There's zero chance of any convictions in this. Zero.
3: Yeah.
4: Not that it wasn't unfortunate, immoral. But the whole hardcore porn Kama Sutra thing plus this puritanical notion, they can't go together. It doesn't make any sense.
3: Wonder how long this story sticks around.
0: Armstrong and Getty.
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0: I'm Dave Packer. The first hurricane of the Atlantic season is on a track to hit the Gulf Coast tonight as a Category 3. The massive storm expected to make landfall near Panama Beach, Florida. Florida Governor Ron DeSantis urging residents to take Hurricane Isaias seriously.
1: Folks who are in the path of this storm should know that this is not just going to be a random tropical system. It's going to be a strong hurricane, and it's going to potentially do a lot of damage.
0: ABC News senior meteorologist Lee Goldberg.
2: This is coming in, unfortunately, with high tide. In terms of the flooding, it's extensive. It goes from Mississippi all the way into the Carolinas. Flood watches for millions and several inches of rain. And by Sunday, you're talking about this in the mid-Atlantic and all the way into the Northeast. Even right here in New York City, we could have 1 to 3 inches of rainfall in a dangerous situation. But in the South, a half foot of rain locally, we could even see a foot of rain.
0: Two powerful 7.7 and 6.6 magnitude earthquakes and a series of aftershocks rocked southern Panama this afternoon, collapsing buildings near the epicenter, prompting evacuations across the country. Seismologists recorded more than 45 aftershocks. Now, at record high prices, President Trump announcing a deal to bring more diesel fuel into the country, and it'll come from Russia.
3: We have massive amounts of oil being coming into our country, and it's diesel, which is what we want.
0: Ukraine's President Zelensky posting online that President Putin's relying on, quote,